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1: From the wild world of DC politics to America's culture clash, brace yourself for the reality check you've been waiting for. 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
2: Get out and vote today in Florida, California, Alaska, Wyoming. Do your part. Fight for America. There's a real battle brewing in South Carolina. I don't know how it's going to turn out. We've spent a lot of time this week on the Senate seat that was opened up by the untimely passing of Senator Lindsey Graham. His sister, Darlene, is the heir apparent, and in fact, President Trump is going to travel to Myrtle Beach, South Carolina, Friday night to campaign for her. It's going to be a big rally, and a lot of people are saying, well, that seals the deal for Darlene. Now she wins. And I was talking to Joey Hudson this morning, big happy birthday to his precious bride, Peg, who's celebrating her birthday today, and they're going to be with family in the Carolinas. They were headed to be with their nephew and niece. And I said to Joey, I said, you realize that I'm really kind of sticking my neck out here because I'm expressing frustration over the way this has all played out, and I'm finding myself at odds with President Trump, which is not a very familiar place for me to be. I know why he endorsed Darlene Graham Nordone. President Trump became very, very good friends with Lindsey Graham. They started out as political adversaries, and they became golfing buddies. In fact, somebody who knows President Trump told me recently he would rather spend an afternoon with Lindsey Graham on the golf course than just about anywhere. And, you know, I knew Lindsey Graham as well. Senator Graham was funny and fun and smart and a really unique individual. Regardless of what you think about his commitment to forever wars, he definitely was a war hawk. He definitely, you know, seemed more invested at times in Ukraine than he did the United States. But he was a very likable guy, and Trump evidently loved him almost like a brother. That has to be the reason that he would endorse an unknown entity like Darlene Graham Nordone. And so far, in the appearances that she's made, she hasn't stumbled. She is very tightly scripted. I'm told that in every appearance she's made so far, she's got her talking points, and she's got those talking points down pat. You can go from event to event. She says the exact same scripted things over and over again. Ralph Norman, her challenger, the longtime Republican congressman, is not that kind of a guy. He's not a scripted politician. He's kind of a hail fellow, well met. He's a warm guy. He's another guy that's kind of fun to be around, but he's not reading off cue cards all the time. And she is so carefully managed that, as we shared with you yesterday, when the Graham campaign found out that tonight's debate was going to be aired on Newsmax, there was an agreement reached with the South Carolina GOP to bring in South Carolina Public Television, known as SCETV, or SETV, I think it's ETV. It's public broadcasting in South Carolina, with the thinking that, oh, well, maybe they'll be more fair to Darlene than Newsmax will be. And then they had to bring in a moderator from ETV and bumped Joey Hudson, who had already been invited and scheduled to be one of the moderators. And look, make no mistake, Joey was treated terribly by the so-called powers that be. And I don't know who to blame. Some are blaming the South Carolina GOP and its chairman, Drew McKissick. The South Carolina GOP is blaming the Graham campaign.

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1: Arlene Graham Nordone is a lovely lady. As my buddy Mark Davis puts it, here's the race in South Carolina. A solid, conservative, bona fide Republican congressman named Ralph Norman with a track record, and a nice lady whose brother died. You're going to elect the nice lady whose brother died? Based on what? Well, she was a lady called me yesterday. Remember the caller, Deb? She did a good job with the Commission of the Blind. Oh, okay. That makes her a good United States Senator? What if, God forbid, she's Lisa Murkowski in waiting? What if we have a Lisa Murkowski that winds up becoming the U.S. Senator from South Carolina? That would be a disaster of epic proportions. Now, she may be great. Maybe she'll be better than Lindsay. I don't know. But that's the point. You don't know. And frankly, all of this is one of the craziest situations politically that I've ever experienced. For President Trump to endorse her, it's, again, I don't think it's a mystery. He loved Lindsey, and he feels like he's honoring his friend, Lindsey Graham, by endorsing his little sister. And other than that, I got nothing other than to be honest with you, to be a straight shooter, and to admit this is a crazy situation. So, I mean, and I'm not comfortable disagreeing with President Trump. I don't even know that I'm disagreeing with him. I like that he is honoring his friend Lindsey. And I don't know, maybe he knows stuff about Darlene Graham Nordone that nobody else does. I don't know that you can use her track record as running the Commission for the Blind as making her qualified to be a U.S. Senator. I know Ralph Norman's track record. As he told me when we interviewed him last week, his resume is his record. What's her record? So I don't know. I'm baffled by the whole thing. And yep, I'm really aggravated, and I'm hurt on behalf of Joey, because he shouldn't have been treated that way. That was not right. And Joey is respected and admired in South Carolina, and to kick him out, to fire him, as he put it yesterday, because there was some agreement reached, apparently because the Graham campaign was going to walk. They weren't going to let her participate in the debate if there weren't changes made involving Newsmax. Now that, in and of itself, to me, is a massive red flag. That's a story right there. That the Graham campaign told the South Carolina Republican Party, we're not doing this debate if you don't make some changes and get somebody in here that, like ETV, where maybe there'll be some more neutrality rather than the red meat Newsmax guys. Whole thing is a mess. Whole thing is a crap storm. And I'm happy to take your calls. 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
1: Here's a text message from Michigan. Mike, if Darlene Graham Nordone can't handle tough questions from a conservative-leaning news organization like Newsmax while she's running for a Republican seat, I would really hate to see what happens when she has to make tough, important decisions for South Carolina. It's a wild story. It's one of the craziest things I've seen in American political history. We've seen, you know, family members take over positions from their husbands or wives, or Lisa Murkowski, didn't her daddy install her essentially in Alaska? So it can happen. But I just wouldn't have thought it would have happened in 2026 America. Let's get your take on it here in just a moment. I also want to make sure you know all about Incogni. Remember that awful, awful killing of the Minnesota lawmaker, Melissa Hortman, and her husband, and the family dog? They found a list in the guy's car of data brokers. 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Because the next time a stranger searches for you, let them find nothing. What do we know about Darlene Graham Nordone? Well, not a lot. Not a lot, but that didn't seem to stop President Trump from earning his endorsement. Here's Benji in South Carolina, who wants to weigh in on why that happened. Hey, Benji, thanks for your patience. Welcome to the show.
2: Yeah, hey, Mike, good to talk to you.
1: Thank you, sir.
2: I'm going to try to keep this short. So my daughter just graduated law school at USC, and a couple of the other hosts on Word Radio like to talk about how much people liked Lindsey Graham. Well, I got to hear it every weekend about the people at USC and the people in Columbia did not like Lindsey Graham. Lindsey Graham is a turncoat, he's a fence jumper. With that being said, the people in Washington love Lindsey Graham because Lindsey would do what Lindsey needed to do to suit their agenda.
1: Mm-hmm.
2: With that being said,
1: wait a minute, hold that thought for a minute. Let me just point something out. And I've heard this before, and I can kind of relate to what you're saying, because Lindsey always lit up my phone lines or text lines with people complaining about him. You know who didn't elect him? People in Washington. You know who elected him over and over and over again? Overwhelmingly, South Carolinians. How do you explain that?
2: I have to disagree with that. I feel like Columbia.
1: That's a fact.
2: Lindsey Graham. It may be a fact on paper, but us rednecks, us blue collar guys that work for a living and talk to each other, we know we did not vote for Lindsey Graham.
1: Well, I understand that, but the point is more South Carolinians voted for him than didn't. So
2: yeah,
1: I mean,
2: we can take that argument back just to like Trump saying he got screwed out of the election in 2020.
1: You think every time Lindsey Graham won an election, it was rigged?
2: No, Lindsey was the least of the evil we had to vote for. Who do we have better to vote for than Lindsey Graham? He's already been there. He's already made the deals. So
1: yeah.
2: I would think Washington would put his little sister in there because she knows the dirt that Lindsey has done, and she's not going to go against, say, Trump that has endorsed her. and not follow through with the things that her brother has done for this country. And
1: so why do you think President Trump endorsed her?
2: President Trump endorsed her because she will follow through and do exactly what she's told to do. She's cried the story. I've had to work 3 jobs as a kid. She's easily bought. I mean, you can write the scripts for her. She'll say exactly what you want her to say. She'll go exactly where you tell her to go. You think Ralph Norman's going to do any of that? Absolutely not. He's going to get a kickback to Washington.
1: But he's going to be loyal to, I think he'll be loyal to President Trump and to the America First movement. I don't think there's anything.
2: I agree with that, but I think to a point, if Ralph Norman didn't like it for the state of South Carolina, he would give a little kickback. And I don't think Darlene is going to give any kickback for anything.
1: You don't think she'll push back?
2: She doesn't know any better. Yeah, she doesn't know any better. She's not a politician.
1: No, she's not. And, of course, she's trying to use that. And she's using that, Benji, as a campaign, you know, benefit or a talking point. But again, at the end of the day, and I've heard this about Lindsay, and look, let's just stipulate she's not Lindsay, and she's already indicated she's going to lean in towards more domestic policies like affordability than her brother did. And that probably has a lot of people finding her appealing. So this is not necessarily a referendum on Lindsay. It's a referendum on her. And I don't know where this is going to go. I think the debate tonight's going to be fascinating. I'm sorry that our dear friend and colleague Joey Hudson was kind of unceremoniously dumped because of all the shenanigans that took place between the South Carolina GOP and the Graham campaign. Ralph Norman, incidentally, is real fired up about it. He doesn't like it at all. He wishes Joey was there as well. 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

0: Gallagher.
1: Did you ever think we'd see a moment where a president of the United States would invite a hero lifeguard to the Oval Office? This is this 16-year-old kid who named Ryder Williams, who saved a little boy's life a while ago. And you talk about a surreal moment. One of the rude reporters was yelling at him, was yelling at President Trump. It was a CNN reporter. And Trump told Kristen Holmes, the reporter, to be quiet. Quiet! You're very respectful in front of this young man. And then he turned to the kid and said, "Don't you find her disrespectful?" The kid just sat there, I'm sure, terrified. I mean, what are you going to do with that? What in the world do you do with the president asking you about the rudeness of a CNN? We've got that moment, don't we, guys? I think we've got that video clip for you teed up. We'll play that for you here in just a moment. One more note on the Darlene Graham Nordone situation. And I love what Pamela said. In fact, let me bring Pamela in here from Greenville, South Carolina, real quick, where, incidentally, just a tragedy in Greenville that Hayden Pantier was found dead in an apartment over there at Judson Mill Lofts in Greenville. Pamela, what a terrible story there. I guess she had an upstate South Carolina connection. She was kind of on again, off again with her boyfriend, who she was apparently found in the apartment with you over the weekend. Just a real, I'll bet your community's talking a lot about her tragic apparent overdose, huh?
2: Yeah, it's very sad.
1: Yep, sad story. I love what you put on the... my screener said, Pamela on line three is very uncomfortable not supporting President Trump on this issue, but Ralph Norman has a proven track record. Is that how you feel?
2: Exactly. Yes, I mean, I've voted for President Trump three times. I'm a very big supporter, very outspoken.
1: Sure.
2: But he's just wrong on this in this case. Ralph Norman is proven... we know nothing about Lindsay's sister. Appreciate his loyalty. I was okay with her being installed to finish out his term.
1: Right.
2: But we don't know anything about her, and this is just too important to
1: sure.
2: insert someone into.
1: You know what somebody else reminded me of on the text line a minute ago, why President Trump might have endorsed Darlene over Ralph? Remember when Ralph Norman endorsed Nikki Haley for president?
2: Yes.
1: Not a good
2: and
1: move.
2: I disagreed with Ralph Norman. No, he hasn't always made the right calls, but who does? But you've got to look at the record, and his voting record just stands on its own.
1: Yep, I get it. Thanks, Pamela. Appreciate your input. Look, the truth is President Trump has a long memory. Now, he has an ability to forgive and forget. He does have a way to do the old let bygones be bygones routine, but maybe not on this one. Maybe that's something he never forgave Ralph Norman for doing. And I remember when Ralph did that, I thought, what in the world are you doing endorsing Nikki Haley? And I guess the explanation was that she was loyal to him and she supported him over the years and he felt loyal to her and picked her over Trump. And that's something that maybe President Trump has never forgotten. Here was Rob Bluey, who's the president and executive editor over at the Daily Signal, appearing on NBC, saying what many people, I think, are worried about with regards to what Darlene Graham Nordone might become. Because, again, as I keep saying, heaven forbid she turns out to be another Lisa Murkowski or a Susan Collins. You know, one of these female Republicans who just is so just awful when it comes to their voting record and betraying the conservative base. This is what Rob Bluey, from the Daily Signal, said on NBC the other day.
0: Ralph Norman has a difficult spot here. He's got to essentially attack someone who is a very sympathetic figure while still making his arguments against her. How does he thread that needle? Is that argument effective?
3: Well, there is quite a contrast here, Garrett, because, I mean, Ralph Norman does have a conservative voting record and a leader of the Freedom Caucus in the House. I mean, he's established himself as one of the more outspoken and vocal conservatives, and a principled conservative, I should say, at that. Whereas Darlene Graham has been in Washington for, what, just a few weeks, doesn't necessarily have that track record. It's anyone's guess whether she's going to go the route of Elisa Murkowski, Susan Collins, or whether she's going to be more in the conservative camp. I don't know. And I think the voters of South Carolina have a big decision.
1: They do have a big decision to make. And look, she's the favorite. There's no question. With Trump going to Myrtle Beach, she's the heavy favorite. I mean, I believe that Ralph Norman is definitely the underdog and faces a very, very steep, you know, uphill climb. Gonna be tough to know. 21 minutes before the hour, 800-655-MIKE. A lot of people are suspicious of her commitment to the affordability issue. And the affordability issue is something that a lot of Americans are probably... Look, if we lose in the midterms, it will absolutely come down to people who are just fed up with whatever price they think they're paying too high for. And you could argue all day long, we're still better off economically than we were under the Biden administration, but people are going to blame are going to blame it on the war in Iran, that constant, you know, back and forth. Is this thing going to ever end? We ever going to see, you know, an exit from this? And people are frustrated. People are frustrated in a big way. And I got to take you to this lifeguard moment. We do have the clip. It's so funny. Here was the president being sort of beat up by a CNN correspondent. And he lets Kristen Holmes really have it.
4: No, I'm making it much safer. You see, I'm actually making it much safer. Kim Jong-un has always treated me with great respect. And we met on numerous occasions, actually, two primary occasions, spoken and spent time. I understand him. He understands me. You're doing war games. I get along with him. You know, he didn't like Biden. He didn't like Obama. He didn't like anybody. But I get along with him very well. No, what I'm doing is making things safer.
5: Did he ask you to scale back on those?
4: Quiet. You're very disrespectful in front of this young man. Okay? Don't you find her disrespectful? He understands. Quiet. Who are you with?
5: I'm with CNN.
4: Fake news.
5: I just wanted to follow up on the South Korea question.
4: You're a loud, boisterous person. You're fake news.
5: I was trying to find out if you had been talking to Kim Jong-un, if he had asked you to scale back on those military exercises.
1: I'm telling you, if you could go back, take 100 people from 100 years ago and transport them into August of 2026, you think about press events in the White House with you know, Woodrow Wilson or Kennedy or Ronald Reagan, even they wouldn't believe that's going on. Quiet. You be quiet. You're fake news. And then he turns to the kid. The poor kid almost probably wet himself. What's he supposed to do? When Trump turns to the kid and says, "Don't you think she's being disrespectful?" Oh, I love that. I shouldn't. Look, you gotta have, I guess, some decorum in the Oval Office. But if there, can you imagine the audacity of continuing to bark at the president of the United States when he clearly doesn't want to answer your question and he's telling you to be quiet and she just keeps plowing ahead like he's not telling her to be quiet? Who does that? Who does? You think about that for just a moment. And I'm sure the Trump haters thought it was a great moment. Oh, look at her. She's standing up. Truth to power. She's going to take on the man. He's telling her to shut up, and she won't shut up. And she keeps prattling on, and she's barking, and she's yelling. And he's saying, be quiet. You're fake news. I watched that live, and when she said, when he goes, who are you with? And she said, CNN. I thought, uh-oh, here we go. Speaking of obnoxious people in the media, did you see Rosie O'Donnell is back? I thought he drove her out of the country. How is she back hosting Jimmy Kimmel? I thought she fled with her child. How does that even happen? Now she's on ABC hosting, guest hosting Jimmy Kimmel. No, I'm not going to play anything from that crap show. Look, I'd rather play, you know, animal fighting videos for you on this show than that. And no, I'll let the jokes stay there on the side here. Can you imagine ABC's thinking to bring her back? And of course, hey, good for her. She's lost some weight and she proudly got a facelift. So evidently she's kind of having a little bit of a late midlife crisis. She fascinates me. I don't know why. Used to be the queen of nice. Remember her daytime talk show? And then she just loathed Trump and he loathed her, and they've had, and their feud goes back years. That's not anything new. This goes back a long time. And now along comes Rosie. She's back. I thought she moved to Ireland. I mean, before you know it, I mean, I'm just kind of vaguely following. She had a one-woman show in New York, like an off-Broadway show. And now on ABC, she's going to go back to The View? They going to have her back? I thought she burned all those bridges. But it's just astounding to me. I always think about what it must be like to devote your entire public existence to opposing a president who's going to go away in a few years. In a few years, he will leave office. And I just am just often think about how the Trump derangement syndrome creeps into your brain, into your soul, into your heart. Like my podcast partner, Mark Davis from M&M Extra, always says, Trump derangement syndrome takes nice people and makes them mean, takes smart people and makes them dumb, and it takes funny people and makes them unfunny. All of that applies to Rosie O'Donnell.

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1: Wonder if I could get away with that with a caller. Quiet! Quiet! I'm going to try that. If the president can do it, why can't I do it? Get some caller that disagrees with me. Quiet! Now, I will likely never say quiet piggy. That was, although some people disputed that he said piggy. Some people thought he said Peggy because he thought there was a Peggy in the crowd. I'd like to believe that's true. I'd like to hope that he thought he was talking to a woman named Peggy. Quiet, Piggy. Oh, my goodness. What a time to be alive. I was thinking about this last night, how lucky I am, how blessed I am to get to do this for a living. Hope you know how grateful I continually remain. This November, we're going to take several hundred people with us on a cruise through the Caribbean. And now that the cruise is all booked and put to bed and we're ready to go in November, and there's, sorry, it's too late to sign up, but we're already talking about 2027. And I am so jazzed about 2027 because we're bringing back something that we did before that was enormously successful. And I'm not supposed to tell you yet where we're going next. I think it's next July. I think it's July. July or August. I can't remember. Eric wants to give you a clue. I'm not sure we're supposed to give you a clue. I love these trips. And I never thought I would. But to be with a bunch of like-minded people on a cruise ship and exploring and then having all these gatherings at night on the stage, it's so much fun. And such a joyful thing to get to meet people in person. The Gulf of America cruise is going to be so much fun. And if you signed up, I can't wait to see you. We set sail out of Fort Lauderdale in November. But then next year, next summer of 2027, Eric's dying to give you a hint. I think I'll just have to, you know, I got to concede. I got to let Eric do what Eric wants to do. And give you the hint if you're thinking about maybe vacation plans, not for this year, but for next year, summer of 2027. Hit it, Eric.

0: I haven't confirmed anything. Nobody can get me in trouble because Eric played the song.
1: And found the bonanza gold below that old white mountain.
0: I'm just sitting here while he plays the

0: I didn't confirm anything. I'm just saying a lot of people kind of wished we would go back there. And we've had some great memories made aboard cruise ships going to that particular part of America. So all I can confirm, I'm not going to confirm or deny. I'll just say, yes, we are indeed going north. Incidentally, feel free to interact. This is Follow Back Tuesday on the Mike Gallagher Show on X. We posted some pretty great things lately, and we hope you'll follow us there at Gallagher Show on X. And don't forget to check out the M&M Extra podcast. 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So, boy, John Ossoff really took class to a new level when he took a jab at Trump and one of his female aides. And James Carville, old serpent head, calls the DSA a pack of fools. We'll dive into that and more, and the M&M experience with Mark Davis. 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
1: From the wild world of DC politics to America's culture clash, brace yourself for the reality check you've been waiting for. 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
2: I was just sifting through the changing Fox News power rankings, and they're changing their prediction of Senate and gubernatorial seats. For example, one of them is Kansas. It went from the U.S. Senate race in Kansas from a safe Republican victory to likely Republican victory. Uh-oh. Michigan went from lean Democrat to a toss-up. Uh-oh. And Texas, in the race there between James Tallarico and Ken Paxton, went from lean Republican, Paxton, to a toss-up, as if Tallarico has a real solid chance of winning in Texas. For the governor's races, Alaska went from a likely Republican victory to a lean Republican. Minnesota, a solid Democrat to likely Democrat. I don't even know if that's a downgrade. Is solid better than likely, or is likely better than solid? Sounds like we're talking about somebody's morning constitutional. And in Texas, it went from solid Republican to only likely. I think likely is probably less than solid. So in Minnesota, a solid Democrat win gets downgraded to likely Democrat win. Can we just stop with all the... If you're following what happened to the polling organization called Median Strategies, this has been blowing up on social media. And this is the problem with polling. So there was this polling company called Median Strategies. And they've had these crazy polls. One of them that Median Strategies put together showed Karen Bass, the mayor of Los Angeles, leading Nithya Raman by a huge, huge margin. Turned out the poll was fake. Median Strategies showed Karen Bass leading Nithya Raman by nearly 12 percentage points. And it turned out that Median Strategies has admitted that the poll was nothing of the kind. It wasn't a poll. It was a social experiment. It was a phony poll. And now, this company, Median, they went out of business. The trouble, they're out of business. They're now like, you know, incognito. They're now incommunicado. Well, guess what? Median Strategies was one of the polling companies that had Francesca Hung up by 100 points. This is wild. The Median Strategies, the firm that came out of nowhere to show Francesca Hung with a 23-point lead over David Crowley in the Wisconsin primary, has shut down, according to published reports, and said its whole operation was bogus. Median Strategies was created, they said, as a short-term social experiment examining how purported polling information could enter and spread through the political information ecosystem without independent verification. So it was like a stunt. And then I go back to this Fox News crap. Oh, solid, likely, runny, streamy, maybe, yes. Stop it. Stop it. Just show up and vote. Ignore the noise. You got voting going on today in Florida, Alaska, Wyoming, California. Just show up. Is anybody going to be influenced by a poll? Well, maybe. If you're stupid enough to say, I'm going to pull a lever based on the median strategy survey, maybe you shouldn't be allowed to vote. Maybe you're too stupid to vote. Give me a break. Solid. Oh, from solid to likely. Well, what the heck does that even mean? What is lean versus it's all, it gives me a headache.

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1: Some Texas Republicans, she writes, have offered an early blueprint of a legislative agenda targeting the hundreds of thousands of Muslims in the state with new laws that would make practicing their faith essentially impossible. The plan is part of a broader effort by Republicans to stop what they call the Islamification of Texas. Now, the way the Dallas Morning News liberal columnist puts it, it's a political narrative describing the perceived growth in Muslim influence and communities. Critics, however, call the plan an attack on freedom of speech and religion that has left Muslims and other non-Christians vulnerable to harassment and violence. Now, I don't know about Islam, and I will admit I'm not comfortable with trying to ban how people worship in America. Mark keeps bringing up a McKinney, Texas politician who wants to have an outright ban on any future mosques. And I'm going to admit, I'm very uncomfortable with that. I believe as a conservative that freedom, the freedom to worship, is a bedrock of American liberty. I don't believe, I've never, remember how they banned hijabs and face coverings in France? And I remember when that happened, thinking, that's about as un-American as it gets. To tell people who might be devoutly religious of a faith that is not ours how you cannot dress in public? You're going to ban yarmulkes? You're going to ban Jewish garb and attire? If somebody's a Buddhist and they wear like a robe of some kind, you're going to tell them what they... Now, having said all of that, and before you, you know, try to take me out to the woodshed, I am completely in agreement that Sharia law is totally incompatible with our values and mores and laws. There is absolutely no place for Sharia law. And Governor Abbott in Texas has banned Sharia compounds and wants to sign into law a complete ban on Sharia law in Texas next year. The governor's spokesman told the Dallas Morning News, Sharia law has no place in Texas, full stop. Texans are governed by Texas law alone. The Constitution does protect freedom of religion, but it does not bless parallel legal systems that ignore the protections it guarantees. I agree with that. I agree with that entirely. I don't agree with a ban on a mosque. I don't agree on a ban on halal foods. I don't agree on a ban on hijabs or hijabs. I don't agree that as Americans, we should be dictating how other people are allowed to practice their faith. Now, I understand the argument I'm going to get. People are going to say, well, Islam isn't really a religion. It's an ideology. No, Islam is a religion. And to try to argue that it's something, and there are layers to it, and there are people who use their religion and their ideology to hurt other people. We have had radical Muslims slaughter people in the name of Allah. We've seen, I mean, look, we lived through 9/11. So for people to say Islam is not a religion is a bit ridiculous. That's sure news to the millions and millions of people who practice that religion all over the world. And it fascinates me because every time I say this,

0: this, I get beat up on by people who say, oh, no Muslims should be allowed in America. And oh, yeah, I got to ban Muslim. We got to ban Islam, ban mosques, ban hijab. Really? You really want to take on the Muslim world? We do have a solid understanding that freedom of religion is tantamount to American liberty. And, you know, for people who want to criticize Islam and say it's an ideology that is disguised as a religion, I'm not going to tell you you're wrong. You have a right to your opinion. I just respectfully disagree with that. Let's dive into it. 18 minutes past the hour. We're in the Relief Factor Studios. Happy Tuesday. 800-655-MIKE. 800-655-6453. I hope you join us. 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
1: Here's a nice text from Arkansas pointing out that there really is a difference, even definitionally, between a Muslim and an Islamist. And I think sometimes people get the two mixed up. A Muslim, according to the Wall Street Journal at least, is someone who practices the religion of Islam. An Islamist is someone who follows a political ideology that says Islam should control the government and laws of a society. Being a Muslim is a matter of personal faith, while being an Islamist is a political goal. Paul's in Illinois. We'll start there at 24 past the hour. Hey, Paul, thanks for joining us today. How are you, sir?
2: Mike, I'm doing well, and I agree with what you said about the difference between a Muslim and an Islamist.
1: Right.
2: The problem is that Muslims are peaceful when they are in the minority. As soon as the Islamists get in and get a majority, they suck those peaceful Muslims in, draw them into their mosques and radicalize them, and if they don't, they torture and beat them.
1: Yeah.
2: And they kill them. And the thing is that we cannot tolerate, as you said, Sharia law. And
1: right.
2: The thing is, we've got a huge example. Look what's happened in Dearborn, Michigan, where they're in the majority.
1: They're just,
2: it's too dangerous. We're playing with fire. And unless we stop this now, stop the spread of this, the United States is going to be destroyed. What religion preaches that anyone who does not believe in their particular way of worship should be put to death?
1: I know. So how do we, as you say, we got to control it, we got to get this under control. How would you propose doing that? What do you do with people in this country right now who are Muslim Americans, they practice the religion of Islam, they have no desire or inclination to hurt anybody, they want to be left alone. What do we do with those people, in your view?
2: We have to have them swear allegiance to the United States, that they cannot follow Sharia law and be a lawful American. And we also, if they do get sucked into these areas like Dearborn, that we protect them from the radical Islamists that bring them in and force them to follow their demented way of looking at the world.
1: Right. Look, I'm glad we agree that there is a difference, and I suspect that a lot of people fail to make the distinction between a Muslim and an Islamist. Look, I'm the guy that after 9/11 said repeatedly that not all Muslims are terrorists, but all the terrorists are Muslim. And of course, you had your typical pushback. Oh, Timothy McVeigh wasn't a Muslim, but you understand my point. We need to, but look. My line in the sand, and I suspect it's the line in the sand for everybody, is Sharia law. And that's something that Governor Abbott is correct. Governor Abbott is absolutely right. Absolutely no. And I hope that that passes in 2027. But I also believe strongly. I've witnessed Christians be mocked and persecuted and discriminated against in our culture, in our country, my whole life. There is a bigotry that people on the left continually exhibit towards Christianity that sickens me. And I don't want to stoop to that. I don't want a country where we're turning around and we are openly hostile towards peaceful people who are Muslims, not Islamists. And I don't think that's a very radical position. 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
1: What happens when artificial intelligence follows our instructions just a little too well? That's the question at the heart of Carbon Zero, a new techno thriller from AI pioneer Craig W. Stanfill. I keep having him on my show because his insights are real and important. The story begins with what seems like an innocent request. A brilliant young AI researcher jokingly tells an advanced AI to stop global warming. 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
1: Gosh, I'm watching our own channel here as we see a shot of Apache Junction, Arizona on Salem News Channel. Just saw a commercial leading right back into the Mike Gallagher show for this Lumera device. That's right up my alley. I got to get it. I wanted a device like that. It's a light, like ambient light, sound, and power, like a wireless charger. And it's a good-looking piece of equipment there. I got to order that. I was trying to... Eric's telling me, stand by, stand by. I said, no, I got to write down the number for Lumera. I guess I could take a picture of the barcode. And we do know people. I mean, maybe I could call somebody. I got to order me one of those Lumeras. It's, of course, election day, a lot of special elections, primaries, Florida. I can't wait to see whether this one of the lunatic far-left socialists knocks off Jared Moskowitz. This is a redistricted congressional district, district number 23. It's the 25th district now. And it's going to be a real showdown between socialist Oliver Larkin. He held a rally in Fort Lauderdale. And look, this is like the last gasp for the DSA. And they've had a great run. Look, you got to give these kids a lot of credit. I mean, they've shaken up the Democrat establishment in a big way. Here's a report from Fox News Channel's Dana Marie McNichol talking about how this big test is going to take place today in Florida's redrawn 25th district.
2: Yeah, well, as you just saw there, Democratic Socialist Oliver Larkin held a rally over the weekend here in Fort Lauderdale, really trying to engage the Gen Z and millennial voters because this marks the last major primary for the DSA this year. But it also marks the first congressional primary under a new congressional map approved during a special legislative session that could give Florida four more seats in the U.S. House. Now, the newly drawn District 25 is now considered a prime Republican target, where Larkin is trying to unseat two-term incumbent Congressman Jared Moskowitz. Now, this district stretches from Boca Raton down to Miami Beach, housing some of the region's most affluent communities. DSA-backed Larkin appeared on Fox over the weekend, where he was pressed about his views on immigration and abolishing ICE.
3: How many people do you think the United States should take in, and how many of them do you think we should provide free college for? What's the number?
4: I think that we should follow in the footsteps of Ronald Reagan's immigration policy and grant amnesty to the millions of people that are living, working, paying taxes.
2: Larkin's views are putting him at odds with some of the party's top leaders in Washington, including House Minority Leader Hakeem Jeffries, who says the party does not embrace several core DSA positions.
5: What I can say is that I do not support defunding the police. I do not support open borders. I do not support abolishing the Senate.
2: Moskowitz is viewed as the more moderate, affordability-focused, pro-Israel incumbent, a message that could be particularly important in this new district with a large Jewish population. Also happening Tuesday, the primary to replace Governor Ron DeSantis, who is term-limited. Trump-backed Congressman Byron Donalds is facing Florida Lieutenant Governor Jay Collins for the GOP nomination. On the Democratic side, former Congressman David Jolly leads a crowded field. Florida voters are also deciding who will hold the U.S. Senate seat previously held by Secretary of State Marco Rubio. Now, DeSantis appointed Ashley Moody to fill the vacancy, but she now has to win to keep that seat. And Bill and Dana, here in District 25, the major question is, are Democratic voters ready to make a sharper turn to the left? All things we are watching in this primary election.
1: You know, it's so funny as she's reporting on that, and I've shared my love of South Carolina. You know how much I appreciate the upstate, and it's where I met my wife, and it's where we raised her kids, and I just have such great warm memories of South Carolina. Tonight, of course, will be the big Newsmax debate. They just invited me on Newsmax tomorrow, but my TV's limited to Salem News Channel. I don't like running around and going through the rigmarole of those TV hits on Fox News or Newsmax or any of those places. And besides, it's a conflict. Their invitation conflicted with my show, and I'm not going to miss the show. One of the craziest things is when any of my colleagues miss their talk show to go do a 5-minute hit on one of the TV networks. You've got way more people listening and watching your own talk show than you do a 5-minute hit, even on Fox. People always forget that. I mean, I'm I love what we get to do here. And I'll be watching Newsmax. I'm sure Newsmax is going to do a good job. We'll see how the debate goes between Darlene Graham Nordone and Ralph Norman, Congressman Ralph Norman. But anyway, as I'm listening to that report and I'm seeing her stand up in front of a marina somewhere, can I just tell you how much I have in a few short years fallen in love with Florida living? I probably shouldn't say it out loud because already they got too many people coming in from New York and Chicago and Los Angeles. But it is just a wonderful place to live. Everything about it, I love. The heat doesn't even bother me. It's the weirdest thing. It's this, I guess it's because it's how happy I am. I used to hate heat. I mean, you know, and it can get muggy too. Doesn't bother me a bit. There's something about Florida life, being by the water, living, you know, in and around Tampa Bay. I love living here. And I'm making a move in a few weeks. I sold the condo and I'm downsizing a little bit to get into a different place to kind of get ready for my whatever retirement's going to look like 5, 10, 15 years. Who knows from now what that's going to look like. But I'm excited about that, too. I mean, I'm a little sad about giving up the condo. I loved the condo. Had, you know, it's a beautiful home. But, look, I'm moving into another nice place. And I pulled the trigger on the upcoming move. Pardon my bad grammar. I ain't lifting a finger. I've been through too many moves. There's never been a move in my life that went well. And I am not sorry. I'm King Tut ain't going to be packing dishes and unpacking silverware. So I found this kind of these concierge movers. It's like organizers. They're going to pack me up. They're going to move me. They're going to deliver the excess furniture that I got to get rid of to the consignment place. And they're going to unpack me in the new place. And you ready for this? They're going to put it all away. They're going to put it all back. Tracy said, you're going to hate that. You won't be able to find anything. I don't care. I'll go on a scavenger hunt. So I got to look for my underwear. I'll find it eventually. How hard can it be to find the silverware? It's a two-bedroom apartment. And I am ready. I told him, I said, I may leave town. I may go up and say, see Joey and Peg for a couple of days in South Carolina. When I come back, I want to be all moved in, and I don't want anything out of place. Now, this place, this concierge service, they're not cheap. The good news is I won't have to lift a finger. The bad news is I'm going to have to eat dog food for the next couple of years to cover the expense that I'm paying for these people. I mean, it's not. Well, it is. It's actually pretty bad. It is actually pretty bad. But the idea of not unpacking is worse than packing. Box after box. I have had moves where box after box and unwrap this and unwrap that and where am I going to put it? Let them figure it out. It's three ladies. They're going to come in. They're going to tell me where to put everything. They're going to put it all there, and I'm going to be fine with that. Don't threaten me with a good time. Like my friend Peg Hudson always says, happy birthday, by the way, Peg. You are still as young and vibrant and wonderful as ever. 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
1: We're going to go big or go home. A mosque ban. I mean, are you kidding me, Mark?
2: Would this be an example of one of those things that is a conservative passion that we could talk about its merits or lack of in a minute? I think you might feel a little differently about it than I do. There are certain things that we can have on our agenda, and it's a bold, and on this and 10 other things. But there's some of them that if we float them now, we might get fist-pumping joy out of it for 10 minutes, but ultimately it might not be helpful in November. Is that kind of where you're going?
1: 100%.
2: Okay.
1: I mean, 100%. I mean, I've got big concerns about Sharia law. I've got huge concerns about the direction of the country under Democrats. But I just don't think we have to have any self-inflicted wounds right now. Let them implode. My goodness, they raised money. They're raising money on the left for a woman who absolutely flat out admits she strangled all three of her children one by one.
2: Yep.
1: They've raised almost $1 million for her, fans.
2: Yep.
1: It's like Carmelo Anthony. He murdered that kid. $630,000 or more raised by his fans. Luigi Mangione has fans. And these ain't Republicans, Mark.
2: Yep.
1: This is the party of political, the unspeakable evil. Over 25,000. I don't know if you follow this Lindsey Clancy story.
2: Yes.
1: She's, of course, claiming postpartum depression. She's a monster. She's a demon. She
2: killed three beautiful children.
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1: $35,000. The GoFundMe account has been flooded with positive messages from her female supporters who are convinced that she's somehow the victim here. And Matt Walsh had a really good take on this, Mark.
2: I was going to go there. Go for it. Go.
1: Yep. I get it. It's the whole debate about postpartum depression, because that's the defense. But this is a story that's even more complicated than that. Some people are accusing, I think, her ex-husband of having done it. But here's what Matt Walsh writes. Unspeakably evil. This whole thing has been eye-opening in the worst way. I'll never be able to unsee thousands of women rallying to the defense of a demon who strangled her children to death. One of the darkest things I've ever seen in my life, he says. Between this and the Carmelo Anthony fundraiser, we're getting a glimpse into the kind of cultural rot that cannot be easily waved away. Isn't he right, Mark?
2: He is. It is another Matt Walsh post that I thought you were headed toward, because he sparked a reaction that may actually lead some of the ladies not to root for or become fans of this murdering mom, but to lean toward her side in a certain way. The Matt Walsh point on that, and this sounds very Matt Walshy, and I think there's a point to be made.
1: Yeah.
2: And that is that show me 100 women with postpartum depression, and some of them, his point is, some of them may have something clinical, something chemical, but most of them, quite frankly, just can't handle motherhood. It's the first time. There's a life out there that means more than your own. Maybe you weren't mature enough to have babies in the first place. It's really hard. It's really demanding, and you're just freaking out, and what you really need to do is just gut up, face life, and do the job. Well, yeah. That did not go over big among a lot of women who said, you know, that postpartum is real. And of course it's real. Of course it's real. It made him seem really dismissive about postpartum in general, which had a lot of it's a particularly twisted logic that takes you from disagreeing with that to siding with the mom in this case. But it might.
1: Well, that's just it. That's just it. That's just it. The leap from disagreeing that postpartum depression doesn't exist. And I don't know. I'm no psychologist. I think it does. I mean, I've heard enough stories from women who go through a very difficult time, and it doesn't seem particularly compassionate on his part. But to take that leap then and say, and that's why you strangle your kids. One of these things is not like the other. And so we got real evil here, though. We talk about this on a daily basis. You and I cover it every single day. Evil is all around us. And I just continue to pray for our country. Meanwhile, President Trump has weighed in on flock cameras. He had a really good take on it, I thought, kind of the way I feel. Did you hear what he said?
2: Tell me.
1: He said, it's being studied right now, these flock cameras. He goes, you have pros and cons. He said there's pros and he's right. I mean, the trouble with the pushback against the flock cameras, they are enormously successful and effective in catching bad guys. They are enormously successful in finding seniors with Alzheimer's who might be driving around and you can't find them, and they can pinpoint their location. I keep erring on the side of the belief that I have that you have no expectation of privacy in a public place. Period. End of sentence.
2: While that's true, and this is funny because the Trump quote that I was focusing on is about data centers, another thing he's weighed in on. He doesn't like the Texas, the Greg Abbott. They love each other, but the pause on data centers, more on that in a minute. These are both data centers, flock cameras. The talk show gods are smiling because I think people of just about every political stripe can feel either way about either issue. So the other side of flock cameras, and I'm really having an internal as well as external dialogue about this, because of course you're right, and I'm pro-law enforcement. Anything that makes it easier to find grandma or find that, you know, kidnapper with a kid in the backseat.
1: Right.
2: And you're totally right. Your sentence is golden, that you have no expectation of privacy out there on the streets. The flock camera is not in your house. But the parallel I make is, what if there's a cop assigned to follow you around all day wherever you go?
1: Yep.
2: That you wouldn't like that, but hey, Mike's out in the world. He's out in the wild. The cop's not in his house, but that cop is following you wherever you go out in the outside world. And there's no expectation of the purest of privacy, but I think most people, they have a heavy mistrust of this technology. And I know it would have to fall into some bad hands for really bad things to happen, but always expect the worst of government is something that sometimes makes sense.
1: You're citing the potential for abuse, which exists in every single aspect of our lives. Yep. What about a police officer that accesses your credit card data or your private information or takes your driver's license and then uses that to stalk a girlfriend? I mean, there have been examples already. In one instance, a Florida police officer was accused of allegedly stalking his estranged wife using flock cameras. That's abuse potential. That doesn't mean you throw the baby out with the bathwater.
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1: That'll do it for our Tuesday episode of the Mike Gallagher Show. Thank you very much for being a part of it. Let's do it again tomorrow, shall we? Have a great day. Be safe. Keep fighting the good fight. I'm Mike Gallagher. God bless America.

0: 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Take less than 10 minutes and read the Declaration of Independence. My friends at Americans for Prosperity have launched the Declaration Project, a nationwide effort to help Americans rediscover the principles that made this country exceptional: dignity, freedom, opportunity, self-governance. The Declaration tells us that all men are created equal, our rights come from our Creator, and government derives its just powers from the consent of the governed. These truths aren't just museum pieces. They're the foundation of American liberty. 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

0: blade is set in Florida. I'm Lisa Lucera, Fox News, where Republican Congressman Byron Donalds has won the nomination for governor.
1: My administration will be guided by three pillars: making Florida accountable, achievable, and most of all, affordable.
0: He'll face David Jolly, a former Republican congressman who changed parties last year, taking a look at some key congressional races.
2: GSA backed Oliver Larkin. He will not advance. Voters really didn't take to his far-left ideology. Larkin ran on things like abolishing ICE, free college tuition, ending aid to Israel. He wasn't able to beat two-term incumbent Congressman Jared Moskowitz, who ran as a pro-Israel moderate.
0: Fox's Dana Marie McNichol and former DNC chair Debbie Wasserman Schultz has fended off a primary challenge in her redrawn district. In Alaska, it's Dan Sullivan versus Dan Sullivan, with a school teacher from a small town hoping to defeat the Republican incumbent senator with the same name.
3: This particular Dan Sullivan actually voted for the Democrat nominee in the last three presidential elections, but he's running as a Republican.
0: Fox's Kevin Cork. The South Korean and U.S. militaries have agreed to shorten their drills at the request of the U.S. days after President Trump had ordered them to be cut. The exercises began Monday morning for an 11-day run, just after the president ordered War Secretary Pete Hegseth to substantially reduce them. The Pentagon says the exercise will conclude 1 week early, but the adjustments will preserve readiness and training objectives. Liberia has agreed to accept up to 1,200 third country deportees from the United States. Authorities in that country say the deportees will be received within a year, with the first group of 20 expected on Thursday. Liberia's information minister says the deportees will include Africans, as well as people from North America, South America, and the Caribbean. 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
4: 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The Big Three Championship is coming to Charlotte. Who will be crowned the Big Three Season 9 champion? 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
0: Minnesota's top attorney sues the governor of Texas to have an ICE agent extradited to face criminal charges.
6: Minnesota Attorney General Keith Ellison's lawsuit seeks two actions. One is a temporary restraining order preventing the release of ICE agent Christopher Castro from a Cameron County, Texas jail. The order would also make Texas Republican Governor Greg Abbott sign off on extradition of Castro to Minnesota. Castro is charged with assault and reporting a false crime in the wounding of a Minnesota man during the ICE enforcement surge earlier this year. Ellison said Castro must face Minnesota justice. He also said the lack of response from Governor Abbott shows an intent to not honor the extradition request. Grinnell Scott, Fox News.
0: A judge sides with Maryland officials in a fight over where to put the new FBI headquarters.
7: A federal judge ruling the Trump administration illegally scrapped a previously approved plan to build a state-of-the-art FBI facility in Maryland and divert funds Congress allocated for it. Studies had found the current headquarters in the J. Edgar Hoover building to be crumbling, and since 2016, government leaders had been looking for a new home. The plan approved during the Biden era was changed last summer to instead move the bureau to the Ronald Reagan building in D.C. The Maryland Attorney General says the victory is about ensuring the federal government can't ignore a decision by Congress just because it doesn't like the outcome. The FBI accusing the court of choosing to impermissibly intervene for political reasons. Lillian Wu, Fox News.
0: Madonna leads the 2026 MTV Video Music Award nominations. She's up for 11 awards. Taylor Swift with the second most nominations with 9. If she takes home even one award, she'll become the most awarded artist in VMA history. The VMAs will be handed out next month. I'm Lisa Lucera. This is Fox News.

0: Westwood One presents America at Night. Here's your host, McGraw Milhaven.
1: Jump right into it. Good evening. Thanks for joining us. Maybe you heard, maybe you haven't, but there was a drug bust in Penn State today involving a number of fraternities that were dealing cocaine to the students. We'll get to that a little bit later on in this hour. But this first hour, let's talk North Korea, because President Trump yesterday called off training exercises with South Korea because, in his words, it sends a totally inappropriate and hostile signal to North Korea. He also went on to say that the United States and Donald Trump has a very good relationship with their leader, Kim Jong-un. To talk about this, something I didn't know until today after President Trump invoked North Korea, I did not know that North Korea was helping Iran with some of its missiles. So to find out more about that, we have invited our guest on to talk about it. He is a professor of political science at Angelo State University. He's also a former senior North Korean intelligence analyst for the Defense Intelligence Agency. He's also the author of Rogue Allies, the strategic partnership between Iran, North Korea, and Syria. Professor Bruce Brechtel, welcome to America at Night. Thanks for joining us.
2: Thank you for inviting me. It's great to be here.
1: I didn't know this. You've been talking about this since just days after this campaign started with Iran, that North Korea is helping Iran. Please break that down for us. How is North Korea helping Iran in this situation?
2: I'm so happy you asked me that, sir. It's important to note that Iran is North Korea's second largest proliferation partner after Russia, which is huge. And so I'd also like to talk about the weapons specifically. There is more that North Korea proliferated to Iran that Iran has used against the U.S. and its allies since February. They have used SRBMs, short-range ballistic missiles, MRBMs, and IRBMs proliferated to them by North Korea, and then further developed with North Korean technical and engineering assistance. North Korea has also assisted Iran with building underground facilities that have protected its weapon systems during this conflict, hundreds of them, including the infamous underground city that we've seen in the press. North Korea has also assisted Iran in building the underground facilities at Natanz and Isfahan that house the nuclear weaponization facilities that the U.S. sent B-2s to take out last summer. Finally, and I think you'll find this very interesting, Iran has proliferated and then assisted Iran in building factories for the Yonah-class submarine called the Gadir in Iran. We've sunk a couple of them already. And also the Iranian version of what's called the ISILC, India-Sierra India Lima Charlie, called the Zulfikar in Iran. The Zulfikar looks like a cigarette boat or a speedboat out of a James Bond movie. And the IRGC Mosquito Navy, as it's called, has used that against maritime shipping and U.S. Navy assets. So there's a whole lot of military capabilities, weapon systems, and even training and factory production that North Korea proliferated to Iran that has actually been used against U.S. forces and U.S. allied forces in the Middle East since February.
1: Professor, are you saying that are these weapons that you're talking about, are some of these weapons used to keep the Strait of Hormuz closed?
2: Absolutely. Specifically, the Yugo class, what they call the Gadir class, as in G-H-A-D-I-R class submarine. It's a mini submarine, and the North Koreans actually used it to sink a Corvette-class ship in 2010 that the South Koreans had. They're using that to try and block shipping in the Strait of Hormuz. The ISILC, called the Zulfikar in Iran, that's actually part of the Mosquito Navy that we see those boats running around all over the place, attacking civilian shipping and even going up against U.S. Navy shipping. That came straight from North Korea. According to the Office of Naval Intelligence in a report that they did a few years ago, the North Koreans sold 46 of those, speedboat-looking things to Iran and then built a factory for them and assisted them as they were building the boats in the factory. So it's had a direct impact on U.S. forces and our allies fighting in Iran, along with all those missiles, which have been hundreds of them launched at, you know, Tel Aviv, at Jordan, you know, at our bases in the Middle East, and at our allies' bases as well, and civilian, you know, facilities.
1: We know what Iran's getting out of this, weapons to help fight in this conflict. What does North Korea get out of helping Iran?
2: Money and oil. So the estimate that Larry Nish at Congressional Research Service gave in 2011 is when you combine all of the stuff North Korea sells to Iran, which also includes what they give to their proxy partners, the Houthis, Hezbollah, Hamas, the Shia militias, it's up to $3 billion a year. Now, that probably went up after 2011 because, as you know, that's when the Syrian civil war broke out and North Korea was really pumping a lot of stuff through Iran, paid for by Iran, that was going into assets they were using, the Shia militias, and the Syrian army to fight. And it's important to note as well that after, remember the 12-day war in the summer of 2025, the Israelis took out a lot of their facilities. North Koreans, according to think tanks in Israel, were right back on the ground rebuilding those facilities as soon as that war was over.

0: 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Our investment in Decatur is an investment in everyone who calls Decatur home.
1: At the suggestion of South Korean President Lee, whose left-of-center policy has thus far proven to be very lax toward North Korea, because in South Korea, the left tends to be very lax in their policy towards North Korea. The right tends to be more aggressive. But it's important to also remember that this big exercise is very important. Remember, it's a defensive exercise, right? But readiness is based on training, and militaries must train and equip for defensive capabilities just as they do for offensive capabilities. So to order a reduction in these war games could possibly impact the wartime capabilities of the ROK-U.S. alliance in a negative way.
2: All right, let me make sure I understood that. You said that you think, educated guess, that President Trump called off these exercises at the advice of who in North Korea, in South Korea?
1: President Lee. So did you see the tweet that he sent out on True Social?
2: Over the weekend, yes, the one that's calling this off, yes, yeah.
1: Yeah, so he didn't actually call him off, but he's definitely toning him down. But if you look at the tweet, it says, you know, we're reducing this, and I ask for, you know, help. Basically, I'm not giving the exact words, but he asked for help from South Korea in combating, Iran, right?
2: Right.
1: And was turned down. So it sounds like in that conversation, the president of South Korea probably suggested it would be a good idea to order a reduction in the scope and focus of the annual war games they have every summer in South Korea, that the president agreed, as we saw in the tweet. And then he asked the South Korean president for some help on Iran, where he got no thanks answer.
2: Does North Korea have a nuclear weapon, and what capability is it to reach the United States?
1: Yes, North Korea has a nuclear weapon. We know that they have not only a nuclear weapon, but they have the warhead, because we know where they got it. They got it from Pakistan in the late 90s. Actually, they were working on it in the mid-90s. The missile that they could put it on is called the Hwasong-15, and that missile has a capability to fly 8,000 miles. In other words, and they've tested it successfully three times since 2017, and it has the capability to hit almost every single inch of the continental United States. So they have that capability right now, and they're also working on the same capability with solid fuel missiles. But let me take that one step further, if I may. They have also sold that missile, the Hwasong-15, or the equivalent of it and the parts for it, to the Iranians. So now the capability that North Korea had, they have passed on to the North Koreans to put an ICBM into action that can hit the continental United States.
2: So we know Iran has those capabilities because we know North Korea sold it to them.
1: That's correct. And my evidence is, obviously, there was stuff in the press in 2013, 2015, in 2016. Excuse me. The United States Treasury Department sanctioned Iran and North Korea for the sale of that missile by North Korea to Iran using an 80-ton rocket booster, which, and you'll love this, which the North Koreans stole the plans for from Ukraine around 2012 or 2013. They sanctioned them in 2016, right after the JCPOA was signed. Then the Treasury Department sanctioned both of them again in 2020. And then in 2021, the United Nations panel of experts in their report stated that North Korea was still proliferating components of that missile to Iran. In fact, they had proliferated vital components. Then they used the word vital as late as 2020.
2: Dr. Bechtel, where do we go from here? President Trump seems to be making friends with North Korea, who seems to be funneling our enemy using their weapons against our

0: or weapons. This kind of doesn't make any sense.
1: Well, it makes sense because for a long, long time, nobody was really selling a lot of these types of weapons to Iran, at least not on a large scale, except North Korea, not Russia, not China. Those two were selling them other things, but not liquid fuel ballistic missiles, which is most of the missile inventory that Iran has, and not conventional weapons, which is a lot of what Iran has gotten from North Korea. So if you're asking me, excuse me, where do we go from here? I would say the United States government needs to get very, very serious about not just enforcing sanctions, but cutting off that proliferation network. In other words, the supply chain from North Korea to Iran needs to be cut off. And we can do that by going after the money, because a lot of the money that North Korea is funneling back and forth with Iran and Russia as well, by the way, right now, is going through cyber means. But that's going to take a lot of resources and a lot of money. It depends how serious we are about actually cutting off the head of the snake. Because if you cut off the head of the snake, you're going after the money, and the money and the oil and the resources is what North Korea needs from the Iranians.
0: Bruce Bechtel, you've been talking about this for years. How much of this is I mean, this is clearly known, right, in the highest offices. It just seems like they're spinning their wheels going after Iran when they really need to. If they want to get anywhere out of this, they have to sort of attack or at least go after North Korea in some way, shape, or form.
1: You're 100% correct. And I'm not, I mean, I'm not necessarily saying we need to use kinetic means, but we need to take the sanctions seriously. In other words, having sanctions is not enough. You need to enforce those sanctions or they're not worth the paper they're printed on. And that means working with our allies in the region, such as Japan and South Korea, having our Treasury Department and our State Department cooperating with their law enforcement, and using things such as the Proliferation Security Initiative to interdict these shipments that are coming in largely on these rusted out cargo ships that North Korea is sending in, or old aircraft, old cargo aircraft that they're using to ship in things like sensitive components for missiles, sure, et cetera, which has been going on right up until February.
0: Dr. Bruce Bechtel, we are out of time. I'm going to reserve a spot in your near future so we can have you back and talk more about this, because this is fascinating. Dr. Bruce Bechtel is a professor of political science at Angelo State University in Texas. He's also a retired U.S. Marine and former senior intelligence officer, and he has written a book called Rogue Allies, came out last year, The Strategic Partnership Between Iran and North Korea. Professor, thank you very much for your time, and we hope to talk to you real soon. Keep your phone on.
1: Thank you so much for having me. Have a great evening.
0: You got it. Dr. Bruce Bechtel, professor of political science at Angelo State University, and a man who knows a thing or two about North Korea. Interesting conversation. We're definitely going to have him back. We certainly ran out of time. That was a quick. I looked up and I was out of time. Holy mackerel. America at Night, back in a moment.
2: America at Night with McGraw-Millhaven, where the nation comes to talk.
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9: 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It appears by its own numbers, the U.S. government seems insolvent. 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
0: All right, stay right there. We got lots to get to. Did you hear the story about Penn State tonight? Penn State had 14 individuals arrested in an upper-level, multi-year cocaine trafficking ring operating at Penn State University. 13 of the defendants were students. 4 are currently enrolled. They were going and traveling to New York and Philadelphia and then bringing the cocaine back to the campus to sell to the students. Parents were involved. Hazing was involved. This is an unbelievable story. We'll talk about it next half hour. And then next hour, there is a wonderful book that just came out, and they do a deep dive into what many consider the greatest art heist in the history of mankind, and that was the looting of the Cambodian artifacts that were showing up in museums in New York and in Architectural Digest magazines. And they were all stolen. It's an unbelievable story written by an author who's done a deep dive. The book is called The Man Who Stole the Gods, a two-story of war, obsession, and the global art conspiracy. We're going to talk about that next hour. And then, of course, open phones. We are just getting started. Stay right here. America at Night, back in a moment.
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6: conversation. America at Night with McGraw-Milhaven.
14: Yesterday, the Pennsylvania Attorney General made news. David Sunday on Monday announced criminal charges against 14 individuals involved in an upper-level multi-year cocaine trafficking ring operating at Pennsylvania State University, Penn State. 13 of the 14 defendants were students at one point, four currently enrolled. The network centered around two off-campus fraternities. Bulk cocaine brought to State College was cut, packaged, and distributed primarily to fellow Penn State students. To talk about it is a retired New York Police Department detective with over 27 years of law enforcement experience and an adjunct professor of criminal justice at the John Jay College of Criminal Justice in New York City. David Sarney, welcome to America at Night. Thanks for joining us.
15: Thank you for having me.
14: You know, you hear this and you recoil in horror, but the truth is, I'm surprised this doesn't happen more often on college campuses.
15: Well, they may do, but here's the situation here. What you have is somewhere along the line, law enforcement was given the opportunity to infiltrate this organization. So however they did that, could have been an anonymous complaint, which they started an arrest, cultivating confidential informants. So when we talk about these type of investigations, they start small, and then you could branch out. And this seems to be one of those cases where they were able not only to get people who were possessing it and packaging it, but they went up to the higher levels of the supplier. Hopefully they'll get on a federal charge. But you're talking about the main players, and that's usually very difficult to do. But because it was in a university and very insular, they probably worked their cases or worked their product production and distribution unabated, because, you know, people aren't going to talk about it, but there'd always be rumors. But we have, as far as law enforcement is concerned, we have to eventually get it through some sort of investigative lead, be it a complaint or an arrest that brings up to that level.
14: Yeah, talk about this for a second. I don't know exactly how it works, but most I know is watching The Wire and some, you know, Hollywood movies. But send somebody to New York to pick up a couple of bags of cocaine is one thing, but it sounds like they were cutting it and distributing it. There must have been major weight when it came to cocaine that they were bringing back to Penn State University.
15: Well, that's the issue you're going to look at, because maybe the DEA may be involved in this, because when they're bringing that type of product over interstate, you're talking about federal charges. But right now it's pretty much situated in Pennsylvania. What you see here is when they're cut, this saves lives also, given the fact that people buy this product and think it's okay. We don't know how far the testing was to this, what the purity was when they got it from New York and brought it to Pennsylvania, what they were cutting it with, how the production was going on that way. I mean, this is, when we talk about proactive law enforcement, this is why we investigators and cops and police do what they do, because this is a criminal element that had no care about what they did with this distribution. They were insulated as far as the university is concerned. They were buying product in New York, cutting it with whatever they do. I don't know how the level is of what purity they were receiving it in New York, and then bringing it down and lowering the purity in Pennsylvania. So when we do these cases, there's a lot more things that are done in it, because when we talk about the use of confidential informants and the retrieval of some of this product, we're testing it to see the purity of the product and other things along those lines.
14: Yeah, but I mean, they're not going to some street corner in New York or Philadelphia and buying a couple of whatever you buy. I mean, you're talking some serious weight. So somebody somewhere had to be higher up the food chain and trust these students to sort of bring this back, right? I mean, this isn't a penny ante drug deal.
15: No. Depending on the amount of product they're bringing up, because right now we're not sure of what the amount of product they're bringing up, but police were able to get information to tell them that the transportation was coming from New York to Pennsylvania. So we could look at surveillance that followed them through this, and that's why there could be a separate investigation with the DEA and New York State Police, because you don't just get a kilo of cocaine from someone off the street. It had to be some sort of knowledge between the supplier and the dealers or the main players. So that's what we're looking. I guarantee you it's going to branch out to New York and look to see who the suppliers were for this, because you're not going to, no one's going to sell you a kilo of cocaine unless they know who you are and have some sort of rapport with you or some sort of dealings with you that they can feel that they're comfortable with that sale. And we don't know what the, how much they're buying it for. That didn't come out in the indictment, but we can see as this case is going forward, you'll hear about those things later on.
14: What do you make of the story where they had the pledges as part of their orientation and as part of their hazing activities sit there and bag the cocaine?
15: Yeah, and that's something that is heinous. If you think about it, they're forcing these kids who are freshmen who want to pledge into a fraternity, thinking this is okay, and then you're pretty much forced to commit crime, and that's what they were doing. So the regard that the higher level individuals in this investigation, in this circle of drug dealing, did not care what they did. So that's another aspect to this case, was something that came out of this where someone complained to their parents, and then they relayed that information to law enforcement. We don't know, but it seemed that they ran with reckless abandon, given the fact we don't care if we bring up pledges to do something committing crime, we're just going to do it anyway. And they got away with it for since 2023. So this is something that, my son was in college. I would be disgusted and flabbergasted at the fact that some people would put their kids into this type of environment. The fraternities that you expect to do the right thing for their kids are putting them on the criminal level.
14: Yeah. Also, there's a story that there was a father involved attempting to shield and hide some of the drug paraphernalia, the drug money, and there was a father also arrested in all of this as well. So clearly there was help from some of the adults around.
15: Oh, yeah, and now you're going to look at the financial records of the father. Where is this money going to? Because, you protect your son, but this is something that you don't protect. This is like I'm defending my son for bad grades or going to professor. You're hiding the criminal element, felonious actions of your son, and you're going to get involved in that, and this is the end result. And it's good that the fact that the police were able to arrest him, and now he's going to be looked at, and everything about his involvement is going to be referred to possibly on the federal level also, because we don't know how did he get the product to that house. Was he part of the receiving of that product? Was he cutting it up also or giving them ideas? So that's another aspect of this case we're not sure of, because this doesn't come out of the ether. These type of narcotics cases don't come out of the ether. The dealers and the producers and the suppliers have some sort of relationship, and they were able to build on that relationship to the level they had at Penn State.
14: The father who was arrested, Paul Robinson, the only non-student charged, he is the managing attorney at a Pittsburgh-based law firm, so you would think he would know better. Let's go back to the fraternity brothers who were pledging their allegiance to these two fraternities that were quote-unquote off-campus, as Penn State has said. What type of charges or what type of guilt could those pledges have to deal with? Do they have some type of plausible deniability? We were forced into this, we had to do it, or Is that just sour grapes? They certainly could have walked away.
15: Well, here's the issue with that. When you're talking about the lower level, the misdemeanor, the packaging, and doing all of that, the lower level type of the drug offense, they may utilize the arrest of those people in order to flip upon the go against the others, the suppliers, and if they know the suppliers, but to the main players. So you could utilize them as part of your criminal case against the higher level because of that. You don't want to always, sometimes you don't always arrest make a difference, but if you get cooperation from these witnesses, and they are witnesses at this point, not only for perpetrators but witnesses to criminality, you could maybe utilize them to flip upon the higher levels.
14: Yeah. David Sarney with us, retired New York police detective, 27 years of law enforcement experience, and now a professor at this is at John Jay College of Criminal Justice in New York City. David, you know this better than anybody. They capture this Penn State drug ring. And isn't the sad reality that the students who were using the cocaine will just go somewhere else? And while this is a terrible tragedy and they'll take down this, somebody else somewhere will fill the void and the cocaine will still flow into Penn State and or wherever else it was going?
15: Yeah, that's the thing with these type of cases. You take down one group, and then another one takes its place, kind of like a hydra with their head just popping up all over the place. What you try to do is you get the eradication of that area, realizing that, and this is where, you know, when you talk about punishment, when these people get arrested, the criminal justice system has to prosecute them to the fullest extent. So this way it deters others from doing it. Will people still purchase narcotics from other places? Yes. But the good thing here is you stop a main supplier of cocaine to this, you know, you're even supplies of cocaine. You know, we think it's very 90s that no one does cocaine anymore, but they do. And this is one step in eradicating the narcotics trade within Penn State. Will there be others later on outside of the university? Yes, they'll find another way, unfortunately. But it comes down to parents, you know, trying to be the shepherds of their kids, guide them to best they can. You know, drugs are not the solution. And when you purchase drugs from someone, there's no guarantee that may be the last thing you ingest and die. So that's something you have to kind of tell that to your kids sometimes. You go, these things may seem cool in the beginning, but you never know. That one last hit may be your last on the planet.
14: Yeah, the sad reality, though, is when I was in college, even back in the late 80s, I mean, not now so much because I don't. Your sphere of influence, your number of people you know decreases as you get older. But when I was in college, right, you lived on a dorm, you went to parties, and you knew who the known drug addicts were, the drug dealers were, and unfortunately, even in the 80s, you could make one phone call and really get any drug you wanted delivered right to your front door. And as tragic as that is, that's the reality of America. And even though, yes, this is good that they took down this ring, it doesn't put a dent in it. And that, unfortunately, if somebody wants to buy it, somebody's going to sell it to you.
15: And that's the issue. This is when you have a country of supply and demand. You know, cocaine, you know, people don't think about it. The big thing's been fentanyl and heroin and marijuana. Now, marijuana has been legitimized and decriminalized in many places. So that type of drug dealing has been limited. But still, people are going to get what they can get. I mean, this is... You know, this is when there's demand for it, and there seemed to be in Penn State for cocaine, they were the suppliers. They were the people who were able to get it from. And the invasiveness of that is a problem. We have to sort of, again, coming back to the same thing, you have to understand that death can happen at the one purchase that you make. And if you understand that, and we've seen fentanyl deaths at the levels in about 7 to 10 years ago, they were so high. People got away from it, and they still go back to it. Now you have car fentanyls being another issue. Everyone will, if anyone wants it, they'll get it. But you have to try to get people to stay away from it overall.
14: David Sarney, retired New York police detective, 27 years of law enforcement experience with us. Also a professor at John Jay College of Criminal Justice. Professor, thank you very much for your time and good insights. Have a good night. Thank you for checking in.
15: Thank you very much. Thank you much,
14: Steve. You got it. Okay, good. Yeah, good stuff. But no, right? That's the sad reality. You know, not that I was ever into that stuff, but, you know, you didn't have to go too far to find it. You didn't have to go too far down the hallway to figure out who was doing what and what was doing and what was going on. And if you wanted it, you could get it. And, you know, there but for the grace of God go any of us as a parent, right? I mean, parents send their kids to Penn State, and I know Penn State's going to take this on the chin, and people are going to look derogatory at Penn State and somehow blame Penn State for anything, and they're going to sort of, you know, circle the wagons and cover up. But the truth is, and I certainly don't know this as a fact, but just, you know, common sense would tell you that maybe not to this extent, but there's not a college campus in America where a college kid couldn't call up somebody within, you know, one or two phone calls and really get anything they wanted delivered right to their dorm room or right to their store. As a matter of fact, I was talking to a parent a year or so ago, and they were in their house. They had a boy who was about 16 years old, maybe 17. And the dad notices that the Saturday afternoon, there's a car drives by the house. The 17-year-old kid gets off the couch, runs out, talks to the car, have a nice little chat. Kid comes back into the house. The dad says, "What was that all about?" And the 17-year-old son says, nothing. And the dad digs a little deeper. Finally, it turns out that the 17-year-old son called up for someone to drop off some marijuana and some cannabis. And so it was an Uber for cannabis. And, you know, just tapped it on his phone. Hey, I'm home. Come by. Swing by. Pick me up some. And, you know, right in the middle of broad daylight. Right in your home. So there, but for the grace of God, go any of us. Tragic, tragic story. So we'll see how all this breaks out. But this could have happened on any campus in any part of the United States. That is for sure. Stay right there. America at Night. Back in a moment.
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0: The U.S. Treasury quietly released its official financial report for 2025. It appears by its own numbers, the U.S. government seems insolvent. It's reported that the Treasury shows about $6 trillion in assets and over $47 trillion in liabilities. Add it all up, and it looks like the U.S. owes more than $130 trillion it doesn't have. 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
14: All right, let's go to the text line, 1-844-2-McGraw, 1-844-262-4729. This is Barb in Michigan. Gil in San Antonio hasn't called in a while. I hope he's okay. He's a real gem of a guy. Jimbo and Rich loved him. Maybe Larry did too. I like Gil in San Antonio. Yes, I do hope he is okay. Thanks for checking in. Texas checks in. You mentioned yesterday of a younger and middle-aged generations taking up granny hobbies is interesting. I can believe it. It's more beneficial than looking endlessly at the video screen. There's always a final product after each chapter, depending on the hobby. Watching videos equals nothing, but there's lost time. The new interest is somewhat in line with my thinking that listening to music publicly, except for the rednecks, is getting tired of endless, vile, acidic, thuggish, warmongering, and arrogant talk on radio and TV broadcasts. Hopefully, this trend will be something more positive. You are at the head of the pack there. All right, good. Here's another one. You sure do get your share of call-in crazies, loons, and geezers more than anyone else. Do you know why we get that? Because we don't screen phone calls. We take the unvarnished truth. We tell it like it is. Let's see here. Here's another one here. I just saw Banana Ball for the first time. Sold out crowd, 50,000 plus at Coors Field in Denver. I loved it. But I'm not a baseball guy. Is it mocking your favorite sport or building on it? Look, anytime you can get people playing baseball and getting 50,000 people to watch it is A-okay with me. I went to a Banana Ball baseball game, but I was way out in the outfield. I sort of didn't. It's kind of hard to follow along when you're way out in the bleachers. But I've watched it on TV. It does look really kind of fun, and I think they've got a good thing going. And you know, as they call it, the Harlem Globetrotters of Major League Baseball. I think it's fantastic. It's a game. It's fun. It's supposed to be enjoyable. The kids love it. I'm all for it. So I think it's a great part of baseball. So there, Banana Ball. All right, stay right there. One of the greatest art heists in the history of the world has taken place. And our next guest, next hour, has written a book about it. We'll talk about it. Our executive director is Alex Hinton. Our engineer tonight is Richard Good. I'm McGraw-Milhaven, and this is America at Night on Westwood One.
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0: has made its choice. I'm Lisa Lucera, Fox News. In the race for governor, Congressman Byron Donalds has gained the Republican nomination.
1: The Florida dream to us is clear. It's the promise that if you work hard, you can get ahead, own a home, raise your family, and give your kids a better shot than you had without government holding you back.
0: Donalds was backed by President Trump. He'll face Republican-turned-Democrat David Jolly in November.
2: The renewal of a hope, the belief in each other once again, the belief in something better, that we are better in this moment than where our leaders are dragging us.
0: And progressive state rep Angie Nixon won the Democratic nomination for Senate. She'll face the Republican Senator Ashley Moody in a special election for the last 2 years of Marco Rubio's Senate term. The tariffs are on hold. President Trump posting on Truth Social that he's paused the 50% export taxes against $20 billion of Canadian goods for 3 days, subject to the finalization of the documents. The tariffs are set to go into effect at 12:01 a.m. Day 15 in the trial of Lindsay Clancy, the Massachusetts mother accused of killing her 3 young children, as the defense calls more witnesses.
3: Former mother-in-law Susan Clancy called the defendant a wonderful mother, but Lindsay said she felt unwell and noticed during holidays.
4: Lindsay was struggling. We were all very concerned.
3: At one point, Susan Clancy said Lindsay was begging for help, fearing drug dependency. Later in the day, Dr. Paul Zeisel, who met with Lindsay Clancy after the murders, took the stand. He said she told him she was scared thoughts of hurting herself and her kids were at times heard outside her own head.
0: Fox's Gernal Scott, Lindsay Clancy is facing murder charges, but her defense hopes to prove she's not criminally liable for killing her children. America's listening to Fox News.
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0: The on-again, off-again boyfriend of Hayden Panettiere and his brother were at the South Carolina apartment where she died over the weekend.
7: It started as an EMS call for an unresponsive person. Paramedics and firefighters performed CPR and other life-saving methods for what the officer describes as an extended period of time before calling in an official time of death. Afterwards, they escorted Brian Hickerson, Hayden's reportedly on-again, off-again boyfriend, out of the room with his brother, Zach. The police officer writing the report states, "I observed Zach to be very emotional while EMS were working on Hayden. Brian did not become emotional until EMS declared her officially deceased."
0: Fox's Jonathan Seri. Panettiere's death remains under investigation. No cause of death has been released. A new study finds flight attendants and pilots face the highest risk of dying from radiation-related cancers, even more than people working with radioactive materials. So-called cosmic radiation exposure increases at high altitudes. The study analyzed over 12 million death certificates. Flight attendants had about 50% higher odds of dying from radiation-related cancers than the general working population. Pilots had 36% higher odds. The study published this week by JAMA Internal Medicine. OpenAI has launched a version of ChatGPT for teens.
8: It's designed to help with homework rather than just providing answers. Users age 13 to 17 will automatically be placed into the new experience. It includes automatic safety settings to discourage emotional dependence and will prompt users to take a break every 90 minutes. The Wall Street Journal says OpenAI designed the service to help students think through problems rather than just providing answers.
0: Fox's Jenny Casola. I'm Lisa Lucera. This is Fox News.
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12: Hey, another primary night going on. I want to know if Dan Sullivan's going to win in Alaska. Dan Sullivan going up against Dan Sullivan. I love that story. But not a lot of news coming out tonight. I guess the Florida, the Senate, the big news, I guess, coming out of Florida with the Senate is that Alexander Vindman, remember him, he was the retired Army Lieutenant Colonel who was one of the witnesses in President Trump's first impeachment trial. He looks like he's going to lose to a progressive lawmaker, Angie Nixon. That's for the Democratic special primary for the Senate race. Byron Donalds looks like he is going to win the Republican nominee for Florida governor, and it looks like he's going to go up against former Republican Congressman David Jolly, who left the party during President Trump's first term. He's been a mainstay on the cable news channels, David Jolly. He is going to now win that race, and he is going to be the Democratic nominee for Florida governor. Ron DeSantis is term limited out. Ron DeSantis, say what you want about the guy, but he's a baseball guy, so he can't be all bad. So that's, I guess, the two big ones. And the other one is out in Alaska, but that's way too early. That's out on the West Coast, and those results are not in yet. So that's the big story this morning when it comes to those primaries. Stay right there. We know about the brutal genocide of Cambodia, but did you know about the art theft? Man has written a book, an interesting story about one of the great art crimes in the history of man. We'll talk about that coming up straight ahead. America at Night. Thanks for joining us.
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1: For Bloomberg, and now has written this compelling story. 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
2: Thanks so much for having me.
1: This is a story about Cambodian art and the fact that they've been stolen. It's an interesting vein of art. How did you get interested in this story in the first place?
2: My interest in this started kind of the way I've found a lot of stories in the past, which is just seeing a headline float by and thinking there must be more to that. And in this case, the headline, which I saw in 2019, was about a British art dealer, a man named Douglas Latchford, being indicted on federal fraud and conspiracy charges in New York relating to the sale of ancient artifacts from Cambodia. And I thought, well, that's interesting. And then when I found out that a lot of these artifacts had ended up in places like the Metropolitan Museum, I thought, well, that's very interesting. And as it happens, I live in Southeast Asia. Cambodia is in my backyard. And I was hooked from then on in, basically.
1: What's interesting about this is Cambodian art. Give us a sense of why it is so revered in art circles. Give us a sense of the beauty of it and why so many people love it.
2: Well, a lot of listeners will have seen pictures or perhaps even visited Angkor Wat in Cambodia, which is, you know, this amazing ancient site, dates to the 12th century. It's the largest religious structure ever built. It's something like four times larger than the Vatican. And it was built by something called the Khmer Empire, which was one of the great medieval civilizations. You know, you could compare them to the Maya or the Aztecs, places like that. And the Khmer were great builders and they were great artists. So they left a huge number of these very expressive stone and bronze statues, many of them life-size. They have a kind of weird emotionality to them. Like, you can really recognize what the artists were trying to convey, you know, even a thousand years later. And there is a community of private collectors and, of course, a number of big international museums who really want to get their hands on this stuff. But the problem is that was not so easy to do for a long time until a big civil war and ultimately a genocide in Cambodia made it more possible.
1: Yeah. These statues and art forms are not just statues and art forms and pieces of entertainment. They're much more for the people of Cambodia, are they not?
2: That's right. So in Cambodia, these works are revered in a kind of religious slash spiritual way. And I say slash because it's a little bit complicated. The Khmer Empire was mostly a Hindu civilization. Cambodia, like the rest of Southeast Asia or mainland Southeast Asia, is largely Buddhist. But nonetheless, this kind of reverence for these works has lasted through the centuries. So when Cambodians see them, they will often get on their knees and pray. They will leave little offerings of incense or flowers or bottles of water. There's something deep in the cultural memory there. Whereas for us, you know, in the West, they're just really beautiful and something you might, if you could afford it, want to have in your living room.
1: Yeah. The book is called The Man Who Stole the Gods. And that's where the book comes from, because these, they're not just statues. They're a form of gods for the Cambodian people.
2: Exactly. So they depict Hindu gods, you know, Shiva, Vishnu, things like that. And the way Cambodians talk about them is they will refer to them as gods or kind of avatars of gods, you know, representations of gods. So they're kind of infused with this idea of the divine for even modern day Cambodians.
1: The book is called The Man Who Stole the Gods, a true story of war, obsession, and a global art conspiracy. Matthew Campbell, the book just came out. You mentioned this Douglas Latchford, which is one of the main characters. He's British, and he stole these statues from Cambodia. How did the United States get involved in all this?
2: Well, the big reason the U.S. got involved was starting in the 70s and especially starting in the 80s, there was a big market for these artworks in the U.S. and specifically in New York City among big billionaire private collectors and big museums and, you know, places like Palm Beach, you know, the other towns and cities where the American super rich like to hang out. And Latchford was a master of taking these works, which were all looted, stolen, smuggled,

0: and essentially laundering them onto the U.S. market, finding ways to sell them at pretty rich prices, you know, certainly in the single-digit millions by the latter part of his career, to these American collectors.
1: And so the crime was he was then peddling stolen merchandise on American shores.
0: Well, the crime comes on two levels. So initially, you know, the crime is these pieces were all looted. They were taken by, in many cases, men associated with factions like the Khmer Rouge in Cambodia. They're smuggled out of the country, and Latchford then, with false paperwork attesting to origins that were fictional, sells them into the U.S. to big collectors and museums. So the crimes, from an American perspective, start with the fact that it is a federal crime in the United States to knowingly possess stolen objects, so start there. And then you go into things like fraud. Latchford was forging documents. He was making fraudulent representations to buyers, to banks, to other counterparties, to give these works a kind of paper trail that was fake. So in the end, when he was indicted, it was largely on fraud charges related to the way he had structured these transactions.
1: What's interesting about this Douglas Latchford, I mean, what a character this guy turns out to be. He was doing this for some 40 years, was he not?
0: More like 50, actually. So he was born in 1931 in Bombay, as it was, in British India. He comes to Thailand in the 1950s in a place that was totally different from what you would think of as Bangkok today, which is this global megacity. You know, it was really the back of beyond at that point. And he built a business over time dealing these artworks internationally. He was a really eccentric guy. An important part of the story is he was gay. And Bangkok in the 60s and 70s was a much easier place to be, you know, openly-ish gay than New York or London would have been. But over time, he became the global authority on these artworks. If you wanted them, whether you were the Metropolitan Museum, whether you were a billionaire collector with a home to decorate in Palm Beach, Latchford was the guy.
1: So he had to live in these two different worlds then, or three different worlds, I guess, or four different worlds.
0: Several different worlds, yeah. And actually, a criminologist who studied his case refers to Latchford as what's called a Janus figure. He had one face, you know, like the Roman god, facing up to the illicit source, you know, to the looters in the field who were smashing up ancient sites and ripping these things out, sometimes even with dynamite. And Latchford's other face was down, you know, to literally Fifth Avenue, to, you know, cocktail parties attended by some of the wealthiest and most powerful people in the world. He was the node or the nexus between those two worlds.
1: Yeah. It's looking at these statues, they seem to be very heavy, very awkward, and very cumbersome. How does one steal one? I get stealing a diamond ring. You put it in your pocket or your something, right? But these are huge statues, very awkward, and in the middle of remote Cambodia. It must have been some logistics to get it out of there in the first place.
0: Well, not just remote Cambodia, but active war zones. So the Khmer Rouge began their insurgency in the late 1960s. They ran the country for 4 years from the mid to the late 1970s, and then they became guerrillas again all the way until 1998 when Pol Pot died. So Cambodia was one of the most dangerous, most violent places anywhere in the world for about a 30-year period. There were landmines everywhere. Fighting could break out at any time. And you have these looters amid all this danger going into ancient sites to rip stuff out. And yes, as you say, some of it is huge. Some of these pieces weigh a ton, 2 tons. They had to get them out with, for the smaller pieces, you know, shovels and chisels would do it. But later on, particularly in the 1990s, it became industrial. So they were using dynamite, using construction equipment to tear these things out of where they came from. A lot of them were kind of architectural features. Like there, we have cases where an entire span of wall would be sheared off the side of a temple, broken into pieces, and shipped on trucks over the border and into Thailand. So This was a very sophisticated, very large-scale operation, which took a lot of people and a lot of effort.
1: The Man Who Stole the Gods, a true story of war, obsession, and a global art conspiracy. Matthew Campbell talking about it. How did you go about, okay, so you saw the headlines, you saw the story, you started to scratch, you started to dig. How did you dive into this? Where'd you go?
0: Well, I always start stories the same way, which is with the open source record. So in this case, by the time Latchford was charged and then subsequently, there were four or five different legal proceedings in the U.S. relating in one way or another to this. And federal legal proceedings particularly throw off all kinds of documents. They're fantastic. And so you read everything. And every time you see a name or a place in those documents, it goes on a list. And in the end, I had a list of something like 200 names of people who were associated with this case in one way or another. And you start working through them and you know, hope they'll talk to you and hope they'll give you more names and build a cycle, a kind of self-reinforcing loop that allows you to eventually put this all into a dense timeline. But, you know, one problem was Latchford died in 2020. So by the time I started working on this in earnest, he was not someone you could talk to. And the other was a lot of people who'd been associated with him over the years do not want it known that they were associated with him. So I kept encountering this kind of specific amnesia where people would, you know, claim to have had very little to do with him when in fact I knew they had.
1: Yeah, which is really interesting because when you talk about stolen art and stolen art dealers, it's often not a lot of people are banging on your door to help answer your questions. And this is one of the rare stories where we actually find out where stolen art ends up, right? We normally never know where things once stolen from the Louvre end up.
0: That's right. So if you think of kind of great cases of art theft, a lot of them are mysteries, like the famous the heist of the Isabella Stewart Gardner Museum in Boston, which a lot of listeners will have heard of. We have no idea where those pieces went. But in this case, it was kind of obvious in some situations because they were in museums. And museums publish catalogs. They put their collections online. You can go see them. So that was one source. But with private collections, it's a lot harder. And the investigators, both in the U.S. government and working for the Cambodians over the years, had to come up with all kinds of creative ways to track where these pieces had ended up, sometimes literally because a picture had ended up in a magazine. And you could trace a picture from the magazine to the ultimate buyers. That's what they had to do.
1: Yeah. So it was more or less of a needle in a haystack, in a sense. I mean, it was just,
0: exactly.
1: It was just lucky that you pulled on a thread and then all of a sudden the whole story came.
0: That's right. And then, but even when you do locate them, you then have to be able to make a case legally that these are stolen goods and they should go back where they came from. And that under U.S. law is quite difficult. You need to document where they came from. You need to document when they were removed. And of course, you need to show where they're located now. So there was a huge amount of detective work that went into this.
1: Matthew Campbell, our guest. I want to get into the Met next segment. Matthew Campbell, the author of the book, The Man Who Stole the Gods, a true story of war, obsession, and the global art conspiracy. Who is Bradley Gordon?
0: Brad Gordon is a really interesting character. He was a lawyer, just kind of a normie corporate lawyer who ended up in Cambodia for kind of complicated reasons, working for an investment fund there. He'd gone to Harvard Law, worked for, you know, big international law firms. But he was hired in 2012 by the Department of Justice to look into historic looting in Cambodia because they needed someone on the ground who could kind of interact with the U.S. legal system. And Brad took on what he thought would be a pretty limited, pretty straightforward assignment and became obsessed. He became fascinated by the idea of these looting networks and by the question of how this massive crime had been pulled off and who was responsible. So, you know, I'm always interested narratively in people who kind of go beyond their brief, you know, people who are given a task or an assignment and find it takes on much bigger proportions. And in Brad's case, this whole thing kind of took over his life and he couldn't stop thinking about it. And actually, 10-plus years later, 15 years later, he can't stop thinking about it. So he became obsessed with the problem of solving this mystery, of unraveling what had happened.
1: It's a good place to stop. Matthew Campbell is our guest. The book is called The Man Who Stole the Gods. It is considered one of the best books so far of 2026. It came out just a few weeks ago and getting a lot of attention out there. Matthew Campbell, The Man Who Stole the Gods. America at Night, back in a moment.
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1: It's a story, a true story of war, obsession, and global art conspiracy. Matthew Campbell has penned the new book from Random House, The Man Who Stole the Gods. Matthew Campbell, let's talk about this Cambodian art form in a sense, because beloved around the world, but what was it about the American art scene? What was the spark? Why did it become popular here in America?
0: Well, I always go to pop culture because it's a very easy way to understand how the world is changing. And if you look back to like the 50s, early 60s, Americans had no real engagement with Southeast Asia. I mean, the only movie or kind of pop cultural product I would think of was something like The King and I, you know, the film and the musical.
1: Sure.
0: And then in the late 60s, that changes utterly. One reason it changes is, of course, the Vietnam War, which makes, you know, that part of the world a lot more relevant to Americans. And the other is kind of a cultural story about the 60s. So, you know, in the late 60s, you have the Beatles going to India to learn to meditate with the Maharishi. You have the rise of transcendental meditation as a kind of trendy thing. You have the foundation of the Hare Krishna movement, which, as I always like to point out, was not founded in some Himalayan ashram, but actually started on the Lower East Side of Manhattan. So, like, there's this cultural interest that starts to bubble up in Hinduism and Buddhism in the quote-unquote exotic East. And what we know about culture is it always bubbles up to the rich. You know, things that start as kind of edgy and independent and organic become coveted by the people with money. I mean, that happens over and over and over again. And so by the late 70s, early 80s, you have very wealthy people in America who are interested in this part of the world and want to acquire these objects.
1: Hmm. Interesting. How many statues are we talking about that were stolen in one way, shape, or form?
0: Well, we don't totally know. One reason we don't know is we don't understand the denominator. So Cambodia has thousands of these ancient Khmer Empire sites. You know, Angkor Wat is just one of many. And they were not comprehensively surveyed before the looting began taking off in the early 1970s. So we don't know how many were there to begin with. But best guess, we're certainly talking thousands, if not more, of these works, which were hacked out of ancient sites and smuggled abroad.
1: All right, so it's one thing when stolen art ends up in someone's home in Palm Beach or someone's home in Aspen. It's another thing when they start showing up at the Metropolitan Museum in New York. How did the famous art museum end up with stolen art from Cambodia?
0: This is kind of an amazing and forgotten story about New York and American culture in general, and it starts with a man named Thomas Hoving, who was one of these great 20th century characters. He was the director of the Met beginning in the late 1960s, and he came into what he saw, I think correctly, as kind of a fusty, you know, old-fashioned institution. The board would meet over dinner in black tie. You know, the museum was dark and kind of conservative and staid. And meanwhile, outside the door, the 60s are happening. You know, the world is being turned upside down. So he wanted to revolutionize the museum. And what he did was actually so dramatic and so enduring that a lot of what we associate now with museums in general, he invented. So something like the idea of a blockbuster exhibition, you know, that was something he came up with. The idea of corporate sponsorship of museum shows, that was something he came up with. So the institution was totally unrecognizable by the time he was done with it. And Hoving really wanted the Met to respond to what the public was interested in. And as we were discussing earlier, by the 70s, the public has this fascination with Hinduism, with Buddhism, with the quote-unquote exotic cultures of Asia. So he set about trying to acquire these pieces. He hired a new curator for that part of the collection, gave him a big budget, and said, go find the best works you can.
1: And so, unbeknownst to him, they started buying stolen merchandise? What, I mean, there's no, there had to have been some type of policies in place, some type of checks and balances. I find that hard to believe that there weren't any checks and balances.
0: Well, who knew what when is an interesting question, and in many cases a legally complex one. You know, the Met would say that when they did buy these works, they received assurances they were legitimate. You know, we can debate what legitimate would mean. But we now know that Latchford, the dealer who was responsible for many of these sales, was systematically forging the documentation and giving these objects a paper trail that was totally fictional. And certainly the critics of the Met and of other collectors and museums would say, you know, it was very convenient that no one ever bothered to scratch at these documents even a little bit. It wouldn't have taken much to understand that this was fake, this was fraud, that it was all made up. But, you know, either people didn't know or they didn't care to know.
1: It's interesting because once something's hanging in the Met or on display at the Met, it becomes more valuable, which then in turn makes more stolen items more valuable, which in turn makes them, right? I mean, it's a self-fulfilling prophecy. The Met contributes to the deception because they're creating more value for these statues.
0: Of course. So, you know, what's the best way to raise the value of artworks? Well, having a big museum show is a great way, because that's kind of a stamp of approval from the gods of culture, if you like. And if you're Douglas Latchford, and specifically the market you really care about is super rich Americans, well, a lot of super rich Americans live within a 10-minute walk of the Met on the Upper East Side of Manhattan. So if you can say, look, walk over to the museum, look at all the stuff I put there, pieces that came from me, you know, not only have you convinced them that these pieces are valuable, that they're worth having, you've also convinced them that you're the person to buy them from.
1: And Doug Latchford not only sells some to the Met, but also gives some to the Met again, right? Sort of like a lost leader. Hey, I'll give you this. You put it on a display. You'll be my advertising for me.
0: Exactly. He made a number of donations to the Met. He also made some donations to the British Museum in London. And if you're a dealer, that's fantastic marketing, you know, because it will say in the museum, there'll be a little card that says donated by so-and-so. So if your buyers can go see that, you know, they're even more convinced that you're someone serious, someone who's a connoisseur, and someone you should do big business with.
1: How many, other museums than the two you mentioned had these stolen artifacts on a display?
0: They were all over the place. And actually, the investigators working for the Cambodian government have a list of dozens of institutions around the world. A big one was the Norton Simon, which is in Pasadena outside Los Angeles, which has an incredible Asian collection. The Denver Art Museum had a lot of these pieces. The Asian Art Museum in San Francisco has been a big acquirer of these pieces over the years. And on down the list. So we're talking about globally dozens of institutions. Internationally, a big one was the National Gallery of Australia, which also had to give back some of these works ultimately.
1: And then, but again, back to that point, then the museum earns cachet when they have some of these Cambodian artifacts on display. That then puts them on footing with the Met, which creates more of a market for these things. I find it hard to believe that they keep on going after these artifacts and no one scratches the surface to say, hey, wait a minute, they just magically appeared. I mean, where was Cambodia? Nobody was ringing the bell saying, wait a minute, hold on a second, where are these things coming from?
0: Well, in Cambodia, for much of this period, people were pretty busy killing each other. You know, this is a country that was completely convulsed by war for 30 years. So, you know, recovering these stolen works was not a huge priority. But I do still find it completely staggering that you would have these periods where literally, I'm not exaggerating here, on the front page of the newspaper would be reports of the latest savage battles in the Cambodian Civil War. And then on the front of the arts section would be a review of some new museum show of these amazing statues from Cambodia, which no one had ever seen before. It would have taken a staggering level of ignorance or indifference for people not to make the connection.
1: Yeah. And this Doug Latchford was the through line through all of this.
0: That's right. He was the guy. So beginning in the late 1960s, all the way into the late 2010s, you know, he was active until 2018, 2019. He was a constant in this business. If you wanted artworks from this war-torn part of the world, you know, a place that had experienced a genocide, he was who you got them from.
1: This Bradley Gordon, who was hired to sort of investigate all of this, did he ever come in contact with Douglas Latchford, and what was that situation like?
0: So Gordon and Latchford never met in person. They did speak on the phone, I think, only once. Gordon only came into the story in 2012, so you know, quite late from Latchford's perspective. But Gordon has gotten to encounter Latchford in a different way, which is through kind of a complicated series of events. After Latchford's death, the Cambodian government got access to all of his records. This was part of a deal they made with Latchford's daughter, who was the heir to his all his assets. And so Bradley Gordon has spent the last 5+ years up to his eyeballs in all of Latchford's correspondence, all of his photographs, all of his inventories, his emails, trying to document everything that he facilitated the sale and theft of, and then track where it's all gone. And it's kind of the work of a lifetime. I mean, Brad has, it's him, it's a team. They will be working on this for years and years, and they will not run out of things to do.
1: Mm. What does the Met say? Did the Met give back the statues? Was the Met somewhat, when this all came to light, it seems like they were a little slow on the uptake, so to speak.
0: Well, the Met has given back a number of these pieces. We're at over a dozen now. A couple of them were voluntarily, but mostly these have happened as a result of deals with law enforcement. So, you know, the way this tends to work is the Department of Justice, who do investigate these antiquities trafficking cases pretty vigorously, they will approach you, you know, or you will approach them because you think they're going to approach you. That's what happened with the Met. You know, and they will say, we think there are problems with this list of objects in your collection. We would like you to hand them over to us so that we can give them back to their rightful owners, you know, in this case, the people of Cambodia. Or we can do this a harder way, in a more adversarial way. And at that point, you know, for most institutions, for most collectors, it's kind of an IQ test. You know, take the deal. Don't go up against the U.S. government. But not everyone does take the deal. And sometimes it takes, you know, tough negotiation, or sometimes it takes litigation to get to a point where works get returned.
1: Hmm. Matthew Campbell, the book is The Man Who Stole the Gods, a true story of war, obsession, and a global art conspiracy. Two more questions here, and we'll let you go. The book is considered one of the best books of the year so far in 2026. And that is, if you walk into the Met today, will you be able to see stolen artifacts from Cambodia?
0: Well, if you walk into the Met today, you would certainly see works that the Cambodians would say were stolen and smuggled. You know, the Met would disagree with that characterization. But, you know, it's important to remember that as far as the Cambodians are concerned, there was never a legal channel for taking these things out. You know, there's no kind of quote-unquote legitimate market in this kind of art, according to the Cambodian government. You know, the Met, based on their own legal arguments and their own research, say, no, you know, according to U.S. and international law, this is okay. But look, let's put it this way. The works you would see in the Met, or frankly any other American museum from this part of the world, were not removed in documented excavations where everyone had signed and stamped permits from the government. I mean, they were hacked out and smuggled. The question is whether that hacking out and smuggling is illegal under U.S. law.
1: Mm, interesting. How many statues have been returned to Cambodia over the last number of years now because of all these efforts?
0: We're at several hundred. There are more coming all the time. You know, there's just a recent announcement of another return of a couple of pieces from the Met. And in fact, there have been so many returned that if you go to the National Museum in Phnom Penh, the place is bursting. It's filling up with all these returned works, and they're going to have to figure something out to create either a new wing or a new institution completely. So it's a problem, though. It's a problem that a product of how successful they've been.
1: Yeah, Matthew Campbell, the book came out last month, in June, so it's been a couple weeks. What's been the reaction since the book has come out?
0: The reaction's been really encouraging. I think this is in some ways kind of an obscure topic. You know, who wants to read about stolen statues from a country that, you know, a lot of people would struggle to find on the map? But actually, so many of us have been to museums. So many of us love museums. You know, the Met gets something like 7 million visitors a year. This is a mass industry. And I think I certainly, before I got into this topic, would go into a museum and not really think about, how did this get here? You know, this how did this thing get from whatever it is, a cathedral in Italy, or a Roman ruin in Turkey? How did this get to New York or London or Chicago? I mean, that must be an interesting story. And it turns out that story is an epic all its own. So I've been really heartened by the reaction as people do ask those questions and engage with the book more deeply.
1: No, it's a great point. Matthew Campbell, the man who stole the gods, right? We never thought about where the diamonds came from. We never thought about where the statues come from. And so once you sort of wait a minute, hold on a second, how did this end up here? And why are the feet missing? And where is the rest of the body? And all of a sudden, statue robbers and thieves and international art thefts, and you start to pull that thread, as we said, and it becomes a heartbreaking story for a country who's had their gods stolen from them when it's all said and done.
0: Yeah, it's really interesting what museums tell you and what they don't. So if you go to a museum and look at anything, not just Asian, whatever, any object from anywhere in the world, there will be a little card that tells you something about where this originally came from, maybe, and how it was used. You know, what does this tell us about the culture that it was created by? But like everything in between is not on the card.
1: Mm-hmm.
0: You know, it's they're skipping maybe 2,000 or 3,000 years of history. Well, how on earth did this get here?
1: Yeah.
0: And I actually think museums would be a lot more interesting if they did tell you more about that.
1: That's a great point. We'll leave it there. The book, Matthew Campbell, the author, the book, The Man Who Stole the Gods, A True Story of War, Obsession, and a Global Art Conspiracy. Matthew, thank you for a great hour. Good luck with the book tour, and we look forward to talking to you down the road.
0: Thanks so much.
1: America at Night, back in a moment.
2: America at Night with McGraw-Milhaven, where the nation comes to talk.
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1: Hey, we are officially out of time. 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We get plenty of texts, plenty of phone calls. And, of course, your phone calls. It's America at Night. Lots to get to today. And we'll do that all next hour here on America at Night. Lots to get to, including some primary results. Looks like Debbie Wasserman Schultz has held on to her new district. And she won the primary down in Florida. Lots more to get to with those primary results. We'll talk about that. Come up next hour. And, of course, your phone calls. America at Night, right here. Our executive director is Alex Hinton. Our engineer tonight is Richard Good. I'm McGraw-Millhaven. This is America at Night on Westwood One.

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8: A reprieve for our neighbors to the north. I'm Sue Guzman, Fox News. And the United States and Canada have reached a last-minute deal to delay 50% tariffs on $20 billion worth of Canadian imports. President Trump announcing the move buys time now for more negotiations and avoiding, for the time being, another strain in the tense relations. Florida's race for governor is officially set. Fox's Kristen Goodwin has the story.
9: Congressman Byron Donalds winning Florida's GOP gubernatorial primary.
10: My administration will be guided by three pillars: making Florida accountable, achievable, and most of all, affordable.
9: Donalds, who is backed by President Trump, defeating challengers, including Florida Lieutenant Governor Jay Collins. He'll face former Representative David Jolly in November.
11: Voters are desperate for change. We are believing in each other. Folks, I am begging you right now, believe in something better.
9: Jolly, a former Republican, defeating several challengers to secure the Democratic nomination for governor. The two are hoping to succeed term-limited GOP Governor Ron DeSantis. Kristen Goodwin, Fox News.
8: Mixed signals coming from the White House on the status of talks between the U.S. and Iran.
12: President Trump has announced there are no talks or conversations going on or scheduled with the Islamic Republic of Iran. The naval blockade remains in full force and effect. The Hormuz Strait is open and operating. All water mines have been removed or detonated. That is very different than this from the envoy Jared Kushner.
13: The conversations between the U.S. government and different areas of the Iranian government at all areas is probably more robust than it's maybe ever been.
12: From Monday to Tuesday, we've gone from the most robust talks that there have ever been to all the talks are off until further notice.
8: Fox's Peter Ducey reporting. 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
2: T15, and the trial of accused child killer Lindsay Clancy. The Massachusetts mother accused of murdering her three young children. Fox's Brian Yenis is in Plymouth.
3: Over the last 2 days, the defense has put Lindsay's mother and Lindsay's former mother-in-law on the stand. They say Lindsay sought help and voiced her concerns in the 3 months before she killed her three children. Lindsay's mother says over-medication made her condition worse. She was prescribed over a dozen medications, including antidepressants, anti-anxiety and sedative pills that made her suicidal and think about harming her kids.
4: She said that she couldn't remember anything. The medication was pretty much just destroying her mind, and it wasn't her.
3: The prosecution says Lindsay Clancy was sane when she killed her kids and knew what she was doing was wrong. While questioning Lindsay's mother-in-law today, prosecutors said her symptoms did not appear until 5 months after her son was born. Too late, they suggest, for a postpartum illness.
2: Clancy could face life in prison if found guilty or committed to a psychiatric facility if found not guilty. The planned makeover of an historic building in Washington can proceed for now. The latest from Fox's Lisa Lucero.
5: A federal judge has ruled paint tests on the 19th century Eisenhower Executive Office Building, which sits next to the White House, can go ahead. President Trump has suggested the building be painted as part of his effort to renovate and beautify the nation's capital. The proposed paint job has alarmed preservationists, architects, historians, and others who say granite is not meant to be painted and the paint could trap moisture and degrade the stone. But the judge ruling the plaintiffs, which include cultural preservationist groups, had not shown the minimal paint test plan would cause irreparable harm. They had sought a temporary injunction and a restraining order to stop the Trump administration from conducting the tests and other work on the building. Lisa Lucera, Fox News.
2: I'm Sue Guzman. This is Fox News.
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right, welcome back. It's hour number three. Phone numbers are as follows. 1-844-2-McGraw, 1-844-262-4729. Those are the phone numbers. The phones are open now. We have a couple lines open for you right now. We also have the text line that is open. And we'll get to some voicemails a little bit later on in the show. 1-844-2-McGraw. We love first-time callers. And we usually bump those guys to the front of the line. Never take any, never screen, never have, never will. That's why you get the unvarnished opinion of America. It's not through a filter. We don't have any algorithms. We don't shy away from people who like the show or dislike the show or call it as you see it. Give us a call, and as long as you keep it pithy and if you keep it clean, we will certainly get you on. So there you go. Hey, we got some news tonight. Tonight was midnight. The United States was set to impose a 50% tariff on Canada on tens of billions of dollars of select Canadian exports, including Tony was not going to be allowed to call in from Canada. There was going to be a trade. There was going to be a tariff on him, and we were not going to be able to talk to Tony. However, shockingly, President Trump walked right up to the line, and just moments ago, President Trump said that he is delaying the 50% tariffs on the billions of Canadian imports after the two countries apparently reached a last-minute deal hours before the sanctions were to go into effect. The announcement, which Donald Trump made on his social media platform, buys time for more negotiations and avoids, for now, an already strained relationship between Canada and the U.S. He writes, "I have paused the 50% tariffs against Canada. They were scheduled to kick in tomorrow for a three-day period. Based on the fact that Canada and the U.S., subject to the finalization of documents, have a deal." He wrote that 2 hours before midnight. If they had gone into effect, Trump's import taxes would have hit Canadian projects ranging from hockey sticks to tongue depressors and so many other things. The political impact would have been bigger than the economic one. Canada has threatened to retaliate with any new tariffs with levies of their own. And you're off and running with a trade war. And you and me are the losers in all of that. So hours before set to go into effect, President Trump has backed off for a three-day waiting period. We'll see what happens there. Also in other news, President Trump is working feverishly. He's enlisted a team of 250 workers on this ballroom. They're working 20 hours a day, 7 days a week to try and get the ballroom up and running. And the argument to the Supreme Court is it's already it's more than halfway done. You can't stop now. The ultimate in asking for forgiveness than asking for permission. You got to hand to the guy. I don't know if I would have had the guts to tear down the East Wing and build it as I wanted it without anybody saying anything. So we'll see how all that works out. ABC is suing the FCC, accusing the agency of infringing on its First Amendment rights. The interesting thing about that is that there is an FCC commissioner who has said, let me see if I can pull the quote up here. She says that I can't find the quote here. She says that she strongly supports ABC, and she's proud of somebody finally showing courage against the government pressure. That's a FCC communications commissioner, which I thought was kind of interesting. So ABC suing the FCC, infringing on their First Amendment rights. We'll see how all that plays out. In other news, bond yields jumped as the prospect of higher oil prices from the conflict in the Middle East. Borrowing costs are going higher, multi-year highs in several countries. Let's see here. What else is going on? Texas Tech has begun using artificial intelligence to cut out materials that touch on subjects like sexual orientation and gender identity.
because you certainly don't want to read a textbook in the university about sexual orientation or gender identity. One of those popular classes when I was in college was human anatomy, right? Wasn't it? Was it human sexuality, right? That was one of those where they talked about all that sorts of stuff. I mean, that's where you go to learn about that stuff. So that's interesting about Texas Tech. Palm Beach International Airport is no longer called Palm Beach International Airport. It is called the Donald J. Trump International Airport there in Palm Beach. And what else is in the news? Let's see here. Anything else in the news worth talking about? That's about it. That's the news of the day. 1-844-2-McGraw. 1-844-262-4729. It is election day. It's primary day in a number of states, right? From Alaska to Florida, too, right? Two, one on the East Coast, one on the West Coast. And the big news is the Florida Senate race. Alex Vindman is going to lose. He was the one who was known, Ukrainian who was vocal against President Trump during the first impeachment in his first term. State Representative Angie Nixon. She is a progressive firebrand. She's the one who defeated Alex Vindman in that Democratic primary. And then the Senate governor's race is going to be interesting because that is going to be Byron Daniels is going to win the Republican primary. And then David Jolly, former congressman, turned talking head, switched parties, became a Democrat, and is now going to lead the Democratic Party to try and become Florida's governor. And the Alaska race, too early to tell. So no results coming in from Alaska. So we'll just have to wait and see. 1-844-2-McGraw, 1-844-262-4729. Tony got a reprieve.

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1: Dakota, and I would agree with Trump on that. I think that Canada has to sort of free up its mineral deposits, certainly its oil, and it's got to give our young people jobs. Like, you know, I'm not into this green scam thing, you know. Like, I always tell people that believe in the green scam, so listen, you know, we got this thing called a tree. It absorbs carbon dioxide and it produces oxygen through photosynthesis. Just learn your grade 10 chemistry and biology, and you know, you'll see that it's the cheapest way to generate a clean planet. Plant trees, don't cut them down, and you know, reduce your consumption. It should help the planet. You know, the planet's about 5 billion years old. It should stick around, certainly longer than you and I, McGraw. But I don't know. I think the fact that you have to put up with some great callers out of California like David, I think you're going to have a shorter lifespan, because certainly going from Gary, I think Templeton or something, to Curt Flood, and not knowing why Curt Flood was a great institution in the United States. You know, I believe that he had like 17 seasons of 300 hitting. He had I don't know how many gold gloves. He was a great player as a player, but, you know, not just a great Cardinal, but an icon player in terms of defense. Not too many could play like Curt Flood. But he was known for the reserve clause, which reserve clause means simply that you cannot leave because you're under contract, and we could keep you and until we're done with you. So he challenged that, and you were right, 100%. Like you are, like I said last time, you know, chicken nuggets to the people that don't listen to you. But like I said, your analogies are great. You're usually right when you were on Trump. But I'll get back to Flood. He lost, like you said, he lost in the Supreme Court of the United States. But of course, that decision turned against their owners, because the rest of the league and a very strong union, as you said, decided, well, if you're not going to let us go after our contract and you're going to keep us sort of enslaved, then we're going to sit out the season. And of course, free agency was around the corner, and then you got the free agency of Catfish Hunter, Vida Blue, Reggie Jackson, and all this sort of stuff. But, you know, David, learn your history before you pontificate on the terrible people cutting down the redwood forests. Like McGraw said, if you are the owner of land under our legal system, you have the right in common law to abuse or use your property. That's one thing I learned in law school. You can abuse your property and still be not charged with anything. You can abuse anything you own. You know, get with it, man. If I want to cut down the forest, that's the way it goes. But you know what,
2: Tony
1: McGraw, you put up with a lot of people that, like, I cannot tolerate, because I would not have your patience. Because I love talking to you, even though we never agree on everything. You know, like I say, I always call you the what is it? The limousine liberal who loves Trump. And,
2: yes.
1: You know, people think that you, like, when you defend the principle that a president can change something, and we have multiple presidents that did this. Only one got approval, which was Truman. Truman, like he was.
2: All right,
1: not,
2: all right, Tony, Tony. I'd listen to you for hours, but I'm a slave to the clock. I got to take a break. Last comment, 30 seconds, go.
3: He's gone. All right. I want to give him the last word.
2: All right. Hold that thought. 1-844-2-McGraw. 1-844-262-4729. I love Tony. He needs to take a breath every once in a while. Oh, boy. All right. Stay right there. America at Night. Back in a moment.
4: 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Call now. 844-262-4729.
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14: All right, text messages. That same number gets you in a text. Here's one from Illinois. U.S. capitalism has made the richest middle class in the world, the envy of the whole world. Remember the reaction of the thousands of people who came to the World Soccer Championships. They couldn't get over the wealth of America. You know as well if you've traveled anywhere. And all this talk about affordability never seems to get around to how Biden took our inflation up to 21%, and we never recovered from that. When President Biden left office, inflation, the consumer price index, was at 3%. It peaked at 9.1% in June of 2022. That marked a 40-year high, driven mostly by all that post-pandemic supply chain constraints and all that type of stuff. So it was what he took over in, what would that have been, January of 21. And it shot up to 9.1, but when he left, it was at 3%. President Trump took over when inflation was at 3%. Inflation is now, the last consumer index number was 3.4%. So it's high. Inflation has gone up 0.4% in the time that Biden has, at the time that Trump has took over. Average price of gasoline, it peaked at $5. Around that same time, June of 22, due to the post-pandemic demand, and of course, when Russia started to invade Ukraine, that shock to the system. When President Biden left office, it was $3.12. Today, a gallon of gas nationally is $4.07. So that would be more than President Biden. Those numbers don't make me a liberal. They don't make me a conservative. They don't make me a progressive. Doesn't mean I like AOC any more than everybody else. It just means those are the numbers. Let's go to Eduardo in Tampa, Florida. Eduardo, welcome to America at Night.
15: Yeah, good evening. I want to mention a story I heard on the L.A. radio. This happened in L.A. They were doing street takeovers, doing donuts. This year, there's been 90 complaints. There's been groups that break away from these street takeovers and go into auto zones. They went into two of them over the weekend. So where are the parents of these people? Even in Chicago, 15 kids were arrested because they went into the Chicago Congress Theater. That's already a closed theater. This is ridiculous. Where are the parents?
14: Yeah, that's the question they've been asking since I was in high school. Where are the parents? You know, can't watch the kid 24 hours a day. You know, 16, 17-year-olds go out, say they're going to a party, and they end up going to a rumble or a drag race. I mean, this has been going on. It's been going on since Natalie Wood in Rebel Without a Clue. I mean, that's, you know, kids will be kids. That's what they do. These street takeovers, I mean, they're scary videos, but they seem to be happening. They seem to be happening all over the country.
15: Right. Yeah.
14: Yeah.
15: They put them on social media. Yeah.
14: Yeah, yeah, and they become a thing. No, I agree. I mean, they're scary, they're ridiculous, but, you know, when you and I were that age, chances are, Eduardo, you probably would have gone to one, and I probably would have gone to one, right?
15: Yeah, I mean, I grew up in the hood. I had street gang members when I went out to play with the honor roll, the Catholic squad friends that I had, and I had a good mother and a good father.
14: Yeah, but you probably would have gone, at least seen what the donuts were all about, wouldn't you?
15: Sure.
14: Yeah.
15: Yeah.
14: We're all guilty in some way, shape, or form. Youth is wasted on the young, Eduardo. Thanks for checking in. All right. Stay right there. We got lots more to get to. We got Tim in Boise. We got Danny and Rala who wants to chime in. Tell me all the things I've said wrong tonight. We also got a whole host of voicemails to get to and a bunch of emails and text messages to get to. Stay right there. America at Night. Back in a moment.
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6: All right, from the text line, I was listening to your show earlier this evening regarding the stolen artwork and the book. What was never addressed was that the people stole the artwork, which stole the artwork because they don't agree with the art. Thank you for your attention to this matter. No, I don't think the art was, I mean, maybe there was somebody who had a philosophical or religious objection to it, but most of the art was stolen by thieves so that it could be sold on the open market. You wouldn't destroy it. You would sell it to make money. So the art thieves weren't into some type of political point. They were trying to rob the art to make money to sell it in other places. I think that was the point of the story. Tim in Boise, Idaho. Tim, welcome to America at Night. Thanks for calling.
12: I'm the first-time caller.
6: Love to hear it.
12: And I'm going to give you a scenario, but don't mock the alligator till you cross the stream.
6: All right.
12: If Democrats win House and Senate, somewhere in January, February, they will impeach Donald Trump. Down the road, they'll impeach Vance, who's the president, the Democrat Speaker of the House, and they'll pass bills on us that we wish we never had.
6: Well, there's only one small problem with that scenario, and that is, let's assume that the House does take over into Democratic hands. The Senate would have to vote 2/3 to convict. And I don't think, no matter how well the Democrats do in the fall elections, they're not going to get 66 or 67 senators. So the Senate will never convict. So I think President Trump's relatively safe.
12: Now, you know how we're going to solve that thing with Iran?
6: How's that?
12: Let Dirty Harry go over there. He'd take care of it. It would be ended real quick.
6: Charles Bronson has passed away, but it's a great idea.
12: No, I mean Clint Eastwood.
6: Oh, Clint Eastwood. Okay.
12: Dirty Harry, yeah. He'd have went over that 44 and said, this is the way it's going to be or else.
6: It's a good idea. I'll send it up the flagpole, see if the White House agrees. Hey, Tim and Boise.
12: Thank you.
6: Thank you for checking in. Danny and Rolla. Try and beat that call, Danny and Rolla. Welcome to America at Night.
13: Well, I think Tony was spot on, not only on the law, but I think his name was David, the guy that called about the redwoods. He said something about trees that lived for 600 to 800,000 years. I sent you a text right after he said that, because depending on the species, they live 2 to 3,000 years. Yeah, it's a lot longer than you or me, but it's not 600 or 800,000. But anyway, Cardinals won 3-0.
6: Cardinals making their move. Yeah.
13: Yeah, yeah. And they won several series recently.
6: I know there are people who keep thinking they're out of it, but they're hanging around. And I'm looking at the wild card standings right now. They're 3 games out. Padres won tonight. So they're 4 games behind the Phillies, who are the second wild card spot. You know, I mean, stranger things have happened.
13: I got one other thing for you.
6: Yeah.
13: You were talking about, well, the numbers are the numbers. Well, Sam Clemens said a very famous quote, there are lies, damnable lies, and statistics. So, yeah, you can say those are the numbers for one day. But if you look at the broad spectrum over the course of their terms, prices are lower under Trump than they were under Biden.
6: Whoa. What are you talking about? What's cheaper? I'm sure there are some things that are cheaper today than they were 2 years ago, but overall inflation is higher today than it was when he took office.
13: We the last I heard, we were about 2.4, and that's incredibly low, and it's a lot lower than Biden. But
6: the last numbers came out, they were 3.4%.
13: I thought it was 2.4, but No, I could be mistaken.
6: It's 3.4%. The U.S. annual inflation rate over the 12-month period is down from June. July, the last numbers were 3.4%. It was 3.5 in June. Now it's 3.4. When Trump took office, it was at 3. Now, Biden, it was up around 9 a year into his deal. But, I mean, that, you know, sure, blame Biden, but there was also a lot of, things beyond his control. That was the bounce back from the pandemic and Russia invading Ukraine. There was a gas shortage and a gas issues that had to be sort of worked out. But when he left office, when he left office, it was at 3%.
13: Well, let me ask you this. You said that about a gas shortage. I'm old enough to remember.
6: There was a gas disruption because of the war. Yeah.
13: Yeah, but here's the thing. Biden destroyed our reserves to basically win an election, and then they found out that he had scrambled eggs for brains, so he had to drop out. But the last person that did that gas shortage deal was Jimmy Carter. And I can remember, I wasn't old enough to drive, but I remember seeing on TV cars lined around the block.
6: Yeah.
13: And that was a manufactured shortage. So I think that Trump, I mean, when you have Iran that's on the brink of having a nuclear weapon, those guys are crazy enough to use it. So I don't like the fact of how long it's drawn on, but I do still think it's the right move.
6: I don't agree or disagree with you. I'm not saying either or. I'm just saying that it is what it is. Inflation is higher today than it was when Trump took office. There are legitimate reasons for it. There are not legitimate reasons for it. Make your own conclusion. But the texter was saying that it was. I was giving context to the guy's comment. That's all. I wasn't saying one thing or the other. Those are the facts. And
13: have a good night, brother. Thanks. I appreciate you.
6: Thanks, Danny. I was just regurgitating the facts. That's all. You can interpret them any way you want. You can justify them any way you want. You can spin them any way you want. Those are the facts. That's all I was saying. All right. Let's get to, I like Sherry in Fredericksburg. Let's not make Sherry wait. Sherry in Fredericksburg, Texas. Sherry, welcome to America at Night.
14: Thank you, McGraw. Listen, I'm a fan. I'm a baseball fan. My kid was real good at it, and he did all the towns and stuff with the around here locally, but and got some high awards and things.
6: Sure.
14: But last Friday, I wanted to mention this. This isn't about my son, but this is two brothers. They were the first time in the major league game. It showed their anxious parents and everything. The first one hit it out of the ballpark, McGraw. Parents went crazy. Then the second brother got up to bat, and he did the same. And it, again, it showed the parents. You got to find out who those guys were if you want to. I didn't want to let a lot of time go by because it was just this last Friday. And
6: it was the one guy, George Lombardo, right, made his major league debut and he hit a home run. While his younger brother made his debut with the Florida Marlins, and the younger brother hit a home run in the minor leagues when the older brother hit a home run in the major leagues, and it was both of their debuts.
14: Yes, you saw it then.
6: Yeah.
14: Oh, good.
6: Yeah.
14: Wasn't that neat?
6: It was. That's why baseball is so good, because the stories like that, right? I mean, that was brothers. Well, no matter what happens from here on in. They both hit a home run on their major league. One was majors, one was minor league debut. It's such a great story. Yeah.
14: Yeah, it was. Yeah, good. I'm glad you saw it.
6: Sherry, thanks for the phone call. Appreciate it. All right, let's go to the phones. Last night we had on the author of the book, The Nerd Reich, and John wants to talk about it. John, what do you think?
15: Hey, that author you had on mentioned right wingers, Thiel and Musk, but you didn't talk about George Soros at all. Those guys that are left wingers that have been out there playing all the economies against each other, making big bucks, and he didn't mention that. I don't know why. Why do you think that is? Because he's from California? who knows? Thanks.
6: He was very critical of Gavin Newsom, our guest last night. I think he didn't mention George Soros because George Soros didn't make his money in the tech sector. And the book was about the Silicon Valley tech giants. George Soros made his money all sorts of ways. Wasn't he a hedge fund guy? excuse me. But I don't think he made his money with the tech. And I think the book was based on tech. And he was very critical of Democrats not calling out the tech giants because the Democrats want their money just as much as the Republicans. But I think George Soros, as well as he didn't mention the Koch brothers, right? The Koch brothers, I think, made their money in oil. When people make the boogeyman out of George Soros or they make the boogeyman out of the Koch brothers, they're not techies. So I think that's why they were left out of the conversation. But I thank you for the phone call. Roy in Oregon. Roy, good evening. Welcome to America at Night. Roy, you don't have a Roy? Roy in Central Oregon? How about Joe Marie? Joe Marie, what do you got for us?
16: There's too much electricity. We're electrical beings, so we've become that getting exposed. So they talk about, like, everything going out, you know, no electricity. The whole planet just goes dark. And we would die. It would be a painful death because we're addicted to electricity. It's in our bodies. And then I'm just on the thing with, don't go, I mean, if people just use electricity instead of gobbling up the whole thing, you know, that's that song, you know, just eat one bite. Don't eat the whole pie. So electricity is a problem, and the kids are sick from it.
6: That's why you got to wear that tinfoil hat. You wear the tinfoil hat, that protects the electricity from invading your body. You know, wouldn't you love to have a weekend? You know, they have all this like donut day and wear your hair long day and sneaker day. And wouldn't you have a day where you were not allowed to use electricity the whole day? You were not allowed to use electricity. I don't know. I mean, you couldn't, right? I mean, not everybody could do it because for all sorts of reasons. But wouldn't you love to try and have a day where you used no electricity? I wonder how that would work. Well, how could you do that? You couldn't. You'd have to, I don't know, you'd have to eat something that wasn't, I don't know. I don't think you could survive a day without electricity. Because how would you eat something? It would be in the refrigerator. You'd have to take it out of the refrigerator. Then you have to get some ice, right, and put it in a cooler. But the ice would have been made by some type of electricity. So I don't know. I don't know if you could actually live a day without electricity. Think about that for a second. All right, did you find Roy? Richard, did you find Roy? All right, let's go to Roy in Central Oregon. Roy, what do you got?
17: We were all fired up last week about going to see the making of Rocky. I watched or listened to the whole show. You didn't say a word. Must be a reason behind that one.
6: Thank you for calling me out, Roy. After the show Friday night, I went home and I turned on Rocky. Rocky One. And I watched it and I fell asleep halfway through it. Just as he was getting to the workout scenes. I then woke up Saturday morning and finished watching Rocky. And when he's yelling Adrian at the end, I cried. I cried. It was such a good movie. It really does stand the test of time. But you can certainly tell. I then went down a deep rabbit hole all weekend long, all Rocky stuff. The movie that's coming out in November is called I Am Rocky. And it is the story, the docudrama of the making of Rocky and how Sylvester Stallone, struggling actor, couldn't get an audition, couldn't get any parts, decides to write the script and then tries to sell it and they don't want him to play Rocky and the trials and tribulations to then make the movie and turn it into the best movie of 1976. And of course, right, one of the great movies of all time. It's a love story. It's a down on your luck, good hearted man who has been beaten back by life and through a quirk of fate, gets a shot at the title. And he just wanted to prove that he wasn't some bum from the neighborhood, that he was somebody. And watching it now all these years later, I mean, I've seen it I don't know how many times, but all of us, none of us want to be a bum from the neighborhood. All of us want to be seen. All of us want to feel we have some type of value. And that's what Rocky did. That's what Rocky touched on. All of us are Rockies. All of us have been, kicked to the curb. All of us haven't been given any respect or grace or honor or people have walked by us and haven't seen us. We want to be seen. We want to be heard. We want to, right? And Rocky had a good heart. A good heart. And all he wanted to do was be standing at the end. And then he would have known he would have won. And so even though Rocky didn't win the match, he actually won in the end because he succeeded. His goal was to stand there, be there at the end. Ain't going to be no rematch. Don't want one. It was the best. So, no, I didn't mention it because I didn't mention it. There was no ulterior motive. America at Night, back in a moment.
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6: All right, we'll leave on this note. Frank Beard, the longtime drummer for the legendary rock band ZZ Top, has died. According to the Fort Bend County Medical Examiner, Frank passed away on August 17th at his Texas ranch with his family by his side in hospice. By the way, those people who work for hospice, there's a special place in heaven for those people. The cause of death has not been disclosed. Frank Beard, the longtime drummer, his name was Beard, but he didn't have a beard. The only member of the rock group ZZ Top that didn't have a beard, but yet name was Frank Beard. So, sad news, passing of a rock legend, passing away at the age of 77. We've had a string of those the last couple of days, right? All right, that's going to do it for us. Everything on the show turns into a podcast, and you can find the podcast where all fine podcasts are found. 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If you missed something, you want to see it again. 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We thank you, as always, for listening in and chiming in. The voicemail is on, so if you want to call in and leave a voicemail, 1-844-2-McGraw. Until then, our executive director is Alex Hinton. Our engineer tonight is Richard Good. I'm McGraw Millhaven, and this is America at Night on Westwood One.
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26: It's primary night in Florida. I'm Ted Lindner, Fox News. Florida voters have chosen their Republican and Democratic nominees in several key races. Fox's Kristen Goodwin recaps it for us tonight.
27: President Trump backed Congressman Byron Donalds, winning Florida's GOP gubernatorial primary. He'll face former U.S. Representative David Jolly in November. Jolly, a former Republican who switched parties, winning the Democratic nomination for governor. Both are vying to replace Republican Governor Ron DeSantis, who is term limited. Progressive state Representative Angie Nixon winning the state's Democratic Senate primary. She'll take on incumbent GOP Senator Ashley Moody in November for the chance to serve out the final 2 years of former Senator Marco Rubio's term. Moody, who secured the Republican Senate nomination, was appointed to the role by Governor DeSantis when Rubio became Secretary of State last year. Kristen Goodwin, Fox News.
26: Primary voting in Wyoming and Alaska happening as well. The United Arab Emirates say their defense has detected two ballistic missiles coming from Iran, but the IRGC has yet to claim responsibility. Fox's Jonathan Hunt.
28: Two ships hit and those two missiles directed at the UAE. So it shows that Iran is still ready and able to take offensive actions if it wishes to. The president, meantime, came out swinging, posting to Truth Social, quote, there are no talks or conversations going on or scheduled with the Islamic Republic of Iran. The naval blockade remains in full force and effect. The Hormuz Strait is open and operating. All water mines have been removed or detonated.
26: U.S. Special Envoy Jared Kushner is in the Middle East as well. And President Trump saying Tuesday's delaying 50% U.S. tariffs on $20 billion worth of Canadian imports after the two countries reached a last-minute deal hours before the sanctions were to go into effect. The president making the announcement on his social media platform. 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
26: Opening statements in the social media addiction trial against Meta underway in California. Fox's Claudia Cowan in Oakland.
0: Meta's legal team arrived here at federal court to defend the company behind Facebook and Instagram from allegations that it deliberately makes products addictive to children. California Deputy Attorney General Megan O'Neill began her opening statement saying Meta's business model is to, quote, hook the users, hold them for as long as they can, harvest their data, and then hide the truth from the public. A coalition of 29 states accuses Meta of using features like infinite scrolling, personalized recommendations, and constant notifications to keep young users coming back, even as the company knew about the potential for serious harm, including anxiety, depression, and sleep problems.
26: Meta, denying any wrongdoing, said they stand behind their designs and they feel as though they have enough restrictions for teen users already. The defense team for Lindsay Clancy is arguing the mom cannot be held responsible for her three children's deaths because of her mental state. But prosecutors claim Clancy planned the killing. Psychiatrist Dr. Donald Condi responding to doubts the prosecution raises that Clancy never reported hearing voices till the day of the murders.
1: Ms. Clancy reported she was worried that her children would be taken away from her. Perhaps by the Department of Children and Families, if she reported very severe symptoms.
26: Clancy had claimed she heard voices telling her to kill her children and herself. Clancy could face life in prison if she's convicted or could be committed to a state psychiatric hospital if the jury finds her not guilty. And Liberia has agreed to accept up to 1,200 third country deportees from the United States. The deportees will be received within a year, with the first group of 20 expected this Thursday. The 1,200 deportees will include Africans as well as nationals from North America, South America, and the Caribbean. I'm Ted Lindner. This is Fox News.
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0: Land of America and the gateway to the West. Good morning, good evening, wherever you may be across the nation, around the world. I'm George Norrie. This is Coast to Coast AM. Later tonight, Magic Time. Here's what's happening. ZZ Top drummer Frank Beard has died at the age of 77. According to a press release, Beard was in hospice care when he passed away at his ranch in Richmond, Texas, with family members at his side on August 17th. Billy Gibbons, the last remaining original member of ZZ Top, told us a few hours ago, "It's going to be all right as we move forward with Frank's directive." 5 years ago, the other founding member of ZZ Top, Dusty Hill, passed away. Frank Beard was a great guy. U.S. Ambassador to Turkey Tom Barrack said the United States is deeply concerned that Israeli airstrikes on the Abu al-Dahr air base in Syria constitute an unnecessary escalation that does not advance regional stability. The Syrian president out there has not adopted a predatory posture nor maintained proxy forces and has repeatedly indicated a preference for de-escalation with Israel. With more on the Middle East situation, here's our Tom Danheiser. Tom, what happened today?
1: Well, George, the United States has indeed issued a rare rebuke of Israel after reports emerged it struck a Syrian military airbase near the Turkish border. 8 airstrikes hit the Abu Adhur airport runway and storage facility with no reports of injuries. Israel, while not commenting on the strikes directly, said Syria was on the verge of breaching the security status quo, accusing Damascus of allowing Turkish troops to deploy to the airbase. Meanwhile, Iran continues to escalate following the collapse of a June interim ceasefire. U.S. President Donald Trump has ruled out further negotiations, while Iran is warned of a fresh military offensive. President Trump has insisted the Strait of Hormuz is open and operating under U.S. oversight, even posting a map labeling it U.S. territory. The United States position stands firm. President Trump asserted that all water mines have been cleared, declared the waterway open, and ruled out ongoing negotiations with Tehran. The president has also issued sharp warnings directed at Oman over separate regional shipping talks with Iran. And crude oil prices have risen, with West Texas Intermediate trading at approximately $84.54 a barrel and international benchmark Brent crude hovering near $91.57 a barrel. Prices are climbing due to escalating geopolitical tensions between the U.S. and Iran and tightening global fuel supplies. We'll keep an eye on this, George.
0: Thank you, Tom. We'll talk to you tomorrow night. Dr. John Curtis, onlinecolumnist.com, is with us here. John, this war doesn't seem to have any end in sight. What do you think?
2: It doesn't have any end in sight because there's no plan. You know, the IRGC is calling the shots, you know, over there. You know, the Iranian government, you know, in Tehran is really controlled by the IRGC now. And, you know, they're, you know, pretty much in control of the Gulf. I mean, Trump's statements about the U.S. controlling the, you know, the Strait of Hormuz. I don't think anybody believes them. I mean, do you? Does anybody really think the U.S. is in control? Iran just hit another commercial ship today, and there's been zero response on the U.S. side. And part of the reason for the zero response is that the U.S. is depleted. It's run out of bullets, basically. And, you know, the, you know, kind of, situation that exists right now is that, you know, this two carrier war that's going on where the carriers are a disaster. You know, I mean, where they, you know, have no food, they have no energy, they have, you know, very little to go on right now, you know, tells the entire story of where really things are at right now. And so when it comes to whether the U.S. has a plan to exit Iran, I mean, George, the plan is basically to destroy the, you know, the worldwide oil industry. Iran is in control of that right now. The, you know, U.S. is in a desperate situation because, you know, you've got midterm elections approaching.
0: Yeah.
2: And, you know, Trump's approval ratings, I mean, honestly, are in the tank. And, yeah, there's some discrepancies, you know, between, you know, his, you know, the aggregate polling and you know, some of the polling that's out there. But by and large, you know, he's in a very unfavorable situation, and there doesn't appear to be any end in sight to it, not just to the war, but to the, you know, the position that, you know, inflation is out of control. You know, the, you know, U.S. Position on, you know, getting out of this conflict. Iran is not cooperating. And, you know, the U.S. is just having to kind of, you know, just suck it up right now and accept the fact that this thing is not ending anytime soon.
0: Do you think we underestimated the staying power of Iran, John?
2: No doubt. No doubt. I mean, I think their thought was in the beginning that somehow, you know, because the Ayatollah was dispatched, you know, he was,
0: blown up.
2: Yeah. I mean, I think they thought that this regime was on the verge of collapse. And I think they grossly miscalculated that.
0: All right. Thank you, John. We'll talk to you next week. John Curtis, onlinecolumnist.com. The two largest reservoirs in the United States have fallen to record lows as a severe drought grips the country's west. The new records highlight the difficulties fueled by climate change facing the Colorado River, a crucial resource for 40 million people. The river feeds both Lake Powell and Lake Mead, two reservoirs created by massive dams built to distribute water year-round and generate electricity. Their water levels are now just above the threshold at which electricity production could be severely affected. Artificial intelligence is a game-changing technology that's already transforming how the world lives and works. Yet AI can also fuel a market meltdown, a recession, or even both. Timing is everything. Money is pouring into AI so rapidly that it's outpacing the ability

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1: A lot of money being moved from retirement savings into building this bubble. So you see this tsunami of subsidized or engineered money. And to me, most of the applications right now that we see are really being used for control. So if you look at the surveillance systems with the Flock and Axon cameras and, you know, just all the spatial control things going on, as well as the move to try and implement more financial transaction control and sanctions, you know, I really see this as being an engine using taxpayers and retirees' money to basically build a surveillance infrastructure, which is, to me, the Western application of AI is really right now a nightmare, and not doing the kind of things it could do for productivity. If you look at the reports on productivity or what I'm seeing anecdotally on the ground, you know, it's sort of haphazard what's happening. And most of the engineered investment seems to be going for control.
2: And it's not going to go away, is it, Catherine?
1: You know something? There is a God. So, you know, I'm a great believer that the universe is alive and intelligent. And if you look at the misallocation of capital that's going on, you know, the universe has a way of stopping those things. So we'll see what happens. But, you know, I, for one, believe people can use this for productivity, but it will, you know, it'll happen on a decentralized basis as people, you know, do trial and error. And I think the control monstrosity is so, you know, it's so antithetical to life. I think it's going to fail, but it's going to waste a lot of money.
2: What's new at Solari.com, Catherine?
1: So we're having a great time at Solari. We, you know, if you, it's interesting. I just published a memo, George, on decentralization and what's happening on decentralization. And people are finally beginning to see, you know, particularly in the United States, look, no hope is going to come from Washington. Let's go get something done in our family, in our community. We have a great piece called Coming Clean up on Solari, which I recommend to everybody. But I'm beginning to see breakthrough things happening because people are finally giving up on trying to beg the guys who are centralizing control to help them. So, you know, the bad news is we're on our own. The good news, we're on our own. So get going. So we're seeing a lot of very positive things happen.
2: All right. Thank you, Catherine. Catherine Austin Fitz. Up next, Dean Alioto joins us, filmmaker and UFO researcher. That's what we're talking about when we come right back on Coast to Coast AM.
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0: And welcome back to Coast. George Norrie with you. Dean Atlioto back with us, filmmaker and UFO researcher who has produced numerous specials for A&E, Bravo, Discovery, as well as consulted on the successful James Fox UFO documentary, The Phenomenon. Dean is the creator of the cult hit alien abduction movies, The McPherson Tape, and the dynamic UPN-TV movie Alien Abduction Incident in Lake County, and has recently completed an 8 years-in-the-making documentary about historical and new alien abductees entitled The Experiencers Full Disclosure. Dean, welcome back. How have you been?
1: I've been well, George. I've just been kind of buzzing around, finishing up the final last two interviews for my fourth documentary that should be coming out early next year.
0: Good for you. What got you involved in all this in the first place?
1: It was a blunt blow to the head. I think it was the right side. I'm not sure. it was probably as a kid in Sacramento looking out at the stars and believing that each of those stars were a twinkling soul that was not dissimilar from my childhood or another human and someone who, you know, was kind of reaching out. And so that kind of got me from there. The gateway drug was, you know, In Search Of, and then Unsolved Mysteries, I would say. And then reading some of the seminal books, Jacques Vallée's excellent books, and also Whitley Strieber and then John Mack. That was, Abductions. That was probably it.
0: We don't hear a lot about abductees anymore. I'm glad you did your work with the experiencers. What, it's not like it's not happening, right?
1: No, it's still happening. In fact, 2 weeks ago, I went to a SUROS, which is Close Encounters Research Organization Experiencer Support Group, and it is definitely still going on. And it's interesting because when the experiencers are younger, there's kind of a different protocol that goes on with their abductions. And then as they kind of age out, if you will, it becomes this more kind of spiritual checkup that they seem to engage in with these non-human intelligence. But it is definitely still going on. In my documentary, you can see two young experiencers in their 20s.
0: Fascinating indeed. Now, the White House just dumped some more UFO material, but when are we going to get the real good stuff, Dean?
1: I know. It's kind of like they keep serving us potatoes and peas. And, you know, we keep looking at the menu and saying, you know, pointing to this and saying, look, I understand if you don't have a special today, but is there any chance that I could order the steak or, you know, order some of the more delectable things that we have heard about? And so I think that what's coming up with each of these tranches is that we're starting to fill in the gaps. And so this most recent one has some pretty significant gap filling.
0: Since you've been doing this and working with our buddy James Fox, who was a guest a few weeks ago on the program, are you getting much feedback from people?
1: Yeah, the movie has gotten some terrific feedback, The Experiencers Full Disclosure. When we screened it at Contact in the Desert, the two biggest reactions we received was that the experiencers feel triggered. And at first I was worried about that because I don't want to, you know, send anyone into having a, you know, PTSD flashback. But they said, no, we're triggered because we feel represented. And then the other thing they felt is they felt heard. And so that was the more critical thing. And so the reaction has been empathy and understanding for them, because the documentaries that I do, I really try to be agnostic and present them as here is what the research is leading to. Here's what we're finding. You can take it or leave it. It's up to you. But here is what is going on as has been reported. And so it's been great to see that it has been received in the spirit in which it was meant. And also I'm getting great stories, people reaching out, confirming that, like you said, this is still going on.
0: Do you think we're going to ever get to the bottom of this, Dean?
1: You know, I hold that in one hand, the hope. I mean, for the experiencers, they kind of have had full disclosure, if you will. I mean, right now we're kind of going to the generals and saying, hey, what was D-Day like? And they're saying, well, we heard that it was, you know, very productive and we took the beach. well, I want the soldiers to tell me what it was like with their boots on the sand. I want to hear up close and personal. So I think they're already getting that. The rest of us who are not experiencers, which I am not, we're kind of waiting for the government to validate that. But how does the government say, yes, there is this program that has been going on for decades, maybe longer, and guess what? We can't stop it. It's one thing to show footage and to be able to talk about the accounts at military bases and interference even with nuclear silos and stuff and some of these rockets being tampered with, turning things off and on at these bases. It's another to say that there is, someone coming in at will that can, basically abduct humans. So I'm not sure. It might be a bridge too far, but I do know that some of the people who have spoken at the congressional hearings feel that it is time for the experiencers to have their day in court. And Matthew Brown has been doing some good work on that as well.
0: Dean, Dr. David Jacobs, who you know of, believes that something very nefarious is going on here with the UFO cases. What do you think about that?
1: Yeah, that's a tough one. That's the $64,000 question because, yes, again, any being that can come at will and seems to stop time and can take you out of your bed or in your car, not always at night, by the way, but during the day. That it's what they do with that. I mean, when I talk to Yvonne Smith, I ask her this question all the time. I go, Yvonne, cause she studied with Dr. Jacobs as well as John Mack and Bud Hopkins. And she says, I think it's an operation that's going on that ultimately is going to benefit both of us. And the reason why they need to come and render us basically, helpless is, because it's kind of like what we do with bears. We're not going to trust that a bear is going to understand and be cool with us. And it's a shocking thing to have, these creatures show up. So I'd like to believe that it is some mutually beneficial thing. Like if it's, Michael Masters, Dr. Michael Masters' belief that they are us from the future trying to get more, gene samplings because in the future we could run out of a gene pool, which would end mankind as we know it. So, it's a great puzzle, man. I've got one or two corners of the puzzle done, but there's so much more of the puzzle left. It's a mystery.
0: Dean, what is your website for folks?
1: I'm sorry, say again?
0: What is your website?
1: Oh, it is experiencersmovie.com.
0: Well, we've got
1: movies
0: that
1: available on, on Amazon and Apple TV.
0: Great. And we've got it linked up for you at coasttocoastam.com. Dean Alioto with us. We're talking about UFOs and abductees. When we come back, we'll talk about how many people disappear in the United States every year. What happens to them? Where do they go? And we'll take calls with Dean next hour here on Coast to Coast AM.
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1: And I wanted to talk to you anyway about the UFO reports, what you think of them.
2: The best thing about it is it's really exciting. We got complete vindication because basically what happened was is the government admitted that we don't know what these spots, these objects, these bright lights are, but basically you can help the government because the thing we're finding out is government's not that bright and they need our help. So that's where Coast to Coast AM comes in and George Norrie comes in. Because you're going to have people on here that will give the government investigators an idea where to look, how to look, and what to look for. So it really does a lot of validation of the history of this show. And this is a huge step forward to getting to the truth because for the first time, we have the U.S. government admitting that there's something to this. Really admitting there's something to this. And that's the big step for all of us.
3: Hi, I'm Ty Pennington, and this is another one of Ty's tips. I don't know if you've noticed, but I tend to work in situations where there are lots of people trying to get many things accomplished all at the same time. Say, for instance, when we pull in volunteers to help us paint. It's awesome to have the help, but if you're going to do a painting party in your house, heed this advice from someone who really knows. First, cover everything that isn't supposed to get paint on it, including the floors, doors, and the trim. With more people, there are more splatters and more spills. Second, before you start, make sure everyone has a task. I mean, five people with rollers means nobody is cutting in. Look, don't let the group dynamic turn into a war. It's just paint, and chances are any mistake you make can be fixed. I mean, look at me. My parents told me I was a mistake, and I've been fixed. Wait, no, that didn't come out right. But I think I was tutored.
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1: Hi, I'm George Norrie, and let's talk near-death experiences with Dr. Scott Taylor on our next Coast to Coast program, followed by the power of tarot cards right here on Coast to Coast. Don't miss the show.
0: And we keep our enemies closer at Coast to Coast AM. Looking for the truth? 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
1: It's time to congratulate you for your efforts to get a UFO UAP disclosure. You've never given up, my friend.
4: 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And so in 30 years, the show has moved the needle. It would have maybe taken a little longer if it hadn't been for Coast to Coast. And history will look back and go, this radio show put this issue on over and over again. And ultimately, we got disclosure. And you're here to see it, and so am I.
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1: We shall take your calls next hour with Dean Alioto as we talk about disclosure and UFOs and abductees. 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

0: And we're back with Dean Alioto, George Norrie with you. Dean, at any given time in this country, just the United States, 600,000 people a year go missing, of which there are about 90,000 active missing people cases on a constant basis. What do you think's happening to these people? Where are they?
1: Well, it's interesting because the numbers are that 90% of the 600,000 end up being found, or they're returned safely within an hour's, you know, days, weeks. But there's about 4,400 unidentified bodies that remain recorded annually. So, you know, when you look at how many Americans we have, which is about, I think we're up to 370 million we have in this country, that number isn't quite as alarming as it would sound. You know, reports can be anything from kids that are in the neighborhood that they can't find because they didn't show up at time, and then they show up at their friend's house. But I think I look at that number and I go, all right, well, 4,400 unidentified bodies remain recorded, you know, annually. That seems to be a number that isn't quite as horrific as it sounds. But again, just looking at the numbers, 600,000. That's kind of a big number. Worldwide, by the way, it's 1.8 to 8 million. Jeez. And again, 90% of those end up being found.
0: But still, that's a lot of people gone.
1: It is. It is. Yeah. Yeah, I mean, I think with all the surveillance cameras and stuff we have, I think we're going to be able to track these people. However, when I was on the last show with you, we were looking at all these military missing people, and we're not able to track them.
0: That's
1: and
0: right.
1: There is, yeah, so who knows?
0: Now, a lot of these missing are younger kids or teenagers. Does that have anything to do with it?
1: 30 to 40% involve minors, yeah. So that's a pretty good chunk. I mean, we've all heard stories of teenagers running away from home. So I don't know about you, but I think I ran away once or twice.
0: And then I never
1: after
0: ran away.
1: I realized that
0: I you never did? Home. I always was home. Always there.
1: I would run away and then I would realize that I didn't have any money to buy candy. So I had to come home. So.
0: When you put your documentaries together, how do you outline them? In what direction do you take it?
1: Well, that's a good question, because when I started out, I had all these preconceived ideas, and this was 8 years ago, 2018, when I set out to do one documentary that I was going to be done in 9 months, because I had done that for TV shows, documentaries, and I was going to do a dozen interviews. And then I would go to NASA and I would say, you know, I would ask them questions. I would say, we don't know. You need to go to SETI or you need to go to Cornell University. And so it just became this thing where more and more people kind of piled on that I went to try to chase the answers, and it ended up being 67 interviews in 5 countries. And with regards to the structure, I initially was going to be doing, creating space for a host or a narrator. And as I started cutting these together, I realized that for me, it made more sense to let these cases unfold and do them in sections and sequences. So each documentary would focus on one thing, trying to answer that question and not having someone do what is called a follow doc, where you follow them. I wanted to present it again, be agnostic and let the audience pick. And so I honestly, not, this isn't a cop out. I honestly feel like the muse kind of stepped in and said, forget what you know. We're going to take care of you here. Just sit back and listen to this footage and it'll tell you where to go. And so a weird thing happened, which is my eyelids started fluttering. It was the strangest thing. And my eyelashes, you could see them from across the room. My girlfriend Allie would say, what's going on over there, babe? And I would say, I have no idea. But every time I would sit down to edit, it would show up like clockwork. And so, you know, I'm not an experiencer, but I felt like something was there with me. It sounds really woo-woo, but All I know is that I've never felt that on any other film project I've ever done, but these documentaries, every single time. Very strange.
0: When you put the experiences together, full disclosure, did you have help writing it?
1: What I did do was when I was done cutting it together, I got some feedback. Michael Masters, who's in it, it's his best, I don't want to say performance, but it is, where he lays out his whole hypothesis about them being from the future, the extraterrestrial hypothesis. He gave me notes. I also got notes from this guy, Davis Coombe, who is a phenomenal editor and consultant. He's won Emmys for Netflix's The Social Dilemma, and he just did the AI doc. That's what it's called, the AI doc. Very, very talented. And so I said, hey, I'm burnt. I can't tell if this is, you know, working or not, but I want to make sure that it's just not for us UFO eccentrics. I need to make sure that it's converting people and letting people know who are kind of UFO curious what is out there and what is the latest in the field. And so he was really instrumental in helping me trim things out and do that. And one of the things that unfortunately got trimmed out, which I've made available online, is Travis Walton's admission that as a child, he was visited by short creatures with big heads and big black eyes.
0: They never left that guy alone, did they?
1: No, no. He keeps, ticking along and, you know, he was never sick in 40 years. So whatever they did or were doing, they took care of him, I think.
0: What do you think about the work of Stephen Greer, Stephen Bassett, and people like that, the late Stanton Friedman?
1: Stanton Friedman, I love. Stanton Friedman was great. In fact, in 2018, when I went to the International UFO Congress Convention to speak about my film, my first movie, which was called The McPherson Tape, which was the first found footage film about a family being abducted, I went there because the film was shown there in 1992, where it was believed to be real, and I had to go on national TV and debunk it. And so anyway, I'm at this my first UFO convention, 2018, and I'm sitting across from Stanton Friedman. And I said, oh, my God, I can't believe here you are. I mean, there's a few, you know, eminent people out there in the field that are head and shoulders above everyone. Jacques Vallée is definitely one of them as well. But Stanton, I'm really glad I got a chance to meet him before his passing. So I'm a big fan of him. I love the fact that he calls them flying saucers. He never got in even into really UFOs. Right. He was old school, but his work stands on its own still. I've never met Greer. Bassett, I know. Everyone's kind of got their purpose, their agenda that they want to get out there. And I'm kind of someone who I really firmly believe that, and I was talking to Jacques Vallée about this last weekend. The one thing that I've learned is that I don't have the answers. And as much as I think I know things, the more I think I know, the less I actually know. And so I know now what I don't know. And anyone that comes out and says that they've got answers, I'm always skeptical of, because I think it's by design that we don't have all the answers. I think they are controlling the narrative. And I also believe that we have to, it's important that we have our own evolution. We're allowed to evolve. And at some point, we're going to get in the middle of the bridge where we're going to meet, you know, on equal footing, these beings. But I still think that we've got some work to do. But I'm open to, you know, all the above. So
0: how would you have handled the Barney and Betty Hill abduction case as a documentary producer back in the 60s?
1: Oh, wow. That's a great question. Back in the 60s. I know that there was, right away I flashed the 1975 UFO incident with Estelle Parsons and James Earl Jones playing Barney and Betty Hill.
0: That's right.
1: That was good.
0: The Interrupted Journey, right?
1: Yes, I did get a chance in the experiencers to go over that case with some new data, and I animated it, which I'm a big fan of, and I have that in all my documentaries. So I kind of got a chance to do it, not in the 60s. I mean, I actually play the actual audio tape of their regression hypnosis, and you hear the just blood-curdling shrills from Barney. I don't know, in the 60s, when I think of 60s, I think black and white. I would maybe do a documentary in black and white, shoot it 16 millimeter, and really, you know, get into it. But one of the things, sorry, long answer, one of the things that I really like to do with these documentaries is I really want to humanize these people. I want to show them as you and me. I don't want to show them as anyone special. They had a special thing that happened to them, but to show that, you know, these experiencers represent all of us. And so I think I would have done that. And I would have focused on Barney's activism. I mean, he marched with Martin Luther King.
0: Oh, sure.
1: These were really interesting people on their own, separate from this. So I would probably focus on that.
0: Back in 1971, I interviewed their psychiatrist, Dr. Benjamin Simon. Mm. And I specifically asked them if they were lying to him or not. And he said, no, they weren't lying. He said, George, I will point this out. I don't know what the heck happened to them. But under hypnosis, they both told the same story. And whatever happened to them, they believed the story to be true to themselves. But they weren't lying to me. And that was a pretty good admission, don't you think?
1: Wow. It's interesting because you can't fake PTSD. And so as a doctor, he's sensing that these people are really going through this and they are telling the truth. And so when nothing else in their past pops up on the radar as causing such a traumatic event in their psyche, you have to defer to this huge monumental event. And so I know that Simon was very, you know, going into this, he was very skeptical. And so for him to give you that omission is pretty major.
0: He passed away several years ago, but he was one of the good ones.
1: Yeah. Yeah, we need good ones.
0: And one of the other good ones is Jacques Vallée.
1: Jacques is the best. I just interviewed him last weekend. And his mind is still, he's still munching on amazing, theories and looks at things in such a, first of all, the guy's a genius, and I don't know how many categories, went to Stanford and studied astronomy, but also was part of AI creating, AI and the internet and everything. He just looks at things from so many different trajectories. I would love to clone him and have many more as well. But he's one of the, he's one of the faces on Mount Rushmore of ufologists.
0: Did you ever meet the late Bud Hopkins?
1: No, and I'm really bummed that I didn't. My buddy has been working on a documentary of David Jacobs, maybe I'll get a chance to meet him. I know he's slowing down a lot these days. My biggest regret, however, is that I never met John Mack. That
0: would have been great. Same with me. That would have been great. What a tragic way for him to die. Getting off a curb in Europe and hit by a car. My God.
1: Looking the wrong way, and the person who hit him was an off-duty taxi driver who had a little too much to drink.
0: Yep.
1: Go figure.
0: Wrong place, wrong time.
1: Yeah.
0: Where does this story end, the UFO story, in your opinion? Or does it even end?
1: Yeah, it's kind of like one theory ends and a new one begins. What I mean by that is, for the longest time, it was they're either from another planet or they're not. And then I would credit Jacques Vallée with his book, Dimensions, with looking at it that it could be an alternate dimension. And there were sci-fi writers, again, because I'm a sci-fi filmmaker, I look to the sci-fi writers as much as I look to scientists or people that are working in this space, because sci-fi writers, their job is to imagine what if. And so you have, you know, these filmmakers and authors like Wells, who was writing about H.G. Wells, who was writing about a rocket ship that would go to the moon. Well, this is turn of the century, and he was saying that it was going to be done in stages, just like it ended up being. So you kind of have to look at both. And so I feel like now the menu has branched out. So first it was from another planet, then other planet dimensions, and then it ended up, you know, being that they could be from the future, or it could be that they've been here the whole time and they're in the oceans. So
0: that's a good point. Dean, we're going to take a short break, but we'll come back with an hour of phone calls with you. Dean Alioto with us. We'll take calls on UFOs, disclosure, and if you know anybody who has disappeared, share that story with us too.
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0: There are three words I always hear when someone from our staff is on the phone. 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
2: Mixed signals coming from the White House regarding the status of talks between the U.S. and Iran.
7: President Trump has announced there are no talks or conversations going on or scheduled with the Islamic Republic of Iran. The naval blockade remains in full force and effect. The Hormuz Strait is open and operating. All water mines have been removed or detonated. That is very different than this from the envoy Jared Kushner.
8: The conversations between the U.S. government and different areas of the Iranian government at all areas is probably more robust than it's maybe ever been.
7: From Monday to Tuesday, we've gone from the most robust talks that there have ever been to all the talks are off until further notice.
2: Fox's Peter Ducey, White House officials say there's no contradiction between the president and Kushner's comments. Also in Massachusetts, it was day number 15 in the trial of accused child killer Lindsay Clancy. The Massachusetts mother accused of murdering her three young children, and Fox's Brian Yenis is in Plymouth.
9: Over the last 2 days, the defense has put Lindsay's mother and Lindsay's former mother-in-law on the stand. They say Lindsay sought help and voiced her concerns in the 3 months before she killed her three children. Lindsay's mother says over-medication made her condition worse. She was prescribed over a dozen medications, including antidepressants, anti-anxiety, and sedative pills that made her suicidal and think about harming her kids.
10: She said that she couldn't remember anything. The medication was
5: pretty much just destroying her mind, and it wasn't her.
9: The prosecution says Lindsay Clancy was sane when she killed her kids and knew what she was doing was wrong. While questioning Lindsay's mother-in-law today, prosecutors said her symptoms did not appear until 5 months after her son was born. Too late, they suggest, for a postpartum illness.
2: And Clancy faces life in prison if she is found guilty, or commitment in a psychiatric facility if not guilty. I'm Sue Guzman. This is Fox News.
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1: And our special guest, Dean Alioto, this hour. 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
3: 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I told them what I'm doing, and they said, "Well, what's it doing that it stopped that coughing?" 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It just stopped it."
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0: And welcome back, George Norrie, along with Dean Alioto and your calls this hour. Dean, what are some of the favorite things you enjoy about the documentaries you produce?
1: Meeting people much more intelligent than I am.
0: Yeah, yeah, you're way up there, though, my friend. You're way up there.
1: Oh, thank you. Yeah, I think it's, I think traveling to these places and seeing what people, what their lives are, that's always kind of interest me, and kind of opening up the view of you know, people's perspectives, because everyone's got a different perspective, you know, whether it's, you know, about politics or it's about life in general. Everyone has an opinion. They just don't usually get asked.
0: You mentioned that you would have liked to have met John Mack before he passed away. Had you had a chance to sit down and interview him, what are some of the questions you would have asked him?
1: That's so interesting, because I'm this latest documentary that I'm doing that comes out next year is the John Mack documentary. And so I many of night have lied in bed wanting to ask these exact questions. And so what I ended up doing is I ended up reaching out to people who knew him, like Rudy Shield and Karen Austin and, you know, Will Boucher, Ralph Blumenthal, who hadn't met him, but did a wonderful book, The Believer. So what would I ask him? Boy, I think the number one thing that I would ask him is, does it matter if we have all the answers now? And is the pursuit of trying to get answers what this is actually all about?
0: And what do you think his answer would have been?
1: I think because he was so open to everything, I think he would probably say, I'm answering my own question here, but I think he would say, curiosity is what links us with these NHIs, these non-human intelligence. Curiosity is something that all intelligent life forms share. And so that's what I think he would say, that we do have a connection, and maybe it is only about curiosity and satiating it.
0: Of all the people you've interviewed so far, which one would you call the most strangest?
1: Wow. Let's see. How do I answer that politically? I like strange, first of all. Strange is good.
0: Strange doesn't mean bad.
1: No. I'm going through the Rolodex of my brain right now. Jeez, the strangest. Right now I'm thinking about the strangest cases. Like, I'm thinking about James Peniston, his case, and
0: Rendlesham Forest.
1: Yeah, Rendlesham Forest. And him literally, me interviewing him, and him literally going back in time in front of me in a fugue state, where he could tell me what the leaves, each individual leaves of the tree next to him as he's walking through the forest, looked like. That was pretty strange. But strange as far as people go. Deep Prasad can be a little bit strange because he, you know, a quantum researcher and entrepreneur, because he's able to look at things from a zillion different perspectives. And we do a lot of volleying back and forth, where I'll say, what about this? And he'll say, that's good, but what about this? And so, maybe deep in a good way, in the best way.
0: Have you had a chance to interview our George Knapp?
1: No, I came very close. I just communicated with George, and George is going to be doing his own projects, and he's focusing on that, which is good, and which is what he should be doing. So, because I wanted him for my

0: 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Our investment in Decatur is an investment in everyone who calls Decatur home.
1: On a panel, and I made a joke with her because she threw out a date for a disclosure. And I believe it was 2026 or 2027. And I made the joke. I said, you know, a lot of people throw out dates. I said, and if these dates came to pass and disclosure happened, that if I bet, you know, against them happening, because so far it hasn't happened in the way that we want them to, I said, I could finance all of my documentaries from the money that I would make. That's why I always say that I think that disclosure is in the hands of these beings. It's not really in the hands of our government to the extent that they want, you know? Yes, they haven't revealed everything. But I think ultimately them showing up and communicating with us, that's on them. That's on them. And that's what we want. That's the end of the rainbow, right? The pot of gold.
2: We're going to take calls with Dean Alioto. And again, if you know somebody who has disappeared or vanished, check in with us as well. Let's start with first-time caller Jonathan in Mississippi to get us started. John, go ahead.
3: Hey, can you hear me?
2: Yes, sir.
3: Oh, man, George Norrie, I want to tell you, I love your show. I'm so glad to be on here, and I love you so much. You are so awesome. I mean, like, I'm not sure I sound like a geek, but this is just, like, the best show ever, and I'm so glad it exists. The world really needs this.
2: Well, and thank you, Jonathan. And we need you out there listening like that, so thank you.
3: Yes, and you have such a great attitude. I love how you listen to people, but you also keep your own opinion without, you know, contradicting everyone else, and you're just a great person. I don't know what to say. And, oh, man. Okay, so let me get to my question. Actually, I wanted to ask our guest. There's a man named Daryl Inka. He channels a being named Bashar from the future. Mm-hmm. And he, you know, an extraterrestrial from the future. And this Bashar, the being, has predicted that 2026 would be the year that there will be a bunch of alien disclosure, and that 2027 would be the year that we'd literally meet the aliens. And this guy's on the record for making very accurate predictions with things. I wondered what you thought about that. And also, Nori, I wondered if you might get Daryl Inka back on the show at some point, because he's a great guest, and I'm sure he'd love to talk about that, especially with everything that's going on.
2: Yeah, we will. He is a great guest. Go ahead, Dean.
1: I am rooting for Bashar to be 100% accurate. I really want to meet them. And I don't want to meet them in my bedroom at night when I'm sleeping, because I enjoy my sleep. That's where my ideas come to me. But I do want to meet them. And I want to make sure that we're worthy of meeting them. So if it's the end of this year, which we've got, you know, I guess four or five more months, bring it on. 2027, that works as well. So I'm rooting for this prediction to come true.
2: If they wanted to take you back to their homeland for a while, would you go?
1: Okay, well, I'm going to have to first ask my daughter, Ruby, and then I'm going to have to ask my girlfriend, probably a few other people. How long are we talking? Like a week?
2: Well, see, that's the $64,000 question, Dean. I would go to the moon and come back. I would go to Mars and come back. But I'm not going to stay 2 to 5 years.
1: No. And see, there's the time fluxing, right? It's like if we leave and we think it's a week and we come back and it's been 5 years, like you said, I'm not down with that. Yeah, I mean, first of all, I've got to make car payments, so I don't want to have, you know, I don't want to get my car repossessed.
2: While you're away, you know, that's all you need, right?
1: Yeah, I don't want to miss 5 years of my daughter's life. But if it would be human time, a week, I think I would go. Yeah.
2: Let's go to Greg in New York. Take it away, Greg.
4: Hi, everybody.
2: Hey, Greg.
4: George and Dean. You just mentioned going with the ETs to visit their planet and stuff, but maybe a small percentage of the humans that are missing have

0: joined with the ETs, like you were just talking about. And the ETs deemed them worthy of their technology, and they've virtually given them the keys to a ship and their technology, and virtually given them the power of a god with a small g. And now they're out there crossing the universe in a crack. A human that in this situation can't really call home and tell them that they're doing that. I mean, nobody'd believe them. And they certainly couldn't tell the government. So do you think a small percentage might be doing that right now? Thank you very much for taking my call.
1: Thank you, Greg. They may be going voluntarily. What do you think, Dean?
2: I was just tripping on the idea of an alien DMV. I mean, are there lines, there are queues to get your picture taken and do a driving test shorter than human
1: you
2: lines?
1: Never know. DMV, the human you never know.
2: Yeah. I don't know. I like the idea that there are some, because here's the thing. We're generalizing when we talk about mankind not being, you know, 100% ready. It's like, if we're going to invite guests over, let's do it when the parents aren't bickering. Let's do it when our rooms are cleaned up. And right now, they're not. And so some people, though, do have their you-know-what together. And so I think that they deserve to be able to have that communion. And so I'd like to think that there are some that are able to experience that and then bring maybe, you know, I hope that they do come back because, you know, maybe they've got a new philosophy or a new way to look at life that would help us evolve. It's all about evolution, in my opinion.
1: Have you seen Spielberg's movie Disclosure Day?
2: I did a couple times, and was really happy to hear the word experiencer used twice in the film. I thought that that was a great recognition for the experiencers. Unfortunately, it did kind of appear as if there were only two experiencers on the planet. But it's, again, this is a studio film. It's Spielberg. And for him to put that out there into the public and to make that awareness happen, and also to be, you know, teaching the theme of empathy, I loved those things. Did you see it? What did you think, George?
1: I'm waiting for it to come onto Netflix or Amazon Prime.
2: Oh, okay.
1: I wait for those. And it's. Do you think Spielberg's been fed information by governments?
2: Well, it's funny. I was talking to Bryce Zabel about this and his partner.
1: Good guy.
2: Yeah, good guy. And there's a story that Toby Hooper said that he believed that Spielberg was read in. And my counter to that was, where in E.T., where in Close Encounters are we seeing any new information that wasn't already in Dr. Hynek's book or Jacques Vallée's books? So I haven't seen anything that would be, you know, of value there. But again, I'm not going to, you know, say that Toby Hooper, you know, rest his soul, you know, great director of Poltergeist and a Texas Chainsaw Massacre, that he, you know, didn't have that conversation. I just, again, I really want to see something, and I'm trying to do that with the independent films that I make. I'm trying to introduce things that I've learned and put those into movies. And so I'd like to see more of that. That the insights that purportedly Spielberg is aware of, if he was read in.
1: Let's go to Tim in Alberta, Canada. Hi, Tim. Go ahead.
3: Hi, Greg. Hi, George. I'm with you, Greg. I'm on your page, man. I'm 72, and I think that they know a heck of a lot more than they're telling. And the comments George made on George Knapp, you know, if there was giving out medals for contribution to this disclosure, he would get the Congressional Medal of Horror, let's say. He deserves it. He's been there. When he's on Coast to Coast, I drop everything I'm doing. I make plans to listen that night. Are you familiar with deep underground military bases?
2: I am, to the degree that there are, I mean, we definitely, I remember talking to Earl Grey, who, by the way, the movie The Experiences Full Disclosure is dedicated to. He told me about his mother, who worked at an underground base that was, I believe, in part created with Howard Hughes, that he was involved somehow in that. It's a great story. But then I also know about the Dulce base, Dulce, New Mexico, that hasn't panned out, and that Phil Schneider, who, you know, ufologist who I uncovered, and you can see it actually in the Alien Perspective Part 2. I uncovered a photograph of Phil Schneider, age 16. And why that photo was really important is because Phil Schneider has gone on, when he was around, when he was alive, had gone on about saying when he was in his, I believe, early 30s, that he was involved in a skirmish with aliens, and they blew his fingers off with a laser and cut him open like a fish. Those are his words. Well, this photograph of Phil, age 16, has his missing fingers. And his roommate said he was working on electrical. He was doing some electrical work. It was his job. And unfortunately, he blew his fingers off in this charge that happened, and that's why the fingers are missing. So that kind of negated the whole thing with regards to Phil. So I'm still looking for the smoking gun on that, but we do have underground bases. I just don't know if they're underground UFO bases, because we still haven't seen evidence of that yet.
1: Dean, what's the criteria for your documentaries when you start to put them together?
2: That I don't want to be making UFO documentaries. I want to be making science documentaries, and I want to treat this subject with the I would say level of science that you would the Northern Lights, you know, something that we wouldn't able to explain until, you know, on the scale of mankind recently. I want to make all that information available to people and say, hey, here's what's going on. Here's what's quantifiable. Here are the people. And so to me, I want to humanize the phenomenon. And I don't want to sensationalize it, because it's already strange enough. But I really want to normalize it. That, I would say, is, you know, looking back on the four documentaries, I would say that is the main purpose that I feel that I'm kind of being, if you will, called upon to make these.
1: You think the networks grasp the concept of UFOs?
2: Yeah. They do now. They didn't beforehand. But I feel like this is a bipartisan thing that you can report on constantly. It hasn't been politicized to the degree that other things have. So I think we've made a lot of progress there. So I would say, yes, they're getting it. And so they're following the lead.
1: We'll be back in a moment with Dean Alioto and take final calls as we talk about Full Disclosure right here on Coast to Coast AM.
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1: And I wanted to talk to you anyway about the UFO reports, what you think of them.
2: The best thing about it is it's really exciting. We got complete vindication because basically what happened was is the government admitted that we don't know what these spots, these objects, these bright lights are, but basically you can help the government because the thing we're finding out is government's not that bright and they need our help. So that's where Coast to Coast AM comes in and George Norrie comes in. Because you're going to have people on here that will give the government investigators an idea where to look, how to look, and what to look for. So it really does a lot of validation of the history of this show. And this is a huge step forward to getting to the truth, because for the first time, we have the U.S. government admitting that there's something to this, really admitting there's something to this. And that's the big step for all of us.
3: 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It, too, has forms that cover medical decisions and shot records. Add a vet certificate, a tick and tapeworm certificate. 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
1: It's time to congratulate you for your efforts to get a UFO UAP disclosure. 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
4: 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And history will look back and go, this radio show put this issue on over and over again. And ultimately, we got disclosure. And you're here to see it, and so am I.
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1: Next hour, Todd Elliott joins us as we talk about magical practices and mythology on Coast to Coast. 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
1: 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And if you're in Canada, you can be a member now, too. 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

0: And welcome back to our final segment with Dean Alioto, George Norrie with you. Dean, did you enjoy putting together the McPherson tape?
1: I'm sorry, did I, what with that?
0: Did you enjoy putting that movie together?
1: I did. It was actually my favorite movie that I've made because I was only 25 years old at the time. And so I didn't know what I didn't know. And so I went out there with a bunch of young talent, and we didn't know what we were doing. It was very experimental, but it was also liberating, where we just got together in two nights. We made, you know, my first movie. And so, nothing but fond memories of that. And it's the gift that keeps on giving. It's kind of the thing I'm known for.
0: That's right. Who was McPherson?
1: You know, I picked that name because fear was in the name McPherson. And so that's where it came from.
0: A little bit of Hollywood there, huh?
1: Yeah, a little bit of Hollywood.
0: All right, let's go back to the phones. West of the Rockies, Chris is with us from Napa, California. Hi, Chris. Go ahead.
2: Hi, good evening, George. Always a pleasure to be on.
0: Thank you, sir.
2: Thank you. For your guests, I haven't heard of your research before in growing up in the Napa Valley. And, you know, of course, I recognized your last name, but my first question is, at the beginning of the program, I might have heard this wrong, but that you had something or had some sort of phenomenon going up in Lake County, because I know that there has been stuff going up in Mount St. Helena. And my second question is, what do you know about the Lemurians in Mount Shasta? I'm asking that because I am an evangelical. I have a little evangelical research or a very small YouTube channel, and I actually went up there last fall and made some great contacts with some of the native people up there, as well as the IM activity, and was even lucky enough to get some UFO footage that Ellie Marzulli was nice enough to engineer and check out for me. So just wanted to, since we're neighbors, just wanted to see what your thoughts are on that.
1: You're supposed to say, I'm just asking for a friend, first of all. I've heard of a lot of activity in Shasta. I've got a buddy of mine, David, who keeps threatening to take me to Mount Shasta. And I'm eager to go. So I hope to do that before the end of the year. With regards to Napa, yeah, that's my old stomping ground, man. I used to love to go up there from San Francisco, because I, as you can tell by my last name, I'm a San Francisco boy, and there used to be a mayor, Joseph Alioto. Mm-hmm. It was very, you know, I kind of got into this because it started where I was making independent films in the space, in the sci-fi space. And so that's where everything kind of started. And then that led to my research. And so, you know, I don't park it, my research, with one theory. I look at everything. And, you know, there's some days where, you know, the extraterrestrial theory pulls ahead of all the other ones. And so I think it's my job to you know, look at all the evidence and then put what makes sense, I think, that I can prove or come close to, you know, giving you an argument for it.
0: Dean, though Jacques Vallée believes most of these are dimensional, it is very conceivable they've come from another planetary system and they've learned how to bend space and time, don't you think?
1: I think it's all the above, to be honest. I think they are coming from another planet. I mean, look at their craft. You've got triangular crafts. You've got, as Bob Lazar says, the sports model, tubular cigar shape, tic-tac. The first one, Kenneth Arnold, that was reported, he actually didn't call them flying saucers. That was a news spin on it. It was more of a heel, like a boomerang-type heel thing. So, you know, who knows? I think that these NHIs, well, they're not non-human intelligence if they're us from the future. But I think that they're all, I think that they're all the above. We can't rule anything out. And so I like that. I like that, you know, we have a chance to visit species from all over.
0: Don in Alberta, Canada, International Line. Hi, Don.
3: Hi, George. Hi, Dean. So I got three stories for you. If you have time for them, I'll stop at two and you can tell me if you want the next one. So a long time ago, actually, I'm not far from Tim. I'm only like a two-hour drive from Tim. I used to go commercial fishing on Cold Lake, and I live not nearby. Anyway, the first one is I used to work for a company, and we had to check our watches in, and it couldn't be more than 2 to 5 seconds. Like, we were allowed 2 to 5 seconds, and you had to reset your watch. So I had a little cabin out in the bush, and three times it was 9 minutes, 30 seconds out, like, whatever happened, my watch stopped working. But later I found my other clock, because I had a little tiny alarm clock. It was out 30 minutes. And then when I kind of got like a dream, it was, they said they were from the future and they came back to analyze our garbage or something. I still don't understand that one, but I don't care. It didn't affect me. I got on with my life. Next one is about a week, a month and a half ago, seeing a UFO go over. It looked like the backside of a, it looked like an engine off a 747. It's kind of weird. It had like little wings coming out the side with red tips, and then the back part had a red band between the outside and the inside. And I was talking to, happened to run into the guy, another guy that's seen it, but he said it looked like a hot dog and it flew over the lake like numerous times south of me. And but he has a nephew that took pictures of it, so I'm trying to get the pictures of it, but I didn't have enough time because from what I seen, that it didn't make any noise. So I was laying on the ground, and if I hadn't seen it, because as soon as I seen it, I yelled to everybody, UFO, that I should have pointed in the direction that it was coming in. But yeah, it looked like a GE engine or something off of 747 flying backwards. It was just like, anyway, if you want the third, but Where I grew up, we have a UFO landing pad, and there's still lots of documentation, and still, well, most of the witnesses are probably not on this plane anymore, but if you wanted to do something with that, I could hook you up with a few people regarding UFOs. But I see them all the time. It's like I've seen the triangular craft. I've seen this one. The one I seen a couple of years ago was just a round ball floating through the sky at about 80 kilometers an hour or 50 miles an hour in U.S. terms. And it was doing tree level types. What I realized, though, is because I had, since I was a kid, we had a flight path from Cold Lake over our house. And I realized that the UFO people, they have the same flight path, too, because now I'm going to set up a trail camera. I'm going to set up three of them and see if I can catch them when they're coming over. Because unless you're looking for that, you know, 3 second or 5 second, or you just happen to be outside, you're going to completely miss them. But they're all over the place, and it's all different kinds. The only thing, right, the last one I seen, I'll stop at this, is last one I seen, I couldn't tell if it was piloted by a person or it was just a drone because I was directly underneath it. Anyway, go ahead.
1: Okay, well, first of all, I want to circle back to the time shift thing. I know that we were going to talk about tranches a little bit. There was a case from this year, 2026, where two witnesses reported seeing repeated red light activity, and then it became more and more profound, the objects. Some looked like they were solid through their night vision equipment. But one of them, who had an old-fashioned wind-up watch, mechanical watch, had a time jump ahead. Not behind, but ahead by 25 minutes. And the other people who were with them didn't have that time jump. So there definitely seems to be some form of a time dilation or at least interference with mechanical, electronic devices. If I ever do another UFO documentary, it's going to be because someone called me and said, hey, there's a UFO, either crash land or land in my backyard. Get your butt over here. And then I'm going to go do that. I think that's the next level for me. So I'm holding out for that before I do another UFO documentary.
0: How long does it generally take you to put together?
1: I wanted them to be done one a year, but it's ending up being one every 2 years. That's my ratio, which isn't too bad.
0: Do you do a lot of the work yourself, Dean?
1: Yes, and it didn't start out that way. When COVID hit, I had to be a one-man band, and sometimes I take my partner, Allie. And we've got our two cameras, and I've got the equipment down to a couple suitcases and can go out there. I prefer it to be more intimate and not have a huge, big, you know, circus when I come to town. I think that the more intimate, the better the interviews are.
0: First-time caller Ursula's with us in Los Angeles. Welcome to the show. Hello, Ursula.
4: Unbelievable. Listen, dear. Who is this name Bashar? Because my son is named Rashid Bashar. I'm not quite understanding on that one.
0: Explain that one with the Daryl Anka story, Dean.
1: Daryl Anka. Well, first of all, I love being called dear. So you got major brownie points for that. So Bashar is someone that is channeled in, and he's someone who, kind of like if you ever read the book Seth Speaks, you know, channeling, bringing in someone who's usually a wiser person from the other side. And so he makes predictions. He talks about kind of what's going on. And so there are a lot of channels that are out there, and he's one of many. And so that's where the name Bashar comes from. But it's a great name.
0: And it's very mystical, isn't it not?
1: Yeah, yeah. Daryl Anka is, he's, you know, been at this for a while. And from what I understand, some of his predictions are coming true and have.
0: There you go, Ursula. Let's go east of the Rockies. Ron is with us in Tulsa, Oklahoma. Ron, go ahead.
5: Yes, I was wanting to tell you about my close encounter I had when I was young, about 8 years old.
0: All right, what happened to you?
5: I was in Wichita, Kansas. This was in broad daylight. I was a young kid. I was playing underneath the tree in the backyard of the house, and I was building a little ranch. I had my little toys and cowboys and stuff and horses and stuff like that. And all of a sudden, I heard this humming sound, a real loud humming sound. And this is like broad daylight. And so I look around and I didn't really see anything. And then I looked up, and right above the tree, there was this oval-shaped, real bright, intense light. And the surface of it, it was only maybe about like 100 feet above the tree. Scared the crap out of me.
0: Did anybody else see it with you?
5: Yeah, my mother did, because I started screaming. But the surface of the...
0: Oh, we just lost him. But it sounds like ETs are everywhere, Dean, don't you think?
1: Yeah, it sounded like quite an experience. Yeah, again, we hear this over and over again, that it's a humming or a sound that feels like it's some type of charge. Sometimes it's completely silent. But also we hear those cases, and then looking above, it's very, you know, stealth-like. But I like the fact that his mother was there. I'm sure that was helpful, because it would, I think, not be so great that you're experiencing something amazing that you can't share with anyone.
0: Let's go to Denver in Jackson, Mississippi. Hello there, Denver.
6: Thank you for this opportunity to speak on Coast. I'd like to send a shout-out to John in Wisconsin, Yvonne in North Carolina, Ruth in Maryland. And I'm an ordained minister, and I like to talk about a book that I read that Riley Martin wrote. That he was on Coast when Art Bell had the program. I like to ask, yes, have you ever heard of Riley Martin? Riley Martin covered a lot of stuff in his book, because the aliens assist him in writing the book. Did you ever hear anything about Riley Martin, sir?
1: I have not. Interesting.
0: He's no longer with us, Dean, but he was a guest for years, years ago of Strange Phenomena.
1: Yeah, yeah. A lot of people do channel in beings. And so, unfortunately, I'm not aware of his work.
0: Do you take emails through your website, Dean?
1: I do.
0: And what's the best places to go for people to watch your documentaries?
1: I'm always posting and making announcements on Instagram under my name, Dean Aliotto. But they can go to experiencersmovie.com and they will see links to the new film as well as the Alien Perspective, part one and part two.
0: What's your next project?
1: The John Mack doc.
0: Excellent. Keep in touch. Come on back. Dean Aliotto. Up next, we're going to talk about the mystical part of the world on Coast to Coast AM.
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3: The defense team for Lindsey Clancy arguing the mom cannot be held responsible for her three children's deaths because of her mental state, but prosecutors claim that Clancy planned the killings. Psychiatrist Dr. Donald Condi responding to doubts the prosecution raises that Clancy never reported hearing voices till the day of the murders.
16: Ms. Clancy reported she was worried that her children would be taken away from her. Perhaps by the Department of Children and Families if she reported very severe symptoms.
3: Clancy claims she heard voices telling her to kill her children and herself. Clancy could face life in prison if she's convicted or could be committed to a state psychiatric hospital if the jury finds her not guilty. The United Arab Emirates says their defenses detected two ballistic missiles coming from Iran, but the IRGC is yet to claim responsibility. Fox's Jonathan Hunt with more.
17: Two ships hit and those two missiles directed at the UAE. So it shows that Iran is still ready and able to take offensive actions if it wishes to. The president, meantime, came out swinging, posting to Truth Social, quote, there are no talks or conversations going on or scheduled with the Islamic Republic of Iran. The naval blockade remains in full force and effect. The Hormuz Strait is open and operating. All water mines have been removed or detonated.
3: U.S. Special Envoy Jared Kushner is in the Middle East as well. And the Pentagon says not to worry about dwindling munitions, maintaining that the United States is ready to defeat any threat. This despite the use of large quantities of armaments in the conflict with Iran. Spokesman Michael Duffy declaring on Tuesday that the U.S. military can defeat any threat at the time and place of our choosing. I'm Ted Lindner. This is Fox News.
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1: Yep, in a couple months we'll be seeing, a couple weeks we'll be seeing you in September. What a fast year to be sure. Todd Elliott is with us. His book is called The Cunning Farmer, Agrarian Magical Practices, Mythology, and Folklore. I'm looking forward to this chat when we come right back on Coast to Coast AM. 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

0: Welcome back. George Norrie here with Todd Elliott. Todd is an organic farmer, magical practitioner, earth worker, astrologer. He's been certified as a Reiki master by Insight Holistics Health and as a astrological magician by Renaissance Astrology. Todd is a lifelong student of organic agriculture, mythology, religion, folklore, and esoterica as well. And his book, as I mentioned, is called The Cunning Farmer, Agrarian Magical Practices, Mythology, and Folklore. Todd, welcome to the program.
1: Hey, George, how are you doing? It's good
0: Looking
1: to be here.
0: Looking forward to this. Were you a farmer first, or did you get involved in the magical practices first?
1: I got involved in the magical practices first by a couple years. Yeah, I was been into that since I was my late teens. I got into farming in my mid-20s.
0: Farming's important to you. You think a lot of the land, don't you?
1: Oh, absolutely. Absolutely. I make a living from it. Gives me everything I need.
0: Now, how did you get involved in the magical mythology practices?
1: Well, I've always been inclined towards the odd and the supernatural and the sort of the mythical, the archetypal. I've always been interested in those kind of things. As a child, I sought out all the paranormal books in the library, and in my late teens, I got into global mythology and world religions and things like that.
0: When we talk about magic, what does that mean to you, Todd?
1: A good definition of magic is using the hidden. Magic is the Aleister Crowley defined it as the science and art of causing change and conformity with changes in reality and in conformity with the will. And I would just add to that using processes that are not known by modern science, understood by modern science. So it's basically causing changes in reality and conformity with your will using means that are not known to modern science.
0: Now, how many acres do you farm?
1: I have about, we own about 30 acres and we rent a few more to raise a garden on. So, right now we raise crops on about 5 or 6 acres, and we have pasture for the animals and we have woodland and, stuff like that. So yeah, 30 to 40 acres in total.
0: And do you do this primarily for yourself or for the income?
1: Well, my wife and I run what's known as the CSA program, providing fresh vegetables to about 70 families in the area.
0: Give me your reaction to this little scare we've had with lettuce and the Cercospora situation, this lettuce coming from Mexico. What a disaster, Todd.
1: Well, I think that the problem with that is that we have large farms that are unsupervised, providing lots and lots of food to millions of people. Whereas my food is produced locally, and we wash our hands before we handle it, so that keeps that keeps problems like that down. And we just distribute to a few families that we know personally that are, basically family friends. So it's a lot more intimate. We know who our customers are. They know who we are. We don't use any questionable hygiene practices. We try to keep things pretty clean, and it worked for us.
0: And how do you combine the magical practices, and we'll get into agrarian magic in a moment, with what you do with farming?
1: Well, I always try to, I'm basically a polytheist and a pagan in many ways, and I basically try to ask the land spirits and the deities that I work with, I ask them for their favor before we plant. I give thanks to them for harvesting in a basic sense. So we really try to do some devotional practices. I also use magic to help with plant health and vigor. I try to send good energy to my plants. So we do rituals when we plant and when we harvest, and try to send energy to things. And there's so many ways we incorporate these two areas. I could go on.
0: And let me ask you about this. When you do your agrarian magical practices, what does agrarian mean?
1: Agrarian means having to do with farms and farming in the fields and agriculture. So it's magical practices having to do with raising plants and crops, basically. And it's

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1: And the planets with events here on Earth is so interesting. And if once you start looking into it, you just start seeing the connections everywhere. I got into it early in my esoteric career. I kind of didn't really believe in astrology for a long time, and it was the last part of the esoteric knowledge that I got into, because it just seemed to me I didn't have a good understanding or a good philosophical model for how it might work. And then in about 2018 or 2019, I read Richard Tarnas's book Cosmos on History, and he connected it to Jungian psychology, and and Hermetic philosophy, and just kind of clicked to me. You know, if we think the world the universe is one vast living organism, and everything is connected, it's not so hard to conceive of how the movements of the stars are connected with events in our lives here on the Earth. Everything being connected, as it were.
2: I've always wondered, Todd, how it seems to work, but it does, doesn't it?
1: It does.
2: You know, what's behind the magical moments that it works?
1: Well, I think, like I said, I think we all, everything is within one mental network. I feel like we're all living within the mind of the Creator, and everything is connected from above, as above, so below, right? So you have the movements of the heavens showing in a visible way what's happening on Earth. You know, Carl Jung came up with the theory of synchronicity, which is not really a theory. It's more of just a label, but if we believe that everything moves together, everything breathes together, like the hands of a clock don't make time happen, but they point out time. So in the same way, the planets don't cause the changes in our life, but they do symbolize the changes in our life. So for instance, Venus moved into Libra right now. I'm a Libra. I have a lot of things in the part of my astrological chart that corresponds to Libra. So things have really perked up for me in the last few days, and since Venus has been in Libra, and I think that's probably happened for a lot of people. Venus is happy in Libra, just for an example. So everybody, I feel like the universe has gotten a little bit of an injection of good vibes ever since Venus has been in Libra. Just as an example.
2: You call yourself the cunning farmer. Tell me why.
1: Okay. The cunning part is from the rural magical practitioners of the British Isles who are called cunning folk. And I sort of model my practice after them in a way. In the early modern period, in the Middle Ages, nobody wanted to be called a witch. It wasn't cool like it is now. So people, witch was what you didn't want to be, but cunning person was what you did want to be. So you know, witch were the bad people that were doing all the evil magic, and the cunning people were the people who were helping people out. So cunning folk, yeah, that's what the cunning farmer is. A lot of the historical cunning folk were farmers. So I felt like that was a natural model for my practice and my philosophy.
2: Would you call yourself a practicing witch yourself?
1: Well, I feel like that's a loaded term, but I do use it sometimes. I prefer to call myself a magician, you know, or a wizard or a druid or something like that. But yeah, witch is fine.
2: When you perform your magical work, what are some of the things you've done?
1: Well, I do things to help my family out. I do things to advance my career. I do a lot of practical magic. I do things to help my friends out. You know, if I have friends or I have friends that need a little help, I'll perform some ceremonies to help them out. I also do things for my family, for my crops, my animals, to protect my land, a lot of warding magic to keep us safe from harm, to work with the weather, to try to, you know, influence the weather to help us out here. A lot of things we do here rely on good weather. So there's any number of things we could use magic for. Basically, if you have something in your life that you need, magic can kind of help you get it.
2: Do you work with other magicians?

0: in your career?
1: Not really. I'm pretty much a solitary practitioner. I live sort of in the middle of nowhere. So I know since I've been writing this book, I've met a lot more magical folk. But when I started, before the book came out, I really didn't know too many people. So I mostly work by myself, and, you know, sometimes with my wife. But basically, I'm solitary.
0: Now, does she practice this too?
1: It's really my thing, but she's a good sport. She's into manifesting and yoga and more of that kind of path. But she does get involved with me as well. Yes.
0: Do you cast spells?
1: Well, I suppose so. I guess you could call a spell pretty much any magical working with an aim in mind.
0: I mean, you sound like you're a good magician, a nice guy. I don't think you would cast bad spells on people.
1: No. Mostly just things to. It's like gray magic, you know. If you need things to get ahead, it's not bad, but it is. You know, if you're doing something to advance your career, or you're doing something for something you need, it is what it is.
0: How would you assess the planet today, Todd, with the way things have been going on?
1: I think we're in trouble, honestly. I think the climate is in a state of chaos right now. I think the global warming thing that we've been warned about for pretty much my whole life is finally getting so noticeable that people are starting to pay attention. I mean, Europe is in a major heat wave and drought and has been all summer. My place was in a major heat wave and drought. We just got some rain and some cooler weather just last week, which has improved our life a lot. But I was, there's wildfire smoke everywhere. We've had two tornado warnings this summer just on my place, or just in the last month. So, you know, the storms are getting more intense. The dry spells are getting more dry. The heat waves are getting more hot. Pretty much everything is accelerating right now.
0: Are you in the Louisville area?
1: Yes, between Louisville and Cincinnati.
0: Yeah, it's been dry out there for a while. How much rain did you finally get?
1: Well, we got, you know, when it rains, it pours, but we got about 8 inches in the last week.
0: Our investigative reporter lives out that way, Cheryl Jones.
1: Yeah, they've had some major flooding in the Louisville area, too. Well, while that was all happening, we were pretty dry. It was kind of funny. You know, just 50 miles away in Louisville, they were getting major flooding, and we were getting nothing. So, it finally came our turn last week.
0: I used to go to Lexington a lot. I owned a couple little standardbred racehorses years ago. Beautiful area.
1: Oh,
0: sure.
1: Oh yeah, beautiful area. Yeah, we don't live too far from Lexington either.
0: The Red Mile, is it still out there?
1: Yes, it is.
0: And were you born out that way?
1: No, I'm originally from Pennsylvania.
0: What got you to Kentucky?
1: It's a long story, but to make a long story short, I came down here with my girlfriend after she graduated from college. We had an urge to get back to nature and get a piece of land and start doing something in the country, raising plants. And, you know, I wanted to be some sort of a backwoods shaman. So I quickly realized that a person needs to make a living, which is how I got into farming.
0: Of all the titles that I had for you in your intro, organic farmer, magical practitioner, earth worker, astrologer, which of the four would you say you are primarily?
1: Well, I am a magician and I am an organic farmer. I think astrologer and earth worker, I think that all falls in together with the magician. I feel like I practice one of the major modalities of magic I practice is astrological magic. So those two go hand in hand.
0: Are you self-taught or has somebody taught you these things?
1: I have studied astrology with Christopher Warnock, but I also am very, very self-taught. I've got a library of books on astrology and magic, and I've always been a self educated person. I'm an avid reader. I have like a 3,000 book library here in the house. So,
0: wow.
1: Yeah, it really helps. It's a good thing to have.
0: Tell us, what is the most fascinating aspect of what you've done magically that just wowed you?
1: Well, I think that the most fascinating thing is that I'm here talking to you. I feel like there's a lot of people who want to get their chance in publishing and writing. And I feel like the way my book has been, for me, I think it's a modest success. They didn't print very many copies of it, but the way that it has changed my life, I definitely worked with my spiritual crew to help make that happen in my life. So, I feel like we use magic to get inspiration. That's an ancient, asking the muses for help writing, asking for business connections and just favorable coincidences. But the things I use magic for are so numerous. And more often than not, the goals that I have a little book where I write down some of the rituals that I do and some of the petitions and things. Just basically what we try to do is just keep good things happening for us. Keep good fortune coming. I believe that fortune and luck are almost like a substance that you want to keep flowing in your life. So I use magic just to keep the good fortune flowing, you know, to keep the bad fortune away and keep the good luck going.
0: Do you do it primarily for yourself, or do you have outside clients that come to you for assistance?
1: You know, I do not do magic for money. I don't have any problem with people that do. I know a lot of people do, but I mostly have done it for my friends and family and myself, yeah.
0: And what has been the most fascinating aspect of magic for you?
1: Well, I just love astrological magic. I feel like when you make an astrological talisman, for instance, I made a talisman last year for last summer for Jupiter when he went into Cancer, and when you do that ritual and you hold that talisman up as Jupiter is rising over the horizon, you can feel that like ray of Jupiterian energy coming into your life, and you can feel the good fortune and the good vibes and the wisdom and the flow happening. It's really a powerful experience.
0: We'll talk more about magic in the spirit world, Todd, with you when we come back in a moment. Todd Elliott with us. His book is called The Cunning Farmer, Agrarian Magical Practices, Mythology and Folklore. Back in a moment on Coast to Coast AM.
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1: And I wanted to talk to you anyway about the UFO reports. What you think of them?
2: The best thing about it is it's really exciting. We got complete vindication because basically what happened was is the government admitted that we don't know what these spots, these objects, these bright lights are, but basically you can help the government because the thing we're finding out is government's not that bright and they need our help. So that's where Coast to Coast AM comes in and George Norrie comes in. Because you're going to have people on here that will give the government investigators an idea where to look, how to look, and what to look for. So it really does a lot of validation of the history of this show. And this is a huge step forward to getting to the truth because for the first time, we have the U.S. government admitting that there's something to this, really admitting there's something to this. And that's the big step for all of us.
0: Classic Cuts.
3: Artists often find inspiration for songs in odd places. For Steve Miller, the idea for the Joker came to him on the hood of a car during a moonlit party.
4: The thing I think about the Joker was that was my first number one hit single. I was at a party. It was about midnight. I was on the hood of a car. I had little parts and pieces of it and was working on it. And it was kind of a full moon out. It was a pretty funny kind of night. And it all came together that night and recorded it a few weeks later.
3: You know those lines about peaches and trees? He borrowed those from a 1953 song called Lovey Dovey by the Clovers.

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1: It's time to congratulate you for your efforts to get a UFO UAP disclosure. 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
2: 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And history will look back and go, this radio show put this issue on over and over again. And ultimately, we got disclosure. And you're here to see it, and so am I.
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4: Hi, I'm Jennifer. What brings you here?
3: Yeah, I'm here to meet someone who understands me.
4: How so?
3: Well, I'm into UFOs, ghosts, aliens, Bigfoot, conspiracy theories, the paranormal, that kind of stuff. 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
3: Okay, guess that's not your cup of tea. You sure?
4: Very. Good luck with that.
3: I can't meet anyone when I'm out, and I really can't find a website for my unique interests. 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

0: And welcome back, George Norrie, with Todd Elliott, as we talk about his life as the cunning farmer, agrarian magical practices, mythology, and folklore. Todd, has anything bizarre ever happened to you as you practice this?
1: Oh, yeah. Oh, yeah. We have a, I feel like my land here is very spiritually active. We have a, I encourage it. So sometimes I like to walk around at night and talk to the spirits of the land and the place here. And I've had some encounters with them that were hair raising, to say the least. It's all very subtle, but I felt things brush against me in the night. I've, you know, I like to sit out in the dark and talk to the spirits and, see what comes to me. So, I definitely feel like I've, contacted some of the former inhabitants of the land here, and it's not so much bizarre as it is it feels very natural once you get to do it, you know, once you get comfortable with the things that are here. They're just your neighbors. They might not be in physical form anymore, but they're still here. Interestingly, I used to fool around with, you know what a spirit box is? I'm sure you do.
0: Sure do.
1: Yeah, I used to fool around with a spirit box, and one day I was sitting in my backyard just trying to see what came up. And for those that don't know, a spirit box is a radio that, like a scanner that flips through radio stations up and down the dial. And I kept coming across one of the stations it was flipped through was playing this show. One of the things I picked up kept talking about alien abductions and things like that. And I was like, what is that? So I tuned, that was one of the first times I heard this show, is I tuned into that through a spirit box. So I sat in the backyard for a while, listened to the show. But basically what I found out with that is that I'm much better just doing it without the spirit box and just tuning in with my mind. And that seems to work for me. So I just kind of sit out either on neighboring properties or on my property late at night and just try to see what comes to me. I bring offerings. I bring gifts to the spirits and to try to keep everybody on side and everybody happy. And just see what comes to me. You know, sometimes they tell me things about the past, about how this land that I live on was in the past, about their lives. And, I find it very great. I feel like I have, you know, friends from the other side, allies that I can work with.
0: In all the things you've done over the years, tell me about your work with the spirit world.
1: Well, that's what I'm talking about. I feel like I really just try to work with my neighbors here and just come. I guess there's one. Archaeological site not too far from here that was a it's gone now. It was excavated and then destroyed. It was on some private land, and it was a Native American mound from about 2,000 years ago from the Adena culture, and which is pretty famous. They lived in Ohio and Kentucky and West Virginia, and they were one of the mound building cultures. And about in 1950, archaeologists excavated a mound, which is about 2 miles from here, and they found the grave of what they said was probably a shaman, and he had his teeth knocked out, and his two front teeth were removed, and what they called a spatula, which was made out of the upper jaw of a wolf, was inserted into his jaw. So they found this man buried in this mound with this thing, this wolf jaw part between his teeth, and they assumed that he was some sort of shapeshifter, or he, you know, his shamanic skill was partaking of the wolf spirit. So I feel like he comes to me sometimes when I sit out here at night and I talk to him, and we have sort of a relationship. One of my spirit allies. So that's one of the weird things that's happened to me. I feel like I also have signs. I've seen sometimes when I do petitions or leave offerings for the spirits, I'll just say, you know, thank you so much. Can you send me a sign? And at that, I've seen lights in the sky appear after I've said that, right afterwards. And that kind of blows your mind. You're like, send me a sign, and you see like three lights appear in the sky. I guess we've seen, I'm not sure that I'm a UFO experiencer, but I have seen I often see lights in the sky that I'm not entirely sure I can't explain them as being airplanes, but they certainly are weird, and they get very bright and then they fade away. So, I live out in the middle of nowhere, but not too far away from airports and things like that. So it's not totally out of the ordinary that would be air traffic, but they are very strange acting sometimes. As far as the spirit world goes, I'm back to that. That's basically it. I just try to talk to these things in my mind just to see what I can learn from them. For these people, really, they're people. And I learn about how they lived on the land here. And that just helps me feel more connected to the place.
0: Has it ever scared you, Todd, your work?
1: Not anymore. It used to scare me. I've gotten used to being outside after dark. But sometimes it'll get the hair standing up on your head. You feel a sense of presence. You feel like something's there. But I don't get scared so much as I get that feeling that something is there. You know, sometimes I'll go out and I'll do my little rituals in the woods, and you'll hear something large moving through the woods. It's probably just an animal, or sometimes the coyotes will answer you really close by. We don't have any animal. Actually, hopefully we don't have any bears, but we have coyotes here, and they can make some unearthly noises for sure. And they often answer me when I'm doing some of my practices. I feel like that the spirits, the gods and the spirits that I work with often use nature to send signs. So a lot of the signs that we get are in the form of animals and animal movements and things like that, you know, animal calls. So, you know, I'll do a ritual and I'll pray to the ancient Roman goddess of the forest, Diana. One time an owl, like a screech owl, flew up in a tree right above me and started to screech or started to do its call. So I felt like that was definitely a sign. So we get a lot of things like that where the animals start communicating back.
0: Have you ever decided not to practice magic, or do you do this all the time?
1: I do it all the time. But I definitely if I want to do something in particular, I'll do a divination, I'll throw the tarot or I'll do geomancy or something like that to try to know whether any particular thing I do is a good idea or not. I definitely have some things that my spirit guides are like, no, don't do that. That's not a good idea. So I don't do it at that point. You know, there's going to be side effects, or there's going to be unintended consequences to that.
0: The spirit world, do you ever come across demons yourself?
1: I think one man's demon is another person's God. I that's kind of a problematic term, for me. So I don't really, I've never really run anything particularly evil. No, I've been to some haunted locations, but I never run into anything particularly bad. It might be because I practice warding, I practice shielding, and I mostly operate on my own space. So I feel like everything here is pretty safe. So no, I haven't really run into anything like evil or demonic, but I don't seek that kind of thing out either.
0: Well, that's important. If you don't seek it out, chances are it's not going to come to you.
1: Yeah, the thing that I have run across, and I feel like one of the ways that we know that our magic is working and that something is happening is, like I said before, we get signs, we get coincidences, we get things happening. And I have experimented with some things that I that were I have done some experiments that were perhaps ill-advised. I'm a very experimental person, and I have had runs of minor misfortune for a little while after I've done certain practices. And I think that you could probably say that that was something, a trickster spirit, or, you know, some people might say a demon, or might say something malevolent. You know, I remember just idly experimenting with a certain spell and having a run of like a lot of like weird mishaps on the farm. Like all my equipment started getting flat tires, for instance. You know, just stuff like that. There's a million moving parts on a farm. And, you know, ancient people used to believe keeping the brownies and the elves and the fairies happy and propitiated, you know, leaving them the offerings of cream or milk or whatever would help keep, you know, mishaps from happening. And I fully believe that. So that's what I did. I just tried to get them happy again after I had the run of mishaps, because I feel like if the angels and the fairies and whatever you call these spirits that we work with are all on your side, things tend to go right more often than not.
0: What would you say in your magical career, Todd, was the most amazing thing that you've come across?
1: Let's see.
0: That just, you know, baffled you.
1: I always feel put on the spot by this question, because it's all minor miracles. I feel like, I always feel put on the spot by this one, because a lot of interviewers ask this one. I should have a better response. let's see.
0: There's got to be that moment that you just were wowed.
1: Yeah, but I always forget to write it down. It's like when I have a dream, you know. I have had people say, we did some healing for somebody that had some rare cancer, and they went to the doctor next time and the cancer was gone. Now that was a friend of a friend that I was sending cancer to, and I didn't know them personally. But it was like a friend of a friend's son, and she came back, and the next time I went to the doctor, it was gone. That was pretty mind blowing. And we have had, we've had money workings where we've done a working to get a little bit of money. And like within a couple of weeks, we have the money appear, you know, from different ways. You have to have avenues of manifestation. As far as astrological magic, I do a lot of warding magic. So when you do warding magic, you know, it's working when nothing happens. You know, warding is like protection magic to keep you safe and to keep you from. So those are really hard to prove. But I made an Algol talisman to channel the spirit Algol. And a lot of people say that when you make an Algol talisman, when you actually bring the spirit of the star Algol into the stone that you're working with, that sometimes you'll have an electrical failure. And as soon as I did that ritual, the next day our refrigerator went out, which is an unintended consequence, but it kind of lets you know it's working. I've done shielding when I've gotten creepy vibes from people and opened my eyes and they were gone. You know, things like that. I've been doing this a long time. So basically... we've done rain workings and it rains within hours. But then sometimes we do them and it takes a while for them to get to work. So it's hard to say about that. I've done workings when we've had severe storms come near, and the severe storms just dissipate before they get to us. There's a lot of examples. It's just something I do every day. And let's see. I always think of that quote from the Bible when they ask Jesus for a sign and he gets kind of mad at them.
0: Are you particularly spiritual?
1: Oh, definitely. Yeah.
0: Always have been?
1: Yes. Well, I guess since I was a young teenager, I think that's the first time I ever had a what you call a spiritual experience or a mystical experience. But yes, definitely, I consider myself, religious in my own way. I was raised an Episcopalian, a Christian, and I was never particularly oppressed by my religious upbringing, but I don't really follow that path anymore. But I, like I said, I consider myself sort of a pagan, hermetic, sort of Neoplatonist. Yeah, but I'm very devout in my own way. I do my daily devotions to my gods and my spirits. And yeah, definitely, I feel like I'm a very spiritual person.
0: Were your parents particularly spiritual?
1: My family was fairly religious. My grandfather was an Episcopal priest. My father actually trained to be one before changing his life direction. So I, when I was a very little child, my dad went to seminary. So we grew up in this, I as an early child, I was in this seminary community in New York City. So where my dad was trained to be a priest. So yeah, and my grandparents made sure it was very for those that don't know, the Episcopal Church is sort of like the Protestant answer to Catholicism. So it was heavy on the ceremony, heavy on the ritual and the candles and the incense and stuff like that. So I grew up with ritual as part of my life, at least on Sundays. So and I was an acolyte, which is what they call an altar boy. So I actually participate in the service. So that kind of translated into my interest in ceremonial magic.
0: Todd, when we come back after the break, we'll start taking phone calls with you next on Coast to Coast AM.
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3: Mixed signals coming from the White House on the status of talks between the U.S. and Iran.
16: President Trump has announced there are no talks or conversations going on or scheduled with the Islamic Republic of Iran. The naval blockade remains in full force and effect. The Hormuz Strait is open and operating. All water mines have been removed or detonated. That is very different than this from the envoy Jared Kushner.
17: The conversations between the U.S. government and different areas of the Iranian government at all areas is probably more robust than it's maybe ever been.
16: Fox. From Monday to Tuesday, we've gone from the most robust talks that there have ever been to all the talks are off until further notice.
3: Fox's Peter Ducey. White House officials say there's no contradiction between what the president says and Jared Kushner has said about the negotiations. Planned makeover of an historic building in Washington can proceed for now. Fox's Lisa Lacera has the latest.
18: A federal judge has ruled paint tests on the 19th century Eisenhower Executive Office Building, which sits next to the White House, can go ahead. President Trump has suggested the building be painted as part of his effort to renovate and beautify the nation's capital. The proposed paint job has alarmed preservationists, architects, historians, and others who say granite is not meant to be painted and the paint could trap moisture and degrade the stone. But the judge ruling the plaintiffs, which include cultural preservationist groups, had not shown the minimal paint test plan would cause irreparable harm. They had sought a temporary injunction and a restraining order to stop the Trump administration from conducting the tests and other work on the building. Lisa Lacera, Fox News.
3: Madonna leading the 2026 MTV Video Music Award nominations. She's up for 11 awards. Taylor Swift with the second most nominations, 9. If she takes home even one award, she'll become the most awarded artist in VMA history. VMAs will be handed out Sunday, September 27th in Los Angeles. I'm Sue Guzman. This is Fox News.
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0: And welcome back, George Norrie, along with Todd Elliott, as we talk about his life as a farmer and a magician as well. Do you find, Todd, that being a magician and a farmer makes you appreciate this planet a little bit more?
1: I feel like using magic is a good way to remember that we live in an enchanted world, that there it actually is a pretty mysterious place, that there actually is divinity and intelligence at all levels, from the level of the nature and the soil and the plants and the animals, all the way up to the stars and the heavens. And when we use magic, we are connecting all those things together for our benefit. So yes, I do believe that, what was the question again? That magic
0: makes you appreciate the planet.
1: Absolutely. Absolutely. Makes me appreciate the cosmos as a whole.
0: Fascinating.
1: Yeah. Stuff. It makes me feel like I'm a part of it. I feel like I'm standing in the middle. I'm standing with my feet on the earth, my roots in the underworld, my head is in the heavens, and I am connected to everything. It's a pretty good feeling.
0: Do you think you needed magic or farming to appreciate that?
1: I think it really helps. I think it really helps you feel connected to something larger than yourself. It is my way of doing it. I think there's other ways. I think that people can get that sense of connection from any number of spiritual practices or simply by taking a walk in the woods or something like that. But for me, it's the kind of person I am. I enjoy practicing rituals and talking to spirits. It makes me feel connected. It makes me feel like I live in a world that's not just ordinary, that's extraordinary.
0: If you could wave a magic wand, what would you fix on this planet?
1: I would really like people to treat the earth as if it were divine. I mean, it is divine. I believe it's divine, but I would like people to stop taking so much from nature as if nature didn't matter. I think we're getting to the point where we can see the consequences of that, of all the fossil fuels that we're burning, all the farmland that we're taking out of production to put solar panels and data centers and parking lots and houses and urban environments. We're gonna run out of land to grow our own food on, which is critical. We're tearing down forests. We're just treating the earth as if it were an endless supply of resources for us to use. And it actually has its own life, its own value, its own intelligence, its own beauty, its own divinity. And we need to start acting like that. So if I could change one thing, and that's a big thing. And I really hope my book makes a contribution to changing that, to people seeing nature as sacred, rather than just something that was put here for us to use.
0: And where do we get your book, The Cunning Farmer?
1: Well, you can get it anywhere books are sold. You can get it from Amazon or Barnes & Noble. I would prefer that you got it from your local independent bookseller. My publisher, Inner Traditions International, has it on their website. You can get it on my website, and I can send you – you can give me your – I can send you a signed copy. You can get it any number of places.
0: What is your website? Call it out for me.
1: TheCunningFarmer.com.
0: Simple as that. You ready for calls?
1: Yeah. Yeah, send them out. I like to talk to the people.
0: All right, let's start with Jim in New York to get things started. Hi, Jim.
2: Hello. Thanks for taking my call.
0: Sure thing,
2: Jim.
0: I'd like
2: to ask the guest, do you have any rituals, spells you can tell me I can do to keep groundhogs, rabbits, deer away from eating up my garden because they made a mess of it? I can't even plant a big garden. I have to keep everything in planters now.
1: Well, I definitely do. I have problems with animals here too. And I feel like I did find a spell in one of these books that I have that was specifically to keep animals away. And I did it a couple years ago. You wrote something down on a piece of parchment and you displayed it at the field that was like a, it was like a prayer asking you know, God or whatever to keep the animals away. It was pretty interesting. And there actually is a ritual to dispel pests in the Roman Catholic Roman ritual. So that's interesting. Even religious people have something for that. For myself, I like to petition the gods that are sort of in charge of wildlife, like Diana, the Roman goddess of the forest, or Artemis, her Greek counterpoint, or the Greek god Pan, who is in charge of wildlife, or the Celtic god Cernunnos. And I try to do a petition to those entities and make them an offering and in a ritual setting and do a prayer that way to try to keep them, because I believe they're

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1: Animal.
2: Oh, absolutely. What we're trying to do is to sort of discourage them on a subtle and energetic level. There's also, I have done talismans to try to get rid of ticks. We have a lot of ticks here. And my wife actually got Rocky Mountain spotted fever and got really sick a few years ago. So we have some really bad ticks here. And I did a talisman to discourage the ticks. It wasn't one of my great successes. We still have a lot of ticks here. But there are things you can do. I'm having a little better time with animals this year. I don't know why. So maybe the spirits of the forest are finally listening to me and keeping their creatures out of my garden a little bit. I hope that helps. You really definitely have to try to get rid of them in physical means too, like with fences and chicken wire and things like that.
1: All right, let's go to Ruth in Maryland. Hello, Ruthie. Go ahead.
3: Hi, George and Todd. Thank you so much for taking my call. And Todd, I was going to ask you about your offerings. What do you use for offerings besides, I think you mentioned cream, but I was wondering, do they actually take the offerings? And just now what you guys were talking about, the animals, I kind of feel like I've been leaving offerings in the woods. I've been feeding a fox in the woods to keep it out of the campground so it won't eat the cat food, come over here and eat the cat food, and seems to be working. But anyway, do they actually, what kind of offerings do you use, and do they actually take them, Todd? Thank you.
2: Well, I think they take the spiritual substance of the offering, okay? So in the old world, in Ireland, Scotland, places like that, the traditional offering to leave the fairies was milk or cream, and you're never supposed to drink it afterward. If you make an offering of food or drink, they do not take they don't take the physical offering. They take the spiritual substance of it. I'm sure a cat or a fox or something like that will come up and lick up all the cream, and you'll find it gone. But that doesn't matter. What happens to the physical offering? You can throw it away when you're done. If it sits there and gets kind of yucky, you can just respectfully dispose of it. For myself, on my place, I raise corn for cornmeal, and in North America, traditional spirit offerings for the indigenous people were cornmeal and tobacco. So on my farm, I raise corn for cornmeal, and I raise tobacco just a little bit, and so I like to use those. I also like to use beer, coffee, sometimes liquor, moonshine or whiskey or something. I don't drink myself, but I do occasionally get a hold of some liquor or some beer or some wine to pour out libations. Pouring out a libation on the ground for earth spirits is a typical practice. So I do that. I did some working to try to get some rain. And after the rain came through, I promised the Germanic thunder god Thor that I would give him an offering every Thursday of a beer for 6 weeks. So I did that. So it's just whatever you have. I do like to use things that I grow or make myself. Flowers are another good option for certain deities and certain spirits. If you grow it or make it yourself, I like to use cornbread too. It's more powerful. But sometimes buying something is also sort of a sacrifice because you spent some of your money. Some people actually leave coins out. There's just any number of things. But my preferred offerings are tobacco, cornmeal, and like beer, alcohol, or food. Like another typical offering, since we do farming and we raise vegetables and crops, is your first fruits, like the first crop of something. Like so for the Celtic holiday of Lunazd, which is August 1st, or Lammas, people would leave their first grain that they would harvest. So I took some ears of corn down to my like altar in the woods and left some for the spirits. There's churches that you can take. I hope that answers your question.
1: How often, Todd, do you tap into the godlike?

0: figure?
1: I call upon the gods every day at some point. You know that our days of the week here in English speaking countries, you know, we have Sunday, Monday, Tuesday, Wednesday, Thursday. All of our days of the week have a god that rules over them, or a planet. So our days of the week in English are named for the Germanic gods. So we have two, the Germanic god, or Tyr, the Germanic god of war. Woden, or Odin, is Wednesday. Thor is Thursday. Freya is Friday, so the goddess of love. Saturday is Saturn, of course, the Roman god. And Sunday is the sun, and Monday is the moon. So on those days, for instance, it's Wednesday, very early in the morning, Wednesday. So on Wednesday, I always pray to Mercury. Mercury's in charge of Wednesday, or Hermes. And Wednesday's a day that you would do prayers for your business, for your communications, for that's important in the radio business. So it would be a good day at sunrise on Wednesday to offer up a petition to Mercury, the planet and the god in charge of communication. I said a little prayer to him before we started here that I would have some good words and good things to say. I hope it's working.
0: Let's go to Drew in Oregon. Welcome to the show. Hi, Drew.
2: Hey, thank you for taking my call.
0: Sure.
2: Could you ask your guests to explain crop circles? And if so, has any crop circles ever been created for anyone using agrarian magic, like the crop circles on the 11th and 18th of July 2026? And I do have a follow-up question.
1: Okay. I don't know anything about crop circles. I think they're really cool. My crops are so small that I've never had anybody I've never had any form in my crops. I would love to see one. That is a really interesting question. I want to hear more about what the listener has to say. But no, I don't, that is not part of my practice, but I do think it's fascinating.
0: And let's go back for his follow-up. Go ahead, Drew.
2: Yes, my follow-up question is, when the volume of a sphere around an object reveals details about an object like a 1D8, as you see in the crop circle in July of 2026, could this be a message to an individual among us? And thank you very much.
1: Well, like I said, it's outside of my realm of experience and knowledge. But I do think it's really fascinating. I think from what I understand, I think crop circles are way too vast and way too intricate to be made by people with boards and strings. But I don't know how they're made or what messages they hold for humanity. But I would like to learn more.
0: Next up, let's go to Marie in Dayton, Ohio. Hello, Marie.
3: Hi, Todd. Blessed be. And it's so wonderful to hear someone else like myself that has the pagan belief system. It's so refreshing. I have a comment and a question. I too grew up Catholic, Presbyterian, Baptist, and my husband introduced me into my pagan belief system, which I love. And I'm 72 years old, and I love it. I do full moon rituals. I let Mother Moon bless the water. I set it out overnight and I drink it the next day because Mother Moon is my source of life, light, and love. And I do talk, and I sit outside at night too, like yourself, and I sit and I listen because there's so much to listen for Mother Earth. I just wanted to ask you, do you ever talk to, I hope I'm saying this right. Cornius or Odin? And I'll take my questions off. I mean, the answer's off the air. Blessed be, Todd. Thank you.
1: I didn't get the name of the first spirit. I have talked to Odin before. You know, it's funny. I do work with the heathen gods, the Germanic gods, some. And I'm not confined to any one pantheon. I consider myself an eclectic practitioner. But one time I called to Odin in a ritual and this is a notable, I get coincidences like this, and I called to Odin in a ritual, and I said, "Oh, Father, can you hear me?" And at that moment, it was even slightly overcast, an incredibly bright meteor streaked across the sky, and I shouldn't have even been able to see it, but it just happened to pop through a hole in the overcast. So I thought that was really weird. I feel like some of those gods are very accessible, and very easy to talk to, and they give you signs, and they can really hear you and do things for you. So as far as Odin goes, I think he's pretty responsive. And I do work with him. I work with Mercury and Hermes a little more, which are the Greek and Roman versions of that sort of energy, that sort of current. But I do work with Thor or Thunor, because as a farmer, rain and thunderstorms are very important to my life and my livelihood. I'm glad to hear you're sitting outside and under the full moon. I also do full moon rituals, new moon rituals. I try to sit outside and, like you said, just listen and tune in. And you should check out my book. I have a little bit in a chapter in my book about moon water and its history and a ritual for making it. Sounds like you already know what you're doing, but you might want to look into that too. I've got a couple chapters on working with the moon.
0: The other person she was talking about was the centurion from the New Testament, Cornelius. Unlike the Cornelius who listens to our program quite regularly.
1: Oh, no, I've never worked with Cornelius from the New Testament. I did have a, I have worked with saints before. I've had some interesting experiences working with saints. So sounds like we're about to take a break.
0: Yes, sir. We'll be back to wrap things up with you, Todd, in just a moment on Coast to Coast AM.
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1: And I wanted to talk to you anyway about the UFO reports, what you think of them.
2: The best thing about it is it's really exciting. We got complete vindication because basically what happened was is the government admitted that we don't know what these spots, these objects, these bright lights are, but basically you can help the government because the thing we're finding out is government's not that bright and they need our help. So that's where Coast to Coast AM comes in and George Norrie comes in. Because you're going to have people on here that will give the government investigators an idea where to look, how to look, and what to look for. So it really does a lot of validation of the history of this show. And this is a huge step forward to getting to the truth because for the first time, we have the U.S. government admitting that there's something to this. Really admitting there's something to this. And that's the big step for all of us.
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1: It's time to congratulate you for your efforts to get a UFO UAP disclosure. 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
4: 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In history, we'll look back and go, this radio show put this issue on over and over again. And ultimately, we got disclosure. And you're here to see it, and so am I.
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3: Whether it's physical activity, obesity, diet, smoking, low on hormones, stress, sleep disorders, or your age can be supported by reducing inflammation and aiding the body to heal itself appropriately. 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

0: And welcome back to Coast, George Norrie with you, wrapping things up with Todd Elliott. The Cunning Farmer is the name of his book, Agrarian Magical Practices, Mythology, and Folklore. Todd, give out your website again for us.
1: 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I also am on Substack at thecunningfarmer.substack.com. I also am on Facebook and Instagram at The Cunning Farmer. 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I do most of my blogging on Substack. 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
0: Excellent. Thank you, Todd, for being on the program, and take care of yourself. And good luck with the book, The Cunning Farmer, which is available where most books are sold, especially Amazon. What would you do if you were on a drive and found yourself surrounded by several Bigfoot-like creatures? That happened to Wes Germer and his brother. Have a listen.
2: Now, back in November of 2012, Wes Germer and his brother Woody were surrounded by several Sasquatch-type-looking creatures of the foothills of the state of Washington. The encounter, of course, changed both their lives. He decided to start a podcast that's called Sasquatch Chronicles. It allows others to come forward and share their encounters, too. And since this episode, he has been researching and investigating reports from eyewitnesses all over the place. He's with us for a couple hours tonight on Coast to Coast. Wes, what a great story. Welcome to the program.
3: George, thank you for having me. I appreciate it very much.
2: So back a couple years ago, you and your brother were out there in the foothills, expected just a normal day. What the heck happened?
3: Well, what had happened, George, is my dad had died of cancer, and he had passed away 4 months prior to us having this encounter. And that week, my grandfather had passed away. I was out of work. My brother wasn't working a whole lot. And he had come over one night back in November of 2012, and he said, hey, him and I got to talking, and I said, hey, let's just go out for a drive. Let's get out of here. Let's go and just talk about, I mean, so many bad things that had happened.
2: Oh, my God, yeah.
3: We decided to go out for a drive. And that night had really changed both of our lives. What had happened is we went out for a drive, and we got turned around on one of the back roads out there, not far from, you know, from Portland, Oregon. You're probably talking 25 minutes north of where this incident happened. But we'd gotten turned around. We were driving up this place called Yakult Mountain out in Yakult, Washington. And as we were heading up this road, we had come to kind of a game trail in the road. And my brother at the time said, hey, let's put it on four-wheel drive. Let's go down this game trail.
2: Now, what's a game trail to some of us who might not know what that is?
3: Well, kind of like a traveled path that animals take. It was pretty wide open. I mean, we could definitely get the car down,
2: okay,
3: down it, but kind of a path that animals take. And, you know, it's 2 o'clock in the morning. I said, hey, you know, we had our windows cracked. It was a beautiful night. And I said, hey, I don't want to go down this game trail. It's 2 o'clock in the morning. The last thing I want is to get stuck out here. I love my brother. I don't want to hang out all night with him in a car, sleeping in a car.
2: out there in the woods.
3: Yeah. And so he had jumped out of the car, and he was looking at the trail to see if we could put on four-wheel drive. And when he jumped out of the car, George, it was the weirdest thing. I kind of had a, I don't want to say I was like we were being watched. I just had a feeling like something wasn't right when that door opened. It was too quiet.
2: You could feel it.
3: You could almost feel it, yeah, and that sounds strange to the audience, but you could almost kind of feel it. I realized something wasn't right at that point. So I was telling him, get back in the car, get back in the car, get back in the car. He jumps back in the car, and he says, hey, man, what's wrong? And I said, turn the car off and just listen for a second. And again, our windows are cracked. So he jumps in the car, he shuts it off, and he listens for a second. He goes, man, it's dead quiet out there. I mean, you could hear a pin drop out there. And for people who've been out in the forest, they know the forest is more loud at night than it is during the day.
2: Oh, insects, birds, everything.
3: Everything, yeah. And it was, I mean, you could hear a pin drop out there. And I said, just take a listen. Just listen for a second. He said, you know what, you're right. There's something not right. And as we were sitting there, off to the left side of the car, which is the driver's side of the car, we started hearing footsteps coming in towards the car. Something bipedal, obviously large, coming in towards the car.
2: Did it feel as if it sounded human-like? I mean, that's a difficult question, but, you know, nobody anticipates, hey, Bigfoot's out here. So did you think there were some people out there?
3: Well, I didn't really believe in Bigfoot, and so my first thought was it was a bear, and that's one of the things is we kind of argued back and forth, and I said, well, I don't think it's a bear. It's not an elk. It's obviously two steps walking in towards the car.
2: Boom,
3: so people
2: boom.
3: Did come to mind, George, when we were sitting there.
2: Yeah.
3: I was thinking maybe we came across a crazy person. You know, and we would kind of whisper back and forth, and it was odd because when we'd whisper, it would stop from walking in on the car.
2: Huh.
3: And the minute we would stop whispering, it would start walking in towards the car. And it made it really obvious it was walking in towards the car. And off to my right, on my side of the car, I could hear another one walking in towards the car. It sounded different than what was on my brother's side of the car. What was on his side of the car sounded very heavy. It sounded very big. On my side of the car, it was still walking on two legs, but it was more quick step.
2: Okay, but clearly something out there.
3: Clearly something out there, clearly walking in towards the car. That was my impression at the time. And the game trail we were just about to head down, we could hear another one almost kind of coming out of the brush, walking in towards the car. To describe it to you, George, the area that we were at, the moon was coming in. It was lighting the whole area up. We were faced with the front of the car kind of parked down this game trail facing towards the mountain, and the back end of the car was in the direction we could actually see. So we can't actually see what's coming in towards the car. Well, we hear these things walking in, and I told Woody, I said, give me a count. Tell me, we had been hunting the month prior, and so I pulled my pistol out, handed him his pistol. I had my pistol. I mean, I hate to sound like a bunch of hillbillies, but handed him his pistol, handed my, you know.
2: Well, it's also defense, self-defense, Wes, so, you know, you probably had to do that.
3: Well, and that was the last thing I wanted. I really didn't want a gun battle. But as these things walked in towards the car, I remember Woody, my brother, had pointed his gun out the window. And I told him, don't do that. I don't want a gun battle. It's the last thing I want to have happen at this point.
2: And again, are you still thinking these might be people?
3: That was really what was going through my head. I really thought just the way they walked, it was obviously walking, upright walking.
2: Right. And they could have been robbers. They could have been anybody.
3: Could have been anybody, yeah. And so we're sitting there, and I remember, you know, like two tough guys. I'm sitting there thinking, well, if these guys want to fight, we'll give them a fight. but things, you know, the tough guy-ness goes away here shortly. Out of the behind the car, and again, the back end of the car is kind of pointed up. The front end's pointed down into this game trail facing the mountain. We hear something crash out of the brush about 30 feet back. And all the leaves are off of the trees, and they're all on the right side of the, you know, on my side of the road, there was a pile of leaves as we had driven up. And 30 feet back, this thing crashes out of the brush, and it starts crawling towards the car. And my impression at the time was this is something on... like a big guy, military crawl coming towards the car, and it stopped and it growled at us. And the growl that I heard wasn't like any other growl I've ever heard before.
2: And could you see it at this point?
3: We couldn't see it at this point. And my brother leaned over and said, hey, I think, did you hear that growl? And I said, yeah, I did. And all of this is happening in real time. All this is happening very, very, very quickly. It comes up, it moves probably another 5 or 10 feet, and it growls at us again. And it's coming towards the car, and it stops, and it growls. The growl that I heard the second time wasn't like the first growl. It sounded more angry. It sounded more agitated. And that threw me off a little bit because I've heard a lot of different animals growl, and they have one growl. When they're in fear, they growl. When they're upset, they growl. Mm-hmm. When they're... This growl changed. It was a different type of growl the second time around. It was longer. It was deeper. and it moves up again, and it's coming closer and closer to the car. And I'm sitting there looking at Woody, and I'm trying to, you know, all this is happening so quick, I'm trying to tell him, hey, let's, you know, I'm trying to almost mutter to him, let's go, let's get out of here.
2: Yeah, what was holding you back from just taking off?
3: Well, and a lot of people have asked me that, but the thing is most people don't understand. This happened so quick. There wasn't time to really stop and go, hey, let's get out of here.
2: And I bet you were curious deep down inside.
3: I think it was fear more than curious. I think I was more afraid because it had come up again. It was probably five feet from the back bumper. It had growled at us. And I hate to say this, George, because I'm not a paranormal guy, but and this might be fear talking, but I almost physically felt the growl when it had growled at us. I almost physically felt the growl. And I remember looking over at Woody, and his eyes are, you know, huge, and he's white as a ghost. And I'm trying to mutter to him, hey, let's go, let's get out of here. And it had come up, and it was probably inches from the back bumper the last time it had growled at us. And
2: you still can't see it at this point.
3: Still can't see it at this point. The last growl, though, it felt like it was sitting in the back bumper, like growling in our ears. And I would describe the growl, and again, I don't want people to misconstrue what I'm saying, but I would describe it as almost a demonic growl. I mean, it was almost in the backseat growling right in our ears.
2: Like a possessed person or somebody.
3: Yeah, it was just it was like any other growl I've never heard before.
2: You and your brother are still out there. You're in the car, and these creatures are really close to you.
3: Yeah, the creature had come up. It was growling. It was probably a couple inches from us. And the last growl, my hands were shaking. I had my gun in my hand. I know Woody had his gun. And I just looked at Woody and I said, back up, let's go. And he said, you know what, I think you're right. And he went to back the car up, and to his credit, he backed up pretty slow. We backed out of the game trail that we were in, turned the car around. Now, George, we're in the area where we can actually see everything. The moon's coming in. It's just lighting this whole area up. Now we're facing the direction we can actually see everything. And to describe the area, there's one road in and there's one road out. There's not any other road we can take to get out of this place but straight ahead. And my brother drives probably 30 or 40 feet and stops the car and turns it off. Almost in frustration, and I'm looking over at him wondering what's going on.
2: Yeah.
3: And I start almost, you know, I'm cussing at him, I'm dressing him down verbally, you know, what are you doing, let's get out of here. And he looked at me and just said, I can't drive, man. I can't, I just need a second. I'm too upset to drive.
2: Huh.
3: And that sounds crazy for people listening, but these roads aren't, we're coming off a mountain. There's a cliff on one side.
2: No room for a mistake, that's for sure.
3: Yeah, there's no room for a mistake. And I realized at that point that if the tables were turned, I probably couldn't have driven us out either. My hands were shaking. And so I kind of sit back in my chair, and I'm looking straight ahead down this road, and he's looking out his window, and he's looking up to his left. And he looks over at me, and he says, do you see this thing in the tree? Am I going crazy over here? And I said, what do you mean? He goes, just look over here. He goes, am I going nuts here? Am I losing it? And I leaned over to his side of the car, and I look up. And in this tree, it just kind of looked like a monkey in a tree. That's the only way I can describe it. It was about 15, 20 feet up. It was a little bit bigger than me. I'm about 6 foot. And it was a little bit bigger than me, but it just reminded me of a monkey in a tree.
2: A monkey or an ape?
3: I would say monkey. I would say more monkey. Had its legs wrapped around the tree.
2: All right.
3: Had its arms wrapped around the tree. And it would shift its body like it was trying to get a good look at us. Like it would look off to one side of the tree, stump and or, you know, the base of the tree, and it looked down at us, and it kind of shifted its body and looked down at us. It just kind of reminded me of a monkey in a tree is what I thought. And I looked, I sat back down, and I can't tell you how long I looked at it, but I watched it go back and forth, back and forth. And my impression at the time was it was trying to get a good look at us. And I just sat down in my chair, and I didn't know what to say. I just kind of looked over him. I was like, "You talking about that thing in the tree?" And he goes, "Yeah, am I going nuts? Is this what I'm seeing?" And I go, "I think it's a monkey in a tree, man. I don't know what it is. I'm a monkey, I guess." And we both look back up after we have this discussion, and whatever was in that tree is now gone. It had left from where it was. I mean, it was right next, right up by the car. It was right. Gone. It had left. And our windows are still cracked at this point. And off to my right, I could hear breathing. Now, this was my brother's side of the car. Now it's my side of the car.
0: Scary times, huh? For Dan Galante, Uriel Blackshear, Tom Danheiser, Sue Trikas, Lex Lonehood, Sean Latasore, Alec Fernandez, Tim Banal, Barry Berry, George Knapp, Richard Serrett. I'm George Norrie, somewhere out there on Coast to Coast AM. We'll see you on our next edition. Until then, be safe, everyone.

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3: The defense team for Lindsey Clancy is arguing that the mom cannot be held responsible for her three children's deaths because of her mental state. But prosecutors claim that Clancy planned the killings. Psychiatric doctor Donald Condi responding to doubts the prosecution raises that Clancy never reported hearing voices until the day of the murders.
8: Ms. Clancy reported she was worried that her children would be taken away from her. Perhaps by the Department of Children and Families, if she reported very severe symptoms.
3: Clancy claims she heard voices telling her to kill her children and herself. Clancy could face life in prison if she's convicted, or could be committed to a state psychiatric hospital if the jury finds her not guilty. The United Arab Emirates saying their defenses detected two ballistic missiles coming from Iran, but the IRGC has yet to claim responsibility. Fox's Jonathan Hunt.
9: Two ships hit and those two missiles directed at the UAE. So it shows that Iran is still ready and able to take offensive actions if it wishes to. The president, meantime, came out swinging, posting to Truth Social, quote, there are no talks or conversations going on or scheduled with the Islamic Republic of Iran. The naval blockade remains in full force and effect. The Hormuz Strait is open and operating. All water mines have been removed or detonated.
3: U.S. Special Envoy Jared Kushner in the Middle East as well. And the Pentagon says not to worry about dwindling munitions, maintaining the U.S. is ready to defeat any threat. This despite the use of large quantities of armaments in the conflict with Iran. Spokesman Michael Duffy declaring the U.S. military can defeat any threat at the time and place of our choosing. I'm Ted Lindner. This is Fox News.
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0: heartland of America and the gateway to the West. Good morning, good evening, wherever you may be across the nation, around the world. I'm George Norrie. This is Coast to Coast AM. Later tonight, Magic Time. Here's what's happening. ZZ Top drummer Frank Beard has died at the age of 77. According to a press release, Beard was in hospice care when he passed away at his ranch in Richmond, Texas, with family members at his side on August 17th. Billy Gibbons, the last remaining original member of ZZ Top, told us a few hours ago, "It's going to be all right as we move forward with Frank's directive." 5 years ago, the other founding member of ZZ Top, Dusty Hill, passed away. Frank Beard was a great guy. U.S. Ambassador to Turkey Tom Barrack said the United States is deeply concerned that Israeli airstrikes on the Abu al-Dahr air base in Syria constitute an unnecessary escalation that does not advance regional stability. The Syrian president out there has not adopted a predatory posture nor maintained proxy forces and has repeatedly indicated a preference for de-escalation with Israel. With more on the Middle East situation, here's our Tom Danheiser. Tom, what happened today?
1: Well, George, the United States has indeed issued a rare rebuke of Israel after reports emerged it struck a Syrian military airbase near the Turkish border. 8 airstrikes hit the Abu Adhur airport runway and storage facility with no reports of injuries. Israel, while not commenting on the strikes directly, said Syria was on the verge of breaching the security status quo, accusing Damascus of allowing Turkish troops to deploy to the airbase. Meanwhile, Iran continues to escalate following the collapse of a June interim ceasefire. U.S. President Donald Trump has ruled out further negotiations, while Iran is warned of a fresh military offensive. President Trump has insisted the Strait of Hormuz is open and operating under U.S. oversight, even posting a map labeling it U.S. territory. The United States position stands firm. President Trump asserted that all water mines have been cleared, declared the waterway open, and ruled out ongoing negotiations with Tehran. The president has also issued sharp warnings directed at Oman over separate regional shipping talks with Iran. And crude oil prices have risen, with West Texas Intermediate trading at approximately $84.54 a barrel, and international benchmark Brent crude hovering near $91.57 a barrel. Prices are climbing due to escalating geopolitical tensions between the U.S. and Iran and tightening global fuel supplies. We'll keep an eye on this, George.
0: Thank you, Tom. We'll talk to you tomorrow night. Dr. John Curtis, onlinecolumnist.com, is with us here. John, this war doesn't seem to have any end in sight. What do you think?
2: It doesn't have any end in sight because there's no plan. The IRGC is calling the shots, over there. The Iranian government, in Tehran, is really controlled by the IRGC now. And, they're, pretty much in control of the Gulf. I mean, Trump's statements about the U.S. controlling the Strait of Hormuz, I don't think anybody believes them. I mean, do you? Does anybody really think the U.S. is in control? Iran just hit another commercial ship today, and there's been zero response on the U.S. side. And part of the reason for the zero response is that the U.S. is depleted. It's run out of bullets, basically. And, situation that exists right now is that, this two carrier war that's going on where the carriers are a disaster. Where they, have no food, they have no energy, they have, very little to go on right now, tells the entire story of where really things are at right now. And so when it comes to whether the U.S. has a plan to exit Iran, I mean, George, the plan is basically to destroy the worldwide oil industry. Iran is in control of that right now. U.S. is in a desperate situation because, you know, you've got midterm elections approaching.
0: Yeah.
2: And, you know, Trump's approval ratings, I mean, honestly, are in the tank. And, yeah, there's some discrepancies, you know, between, you know, his, you know, the aggregate polling and you know, some of the polling that's out there. But by and large, you know, he's in a very unfavorable situation, and there doesn't appear to be any end in sight to it, not just to the war, but to the, you know, the position that, you know, inflation is out of control. You know, the, you know, U.S. Position on, you know, getting out of this conflict. Iran is not cooperating. And, you know, the U.S. is just having to kind of, you know, just suck it up right now and accept the fact that this thing is not ending anytime soon.
0: Do you think we underestimated the staying power of Iran, John?
2: No doubt. No doubt. I mean, I think their thought was in the beginning that somehow, you know, because the Ayatollah was dispatched, you know, he was,
0: blown up.
2: Yeah. I mean, I think they thought that this regime was on the verge of collapse. And I think they grossly miscalculated that.
0: All right. Thank you, John. We'll talk to you next week. John Curtis, onlinecolumnist.com. The two largest reservoirs in the United States have fallen to record lows as a severe drought grips the country's west. The new records highlight the difficulties fueled by climate change facing the Colorado River, a crucial resource for 40 million people. The river feeds both Lake Powell and Lake Mead, two reservoirs created by massive dams built to distribute water year-round and generate electricity. Their water levels are now just above the threshold at which electricity production could be severely affected. Artificial intelligence is a game-changing technology that's already transforming how the world lives and works, yet AI can also fuel a market meltdown, a recession, or even both. Timing is everything. Money is pouring into AI so rapidly that it's outpacing the ability to turn a profit. This unsustainable mismatch must come into balance one way or another. The recent blow-up of a wildly successful AI-focused hedge fund demonstrates the risks and rewards of the AI boom. Expert Catherine Austin Fitz is with us here. Catherine, what do you think of AI these days?
3: So it depends on where you are, George, because we see a very different way of approaching AI and application in China than in the United States. To me, right now, you're seeing a tsunami of taxpayer subsidy going into either AI or the data centers to support it. It's going indirectly, but then it's also going in indirectly through the corporate balance sheet. So if anything, the taxpayer is really funding this, as is a lot of money being moved from retirement savings into building this bubble. So you see this tsunami of subsidized or engineered money. And to me, most of the applications right now that we see are really being used for control. So if you look at the surveillance systems with the Flock and Axon cameras and, you know, just all the spatial control things going on, as well as the move to try and implement more financial transaction control and sanctions, you know, I really see this as being an engine, using taxpayers and retirees' money to basically build a surveillance infrastructure, which is to me, the Western application of AI is really right now a nightmare, and not doing the kind of things it could do for productivity. If you look at the reports on productivity or what I'm seeing anecdotally on the ground, you know, it's sort of haphazard what's happening. And most of the engineered investment seems to be going for control.
0: And it's not going to go away, is it, Catherine?
3: You know something? There is a God. So, you know, I'm a great believer that the universe is alive and intelligent. And if you look at the misallocation of capital that's going on, you know, the universe has a way of stopping those things. So we'll see what happens. But, you know, I, for one, believe people can use this for productivity, but it will you know, it'll happen on a decentralized basis as people, you know, do trial and error.

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1: 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So, you know, the bad news is we're on our own. The good news, we're on our own. So get going. So we're seeing a lot of very positive things happen.
2: All right. Thank you, Catherine. Catherine Austin Fitz. Up next, Dean Alioto joins us, filmmaker and UFO researcher. 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

0: And welcome back to Coast, George Norrie with you, Dean Atlioto back with us, filmmaker and UFO researcher who has produced numerous specials for A&E, Bravo, Discovery, as well as consulted on the successful James Fox UFO documentary, The Phenomenon. Dean is the creator of the cult hit alien abduction movies, The McPherson Tape, and the dynamic UPN TV movie, Alien Abduction Incident in Lake County. And has recently completed an 8 years in the making documentary about historical and new alien abductees entitled The Experiencers Full Disclosure. Dean, welcome back. How have you been?
1: I've been well, George. I've just been kind of buzzing around, finishing up the final last two interviews for my fourth documentary that should be coming out early next year.
0: Good for you. What got you involved in all this in the first place?
1: It was a blunt blow to the head. I think it was the right side. I'm not sure. it was probably as a kid in Sacramento looking out at the stars and believing that each of those stars were a twinkling soul that was not dissimilar from my childhood or another human and someone who, was kind of reaching out. And so that kind of got me from there. The gateway drug was, In Search Of, and then Unsolved Mysteries, I would say. And then reading some of the seminal books, Jacques Vallée's excellent books, and also Whitley Strieber and then John Mack. That was, Abductions. That was probably it.
0: We don't hear a lot about abductees anymore. I'm glad you did your work with the experiencers. It's not like it's not happening, right?
1: No, it's still happening. In fact, 2 weeks ago, I went to a SUROS, which is Close Encounters Research Organization Experiencer Support Group, and it is

0: definitely still going on. And it's interesting because when the experiencers are younger, there's kind of a different protocol that goes on with their abductions. And then as they kind of age out, if you will, it becomes this more kind of spiritual checkup that they seem to engage in with these non-human intelligence. But it is definitely still going on. In my documentary, you can see two young experiencers in their 20s.
1: Fascinating indeed. Now, the White House just dumped some more UFO material, but when are we going to get the real good stuff, Dean?
0: I know. It's kind of like they keep serving us potatoes and peas. And, you know, we keep looking at the menu and saying, you know, pointing to this and saying, look, I understand if you don't have a special today, but is there any chance that I could order the steak or, you know, order some of the more delectable things that we have heard about? And so I think that what's coming up with each of these tranches is that we're starting to fill in the gaps. And so this most recent one has some pretty significant gap filling.
1: Since you've been doing this and working with our buddy James Fox, who was a guest a few weeks ago on the program, are you getting much feedback from people?
0: Yeah, the movie has gotten some terrific feedback. The experience is full disclosure. When we screened it at Contact in the Desert, the two biggest reactions we received was that the experiencers feel triggered. And at first, I was worried about that because I don't want to, you know, send anyone into having a, you know, PTSD flashback. But they said, no, we're triggered because we feel represented. And then the other thing they felt is they felt heard. And so that was the more critical thing. And so the reaction has been empathy and understanding for them, because the documentaries that I do, I really try to be agnostic and present them as here is what the research is leading to. Here's what we're finding. You can take it or leave it. It's up to you. But here is what is going on as has been reported. And so it's been great to see that it has been received in the spirit in which it was meant. And also I'm getting great stories, people reaching out, confirming that, like you said, this is still going on.
1: Do you think we're going to ever get to the bottom of this, Dean?
0: You know, I hold that in one hand, the hope. I mean, for the experiencers, they kind of have had full disclosure, if you will. I mean, right now we're kind of going to the generals and saying, hey, what was D-Day like? And they're saying, well, we heard that it was, you know, very productive and we took the beach. Well, I want the soldiers to tell me what it was like with their boots on the sand. I want to hear up close and personal. So I think they're already getting that. The rest of us who are not experiencers, which I am not, we're kind of waiting for the government to validate that. But how does the government say, yes, there is this program that has been going on for decades, maybe longer, and guess what? We can't stop it. It's one thing to show footage and to be able to talk about the accounts at military bases and interference even with nuclear silos and stuff and some of these rockets being tampered with, turning things off and on at these bases. It's another to say that there is, you know, someone coming in at will that can, you know, basically abduct humans. So I'm not sure. It might be a bridge too far, but I do know that some of the people who have spoken at the congressional hearings feel that it is time for the experiencers to have their day in court. And Matthew Brown has been doing some good work on that as well.
1: Dean, Dr. David Jacobs, who you know of, believes that something very nefarious is going on here with the UFO cases. What do you think about that?
0: Yeah, that's a tough one. That's the $64,000 question, because, yes, again, any being that can come at will and seems to stop time and can take you out of your bed or in your car, not always at night, by the way, but during the day. That it's what they do with that. I mean, when I talk to Yvonne Smith, I ask her this question all the time. I go, Yvonne, cause she studied with Dr. Jacobs as well as John Mack and Bud Hopkins. And she says, I think it's an operation that's going on that ultimately is going to benefit both of us. And the reason why they need to come and render us basically helpless is because it's kind of like what we do with bears. We're not going to trust that a bear is going to understand and be cool with us. And it's a shocking thing to have, you know, these creatures show up. So I'd like to believe that it is some mutually beneficial thing, like if it's Michael Masters, you know, Dr. Michael Masters' belief that they are us from the future trying to get more gene samplings, because in the future we could run out of a gene pool, which would end mankind as we know it. So, yeah, it's a great puzzle, man. I've got one or two corners of the puzzle time, but there's so much more of the puzzle left. You know, it's a mystery.
1: Gene, what is your website for folks?
0: I'm sorry, say again?
1: What is your website?
0: Oh, it is experiencersmovie.com.
1: Oh, you got that linked up.
0: Yeah, on Amazon and Apple TV.
1: Great. And we've got it linked up for you at coasttocoastam.com. Dean Alioto with us. We're talking about UFOs and abductees. When we come back, we'll talk about how many people disappear in the United States every year. What happens to them? Where do they go? 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
1: And I wanted to talk to you anyway about the UFO reports, what you think of them.
2: The best thing about it is it's really exciting. We got complete vindication because basically what happened was is the government admitted that we don't know what these spots, these objects, these bright lights are, but basically you can help the government because the thing we're finding out is government's not that bright and they need our help. So that's where Coast to Coast AM comes in and George Norrie comes in. Because you're going to have people on here that will give the government investigators an idea where to look, how to look, and what to look for. So it really does a lot of validation of the history of this show. And this is a huge step forward to getting to the truth because for the first time, we have the U.S. government admitting that there's something to this. Really admitting there's something to this. And that's a big step for all of us.
3: Hi, I'm Ty Pennington. And this is another one of Ty's tips. When you hear the term arts and crafts, you might think of the popsicle stick frame your kid made in third grade. But when I hear it, I think of design trends that became popular at the turn of the 20th century. You see, arts and crafts style homes began popping up in England as a response to the over-the-top Victorian frou-frou homes. These days, restoration buffs are snatching up craftsman homes like crazy. But even if you don't have the real thing, you can still replicate the arts and crafts style, like using geometric patterns, earth tones in your decor, and natural wood is also a big feature of craftsman homes, not to mention copper and brass. Just remember, the thing that defines the arts and crafts movement is simplicity. Kind of like those popsicle houses your third grader is building. Now, I wonder how many popsicle sticks it would take to build a craftsman house. That's a lot of popsicles to eat. Ooh, brain freeze.
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1: It's time to congratulate you for your efforts to get a UFO UAP disclosure. 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
4: That's what you have to do if you're an activist. And so in 30 years, the show has moved the needle. 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In history, we'll look back and go, this radio show put this issue on over and over again. And ultimately, we got disclosure. And you're here to see it, and so am I.
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1: We shall take your calls next hour with Dean Alioto as we talk about disclosure and UFOs and abductees. 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

0: And we're back with Dean Alioto, George Norrie with you. Dean, at any given time in this country, just the United States, 600,000 people a year go missing, of which there are about 90,000 active missing people cases on a constant basis. What do you think's happening to these people? Where are they?
1: Well, it's interesting because the numbers are that 90% of the 600,000 end up being found, or they're returned safely within an hours, you know, days, weeks. But there's about 4,400 unidentified bodies that remain recorded annually. So, you know, when you look at how many Americans we have, which is about, I think we're up to 370 million we have in this country, that number isn't quite as alarming as it would sound. You know, reports can be anything from kids that are in the neighborhood that they can't find because they didn't show up at time, and then they show up at their friend's house. But I think I look at that number and I go, all right, well, 4,400 unidentified bodies remain recorded, you know, annually. That seems to be a number that isn't quite as horrific as it sounds. But again, just looking at the numbers, 600,000. That's kind of a big number. Worldwide, by the way, it's 1.8 to 8 million. Jeez. And again, 90% of those end up being found.
0: But still, that's a lot of people gone.
1: It is. It is. Yeah. Yeah, I mean, I think with all the surveillance cameras and stuff we have, I think we're going to be able to track these people. However, when I was on the last show with you, we were looking at all these military missing people, and we're not able to track them.
0: That's
1: and
0: right.
1: There is, yeah, so who knows?
0: Now, a lot of these missing are younger kids or teenagers. Does that have anything to do with it?
1: 30 to 40% involve minors, yeah. So that's a pretty good chunk. I mean, we've all heard stories of teenagers running away from home. So I don't know about you, but I think I ran away once or twice. And then
0: I never ran away.
1: I realized that
0: you never did. I always was home, always there.
1: I would run away and then I would realize that I didn't have any money to buy candy. So I had to come home. So,
0: when you put your documentaries together, how do you outline them and what direction do you take it?
1: Well, that's a good question, because when I started out, I had all these preconceived ideas, and this was 8 years ago, 2018, when I set out to do one documentary that I was going to be done in 9 months, because I had done that for TV shows, documentaries, and I was going to do a dozen interviews. And then I would go to NASA and I would say, you know, I would ask them questions and would say, we don't know, you need to go to SETI or you need to go to Cornell University. And so it just became this thing where more and more people kind of piled on that I went to try to chase the answers, and it ended up being 67 interviews in 5 countries. And with regards to the structure, I initially was going to be doing, creating space for a host or a narrator. And as I started cutting these together, I realized that for me, it made more sense to let these cases unfold and do them in sections and sequences. So each documentary would focus on one thing, trying to answer that question and not having someone do what is called a follow doc, where you follow them. I wanted to present it again, be agnostic and let the audience pick. And so I honestly, not, this isn't a cop out, I honestly feel like the muse kind of stepped in and said, forget what you know. We're going to take care of you here. Just sit back and listen to this footage and it'll tell you where to go. And so a weird thing happened, which is my eyelids started fluttering. It was the strangest thing. And my eyelashes, you could see them from across the room. My girlfriend Allie would say, what's going on over there, babe? And I would say, I have no idea. But every time I would sit down to edit, it would show up like clockwork. And so, you know, I'm not an experiencer, but I felt like something was there with me. It sounds really woo-woo, but All I know is that I've never felt that on any other film project I've ever done, but these documentaries, every single time. Very strange.
0: When you put the experiences together, full disclosure, did you have help writing it?
1: What I did do was when I was done cutting it together, I got some feedback. Michael Masters, who's in it, it's his best, I don't want to say performance, but it is, where he lays out his whole hypothesis about them being from the future, the extraterrestrial hypothesis. He gave me notes. I also got notes from this guy, Davis Coombe, who is a phenomenal editor and consultant. He's won Emmys for Netflix's The Social Dilemma, and he just did the AI doc. That's what it's called, the AI doc. And very, very talented. And so I said, hey, I'm burnt. I can't tell if this is, you know, working or not, but I want to make sure that it's just not for us UFO eccentrics. I need to make sure that it's converting people and letting people know who are kind of UFO curious what is out there and what is the latest in the field. And so he was really instrumental in helping me trim things out and do that. And one of the things that unfortunately got trimmed out, which I've made available online, is Travis Walton's admission that as a child, he was visited by short creatures with big heads and big black eyes.
0: They never left that guy alone, did they?
1: No, no. He keeps, you know, ticking along and, you know, he was never sick in 40 years. So whatever they did or were doing, they took care of him, I think.
0: What do you think about the work of Stephen Greer, Stephen Bassett, and people like that, the late Stanton Friedman?
1: Stanton Friedman, I love. Stanton Friedman was great. In fact, in 2018, when I went to the International UFO Congress Convention to speak about my film, my first movie, which was called The McPherson Tape, which was the first found footage film about a family being abducted, I went there because the film was shown there in 1992, where it was believed to be real, and I had to go on national TV and debunk it. And so anyway, I'm at this my first UFO convention, 2018, and I'm sitting across from Stanton Friedman. And I said, oh, my God, I can't believe here you are. I mean, there's a few, you know, eminent people out there in the field that are head and shoulders above everyone. Jacques Vallée is definitely one of them as well. But Stanton, I'm really glad I got a chance to meet him before his passing. So I'm a big fan of him. I love the fact that he calls them flying saucers. He never got in even into really UFOs. Right. He was old school, but his work stands on its own still. Yeah, I've never met Greer. Bassett, I know. You know, everyone's kind of got their purpose, their agenda that they want to get out there. And I'm kind of someone who I really firmly believe that, and I was talking to Jacques Vallée about this last weekend. The one thing that I've learned is that I don't have the answers. And as much as I think I know things, the more I think I know, the less I actually know. And so I know now what I don't know. And anyone that comes out and says that they've got answers, I'm always skeptical of, because I think it's by design that we don't have all the answers. I think they are controlling the narrative. And I also believe that we have to, it's important that we have our own evolution. We're allowed to evolve. And at some point, we're going to get in the middle of the bridge where we're going to meet, you know, on equal footing, these beings. But I still think that we've got some work to do. But I'm open to, you know, all of the above. So
0: how would you have handled the Barney and Betty Hill abduction case as a documentary producer back in the 60s?
1: Oh, wow. That's a great question. Back in the 60s. Okay, I know that there was, right away I flashed the 1975 UFO incident with Estelle Parsons and James Earl Jones playing Barney and Betty Hill.
0: That's right.
1: That was good.
0: The Interrupted Journey, right?
1: Yes, I did get a chance in the experiencers to go over that case with some new data, and I animated it, which I'm a big fan of, and I have that in all my documentaries. So I kind of got a chance to do it, not in the 60s. I mean, I actually play the actual audio tape of their regression hypnosis, and you hear the just blood-curdling shrills from Barney. I don't know, in the 60s, when I think of 60s, I think black and white. I would maybe do a documentary in black and white, shoot at 16 millimeter, and really, you know, get into it. But one of the things, sorry, long answer. One of the things that I like to do with these documentaries is I really want to humanize these people. I want to show them as you and me. I don't want to show them as anyone special. They had a special thing that happened to them, but to show that, you know, these experiencers represent all of us. And so I think I would have done that. And I would have focused on Barney's activism. I mean, he marched with Martin Luther King.
0: Oh, sure.
1: These were really interesting people on their own, separate from this. So I would probably focus on that.
0: Back in 1971, I interviewed their psychiatrist, Dr. Benjamin Simon. Mm. And I specifically asked them if they were lying to him or not. And he said, no, they weren't lying. He said, George, I will point this out. I don't know what the heck happened to them. But under hypnosis, they both told the same story. And whatever happened to them, they believed the story to be true to themselves. But they weren't lying to me. And that was a pretty good admission, don't you think?
1: Wow. It's interesting because you can't fake PTSD. And so as a doctor, he's sensing that these people are really going through this and they are telling the truth. And so when nothing else in their past pops up on the radar as causing such a traumatic event in their psyche, you have to defer to this huge monumental event. And so I know that Simon was very, you know, going into this, he was very skeptical. And so for him to give you that omission is pretty major.
0: He passed away several years ago, but he was one of the good ones.
1: Yeah. Yeah, we need good ones.
0: And one of the other good ones is Jacques Vallée.
1: Jacques is the best. I just interviewed him last weekend. And he's still, his mind is still, he's still munching on amazing, theories and looks at things in such a, first of all, the guy's a genius, and I don't know how many categories. Went to Stanford and studied astronomy, but also was part of AI creating, AI and the internet and everything. He just looks at things from so many different trajectories. I would love to clone him and have many more as well. But he's one of the, he's one of the faces on Mount Rushmore of ufologists.
0: Did you ever meet the late Bud Hopkins?
1: No, and I'm really bummed that I didn't. My buddy has been working on a documentary at David Jacobs, maybe I'll get a chance to meet him. I know he's slowing down a lot these days. My biggest regret, however, is that I never met John Mack.
0: That would have been great. Same with me. That would have been great. What a tragic way for him to die. Getting off a curb in Europe and hit by a car. My God.
1: Looking the wrong way, and the person who hit him was an off-duty taxi driver who had a little too much to drink.
0: Yep.
1: Go figure.
0: Wrong place, wrong time.
1: Yeah.
0: Where does this story end, the UFO story, in your opinion? Or does it even end?
1: Yeah, it's kind of like one theory ends and a new one begins. What I mean by that is, for the longest time, it was they're either from another planet or they're not. And then I would credit Jacques Vallée with his book, Dimensions, with looking at it that it could be an alternate dimension. And there were sci-fi writers, again, because I'm a sci-fi filmmaker, I look to the sci-fi writers as much as I look to scientists or people that are working in this space, because sci-fi writers, their job is to imagine what if. And so you have, you know, these filmmakers and authors like Wells, who was writing about H.G. Wells, who was writing about a rocket ship that would go to the moon. Well, this is turn of the century, and he was saying that it was going to be done in stages, just like it ended up being. So you kind of have to look at both. And so I feel like now the menu has branched out. So first it was from another planet, then other planet dimensions, and then it ended up, you know, being that they could be from the future, or it could be that they've been here the whole time and they're in the oceans. So
0: that's a good point. Dean, we're going to take a short break, but we'll come back with an hour of phone calls with you. Dean Alioto with us. We'll take calls on UFOs, disclosure, and if you know anybody who has disappeared, share that story with us too.
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3: As the U.S. and Iran remain in conflict, 17 Iranians have been indicted, accused of hacking into nearly 130 or 50 universities, as well as dozens of U.S. companies and government agencies, stealing academic and other information, according to the Justice Department. And now the War Department is putting 30 colleges and universities under scrutiny over any potential security risks and partnerships with countries like Iran or China and Russia.
7: The Pentagon says the move is to protect against property, intellectual, or technology theft. Undersecretary Emil Michaels said that, quote, the Department of War has zero tolerance for academic partnerships that compromise our national security. And Assistant Secretary Dr. Joseph Jewell added that, quote, the department must therefore ensure that our research investments are well protected from foreign exploitation. The deadline for institutions to issue their reports is the end of the month. And the reports must include not only the overall assessment of potential exposure, but also any mitigation plans deemed necessary in order for the institutions to stay eligible for research funding. Kevin Uretsky, Fox News.
3: There's another social media trial going on. Meta, after losing lawsuits in New Mexico and Los Angeles, California, on trial in Oakland over its content and also policies for Instagram and Facebook.
8: California, Colorado, Kentucky, and New Jersey are leading a group of 29 states accusing Meta of knowingly and deliberately creating addictive features that harm young people's mental health and of collecting minors' data without parental consent in violation of federal law. Meta says it strongly disagrees with the allegations and is proud of its record protecting teens. Kristen Goodwin, Fox News.
3: On Wall Street, stock futures are down slightly after a third straight day of selling. The Nasdaq yesterday went down 355 points. I'm Dave Anthony, and this is Fox News.
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12: This is America in the Morning from Westwood One. Good morning, I'm John Trout. It's Wednesday, August 19th, 2026. Here's what's coming up on America in the Morning.
13: A Florida Democratic Socialist scores a big upset in Florida's Democratic Senate primary. I'm John Stolness in Washington.
14: President Trump floats the Strait of Hormuz as U.S. territory.
15: But over the years, we've had him out there much longer.
14: I'm Clayton Neville.
16: Less than an hour before the deadline, the U.S. and Canada agree to a deal to hold off on new Canadian tariffs. I'm Jeff McKay in Washington.
17: 14 people have been charged in connection with a drug ring at Penn State.
18: We're senior members of the Delta Upsilon.
17: I'm Lisa Dwyer.
19: Disney is suing the Trump administration's Federal Communications Commission. Marcela Sanchez, Washington.
12: Tuesday's activity from Wall Street and the latest update on Tropical Storm Lala in Hawaii. All ahead on America in the Morning. It's 7 after. Primaries were held in Florida, Alaska, and Wyoming Tuesday. And in California, a special election to replace Democrat Congressman Eric Swalwell. John Stolness has a recap from Washington.
13: Progressive firebrand Angie Nixon, a self-described Democratic socialist, won Florida's Democratic Senate primary in an upset, beating Alex Vindman, who outraised her significantly in that race. It was the latest victory for a far-left progressive candidate in a Democratic primary. And after her victory, she told supporters voters in November will support her ideas over her Republican challenger, incumbent Senator Ashley Moody.
20: These things are not radical.
21: That's right.
20: They're not extreme. So
13: in that state's race to replace Ron DeSantis for governor, Trump-backed Republican Congressman Byron Donalds won his primary. He told supporters he'll use his office to ensure tax dollars are spent wisely.
22: As your governor, we are going to doge all local governments and all state agencies. There will be no sacred cows.
13: Donalds will take on Democrat David Jolly, a former Republican congressman turned Democrat. Despite Nixon's victory, Jolly tells MS Now he will chart a different path from her.
23: Angie's out there fighting for those same values. I think she and I have a very different approach to this. But look, I reject socialism. I'm a capitalist. We'll see how Florida's voters sort that out in November.
13: Democratic Congresswoman Debbie Wasserman Schultz, whose district disappeared due to redistricting, won a redrawn black majority district against two minority candidates. Trump-backed candidates did suffer some setbacks last night. Florida Congressman Corey Mills lost his primary, and Catalina Loeff lost an open primary in another district. Meanwhile, Wyoming Congresswoman Harriet Hageman, backed by Trump, won her Senate primary, but Trump's pick for governor, Megan Degenfelder, did not. And in Alaska, Republican Senator Dan Sullivan was taking on someone else named Dan Sullivan in a move the senator claimed was meant to confuse voters. Alaska has a non-parliamentary system, which means the top four finishers of either party advance to November's general election. John Stolness, Washington.
12: President Trump and Defense Secretary Pete Hegseth continue defending the conditions of the USS Abraham Lincoln as the president posts an image of a map that now shows the Strait of Hormuz as U.S. territory. Correspondent Clayton Neville has the latest from the Middle East.
14: President Trump says there are no current active talks between the United States and Iran, and he posted an image on social media of a map labeled U.S. territory. It shows the Strait of Hormuz, which is a key shipping channel for oil in the Middle East. The strait's bogged down right now with blockades and attacks amid war. The president posted, quote, "After we finish defeating Iran, I'll be declaring the Hormuz Strait the territory of the United States." Iran responded by saying the strait could not be seized by tweet, aircraft carrier, executive order, or campaign speech. Meanwhile, the president addressing reports that military crew members aboard the USS Abraham Lincoln are suffering from declining mental health and supply shortages during its long deployment.
15: The Lincoln has been out there for a period of time, good period of time. But over the years, we've had him out there much longer.
14: The president said he was approached by an admiral in the military over the weekend about the reports.
15: And it was at a big group, and he happened to be an admiral retired. He said, "I've been on ships that are out there much longer than that, sir. And I know people on the Lincoln. They say it's beautifully maintained and beautifully taken care of." And other people went out and they found out to be true. It was fake news reporting from CNN.
14: Republicans are dismissing the reports, but Democrats are pushing back against the administration.
0: Our servicemen and women know they are going to face hardship when they raise their right hand and they agree to serve, but not hardships that are added by their own leadership.
14: Senator Richard Blumenthal spoke to reporters.
0: As worried and outraged we should be by the treatment of these sailors on the USS Abraham Lincoln, even more so, America should be outraged by the reaction of the President of the United States.
14: The reports about the Lincoln cited concerns from family members about declining morale on the ship. Supply shortages also a worry, so are plumbing problems, water contamination, and other issues, according to the online reports. I'm Clayton Neville.
12: 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It's 12 after. A large-scale alleged drug trafficking scheme at a major U.S. university when America in the Morning returns after these messages.
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0: America in the Morning continues. Here's today's national forecast from AccuWeather.com meteorologist Matt Rindy.
1: A cold front produced some strong thunderstorms through Wisconsin and Michigan yesterday, and today that boundary is set to produce more showers and thunderstorms farther south through eastern Missouri and then northeastward into Illinois, Indiana, Ohio, and the western parts of Pennsylvania and New York. Some of the storms could produce drenching downpours and localized flooding. Ahead of the front, it's going to be a warm day through the east coast states from Virginia into eastern Maine, where highs will be in the 80s and low 90s, but there will be a little bit of a reprieve from recent humidity. And then behind that front, it's also going to be cooler and less humid with sunshine. Highs will be in the mid to upper 70s to around 80 through most of the Great Lakes region. And look for additional scattered thunderstorms to develop farther west in portions of eastern South Dakota into eastern Nebraska, western Iowa, and also parts of western Missouri and Kansas, where we'll also be in the 70s and 80s. And then farther south, the heat continues through southern Kansas and Oklahoma and Texas, as well as eastward to Arkansas, Louisiana, and Alabama. Highs once again will be well into the 90s with 100s in many areas, even a few 110s. There will be a few thunderstorms in the afternoon through parts of the southeast, especially along the Gulf Coast, some of which could cause drenching rainfall in northern Florida. And look for a few gusty thunderstorms in parts of the Four Corner states as well, from Arizona and New Mexico into Utah and Colorado. Some of the storms will have the potential to cause flash flooding. That's the weather across America. Santa Fe, New Mexico will be hot today with a heavy thunderstorm in the afternoon and a high of 94. Jacksonville, Florida will also have a heavier thunderstorm this afternoon with some sun and a high of 99. That's the nation's weather. I'm AccuWeather.com meteorologist Matt Rindy.
0: 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President Trump said Tuesday night he was delaying temporarily the 50% U.S. tariffs on $20 billion worth of Canadian imports after two countries reached a last-minute deal an hour before the sanctions were to go into effect. America in the Morning's Jeff McKay has more on the story.
2: The president made the announcement on his Truth Social account saying, quote, "I have paused the 50% tariffs against Canada." If they had gone into effect, Trump's import

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1: Ring at Penn State. The group allegedly ran the operation out of two off-campus fraternity houses, described by authorities as an upper-level trafficking organization for the area. The drug ring reportedly operated in 2023 and 2024, using fraternity pledges to cut and package cocaine.
2: What we learned during this investigation was that between 2023 and 2024, large amounts of cocaine, kilos, were brought from Philadelphia and New York to State College, where they were cut and packaged for sale primarily to Penn State students. The two main dealers, the top of the chain, if you will, were senior members of the Delta Upsilon and Sigma Chi fraternities.
1: Four people face serious charges. Delta Upsilon has been placed on interim suspension by Penn State. The other fraternity, Sigma Chi, is not recognized by the university and not subject to its oversight. I'm Lisa Dwyer.
3: 19 after. A look at activity on Wall Street. Business news is next when America in the Morning continues after these messages.
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3: Welcome back. You're with America in the Morning. It's 21 after. Workers eligible for a federal tax break related to their overtime pay may have an easier time claiming it for the 2026 tax year than they did last year. The IRS has updated its frequently asked questions about the no tax on overtime deduction to clarify and expand the information it's provided. According to CNBC, employers will be required to include the information on the workers' W-2s. Well, the combination of the national debt closing in on $40 trillion, coupled with fiscal and inflation fears, have caused a bond sell-off that's now sent borrowing costs to their highest level since 2007. The sale of 10-year notes cleared at a high of 4.68%, the highest in 19 years, while the 30-year bond auction stopped just short at 5.22%, a 25-year peak. This as the federal government is projected to run a roughly $2.1 trillion deficit this fiscal year, according to the nonpartisan Congressional Budget Office, and concerns the national debt could top $50 trillion within the next 5 years.

0: All this news pushed the major indices on Wall Street in the red. A recap from Alex Viega.
1: I'm Alex Viega, and this is the AP Markets Report. Wall Street pulled further from its all-time high Tuesday as AI stocks lost ground. The S&P 500 fell 0.7%, its third straight modest loss since setting its all-time high on Thursday. The Dow dropped 116 points, or 0.2%, and the Nasdaq Composite sank 1.3%. Most stocks in the S&P 500 rose, but losses for several big AI stocks weighed on the market. Micron Technology fell 7%, while NVIDIA lost 2.3%. Treasury yields held relatively steady in the bond market. Meanwhile, oil prices are edging higher, helping push up Treasury yields. This is Alex Viega.
0: It's 24 after. When we return on America in the Morning, a major TV network sues the Federal Communications Commission. After these messages.
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0: It's 26 after. America in the Morning continues. One person has died, thousands still remain without power, and there's widespread destruction in Hawaii from Tropical Storm Lala. Correspondent Ben Thomas reports.
6: Lala never made landfall, but even as it weakened from a hurricane to a tropical storm, it lashed Hawaii with intense rainfall and flash flooding from Honolulu to the Big Island, where communities in the southern end were cut off from communication and roads blocked by debris.
7: It is the flood damage that's caused the most damage, more than the wind. Without a doubt, wind has affected roofs in some areas. It certainly blew down trees all over the place. But it's the flood and the mud and the rock that poured through Nalehu, Pahala, Waiahinu.
6: Officials announced one fatality, a 90-year-old woman found dead in Nalehu.
8: Because of the work that needs to be done on Oahu, we made the call over the weekend. We're going to hold back our crews here and then put most of the crews from California to work on Hawaii Island.
6: Hawaiian Electric said more than 100,000 customers were without power as of Monday afternoon after Lala's winds took down trees, utility poles, and transmission towers. I'm Ben Thomas.
0: Well, both Disney and ABC Television are filing a lawsuit against the FCC. Correspondent Marcela Sanchez reports the legal challenge is to the Trump administration's call for an early license renewal process and claims the FCC is violating the network's free speech rights.
9: Disney is suing the Trump administration's Federal Communications Commission, alleging a violation of its First Amendment rights. In April, the FCC launched an early review of 8 ABC local broadcast licenses, well before they were set to expire. The FCC review also came during an ongoing fight with late-night host Jimmy Kimmel over a joke that offended President Trump. Tuesday's lawsuit comes after FCC Chairman Brendan Carr recently defended the agency's actions against ABC, saying broadcasters have a duty to operate in the public interest. Marcela Sanchez, Washington.
0: America in the Morning for Wednesday, August 19th, 2026 is produced by Jeff McKay. I'm John Trout. This is Westwood One.
10: Good morning. I'm Jared White with Ag News headlines on Brownfield. The USDA's cattle on feed report is out Friday. Ag economist Charlie Martinez.
11: I am like glued to see what placements are going to be. The placement number to me is the third leg to that where it can have some movement in the market depending upon what that number comes in at.
10: Missouri Farm Bureau President Garrett Hawkins says there have been some farm service agency offices in Missouri that are going to be operating with reduced staff and hours.
12: It is so important these offices truly are the connection to USDA leadership in Washington, D.C.
10: And Brian Devers, chairman of the Illinois Soybean Association, says soy crush facilities across the country are increasing production to meet higher biodiesel requirements and the updated renewable volume obligations.
13: With all of their new expansions that they had, it's helped basis in my area. I live about 40 miles from there, so that's helping basis, so that's helping us as farmers.
10: I'm Jared White for Brownfield.
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18: From the Country Financial Studio, I'm Rita Frazier. This is the RFD Livestock Report. Catching up with Riker Beckmeyer at the State Fair yesterday in Springfield as the Open Sheep Show continued. We wanted to talk to Riker because he took third place overall in the Master Showmanship Contest last Friday night at the fair, and he has spent a good chunk of his life exhibiting sheep.
19: Probably an open show since I was 5 or 6 years old.
18: Who has been your greatest teacher?
19: My dad.
18: And your dad's name, your parents' names?
19: Tucker and Megan Beckmeyer.
18: Sheep, the family's life. basically, right?
19: Yeah, my dad and uncle got really into the sheep when they were in teenagers. When they were teenagers, they used to have cattle, but they figured sheep were cheaper and they could do the sheep better by themselves. Dad started raising sheep when we were little bitty. We started to get more involved, and hopefully soon we can start to make some more decisions, and he can start turning it over to us.
18: Are you ready for that?
19: I am, yeah. I'm looking forward to that when that day comes.
18: Before we talk about master showmanship, tell us where you are in education and school.
19: Yeah, so I just graduated from Taylorville High School. I'll be a freshman at Lincoln Lane Community College. Besides exhibiting livestock, I also judged livestock on a team throughout FFA. I was fortunate enough to go over to Scotland and London on that trip, actually, from winning the National Western Stock Show. Extremely cool experiences.
18: Take us back then with all of that, your exhibiting experience, you know livestock, you know agriculture. How were things last Friday at the Master Showmanship Contest? How did you feel it went? And, you know, talk us through that.
19: Gearing up for County Fair, I knew the Master Showmanship was something I was going to try to make a run at this year at State Fair. So I actually went and started working with a couple cattle, a couple pigs, just to make sure I was comfortable. I was lucky enough to win it at County Fair, allowing me to represent our county at State Fair. I thought it honestly went very, very good. My heifer was very, very cooperative. The May family does an incredible job with their cattle, getting them show broke, getting them ready. A lot of credit goes to them. Thought pig showmanship went extremely well. Again, the Pollock family was able to supply me with the barrow. A really, really good job. Although I came from a pig background when I was younger, it's been a little bit, so I was a little rusty. I felt good about that, and then obviously I felt good about the sheep. So all in all, I thought it was just a really good experience.
18: So you're competing with 64 other showmen. Do you know lot of those folks, or did you meet a lot of new friends that night?
19: I actually met a lot of people that I did not know, and I was actually talking to them throughout the week after Master Showmanship happened. So it was just kind of cool to get to meet other people who were there for the same goal.
18: Ended up, Steve, you were third overall, is that right?
19: Yes, ma'am, third overall.
18: So you have a lot of young 4-H'ers that look up to you, not only in Christian County, but throughout that part of the state. What would you tell them about this competition? How do they prepare for it?
19: I would say you prepare for it just by being around the livestock industry. Something that I actually really enjoyed during Master Showmanship was some of the questions that they would ask you. I think they asked me, like, what mineral are sheep allergic to or can't have? So it's like copper. And you just learn these things by being around livestock. So I think if you really want to truly excel at the Master Showmanship deal, you just got to be around the industry. You got to be around different species. And I think that will just give you the heads up above everybody else. But to younger exhibitors, I would definitely say competing in Master Showmanship at the state level is a must if you have the opportunity, just because of the things you learn and the experiences that you gain.
18: Riker Beckmeyer of Christian County, third place overall in the 2026 Master Showmanship Contest at the Illinois State Fair. This program brought to you by the Illinois Livestock Development Group.
20: Good Wednesday to you from the Country Financial Studio. It's time once again for RFD Illinois. I'm DeLos Yonke.
18: I'm Rita Frazier. First, we'll remind folks that we will be helping out with the Governor's Sale of Champions later tonight, this evening in the Coliseum. Hope to see you there.
20: That's right. Last chance at fair food.
18: Yeah, for us it will be, won't it?
20: Actually, since we'll be near the Coliseum, it'll be closer to the Department of Ag tent.
18: Yes.
20: Specialty growers and all that.
18: Hey, Rigella.
20: Yeah.
18: Exactly. Who was nice enough to bring us some apple cider slushies on Saturday.
20: Mm-hmm. Yeah,
18: nice folks there.
20: They were good. Yes, they were.
18: All right. A couple of weeks ago, we were talking about all the medicines, all of the commercials that now use contemporary music. Now, with that in mind, here's your lyric challenge.
20: Okay.
18: Girl, you know we belong together. I don't have no time for you. To be playing with my heart like this, you'll be mine forever, baby. You just wait. We belong together, and you don't know that I'm right. Why do you play with my heart? Why do you play with my mind?
20: Man.
18: Now, this is not...
20: Maybe she doesn't like you that much.
18: This is not our contemporary, like, classic rock or country. This is into the more pop-ish...
20: Okay.
18: 1991.
20: Oh, boy. Why don't I know that?
18: Although we've come to the end of the road, Boys to Men.
20: It's such a different tempo.
18: Now, using old... Oh!
20: What's the product?
18: Old Spice. The campaign is Spray Goodbye to Boyhood.
20: Oh.
18: Old Spice. Yikes. Campaign.
20: Yeah, they got a good check, I'm sure, for it. Stay with us, RFD Illinois.
1: 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Back on RFD Illinois, I'm Rita Frazier. Coming up, checks from the field throughout the state. We talked yesterday with Paige Durham, Madison County Farm Bureau Manager. She said it won't be long before combines start rolling in her county.
21: But I've been hearing from some of our members that they're looking to start harvesting corn here the second week of September. So crop conditions are moving along. We've had more rain in this area than normal, but enough to make the crops look very nice and expecting good yields. And hopefully that makes our members happy this year.
1: Paige went on to talk about some other successful events recently for Madison and Macoupin County. They just returned from the first ever Ag Industry Tour.
21: Our Madison County Farm Bureau Board of Directors is really young and engaged, and they have been working on how do we provide the most value possible to our members. This was an idea they came up with. They gave me the reins and let me run with it, and it's just really spiraled in a good way from there.
1: Membership in Macoupin, Madison County, how many people ended up going with you?
21: We had 50 total people go with us. And that was our farm members, our M members were invited, and we also included their families. We really wanted this to be a completely inclusive visit to Arkansas, an adventure, a learning experience for all ages.
1: All right. So getting feedback from some of the folks that went with you, and you've gotten positive feedback. So where did you guys go?
21: We traveled to Jonesboro, Arkansas. It's about an hour west of Memphis, Tennessee, and we decided to go there, close driving distance from Madison County, and they have an extremely diverse and different agricultural layout than we do here, and they also have some similar soils to us there that we have here. So not only are we trying to provide value and enjoyment for a visit to learn about other agriculture, but is there potential diversification options for our members here in the future?
1: Paige Durham, Madison County Farm Bureau Manager. State Fair continues. Josh St. Peter's Executive Vice President, Illinois Beef Association, of course, there every day as they are part of the Ribeye Corral, but the beef exhibitors are always something that they focus on. Josh told the RFD team as we covered the fair this week that exhibitors learn so much about winning and losing.
22: Well, I have three livestock kids at home and have so many friends and family members who grew up in this, those disappointments are all opportunities, right? And you see a lot of opportunity here at the state fair in a junior livestock show. I think the young men and young women that make up our junior beef association and the junior kids who are here, and that's a unique aspect of the Illinois Beef Association, is we do have a junior membership. So we've got a junior board. We have junior officers that were just elected here Tuesday night. We've got a great group of kids that grow up in an industry that teaches you to be gritty. You got to get up and do this 7 days a week. The cattle get fed before you do. In rain, sleet, and snow, you have to work these projects. And this is something that for a lot of these kids, The project they're showing here at this state fair started before last state fair. You know, the production cycle of beef is such that these kids have bonded with these animals. They worked with these animals. They picked them out from the pasture or, you know, went and purchased them at a sale late last summer to get them ready for this fair. And it's fun to see this come to fruition. We sort of have a cycle of cattle shows in Illinois that kicks off unofficially with our Beef Expo in February, and it bookends with our two state fairs here, the Illinois State Fair, and then we'll be down at DuQuoin State Fair in about 10 days.
1: Josh St. Peter's Executive VP, Illinois Beef Association. Well, exhibiting in the sheep barn yesterday with the open sheep show continuing, we caught up with one of the exhibitors, Riker Beckmeyer of Christian County. He told us how the state fair has been for him this year.
19: Showed weathers on Saturday. I was second with my hamp weather, and then I was second with my crossbred weather behind the Supreme Weather, so it's a pretty good day. Sunday was the open weather show. I won my class with both my weathers, so extremely good. Yesterday was the junior breeding sheep show. I was lucky enough to have Champion AOB meet you with my speckle face, made it out in Grand Drive. I had a little Southtown ewe lamb that was reserved Southtown yesterday, so it's been pretty good so far.
1: Riker took third place overall in the Master Showmanship Contest. We'll hear more in today's RFD Livestock Report. 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
2: Well, good Wednesday morning to you folks on this 19th day of August. 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ADM in Decatur, the corn processing plant, is showing $4.90 for cash corn, $4.86 for new crop fall corn bid, and $5.01 for January corn delivered to ADM's corn processing plant in Decatur. The soy processing plant across the street is showing $12.62 for cash beans, new crop fall delivery $12.50, and January bean bid $12.55, and that's delivered to ADM soy processing plant in Decatur. Our last stop is One Earth Energy in Gibson City, the ethanol plant, showing $4.70 for cash corn, fall delivery new crop $4.80, and January corn $4.96. That's delivered to One Earth Energy in Gibson City. Do remember, all prices are subject to change without notice, and this report is brought to you by Napleton's Auto Park, Urbana.
20: And wherever he goes, it looks awfully good. Harvests a certain amount for silage, and he's reaching that amount on lower acres, so that means more corn for the farmer to sell otherwise. Maybe at the elevator, maybe like at Gateway FS. We talked to Michael Beatman, a grain originator over in Redbud at their office there, and he says corn's already starting to come in.
3: Again, in our area, we were ahead. A lot of guys this year talked about everything being 2 to 3 weeks early. And that really started with planting down here. I'm talking this was the very first part of March planted corn. And it is mature enough, it is dry enough that these guys are taking it out, you know, drying it on the farm, and then bringing it to us. So in our standpoint here in Southwest Illinois, harvest has started officially.
20: So that didn't catch you by surprise. I mean, it may feel early, but you knew it was coming. So hopefully you were as prepared for it as you could be.
3: Right. I mean, it's not a majority of our customers at all. Mm-hmm. It's just the very early birds, and we have been talking to them all summer, you know, expecting this. These are typically the guys that get going around Labor Day, and what we're going to see this year is Labor Day is going to be a lot of our customers are going to be going, you know, again, wow, 2 weeks early, as opposed to typically guys really get pick up corn harvest, you know, in the middle of September as opposed to the beginning. So that 2 weeks being early, it started with planting. It worked its way through the growing season, and now we're seemingly harvesting 2 to 3 weeks earlier than typical.
20: I wonder, is the countryside still finding corn being brought to town? Are we competing against old bushels somewhere else, or how does that work necessarily?
3: Yeah, sure. I mean, so last year, again, in our area, we did have a short crop. I mean, we got hit with a couple mini droughts, and yields were off. I mean, pretty much across our whole growing area. This year, you know, fast forward, we're going to have an earlier crop. We do have a few guys cleaning out bins, but again, on the short crop last year, there's not a lot of that. What we're seeing is an August premium. So these guys that are going now, if they can get it dried and brought back in, there is an August premium. And then what we're seeing, at least in the St. Louis area, is September is going to be your weakest basis month, right? A lot of elevators will call new crop September, October, November delivery.
20: Mm-hmm.
3: On a normal year DeLoss, you'll even have a premium in the first half of September just because that grain is not hitting the market. But this year, and I noticed it as we you know, get our bids, get them out, you know, September was always running at a discount. And so the market kind of did, it sensed that everything was 2 weeks early. So September's your weak basis, and we actually have a carry to October, a basis carry to October, at least right now. And, you know, again, as I'm telling you that harvest has started here in the middle of August, and I only expect it to increase in September. I mean, I think your gut shot this year, at least in our area, mm-hmm. is going to be September. So that's where I expect the weakest basis. And then if you're a little bit later, if you do have some, you know, later planted corn and you're looking at an October delivery, well, you might get a little basis premium for that, be honest with you.
20: Yeah. Do you have full season beans, or is it a lot of double crop?
3: Oh, I would say mostly. Our area is mostly full season beans. Wheat acres were probably steady. I would say steady. You will see the difference. Again, very different than last year. Last year, we caught maybe one rain in the month of August. It was not good. The expectations on double crops were not good. Fast forward to this year, again, wheat came out early, the double crop beans went in early, and they got some rains. You drive down the highway, and the rows are closed. I mean, you know, a trained eye would be able to tell the difference between double crop and full season, but at this point, they all look really good down here at DeLoss.
20: Michael Biedman at Gateway FS. Boy, mid-August, wishing folks a safe and productive harvest. Well, the 30-year Treasury hit its highest level since 2007. It, at one point, was up to 5.327%, highest level in 19 years. Yield on the 10-year Treasury was up 1.7 basis points yesterday. The bond yield in Germany yesterday was at its highest level since 2011. Yields in France were at their highest level in 17 years. Not just concerns about U.S.-Iran, but also related to a growing U.S. federal deficit. This is RFD, Illinois.
4: With the RFD Ag Market Summary for this Wednesday morning, I'm Jim Taylor. Corn steady, beans steady, Chicago wheat finishing Tuesday lower. September corn closing 463 and a quarter, down 1 3/4. December corn 488, down 1.5. March corn 504, down 1 1/4. September beans closing $12 3/4, down 1/4. November beans up 3/4, $12.16 3/4. January beans $12.31 1/2, up 0.5 cents. September Chicago wheat closing 664.5, down 10 and a quarter. December wheat down 8, 681 and a quarter. March wheat 699, down 6 and a quarter. September bean meal 313 even, up 90 cents. And September bean oil 69.69, down to $1.75 on Tuesday. Current electronic overnight trading: September corn up 1.5, December corn up 1.75, March corn up 1.5, 505.5. September beans in the overnight up 7.25, November beans up 7.75, January beans up 7.75, 12.39.25. September wheat in the overnight up 2.75, December wheat up 3, March wheat 7.02.25, up 3.25. Outside markets this morning: October Brent crude oil 91.31, up 29 cents. The October gold contract 43.83 even, down 4.80. Livestock trade from Tuesday, August: feeders 339.22, down 75 cents. September feeder cattle 333.35, up 40 cents. August live cattle 224.90, up 35 cents. October live cattle 218.92, up 15 cents. October lean hogs 80.72, down $1. December lean hogs 70.92, down $1.60. Cash livestock, Fairview sale barn steers 226.50, the top this week. Illinois direct barrels and gilts trading $2 lower on Tuesday, 58-68. 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
5: This is early morning weather report for Wednesday from meteorologist Paul Otto for listeners on the RFD Radio Network. An additional flank or wave from the Central Plains will be moving in to areas along the Mississippi River from Quincy and south to communities down by Columbia and Waterloo, just in the metro east portions of St. Louis. And then that rain will expand east as we work through the morning and into the interior of central Illinois, where it will ultimately meet up with the cold front that's lagging a little bit further to the north. And the two will combine for a more significant band of showers and thunderstorms that will cover all of central Illinois from about I-72 to just south of I-64 during the warmest portions of this afternoon before it all sink south into southern portions of the state for this evening and the overnight hours. And the cold front should finish up its journey before first light on your tomorrow morning. As this final band of significant rainfall does move through, we will have cooler temperatures behind the cold front, cooler by about 3 to 5 degrees as compared to normal. It will provide a most excellent forecast for Friday night lights at your local high school. Some fantastic sunsets as well, as we should have some fair weather cumulus clouds behind the cold front show up in our northwestern horizon. Therefore, help filter the sunlight and give us that fantastic sunset. Precipitation will reach above normal simply due to today over the southern half of the state. While we look for normal rainfall over the 5 days, as northeast Illinois will reach normal from a northwesterly flow that develops behind this cold front. Then after a near resort style weekend, they'll be only lacking from not providing a true pool of cool air at night due to clouds holding in the surface warmth, especially over eastern Illinois. We'll wake up to upper 50s and low 60s and high temperatures in the upper 70s to about the middle 80s. This has been Freeze Notice. Meteorologist Paul Otto for the RFD Radio Network.
2: Well, good morning, folks, once again on this Wednesday morning, August the 19th. It's time to take a look at the first look at the Ag Check weather forecast for the next few days anyway, and we'll do that right now. The National Weather Service is showing right now it's 68 degrees across the Midbelt under partly cloudy skies. Humidity level is 100%. Yeah, it's a little sticky out there this morning. Wind is very, very calm. Barometric pressure is 29.96 inches of mercury. There is a flood watch in effect in some areas this morning, and you know the areas that we're talking about. So a slight chance of showers before 1 o'clock this afternoon today, and then maybe a thunderstorm or so in the late afternoon, in the afternoon, 1 to 4. Then likely, showers are likely after 4 o'clock in the afternoon across the Midbelt with a high of only 79 degrees. They're calling for a quarter to a half inch possible. And then tonight, those showers continue with a low of 64 cool degrees. The rainfall amounts a tenth to another quarter of an inch tonight, and that's 60% chance of that happening. Thursday, a sunny day, according to the National New Weather Report.
6: Thursday, a sunny day with a high near 80 and a low of 62. Friday, a sunny day during the day, a high of 82 degrees. But once again, there is a 30% chance of a shower or a sprinkle or two Friday night before 10 o'clock in the evening with a low of 64. Saturday and Sunday, the weekend, we'll talk about that a little later on this morning. But that is your first look at the Ag Check area weather from the National Weather Service. I'm Gail. Good morning.

0: That's all the time we have for RFD Illinois. We recently got some listener mail, Rita. The day you were in Greene
1: County.
0: You were in Greene County.
1: Greenfield.
0: You were in Greenfield.
1: In Greene County.
0: And then we were talking about Greenville.
1: Yes.
0: And we got a letter from a gentleman living on the family farm. It's been the family 127 years.
1: Wow.
0: And I can't believe I didn't remember this. There is a Greene Valley, Illinois.
1: Greene Valley.
0: It is in Tazewell County. And I remember doing a show when I was the Peoria guy. I remember doing a live show from the Greene Valley elevator.
1: Well, thanks for the letter.
0: Thanks for joining us. I'm DeLossi Yonke.
1: I'm Rita Frazier.
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3: 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The ceremony comes as naturalizations in the Northern District of Illinois have dropped sharply. The courts administered fewer than 4,500 naturalizations during the first 7 months of this year, about 75% fewer than the same period last year. More than 300 people are expected to become citizens today during a ceremony at the Illinois State Fair. More at nowdecatur.com.
4: Donald's could make history. I'm Dave Anthony, Fox News. The Republican congressman wins a primary in Florida, trying to become the state's first black governor.
5: Tonight, we put aside our differences. Tonight, we are one united Republican Party.
4: Donald's will face David Jolly, who used to be a Republican in Congress, now a Trump critic who won the Democratic primary for governor. A Democratic socialist scored an upset in Florida. Angie Nixon, who has outspent 16-1, defeated Alex Vindman, who went to win the Democratic Senate primary to challenge GOP Senator Ashley Moody.
6: But progressives did see a loss in the 25th congressional district, where DSA-backed candidate Oliver Larkin failed to prevail against the incumbent Jared Moskowitz. Moskowitz saying in a statement, Democratic voters sent a clear message. I faced a challenge from the DSA. They threw everything at me, and I didn't change who I am or what I believe.
4: Fox's Madeline Rivera, a Republican congressman, was primaried out. Corey Mills, the 11th House incumbent defeated this year. Mills, who's under an ethics investigation, lost to GOP challenger Ryan Elijah. In Alaska, Democrat Mary Peltola finished first in a Senate primary. Republican incumbent Dan Sullivan was second. They and two others advanced to November in a ranked choice voting contest. Canada is not being hit with big new tariffs this morning.
7: The president releasing a statement just hours before the tariffs were supposed to take effect, writing on Truth Social, I have paused the 50% tariffs against Canada for a three-day period based on the fact that Canada and the USA, subject to the finalization of documents, have a deal.
4: Fox's Ashley Strohmeyer. Stalemate remains in the Strait of Hormuz. President Trump insists it's open and the U.S. controls it.
8: Immediately after the statement by the president about the Strait of Hormuz, Iranian officials denied the critical waterway is open. Now, the Iranians did launch multiple attacks on vessels there over the weekend.
4: That's Fox's Trey Yingst. 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
4: We mentioned primary results in Florida and Alaska. They also voted in a very red state, Wyoming.
1: Congresswoman Trump-backed Harriet Hageman is going to face Democrat and former state representative James Byrd for the seat held by Senator Cynthia Lummis, who is retiring. Hageman was first elected to Congress in 2022 after defeating former Representative Liz Cheney. Republicans selecting State Senator Eric Barlow in a four-way primary as their nominee for governor in the race to succeed outgoing Governor Mark Gordon. He'll face Democrat Kenneth Kastner in the November general election. President Trump carried the state of Wyoming by nearly 46 percentage points in 2024, his largest margin in any state. Sue Guzman, Fox News.
4: There is an empty cell on death row in Florida after the state's 13th execution this year. William Silva was convicted of murdering his estranged wife in 2006, and in his last words before the lethal injection, Silva claimed it was an accident. A convicted killer in Australia in prison for life is appealing in a case that got worldwide attention.
10: Erin Patterson's lawyer says there were major errors during her original trial. The Australian was convicted of murdering three relatives and trying to kill another by serving beef Wellington pastries made with poisonous mushrooms. The dead included her estranged husband's parents and aunt.
4: That's Fox's Jonathan Savage. On Wall Street, stock futures down not by much. Coming off three straight sell-offs, the Dow dropped over 100 points. The Nasdaq plunged 355. In baseball, a Brewers blowout for the record books.
11: Uh-oh. Is this number one? Lara deep to left. And it is number one in the big leagues for Luis Lara.
4: And they picked quite a night in his first career home run on Brewers TV. Milwaukee didn't just shut out Seattle. They beat the Mariners 22-0, tying the Major League record for the most lopsided shutout ever. I'm Dave Anthony, and this is Fox News.
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14: Good Wednesday morning, everybody. A chance for some showers this morning, a little bit of a break, and then some more showers and storms possible later on this afternoon. Otherwise, look for a mostly cloudy sky. Daytime highs today in the upper 70s. Showers and storms early tonight, turning partly cloudy after midnight. Lows drop down to 63. Mostly sunny, 81 on Thursday. A lot of sunshine, low 80s on Friday. I'm meteorologist J.C. Fultz. Have a great day.

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0: Good morning and welcome. We're back here on a little bit of rain in the early morning hours here, but there's a beautiful sunrise starting off to the east, and we're ready to go. Hope you're ready to roll with us. We have a lot to get to here today, including Clay coming up here in just a little bit. We'll be meeting a cardiologist here in town. Molly Berry and Brandon Ricks will be in to talk about Millikan University. A lot to get to over the next 3 hours, plus your chance to win tickets to the, well, not the final concerts. We're just, you know, in the month of August. We go through September, but we have tickets to give away courtesy of the Hot 25. 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We have parking passes to go along with those tickets, which is great. And we're very, very, very, very, very excited about finishing up the season at the Devon Lakeshore Amphitheater. Last night, I sat and watched Hard Knocks with great pleasure. I don't know if you got a chance to catch up on Lanterns, if you did anything back-to-back, or you just got the Hard Knocks in. Seattle Seahawks. We're all on Jakardia watch, right?
1: That's right. Yeah. Yeah. I didn't get to see Lanterns. To be honest with you, we sat down, turned on HBO probably to watch that, and then go, oh, Hard Knocks. And then,
0: right.
1: And then it was over. I mean, then the amount of time that I had available to stay awake was not worth starting Lanterns at 55 minutes. That and the world's dumbest criminals tonight. So that's on the docket.
0: Okay. Well, anyway, it's getting a lot of buzz, you know, some good, some bad, some people don't like the treatment that they're whatever. Just give me something interesting. And DC is sort of, you know, the universe has not been hitting it out of the park lately with the other formulaic stuff.
1: They've had really good success though with the Arrowverse and procedural TV,
0: but the movies under Mr. Gunn have not been
1: a little underwhelming.
0: I think this is, and by the way, there's an accompanying podcast with the three creators, the famous comic book writer who's, you know, was involved from the beginning, the guy that did Lost and the guy that did like all of the other shows. That's an interesting sort of take if you want to watch that after the episode. Maybe a little too inside baseball for some, but I enjoyed it, just like going through all of the details of everything and how they came to be with all this. And then it's fun to watch the other guy with his British accent, because it throws you.
1: Yeah.
0: I mean, not only is he a British accent, his voice is higher.
1: Oh, yeah. That's always funny.
0: Because he's got a deep voice, like in Lanterns, like, you know, the character. But then when you see when he's like, because they evidently are having a lot of fun on the set of that and really getting along. And it seems like a very happy place. So
1: awesome.
0: Yeah. Check it out. So Hard Knocks, we now have, well, at least we have the latest on the story of the guy that we talked about is now on the commissioner's exempt list, which means he can't play. But he doesn't count against their roster, but he's signed to the team. Is that the way that works until court dates or court cases are figured out or whatever?
1: Well, until the NFL decides.
0: Yeah.
1: They don't have the same timeline as legal. In the case of the Atlanta Falcons several months ago, they had a player get involved in an incident. They went through the legal process. They decided to dismiss the charges, basically put him on a year of probation.
0: Okay.
1: The NFL waited months until the day of the first preseason game to suspend him for 8 games. So they don't run in parallel. They don't have to act, you know, they don't have to go along with the recommendations of the legal or anything. So at whatever point they determine, they can decide to let him play or not let him play.
0: Terry and Arnold's who we're talking about. We talked about this last week after watching this, and there was not closure, but there was some, you know, at least the next chapter of the news in this. You know, when I was watching this, you know, I find it to be an incredibly interesting procedural show. And they're having the conversation, right, with two of the coaches on the field. And then
1: this,
0: like,
1: conversation we had, literally
0: what we had. And they're saying, well, if he had done it here, we'd have to cut him.
1: Yeah, it's different. First team's way different than second team.
0: I don't understand that concept at all. I really don't. I mean, it seems, I don't know. Anyway, it is what it is. I did read quite a bit about that John Schneider. I was interested in him because he doesn't look like a general manager.
1: He's trying to. He's got his treadmill. He's trying.
0: No, but I'm saying he looks like, you know, kind of a hellion or a you know, hellraiser with the tattoos and the hair and the you know. But he's had a lot of success and been around the NFL for a long time. And I think I read the only guy to win two Super Bowls with two different coaches, two different entire teams, like the entire not one player on the other team.
1: Yeah, they mentioned that also during Hard Knocks. But he's the only one to have two separate Super Bowl winning teams.
0: Yeah,
1: and you know what? It's a testament to his genius, to his team building abilities, to the people around him that can maneuver that cap. They take chances. They lean into things. He probably should have another Super Bowl, except for a terrible play call, but nonetheless, I love how they showed that process. He didn't hide from it. He showed, I'm going to ask anybody that knows anything. I'm going to look back at film. I'm going to see when I looked him in the eyes. What did I see then?
0: Yeah.
1: And you know what? If no assurances, but his agent said, we're trying to make this a better person. And if you just got to give him a shot to compete when the time, whenever that is.
0: Yeah, it was an interesting walk through the process of all that. One of the things I read about Schneider was in his junior year in high school, he literally wrote a letter to a guy with the Green Bay Packers asking if he could work as a scout and got an internship.
1: Oh, that's great.
0: With the Green Bay Packers at a very young age. Just by writing a letter.
1: There are several really, really good stories like that. Mel Kiper, the draft guru, similar.
0: Yeah.
1: He's like, it went to his Baltimore Colts. Look at all this data I collected, all these kids that are maybe trying to be pros. Why don't we do something with this? And I love that. There's so many jobs available with the NFL franchise that, you know, it's worth taking your shot. It really is.
0: Well, it's a good show. Always is a good show. I think just because there's so many moving parts, you've got to be able to find something entertaining. I mean, particularly in the preseason when there's three times as many players and all the different storylines and people trying to, you know, make a second attempt, a third attempt, fourth attempt, people coming right out of college, you know, trying to make an impact, all the veterans that are there. You know, you've got so many storylines. I can't imagine they can't make an interesting hour of TV out of it.
1: Yeah, you know, this year I felt it's a little different with the stories they've chosen. It's very star heavy. Which is good for me. I'm enjoying this. I love that the Illini kid, Devin Witherspoon, yeah, got his $100 million.
0: That's highest paid now, like for his position, right, in the NFL. Yeah.
1: Yep.
0: Yeah.
1: I love that they're showing some of the guys with history, and the coaches are using them as motivators to the young guys. Like, hey, look what they're doing. You need to pay attention to this guy. Not so many underdog stories. I love that they're making Jackson Smith and Jigba showing what's so special about him, because now I have a different understanding of why he's different than all the other players. I think they've done a really good job. Maybe not as exciting. There's not as crazy.
0: Yeah, but
1: I think it's really good and really informative this year.
0: The coach says the phrase "God dang" a lot, and that is such an interesting phrase to me, because it's like it's saying, I won't use the word "damn." I'll use the word "dang," but I'll still put God in there. Like it is a weird kind of half middle way of that phrase.
1: Yeah, he's
0: God dang.
1: He's just trying to set
0: God dang.
1: I think he's just trying to say, look, we're not a vulgar place.
0: I know, but it's a weird.
1: It is a little weird, but he's. I like that his eyes are wide open and he's trying to learn from different coaches. I like that he's trying to set a culture, and I think he's wrestling with, yeah, we can see, is the idea that last year I sold them on this steak hanging off of a string on a stick. And then they got it. Now that they have the stick.
0: Yeah, what are you going to do?
1: What do I got? And watching him kind of move through that is pretty cool, too, I think. It's neat.
0: God dang. He also threw out the more cowbell reference, which fell flat in the room. I don't think anybody had any idea what he was talking about.
1: They answered, remember the Titan?
0: Yeah. Anyway, beautiful place, the Virginia Mason Athletic Center.
1: Right there on the water.
0: Oh, that is literally in Renton, Washington, which is a suburb southeast of Seattle, privately funded facility on the southeastern shore of Lake Washington. So when you're looking at that practice field, which is literally butted up

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1: In a way for that team that is not normal, I think that they would say, yeah, whatever our Seahawks need, you give it to them. And, you know, the Bears, it's like, I think they'll end up staying in Illinois. They've paid back their debt, but we're still on the hook for the long part. And so
2: I don't think they're going to. Look, it would not surprise me at all if they end up in Indiana. It really wouldn't, because they
1: wouldn't be surprised.
2: They have not. I mean, you got so many working parts right here in government in Illinois right now between the mayor of Chicago and the governor. Even though they're in the same party, they don't see eye to eye on
1: much.
2: They're
1: going to go to Arlington Heights.
2: They might.
1: But they need to be in Chicago.
2: But the state legislature is just not in the mood, I'm telling you, in an election year. You've got to forget, you know, people are going to the ballot, you know, in November to do this. And the Bears, and I think Tupper has remarked on this many, many, many times, this guy they brought in is supposed to be this expert in doing this. They've been all over the place on this.
1: They're just playing one side off the other to get their better deal. They committed to a $190 million purchase of some land in Arlington Heights. They have a stadium that they're not really committed to in a meaningful way.
2: But they have leaked and tried to manipulate, and it has fallen flat so many times for them. This the strategy they have put in place. We'll see if it ends up, you know, happening or not. I just don't see right now. There's a huge. You have to consider other things in the political realm that are going on right now in an election year, where you've got the Chicago Teachers Union that is still yet to endorse Pritzker. You know, that are mad as hell at the mayor the Chicago School Board just voted a budget in with money they're just counting on that has not even been allocated in Springfield out of the state budget. There's a lot of fights that are going on that make it less popular to go, yeah, let's go do this football deal.
1: Yeah, I mean, you're right. And then 70,000 will show up on Sunday when some will be putting in 1 gallon of gas to get there and to pay their $250 ticket to sit in the nosebleeds.
2: Yeah.
1: I mean, so,
2: but millions will vote in the election. And yeah. So it's not, there's a lot of circumstances going on right here beyond just the argument of whether they're in Indiana or whether they're in Illinois.
1: Sure.
2: With Chicago politics right now. And that is running up against Governor Pritzker, who is part of Chicago politics, but this is a whole other thing. We'll see. That mayor's race up there is going to end up being a very, very, very interesting thing. Won't be on the ballot, you know, this fall, but it is going to be a very interesting time for Chicago politics, because what they're counting on, they put into their budget the Chicago City Council members that voted for $150 million that's not there. And if they don't get it, then there's going to be layoffs, and then there's going to be massive blame to be thrown around, even though they voted on a budget without knowing that money would be there, just pulled it out of the air.
1: Yeah, that's going to be difficult. There's no mincing those words or dancing around it. They've got to find it.
2: Yeah. So they'll use that, you know, and the teachers union is a very powerful union. Very powerful. Yeah. Particularly for the Democratic Party, right? And that's who's running all your state government. I mean, in statewide offices. And, you know, the argument of, are you going to pay our teachers? Are you going to take care of our kids? Are you going to, like, subsidize, you know, NFL properties that make hundreds and hundreds of millions of dollars? And that's not a popular argument to be on the other side if you're a politician. Fair or unfair.
1: Yeah. Well, one of them has a shot at making you money and the other one doesn't. And so sometimes that changes perspectives as well. I'm not advocating for or against it. You know, there's several instances where communities have done it the right way and it's benefited them massively. And then there's some where, you know, you end up being free tenants in a place that where you make the lion's share of the money. And if you're not there, it becomes mostly worthless, which is what's happening in Chicago with Soldier Field. So I don't know, but the chances of the kids and the education and everything being a revenue maker are almost none. There's certainly none. And then the chance of the Bears making you millions of dollars or hosting a Super Bowl and making you billions of dollars and all of that other stuff is something that you have to consider.
2: I'm not arguing against it. I'm just saying, you know, but it's hard to go, well, that goes to the tourism and that goes to the state tax. You know, how does that funnel back in to pay teachers or schools?
1: As cynically as it sounds, the

0: obvious thing is to connect those two things, is to connect them. Fine. You're going to take money from potentially from over there. You're going to make a pile of money over there. Why don't we shift a sizable portion of what comes in to help take care of that over there?
1: Because you have more than 100 people over there in Springfield arguing about bringing the money back to their district.
0: I understand.
1: Versus, which is always the rub. Everyone's not happy because everybody's trying to get their piece of the pie,
0: sure.
1: Including us.
0: Yeah.
1: We pay the taxes in too.
0: Yep.
1: So anyway, it'll be interesting to see. My favorite last night, was the part-time real estate agent, part-time substitute teacher. Those are the stories that I really want to root for about a guy getting a shot at maybe making an NFL team.
0: And you know what? His on-field generic thing about him is, oh my goodness, he makes all the amazing video game plays, and then he lets the average ball go right through his hands.
1: Yeah.
0: And it's like, oh my goodness, if you could just hold your base, you might even be a star in this league.
1: I know. Coach just says, God dang. All right, let's do this. We're going to take a quick look at your weather. A lot to get to here today on an action-packed Wednesday. Stay tuned. Here's JC.
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2: Good Wednesday morning, everybody. A chance for some showers this morning, a little bit of a break, and then some more showers and storms possible later on this afternoon. Otherwise, look for a mostly cloudy sky. Daytime highs today in the upper 70s. Showers and storms early tonight, turning partly cloudy after midnight. Lows drop down to 63. Mostly sunny, 81 on Thursday. A lot of sunshine, low 80s on Friday. I'm meteorologist JC Fultz. Have a great day.
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1: Okay, good morning and welcome. It was funny. I was looking at some of the stuff on social media yesterday, and there was a comment on the Dave Wendt podcast, which Dave is in as part of the elected officials there in the Village of Forsyth. He comes in, once a month to give us an update. We talked about quite a bit the restaurants and hotel developments and their fall festival and other things. And there was a comment 46 minutes ago, so like 5:30 in the morning, and it just says, little man loves to talk about the mall, 2! I'm not even sure what that means. Dave's not little, so maybe he's talking about me. But did we talk about the mall?
0: You brought it up.
1: What did I bring up?
0: I don't remember exactly. I think it was something to the tune of like holding on to that mall decision for 20 years.
1: Okay. You're right. Things were a lot easier when that mall was your cash cow, and they had to change and adjust when that changed, and it didn't just change here. It changed across America.
0: Sure.
1: It was really easy to be the no people when you had all that money coming in.
0: Yeah.
1: Yeah. I don't think there was anything controversial about that.
0: No.
1: But I'm not sure that.
0: It always does come up. That's all they're probably saying. Well, probably not. That's probably not all they're saying. They felt the need to get on there and type it out.
1: Well, I hope that he actually listened. My main problem with the commentary on social media is people won't even read, like, if it's a story and they're looking for the details, they won't even read it.
0: Yeah.
1: And then just comment.
0: Yeah.
1: And complain. If you listen to it and whatever, I don't know. And have fun in Florida where you live now. So thank you. We'll still be here doing our thing.
0: Yeah.
1: But at first I thought, man, Dave's getting eight. You know, like I thought, Dave's the nicest guy in the world. Right.
0: And he's excited. Forsyth's doing so well. They really are cleaning up right now.
1: But they're cleaning up out of the necessity of having to do it a different way, which is a great thing. There's nothing negative about that.
0: Yeah, but I don't even think it needs qualified. I think they're just cleaning up. They're just doing well.
1: Well, it does need qualified. Historically speaking, they were a no to everything when the mall was producing enough revenue to run everything.
0: And we're a no to things now. I'm not.
1: And that is absolutely right. And I'm not. Yeah. One doesn't change the other.
0: No. But, I mean, yeah, they're doing great. They've got a lot of development happening out there. And it's interesting to see what their long-term plan is. Because they might have eyes at being bigger than just a little village. I don't know.
1: Well, they've been more than that for a very long time. I mean, you know, when the decision was made, you know, to right or wrong, and most people would tell you wrong, but to protect, you know, downtown locally owned businesses from the sort of, you know, powerhouse like chain stores that would anchor a mall and create all that. You know, there was a lot of pressure on the council at that time. You go
0: such
1: back.
0: Such a weird decision.
1: In the 70s,
0: you know, like four miles up the road, like that's going
1: to. I know, but you have to think we've cycled through malls now since that decision.
0: But nobody thought that malls were going to die then. The internet wasn't even a
1: no,
0: thought.
1: What I'm saying is it's that long ago that there's been a whole lot of different thought process. You know, your downtown was your core, you know, to your community for 100 years. And then it moved to sort of more of the mall like thing. And then now it's kind of come back, and then you throw in Amazon and everything else on top of it, and the world's completely changed. I'm not saying it was the right decision. I'm just saying there was a lot of pressure from locally owned businesses, mm-hmm. business people that own stores,
0: yep.
1: that put the pressure on the city council to not do that. Not saying it was the right decision.
0: I 100% understand that sentiment. You got to do everything you can to fight to keep the competition that's not going to help propel your business, but shut you down. I get that. But anybody going, you know what, if we keep it from coming here and then they have to go all the way up past this imaginary wall, that was going to be the stop is just a weird.
1: No, it is. It's a weird flex.
0: It's a weird thought.
1: And Forsyth was really smart in saying, all right, you know, yeah. you make that decision. We don't have near the small businesses in our town, you know, and trust me, they'll probably benefit from the people coming out to do this thing. And we'll do it. I mean, there is no difference. There were people, you know, in this community that didn't want Walmart.
0: Yeah. And again, I'll understand that too.
1: I do too, because if you owned a hardware store or a small mom and pop shop, it's tough to sort of compete, right?
0: Yeah.
1: But
0: if Walmart is for sure coming, like if there's no stopping that train,
1: yeah,
0: it's coming. Do you want all the revenue and all the things that come with it, or do you want it to just sit 8 feet on the other side?
1: It was a bad decision.
0: So
1: I'm not.
0: Weird.
1: But
0: how do you land on that though? Is what I'm saying.
1: Because politics, right? People in Forsyth can't vote for you in the city council.
0: I know, but I mean, you're not doing them the thing. You didn't stop anything. You just gave away money.
1: You're 1,000% correct. Yeah. I'm just telling you how it happened.
0: Yeah, I know.
1: And then we come full circle, and here we are now, and malls are in, and it's nothing that Forsyth did. Malls are just in the situation they're in.
0: Yeah.
1: And everything has a shelf life. On how we do things.
0: Malls are still really pretty solid, not gangbusters for large populations where there's just enough to support it.
1: Yeah, right? There's more people to choose.
0: Yeah, so on a slow day, you're still getting 20,000 through the door.
1: It has to do with ownership, mm-hmm. which has changed over the years, right? They did a lot of stupid things, too. They came in and went, we're the mall, so if you want to move in here every year, you're going to have to change the front of your store, and every year we're going to raise the rent, and every year we're going to, yep. you know, they treated it that same way.
0: Yeah, and they have, you know, some of those ownership groups have similar situations all across America.
1: Yeah, and then the anchor stores, you know, JCPenney's not going to be JCPenney with Amazon.
0: No. No, they kind of murdered their own business.
1: Yeah, Von Maur, a little different because that's a little different experience.
0: That's right.
1: So it all changes based on, you know, the situation you're in. Yeah, and people make decisions. Elected people make decisions. And you've got a constituency over here screaming in your ear and a constituency, you know, like it was literally the wrong decision. I don't think there's really anyone probably even the original people that voted, if they were still around, that would argue that today.
0: Yeah. I would be very interested.
1: But I understand why.
0: I don't, though.
1: The pressure.
0: Yeah, but I don't understand. Yeah, I mean, other than just, man, these people are going to be mad at me if I say okay to this. That I if that's all it is, cool. Fine. Because it takes a lot of guts to go, man, I'm signing the death wish. But, I mean, you're not signing the death. You're just
1: part of it. I get that. But couldn't you use that same argument today about data centers? I mean, they're coming. Not going to stop them. You're not going to. I mean, it is what is coming.
0: You could, but they're not. Potentially, they're not the same sort of revenue stream. It's not the same thing. The mall doesn't have the same potential risks to a degree. You could.
1: I'm saying if you go no, mm-hmm. and I'm not saying say yes. I'm just saying
0: if it goes to Forsyth,
1: then it's going to go somewhere because you're not stopping it. And I have some of the same concerns. I mean, I'm not advocating for it. I'm just saying progress always comes. Mm-hmm. Sometimes it's better than others, and sometimes it's more beneficial with less, you know, attached to it in the other way. But it always comes.
0: Yeah, for sure. Yeah, to be fair, you could make the same argument if it's essentially definitively, without a shadow of a doubt, going to land in one of these three communities. If Forsyth bids on it, and Decatur bids on it, or the site selector says we're going either A or B,
1: yep,
0: and it's coming. Then there's something you got to do, right? But because they're both tapping in the same water, same ecosystem, same everything. If it's 100% inevitable, but it potentially it doesn't serve the customers, the consumers in the market the same way that a mall does. We're not getting our data over there.
1: But if you're a union guy building the place, if you're a whatever, you're
0: coming from another state to come build it, and then you get
1: necessarily that's
0: most likely.
1: I don't. Then you better tell the Illinois unions that, because they're very much in favor of these.
0: I'm sure they are. I'm sure they are.
1: Yeah, I just think that we pick and choose how we see things. All of us do, mm-hmm. you know, and particularly looking back 40 years ago or looking ahead, you know, 10 years. And if it is inevitable, should we at least not try to get the best thing we can get or, you know, the best deal that harms the fewest amount of people and creates a little bit of employment up front and, you know,
0: six people after that.
1: I get that. Not arguing for it. I'm just saying it feels the same way. That's what malls, I think, felt like in 1971.
0: Except that has like direct cash coming directly from, I mean, like just straight up cash and service. I understand why you're saying that. That's a fair portion of it, but there is a direct to consumer benefit for a mall versus a big rectangle out in the yard that's humming, which can benefit all of the world.
1: Yes, but also there is financial benefit because these places want to be, you know, mm-hmm. so there are, you know, are you not better off making the best deal you can make for your community rather than having the fight over not having it all when eventually it's going to be here one way or the other?
0: Maybe.
1: Yeah, I'm saying maybe.
0: Yeah,
1: but I think that's what they felt.
0: Yeah, you've got to take it serious. You've got to look and say if it's going to financially, if you can safely financially change the entire future and things of your community, you absolutely have to listen. There's no reason to shoot this down. I'm not being anti-data center. That's not what I'm saying. But you have to entertain that for sure. But it's just not the same as direct consumer facing thing that could change the culture of your whole town. For decades, and did.
1: They did.
0: For sure. Get off the interstate, go to Forsyth, grab gas, and then leave. Go right back to Springfield.
1: No doubt about it.
0: Touch Decatur.
1: All right. So then I would throw on top of that the conversations we were having just a few years ago about charging stations and EVs and everything else, which was inevitable. Mm-hmm. And now because of political reasons, people, I mean, how stupid is that? I mean, you could apply this to every conversation about what the future looks like.
0: I didn't understand your point there, like what you were trying to say.
1: Everybody was interested in this until Trump said not to be interested in it. And Elon Musk did his thing. Mm-hmm. And now all of a sudden we're not talking about that as much anymore, though it is inevitable.
0: Yeah, I sent you a graph or a page like a few days ago of all the countries and the states and the shrinking margin of ICE cars, which is not internal combustion engine. And you watch it precipitously dropping. Some countries are straight up saying by this date, we won't have any of those.
1: Yeah.
0: And then you look at our graph as the United States, and there's a certain point in time where it goes from trip, trip, trip, down, down, down, down to rocket ship back up.
1: Yeah.
0: So I guess there is always the human element that you could just completely change everything, but nobody was, you know, stopping the production of malls and stuff like that. So I don't know. It people will make money when the time comes to make money off of it.
1: I hope so. But it has the language and the temperature around that whole thing has changed dramatically in this country.
0: Yeah.
1: Not for any good reason. Not for any logical reason. Not for any isn't good for the environment or good for your pocketbook or good for you or good for whatever. Just because it became this, well, we'll just identify things as woke. And the crazy thing is the guy taking the chains on everything is the guy selling you the woke.
0: That was invited right into the...
1: Yes.
0: And it all fits together.
1: Just people just don't like change. And I get that. It's a human, I think, defense mechanism, you know, where you get anxious about change. You get sort of, you know, weird about, man, you're just better off leaning into it because it's the one thing that is almost guaranteed to constantly be facing you.
0: Yeah. You have people now that have them think about this. We had a chance to be on the forefront of a topic that a lot of people care about. I'm not one of them. I don't care at all. It's not for me, but we had the chance to be on the forefront of having a dispensary here. Mm-hmm. And now everybody that lives here that's interested in that has not only can just go to Forsyth, but they're about to be able to go to Mount Zion and Harristown. It's like everywhere but here. And then it's like, what are we doing? All our people that are doing that are just driving and coming back. Like, hey, let me grab Panda while I'm up there and not Doherty's or something. It's like, man, come on.
1: You could lay this out over 100 different conversations about 100 different things, right? Casinos, racetracks, whatever it might be. And you'll see the same sort of weird arguments and people protecting whatever they think they're protecting or not. And then people that are saying, well, they're not going to do it. We'd be stupid not to. Conversations.
0: Yeah. Now, if they came with the big crime halos and stuff like that, you don't want to spend your resources fighting that or whatever.
1: I don't know why we all go to extremes on any of this at any level that it's all one thing or all the other. And we're doing that a lot with everything, right? It hasn't stopped illegal drugs, and when you put the taxes on stuff and you do things and you can buy it cheaper on the street or whatever, you can be honest about that and still support having a dispensary.
0: Yeah.
1: But we don't do any of that. And I feel like that's the thing that's going on with Broadwing or the data center conversations. It's all or nothing.
0: Yeah. It's hard to wrap your head around a lot of the stuff to firmly know that you're making the right decision because the people that are giving you the information on both sides of these arguments have large incentive for whatever they are, some financially, some just what their beliefs are, their core, you know, have a huge incentive to give you select information, not the whole story. And it's so new that not every something built in Wyoming doesn't absolutely mean it's going to be built the same way here or have the same effect. It's just hard.
1: Or particularly when you're talking about geography and things that are just, you can't do apples to apples with Texas and Illinois.
0: Trust the people that could make the most from it to give you on the up and up information. You know what I mean? So it's hard for people. It's hard. I understand that. It's hard for me. I don't know if I'm for or against data centers.
1: I think it's inevitable.
0: Well, yeah, they're inevitable, but they could be in Antarctica. They could be.
1: Okay. And maybe that's what happens, but I don't know. We'll see. Yeah. There is that program coming up on at the end of the month. You can get the story at nowdecatur.com, which we put out yesterday. But you know, then you've got the people who on the other side of that, who want to comment and say that no one benefits from ADM being in Decatur.
0: That's not real life. That's not even worth entertaining.
1: But worth posting when you didn't even listen to the podcast and then accusing us of violating FCC regulations on a political argument.
0: I don't even know what that means. But I'll tell you, you could saying that they don't benefit Decatur is not a real. It's not even a it's, one.
1: They're our largest employer.
0: You could make the argument, well, they benefit us well over here. And I would argue that they hurt us over here simultaneously. But they absolutely benefit Decatur and have for a long time. So, it's the wrong argument to make.
1: Here's the easy way to do it. What happens to the 8,000 people? What happens if they're not here?
0: Yeah, there's no reason to even address a comment like that. I think there is. Like all corporations, they're larger than you can make arguments that, hey, I wish they had done this different or this isn't the best for us or blah, blah, blah. But to just say they don't do anything good here.
1: But that's what we do on all sides of this, right? It's just there's no happy medium. There's no, hey, can I agree with this and disagree with that and look at bigger picture? Yeah. Anyway, August 31st is that public meeting at the Decatur Civic Center. If you're interested, there's a full story on nowdecatur.com. So go see. Put 500 people in there.
0: Yeah.
1: They turned in a petition or a piece asking for more public conversation. I think it had 86 signatures. So, all 86 of those people could show up and 400 more.
0: Yeah.
1: And hear about it. And I don't know about you, but I trust Jerry Culp. I trust Julie Miller. I trust Tom Brinkotter. I trust Dwayne Nolan, people who have been in our community for decades and decades that are making a difference, that they're actually looking at this stuff and weighing the pros and the cons.
0: Yeah. I mean, they've got to be looking at it.
1: What I'm saying is, how does, I don't know what Dwayne Nolan or the Nolan Family Farms benefits from a data center one way or the other, but I trust him.
0: Yeah. Most of the data centers that are purchased are, to be fair, are farmland.
1: I realize that, but I don't think he's trying to turn.
0: Not saying Dwayne, that. Obvious tie there. That's an easy.
1: But so you'd want somebody with a lot of respect in the farming community to be at the table in these conversations. Because there's a lot of that is not a 100% agreement, because every time somebody tries to put a solar farm in or something else, there's a whole lot of other people in that community that are not happy about it. Dan Smallwood's on the community because labor's, they've got their feelings about this. Not universally, but pockets of them, because it does directly benefit them for a while. Tom Brinkotter, real estate expert, it impacts real estate values and everything else. And then Lacey Elzey and Julie Miller, Mount Zion and Decatur. I don't know if Forsyth is represented or any of the other communities, but it is going to impact those local communities. It may or may not be in Decatur city limits.
0: Macon County Board is represented with Dan Calkins.
1: Yep. So August 31st, at least listen to the conversation. And I don't know if it's inevitable. It feels inevitable to me.
0: It's inevitable in the sense that our concern as a people, this is actually a global thing. It is inevitable that they are coming to the world. There's no doubt about that. And there's advantages and there will be it's inevitable that there are going to be massive data centers. It doesn't have to be inevitable that they're coming here, because we don't specifically need them the way that we need shopping and commerce and everything directly. We're not hooking up if they don't come here, I don't get my internet over there or my power.
1: I agree. So, but we would also be equally, I think, wrong to just universally go the other way and go, we're not even going to talk about it.
0: Which is not at all what I'm implying.
1: I know that. I'm just saying, but there are other people that are.
0: But this isn't the gun to our head, it's coming to Central Illinois, let's get our share. It's, hey, it's coming. Do we want to have a seat at this table? Does it fit us in Illinois, in Central Illinois, specifically in Decatur?
1: Yeah, or Macon County. Conversation. And are there other ways to approach different types of this that are better for us than other things? Mm-hmm. And if you just say no moratorium, then you don't have the conversations at all.
0: Well, I think the moratorium, regardless, is great for everybody for the moment, because...
1: Yeah, but they won't be talking to you. They'll go to Edgar County. That's right. Go to Moultrie County. Right. They'll go to whatever. You declare a moratorium and those conversations stop. because there are other people that are.
0: But we're in a moratorium and they haven't stopped.
1: So no, that we're in a financial moratorium. I mean, state funding won't go to it. That's not the same thing as doing local deals with. Anyway, 5 o'clock, August 31st, at the Decatur Civic Center. And they're inviting representatives from local governmental bodies to also be there. You know, anybody that has zoning authority or anybody who has decision making part of this process.
0: I'd like to hear all the information. It's hard. I'd like to see what it does. If it can make us a bunch of money and it's safe and not problematic, then I'd be all for it. If it's going to be make us a good amount of money and it's going to be what the death knell in some ways, and I absolutely would rather not have the money.
1: I don't disagree. But how do you make up your mind before you even have that conversation?
0: Yeah, that's right.
1: And that's what a lot of people do, one way or the other.
0: Yeah.
1: So there you have it. All right. We have a lot to get to. We got to take a quick break here. Coming up at the top of the hour, Clay will be with us from the Decatur Park District a little later today, the Decatur Memorial Hospital, Millikan University, and we'll check in with Mark Tupfer. Plus, tomorrow we get to meet some of the new officers for the YLIA, the Young Leaders in Action. Yeah. I talked to Tamethia out at the Dansby School sculpture unveiling, and they will be in studios with us tomorrow. Looking forward to it. Stay tuned.
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11: Once again, good morning to you. It's that time of the morning where we take a look at the overnight markets as it continues to trade electronically in the overnight markets. But we always have to go back to see what happened yesterday at the Chicago Board of Trade in order to figure out why the overnight is doing what they are doing. Well, we're seeing bold green numbers in the bean pit, and a lot of that goes right back to yep, you guessed it. The Pro Farmer Crop Tour is finding some pod counts that are not as good as what that was expected originally. We'll be talking with our good friend, Mr. Peterson, here at about 7:45 or so, and we'll update you on what they are finding thus far. But that's one of the big reasons why the markets are doing what they're doing. The pod count on the soybeans really a little bit farther off than what they thought might be. And along with that, some modest buying by fund managers yesterday. But the 30-year rates are now rising to their highest since 2002, bringing the changing investment themes into play and needing to be monitored as well. That's the inflation rate and its impact on the general commodity values. With that being said, let's just go ahead and take a look at the the futures now trading in the overnight market. September corn is up 1.5 at 464.75. December corn trading up 1.5 at 489.5. And March corn now trading at 505.25, up 1.25 in the futures. New crop November soybeans up 10.75 at 1227.5. January soybeans up 10.5 at 1242. And March soybeans up 9.75 at 1248. The September wheat contract, now the front month, is trading now down 0.25 at 664.25 in very light trade. By the way, the meal, soybean meal, is trading up $1.90 a ton in September. In the September contract at $314.90, the September soybean oil is now up 70 cents in the overnight, a pound at $70.39. Well, the outside markets are trading a mix. Basically, the Dow Jones just slipped just a little bit lower, down 2 points at 53,401. And the dollar in the overnight has been on the red side, now trading down 29 and a half points. Crude oil up 92 cents a barrel at 85.86.
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12: It was rough, but lately I've been doing better than the last.
1: All right, good morning and welcome. You know, it is so funny when you, the conversation we were having about all of this, and you look at sort of the trends of how all this happened. I was 8 years old when the council voted to not have the mall indicator.
0: Oh, wow.
1: So 1974.
0: It's before me.
1: Now, think about what the mindset was in 1974. And there's a lot of lessons to be learned about 2026. You know, change was coming and it was rolling across. You know, there was no Walmart. There was no, you know, I mean, it was, there were probably four men's stores, you know, in downtown Decatur alone.
0: Yep.
1: Because I know George, you know, cut his chops, you know, working as a young kid, you know, in some of those stores.
0: Sure.
1: You know, hardware stores, like, you know, whatever there might have been. And that council couldn't see it at all. The mall opened in 1978, in October of 78, the following year in Forsyth. And then look at who was there. Carson Peary Scott, J.C. Penney, Bergner's. None of those, you know, like, that has all changed. Because those stores couldn't see what was coming, you know, decades later.
0: Well, they did really well for a long time.
1: Yeah, they did. Of course they did. But I'm saying, like, every 30 years you go through this thing that no one could see coming, and it just keeps interrupting everything, and people fight against it or whatever. The number of stores that have been in and out of that place, and that has been a struggle over the last number of years. I don't know how many, but right. I mean, it's not been at full occupancy, and there's been a lot kind of start and stop or whatever, which is, you know, I didn't realize that JCPenney closed a lot longer ago than I thought. 2014.
0: Yeah, they hired a CEO that said, I'm tired of all the games. I'm just going to offer kind of what Mark Cuban's doing with prescriptions. I'm going to mark everything up to a certain percent.
1: Yeah.
0: And give every customer the best deal that I can on every good that is in our store. And they stopped doing sale tags and all of that. And people thought they were getting ripped off, even though the prices were cheaper, and they never recovered.
1: Yeah. It's a 60,000 square foot space. Yeah. Think about what that means in the world of retail now, right? Yeah. Yeah, same thing with Sears in December, right after in 2014, they announced that they were going to close. So then you get a TJ Maxx that rolls in years later. I mean, you've got all kinds of things that have come and gone, you know, over the years, you know, at that mall. But it's always way older than people think. And I wonder what people in 1974 understood about the future. I wonder what people in 2026 understand about the future. But the future is the future, and it comes.
0: Yeah, and no doubt. I mean, you don't want a food truck parked in front of your restaurant, right?
1: Yeah.
0: But if it's just going to drive two stores down and park, it's effectively doing the same thing, you know? So it's like you have to really think about the whole thing. You got to really think about, are we getting the negatives and the positives of this, whether or are we getting no positives and just reaping the negatives?
1: I get it.
0: That applies to all the things we're talking
1: about. That's exactly right. But sometimes people have a hard time seeing, and people who have immediate impact and interest are very passionate about how they feel, pro or con. You know, labor's for this stuff in general because it creates labor jobs up front. Okay, that's fine. That's in their best interest. That doesn't necessarily mean it's in everyone's best interest.
0: Yeah.
1: But I get why they feel the way they do.
0: Sure, and they're part of a larger brotherhood that even if the labor comes from the bulk of the labor, the overwhelming amount of the labor comes from somewhere else and then goes on to the next one, there's probably still some local labor. And it's the idea that, hey, if we can just keep labor afloat, whether it's our labor or not, we should probably support that. And I get that.
1: Yeah. Everybody's got self-interest in this stuff. Yeah. Not everybody. A lot of people do. And then there's just everybody else that's along for the ride. And hopefully grown-ups are making smart decisions that take all of that in.
0: Yeah.
1: But you can't do that if you don't have a conversation. And so at least at the end of the month here, there will be a conversation. We'll see. Agree or disagree, but they'll be there on August 31st at 5 p.m. at the Decatur Civic Center. I'll be interested to see what's laid out.
0: I think I know what'll be laid out, but I'll be interested to see if they have if they do anything that's like, here's what our recommendation is, or here's, we're kind of all on board this way or that way. But the information is late. I'm just curious to see where they land. That's, I guess, the most important. Not so much if I don't feel like I'm going to have anything, or if they knew specifics about a project that was being considered. Here's the size and scale.
1: They probably do have proposals or have people that have expressed interest. I don't think there's a community in this country that hasn't had that.
0: Right.
1: At some level.
0: Sure.
1: So I would like to see that. Wouldn't you have rather in August of 1974 had people from the entire community engaged in a conversation about whether the mall would be here or elsewhere, yes, rather than leaving it up to seven elected officials that had all the pressure of the local businesses telling them don't vote that?
0: Yes, I would prefer that.
1: Yeah. So we'll see what happens. All right. We'll take a break for news. Back with more right after this.
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13: 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Macon County residents can safely dispose of household hazardous waste for free during an Illinois EPA collection event on October 24th from 8 to 3 at Progress City, East 6th Progress Street in Decatur. Items accepted include household chemicals, oil-based paints, motor oil, gasoline, pesticides, and fluorescent lamps. Pre-registration is required. Registration info will be announced. We have more info, including a number you can call, at nowdecatur.com.
14: News picking up aggressive to take on Republican Senator Ashley Moody.
15: Another Democratic socialist made headway.
16: What do we do?
15: Angie Nixon in a come-from-behind win for the Democratic Senate nomination in Florida.
14: Well, as Fox's Doug Lusitter, Nixon was outspent 16-1 and trailed in the polls, but defeated Alex Vindman by 12 points, and he had the backing of prominent Democrats. Two other Democratic socialists lost, however, in Florida, challenging two members of Congress, but Jared Moskowitz won, so did Debbie Wasserman Schultz.
17: And we're going to make sure we fight those damn Republicans.
14: She defeated several others in a redrawn district, but Republican Congressman Corey Mills was primaried out. Ryan Elijah defeated Mills, who's under a House ethics investigation. He becomes the 11th member of Congress to lose a primary this year. Another House Republican won his primary, trying to become Florida's next governor, Byron Donalds.
18: Let's go beat David Jolly in November.
14: Jolly used to be a Republican in Congress. Now he's a Trump critic who won the Democratic primary for governor.
19: The renewal of a hope. The belief in each other once again. The belief in something better. That we are better in this moment than where our leaders are dragging us.
14: In Alaska, a primary for one of the six Senate seats considered toss-ups in November in the Fox News power rankings. Republican Senator Dan Sullivan finished second behind Democrat Mary Peltola. Both advanced in November along with two others in a ranked choice voting contest. As the U.S. and Iran remain in a standoff over Strait of Hormuz shipping, Iran reportedly ready to expand the conflict if President Trump resumes bombing.
20: The FT reports Iranian forces have assessed possible strikes on U.S.-linked locations in southeastern Europe. That could include Besmer Air Base in Bulgaria, recently approved by the government there for use by American refueling aircraft.
14: That's Fox's Jonathan Savage. 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
1: I'm not one to say I told you so, but I switched to Pure Talk over a year ago, and ever since I've been telling people there's no better wireless company out there. 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
21: Weeks after ex-presidential COVID advisor Dr. Anthony Fauci refused to answer questions at a Senate hearing, which prompted Republicans to refer a contempt of Congress resolution to the Justice Department, one of Fauci's former advisors goes to court.
22: A former advisor to Dr. Anthony Fauci pleads guilty to plotting to conceal federal records related to research on the origins of the COVID-19 pandemic. David Morins, who'd worked as a senior official at the National Institute of Allergy and Infectious Diseases during the pandemic, admitted using his personal email account for government business regarding research grants to keep them from disclosure under public record laws. Prosecutors say he and his co-conspirator were plotting to restore a grant funding bat coronavirus research and looking to counter the theory that COVID may have originated from a Wuhan, China lab. Fauci is not charged with or accused of wrongdoing in the case or mentioned by name in court filings. Lillian Wu, Fox News.
21: There is another social media trial. 29 states taking on Meta, led by the attorneys general from California, Colorado, Kentucky, and New Jersey. Among the allegations, the parent company of Instagram and Facebook made addictive platforms harming teenage users.
23: In addition to billions in financial damages, the states are asking the judge to impose more restrictions on how the platforms operate for minors. First up on the stand was Arturo Bejar, the former Facebook engineer turned whistleblower, who says he tried to warn Meta executives about the dangers to kids, but no one listened. He is considered a star witness in this federal trial, which is scheduled to last about 6 weeks. Meta CEO Mark Zuckerberg is also expected to testify. In Oakland, California, Claudia Cowan, Fox News.
21: Canada's avoided big new tariffs that were set to take effect this morning. President Trump delayed them, saying they are finalizing a deal. On Wall Street, stock futures are mixed. Up for the Dow, down for the NASDAQ. I'm Dave Anthony, and this is Fox News.
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2: Good Wednesday morning, everybody. A chance for some showers this morning, a little bit of a break, and then some more showers and storms possible later on this afternoon. Otherwise, look for a mostly cloudy sky. Daytime highs today in the upper 70s. Showers and storms early tonight, turning partly cloudy after midnight. Lows drop down to 63. Mostly sunny, 81 on Thursday. A lot of sunshine, low 80s on Friday. I'm meteorologist J.C. Fultz. Have a great day.
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0: Good morning and welcome. We are back here on a, well, it's starting to light up. We had a beautiful sunrise sort of starting up, a glorious orange sky over by Premiant at our windows here on the sixth story in the last hour. And it's kind of gotten a little gray, but anyway.
1: Yeah, yesterday started to feel a little bit like fall. I don't like it quite
0: was
1: yet.
0: It, whoa, hang on.
1: Quite yet.
0: No. The 80s is fine. We're not getting into fall. Okay, we're just not 100 degrees. What's your power bill look like?
1: Let's get it.
0: My air has been on for like 45 days.
2: There's a couple of money-making weekends left of pools, and we don't want them cold.
1: Right on the dot, Nick. You're right on the dot. Anytime we open up that pool, we have to have 24 lifeguards plus all the other ancillary
0: staff.
1: We
0: pay your salary.
1: Yeah, well, we need a couple high 80s days to get folks to the pool.
0: All right. Well, yeah. we always want all of the locations to do well, but it has been nice getting up and driving into work in the morning, and it's not already 86 degrees.
1: Agreed. It was nice.
0: How was your weekend?
1: It was good. Had a couple events going on, but had a little bit of downtime here and there, so catching up on some things at home that I haven't, when summer hits, it's kind of like everything Park District, and so I still have to have my phone close, but, things went well this weekend, and no major issues, and it was a good day.
0: Good. It was interesting because I was looking at, I was just over at Decatur Blue yesterday for a meeting. We're redoing some of our stuff in the lobby, just pictures and things. There were some incredible photos they have blown up and put behind the like they're going to be installing them this week. Quite a few from the Devon.
1: Yeah.
0: And it was just like, what a great sort of, I don't know, just these big names, the not so big names, they used to be big names. I mean, everything on the spectrum of entertainment and all the people that go down there and love that. Has that been like in your opinion the last 10 years sort of the biggest hit of Decatur? I mean, meaning that it just constantly and continuously performs and people come out in droves, even if the economy's tight and everybody's spending kind of less on things, that just continuously succeeds and is just very unique for this community.
1: It is.
0: And there's a lot of great things that have happened. Yes. Not knocking anything else.
1: Yeah, and I had a conversation recently with an individual that we talked about some of the operations of the Park District that, don't make money. The zoo is never going to make money because of just the cost of animal care and vet care and feed and things like that. And, the Indoor Sports Center, we continue to make strides to get that in the black. But it's things like the Devon that help support those operations, that help us keep our tax rate where it's at and not have to raise taxes, because I think there is an expectation from the community that, we continue to provide great venues for entertainment and recreation, but we have to balance that with what we can afford to provide. So that's a constant conversation we have, and even right now we're having some of those conversations of, what do you grow, what do you...
0: I get that, but there's a theme running through the entire show today, from data centers to the mall movie before. Side to everything else. There was at least one elected official, who called that whole concept a pipe dream.
1: Yep.
0: And didn't even want to get behind $100,000 study, to do. I mean, so you've got leadership, and I know a lot of people just like to say no. There are people that just build their whole career on being the no guy or gal, right? But sometimes, and I think it was a bit of a leap of faith for the park board, for the council, whatever, that we're going to build this amphitheater on the shore right there, the lake, and people are going to come out and support it and pay for tickets.
1: Yeah.
0: And if you just looked at the celebration complainers,
1: you
0: would have empirical data that say that wouldn't have happened.
1: Right. I don't think you would have the quality or the size of entertainment indicator that you do because of the Devon. And we all know that was thanks to the generosity of Howard G. Buffett Foundation. And, that has continued to, again, the operational support we received from the Devon offsets some of those programs that don't make money and balance everything out.
0: So it's a perfect win-win.
1: Yes.
0: And not everything in life is a perfect win-win.
1: Yes.
0: That day, there were a couple of things that I remember about that day when it was announced down in the Rock Garden parking lot, which if you can remember long ago, was that when I went to meet Howard at his car, by the time we got to the parking lot, he okayed the new train, for Scoville Zoo and the new engine.
1: Mm-hmm.
0: Right?
1: Yep. Yep.
0: And that had not happened, but to sort of double announce. And then the Fuyao jet flew over. behind us. I don't know why those monster. Two things stick out of my head, but one was like, okay, when you take that train ride, like now, and you go see that beauty, or you're over at the Devon and you see the train, you know, go across the tracks. That was the conversation from the parking lot to the podium.
1: Yeah.
0: So that's how life works.
1: It does.
0: But it's great, and I'm super thrilled that it has become a place that people can kind of put down arguments and all the other stuff that we seem to do about everything and just come have fun.
1: And I would encourage folks, when you visit surrounding communities or go even go online and research what other park districts around us have, we don't compare. We have so much more, and especially considering our population base.
0: Let me say this for you. As a news organization, we get emails regularly from Springfield, from Champaign, from all of our communities, right? Because when you've done a show for 30 years, you're on everybody's list. I get routinely, weekly stuff from all those other communities promoting the things that they're doing, the things they're proud of, the things they want people to participate in. And you're absolutely right. It's not even close.
1: No, and look at all the facilities we have that those other communities don't have. And a lot of those other communities are supported more by taxes than we are. 15% of the tax bill from your homeowner's taxes goes to the park district, only 15%. We have to generate the rest through facilities, fees, foundation, donations, all those things, third party, gifts and things like that. So, I think sometimes, and I don't mean this facetiously, but I think sometimes we forget how blessed we are in Decatur. And it's easy to say and look at, some of the bad things that are going on.
0: You have to function on all those levels at the same time. It's not Mondays one day and Tuesdays another day. You got to solve problems and continue to try to solve problems. You got to celebrate wins and be happy about the things to be happy about. Yeah. And you also have to have conversations.
1: Yeah.
0: And the idea that all turned into some sort of like, oh, he's trying to buy the town. I mean, you lose your mind. It's like, okay.
1: Yeah, what world are you on?
0: Yes.
1: What world are you on? And I have met Howard. I've had lots of conversations with him. I genuinely believe he is a good man and has a great heart for not only this community, but around the world. And if people had an idea of what he does.
0: The unbelievable blessing for you to be able to do that through his foundation, which is 1,000 times easier than state or federal government thing. You know, he's okay to make mistakes if you're trying to do the right thing, right? And sometimes you learn, but the ability for an organization like yourself, who is, a lot of tax funding, goes in, mm-hmm. the difference between those two things are like night and day.
1: Yes, yes, yes.
0: And politicians like to come in and promise. The Devon was promised by Governor Pat Quinn.
1: And then, poof.
0: Because he was up in a tough election.
1: Yeah.
0: He literally showed up and lied about it. Press conference, the whole nine yards. Now, maybe he thought it was going to be true at that time, but it ended up not being.
1: Yeah. Yeah. Well, we're having conversations about the Devon right now with looking at that next level of band. People continue to want us to grow, and we've had conversations with season ticket holders to say, are you happy with where the packages are at? Do you want us to bring in bigger bands? But that means a little bit higher season ticket prices, and they've all said yes, yes, yes, yes, yes. So in order to do that, we've got to make some changes to the Devon because we don't have enough dressing rooms. We don't have, when you're feeding an artist in a tent out on the lake when it's 90 degrees out, that's not the best thing for them. So we've got some just logistical things to work through to be able to accommodate those bigger artists. And quite honestly, we need a little bit more seating in the Devon. So we're talking about some of those little things that would help us even be more successful. But that is one of the things that I, not worry about, but think about of, how do we continue to make the Devon be as successful as it's been and not have it fall off. And Dustin does a tremendous job, and Susan Keene and all the team at the Devon to make sure that they provide the best guest experience possible every time somebody comes to the Devon. We say it's the first time they've been there. No matter who it is walking through the gate, it's the very first time they've been there, and we're going to treat them like it's Disney.
2: Clay, can you meet the technical writer of the, because you were just talking about the when bands and artists try to create deals, they have a writer that says, if we come play on this stage, you have to meet us technically over here. You got to have enough power, enough lights, and big enough stage, blah, blah, blah. then you have what he's talking about is the writer of when we come, we need this many dressing rooms, ground transportation, you name that. Can you meet the technical or are you up against it there to go up one?
1: No, we can meet most of the technical. The stage size can be a little bit of a challenge sometimes, but most of these tours have, you know, an A, a B, and a C setup. And so they know coming in, we're going to scale back. Maybe instead of three semis, we're only going to use two semis today, that kind of thing. So we make it work and they make it work. And, you know, we just had Air Supply and REO Speedwagon and, you know, REO was a little bit ago, but we had the same tour manager for the both those groups, and he had the same basically complaints about dressing rooms and production space. And when you think about a big band is touring with not only the band, right? If you've got one of those big bands that's got 11 guys on stage, well, they've got another 20.
2: They need an office. They need
1: crew. Yeah, they need all that. And even shower time. We've got two showers at the Devon. And when they find that out, it's like they literally have to develop a shower schedule of you get 10 minutes, you get 10 minutes, you get 10 minutes. Because by the end of the night, they want to get those tour buses rolling. But the crew, when they put the last road case in the truck at 1 a.m. in the morning, they still want to get a quick shower before they get on the bus. So it is a challenge, but we're working through some of those things. And I think if we make some changes, you know, which are going to require an investment in the Devon, we can look at that next tier of bands because they have looked at us and we've come very close. Positive things.
0: I would say to you that means growth, because the design, the size, all of that was dictated by the park district to begin with. It wasn't said you can only build this. This was the presentation that was put forward. So the expectation

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1: Done. What is the Park District done? In a great way, because it was far and above what we thought we would be at. And we had to pivot immediately on food and beverage and change the way we did that. And, you know, John Skeffington tells me we are one of the, I think we are the biggest purchaser of Skeff products. Even though we only have a 4-month season, we're bringing pallets and pallets and pallets in every week.
2: Once again, this just means, in my mind, I know it's logistical, it's problems you have to solve.
1: Good
2: but,
1: problems.
2: But it's good problems. It means that it far outweighed expectations of usage and consumption and ability to be able to serve. So, good news.
1: Let's find three more things like that, whether it's us or another organization in Decatur. Let's find three more things like that that we can build to be or make to be what the Devon is, and we're great.
2: Speaking of Theory of a Dead Man,
1: yeah.
2: Seven Dust and special guest Return to Dust, a couple of dust in there. You told me early on when this was announced, this was going to be a crazy show.
1: It is.
2: Nick did it. That's okay. I'm sorry.
1: Nick did, I think. I have no idea who these bands are. I know they play to a younger generation, and a lot of my younger friends and younger folks I know are super excited about this show. And that happens tonight, Wednesday, August 19th. Gates open at 6 p.m. Show will start at 7 p.m. Tickets for the pit and the reserve sections are sold out. So those folks who want to be close to the stage, sorry, guys, sold out. But we still have Terrace for $59, and The Lawn is just $39. And this is three bands. You don't usually get three bands at the Devon. You usually get two. You get three bands tonight for $39 for a lawn ticket. 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
2: And for old guys, when they describe like Alice in Chains or some other bands, to sort of give some descriptors about some of these bands, particularly the Return to Dust, we can go back in our head and go, oh, okay. Yeah. I get it. I get the genre. It's a little alt. It's a little metal. It's a little grunge. It's a little all that. And I distinctly remember when they announced this show, because it wasn't part of the season ticket package. It was an add-on after some of that had been released. You said that this was going to be huge.
3: Yeah, Theory of a Dead Man, very good, solid band. They're going to do well. But people are going to drive from out of town, probably maybe even from out of state, to see Seven Dust.
1: Yeah. Yes, that's what I'm saying.
3: They are hard rock. But they, for what they go to set out to do, out of 100, they will hit no less than 96 of 100. They will probably be 100 of what you expect and what you get. Seen them so many times on different bands. And the weird thing is their fans are disproportionate to who's buying the albums. Like they're gonna be people there that are having the night of their life because this band just brings it. And LaJana is a massive celebrity in the rock world.
2: They just released their 15th album. Yeah. So I mean they've got a prolific catalog.
3: You see a lot of 40 plus year olds there as well. They love that stuff.
2: All right. So that's tonight.
1: Tonight.
2: So the Lawn and the Terrace, there's some tickets available.
1: Yes.
2: Reserve sold out, pit sold out. But look, it's a great show where, you know, it's a different show depending on where you are, meaning just your viewpoint. I like the Lawn and the Terrace. Sometimes it doesn't look like we'll have the hot temperatures tonight like we've been having, but sometimes with that nice breeze, it's a little nicer up there.
1: Yeah. And you get a view of the lake, and there'll be lots of boats, I'm sure, again, out on the lake that'll anchor up and go on those new docks we've got behind the Devon. And I'm sure this is going to be a great show. So, again, trying to have something for everyone throughout the season. Dustin's done a great job with the programming. And, you know, again, our whole team at the Devon just does a great job. So.
2: Well, don't forget, you can click for the codes for the Hot 25 ticket giveaway all summer long. That Arena Rock Show, Winger coming up with special guest Johnny Vodka. You got the Country Tribute Night featuring music from Stapleton Church and Wilson. And there's the One Night in Memphis Show. All of those are up right now with individual code words to text to 217-875-1340. You go to our website, get the code word, you text that word in, and you're automatically entered. And if you win, we send those to you right to your phone. So there's like no exchange, and you get a parking pass too. I'm just telling you, that to me is more important than the tickets. Not everybody, but I feel that way. Pat Dawson always felt that.
1: Yeah.
2: You go like, Pat, will you sponsor this? How much is $10,000? Do I get a parking pass? Yes, you do. And I understand that. All right, we got to take a quick break. We'll come back and tell you about some other stuff happening over the next couple of weeks with the Decatur

0: 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Stay tuned.
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2: Good Wednesday morning, everybody. A chance for some showers this morning, a little bit of a break, and then some more showers and storms possible later on this afternoon. Otherwise, look for a mostly cloudy sky. Daytime highs today in the upper 70s. Showers and storms early tonight, turning partly cloudy after midnight. Lows drop down to 63. Mostly sunny, 81 on Thursday. A lot of sunshine, low 80s on Friday. I'm meteorologist J.C. Fultz. Have a great day.
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0: Good morning and welcome. We're back here with Clay Gerhardt, Executive Director of the Decatur Park District. That Arena Rock Show, Saturday, August 22nd. That's going to be fun. Lawn tickets, $15. You're going to go out and get, like, I don't know how many big number one hits in one night from all different kinds of bands. But there are people that just absolutely love these shows. I'm looking forward to the Paul McCartney one. I don't get it. I'm not paying $800 to see Paul McCartney at 85.
8: No.
0: Right?
8: No.
0: Yep. But I can go see Paul McCartney, the best of, and get the greatest thing. 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You get the pit for $20.
8: Yep. Led Zeppelin, Aerosmith, AC/DC, Bon Jovi, Guns N' Roses. It'll be a party night just to come out and have fun. And it's on a Saturday.
0: Yes. There you go. Sleep in the next day. That's Little right. Hoopsters, we have a story about this up on nowdecatur.com. We talked about it. Nick's been through this. This is put together with the Millikan women's basketball team.
8: Yeah, always a great event with young ladies and folks who are learning to get the basics of basketball down, from dribbling, passing, shooting, and it's in a non-competitive environment. It starts Wednesday, September 2nd through September 30th from 5:30 to 6:15. Kids ages 3 to 12 are who are targeted in this program. So it's only $53 if you're a Park District resident, $58 if you're out of district, and you can register at decatur-parks.org or just visit the disc.
9: Can I add one little nugget to that? If you have the small kids or the big kids, they're kept completely separate. The disc has so many different courts that your big kid is not being held back by your little kid. They break them off age appropriate.
0: That's good. Yeah. I like the commitment to bring the bodies and all that to make that happen, because it can't be one size fits all. Put the kids to bed. I was a little confused by the name of this. You're not putting put the kids to bed. Now I'm even more confused. I mean, I know it's mini golf, but you're coming out as adults.
8: You are. So, you know, we started doing some adult-driven events at the zoo where it's adults only. And what we heard from a lot of families were, hey, we want more events like this where we can come out and have a date night that's fun and, not have to worry about dragging the kids along. So Put the Kids to Bed is a new event at Overlook Adventure Park. And it's filled with mini golf designed exclusively for guests 21 and over. And that's on Saturday, September 5th from 7:30 to 10:30 at night. So late night, date night. You get unlimited glow golf, so it'll be in the dark, black lights, all the whole thing. There'll be a DJ, there'll be food truck on site, yard games, adult beverages, and you do get a complimentary drink ticket with your $25 admission. So $25 a person, and you can purchase your tickets at decatur-parks.org, and I will tell you, Gabby Cliff and her team and all the staff at the Park District, they are super excited about this and amped up to make this an over-the-top event. So
0: all right.
8: picture and come out.
0: If you want information about any of the things that we talked about today, Decatur-Parks.org is the website for you to go to. And we look forward to all kinds of future conversations. It's a lot happening. And I thank you for supporting the Devin Lakeshore Amphitheater. It's to some of us, you know, like when you keep fighting for things because you want the best and you think we deserve the best and you got so many naysayers out there, like, you know, it's good to see that the good people win.
8: It is. And not only
0: put a quality product out there, they will come.
8: Yeah. But not only the Devin, you look at everything we've got, you know, I think of our dance program.
0: All right. I got to go.
8: All those things. Yes. We just thank you, Decatur, for all okay. your support. And remember that.
0: Now I'm 7 seconds late. All right. So I got to go another 30. You've been doing this for years, my man. And when I do this, it means wrap it up.
10: Shut up.
0: All right. It's a lot to talk about, but I would just highly encourage you to go to Decatur-Parks.org if you want any of the details on any of the things that we discussed today. We'll take a quick break for bottom of the hour. We've got Topper straight ahead and then our friends from Decatur Memorial. Don't go anywhere.
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12: I'm CJ Papa. Backed by President Trump, Florida Congressman Byron Donalds captures the Republican primary for governor.
13: Let's go beat David Jolly in November.
12: The Republican, during his victory speech in Orlando, can become the state's first black governor if he wins this fall. The far left rejoicing in the Sunshine State.
14: Another Democratic socialist made headway.
15: What do we do?
14: Angie Nixon in a come-from-behind win for the Democratic Senate nomination in Florida.
12: Fox's Doug Lucader, she defeats Alex Vindman, now faces Ashley Moody in the Middle East.
16: Iran has continued to launch new attacks, firing two missiles at the UAE on Tuesday. Iran denied they were responsible for that missile attack.
12: That's Fox's Trey Yanks in Tel Aviv. And President Trump isn't talking to the Islamic Republic. 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
2: Good Wednesday morning, everybody. A chance for some showers this morning, a little bit of a break, and then some more showers and storms possible later on this afternoon. Otherwise, look for a mostly cloudy sky. Daytime highs today in the upper 70s. Showers and storms early tonight, turning partly cloudy after midnight. Lows drop down to 63. Mostly sunny, 81 on Thursday. A lot of sunshine, low 80s on Friday. I'm meteorologist Chasey Fultz. Have a great day.
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0: Each and every weekday morning, we check in with Mark Tupper and Tupper on Sports. All right, let's start with the Chicago Bears.
15: Well, one interesting angle on the Bears Stadium search surfaced yesterday in a radio conversation with Mike Florio, who operates a popular site called Pro Football Talk and who's a regular contributor on NBC's Sunday Night Football studio show. And he said he could not dismiss the possibility that the NFL, the league itself, has quietly told the Bears that they are not ready to sign off on a move to Indiana. The Bears can't go just anywhere they want. The league has to approve it. And I have certainly never heard Commissioner Roger Goodell speak with any excitement or anticipation about the Bears moving to Northwest Indiana. That's not to say they ultimately, might not approve the move, but I get the feeling they would prefer that they remain in Illinois and that they've encouraged the team to exhaust every possibility of making that happen, which would help explain the agonizingly long slow dance that the Bears are dragging us all through. But anyway you chop it up, this has to be the most awkwardly conducted exercise in any sport as they try to do a stadium search. I mean, long gone is any excitement for this relocation. Remember when there was a real buzz when the first artist renditions were rolled out? And now, I don't care what they say, it's going to look from the fans, at least from the fans that were interviewed at Saturday's preseason game. They were just plain angry, and it has taken away from what should be a really energized buzz about this football team. And I just keep thinking, well done, Kevin Warren. You were hired as the team president because you were an expert at getting new stadiums built. And oh my goodness gracious, this one just goes on and on and on and on.
0: All right. 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
0: Back here with Mark Tupper and Tupper on Sports. All right, moving over to Illini basketball.
15: I was curious to see what, if anything, David Markovich's foot surgery might do to the way ESPN's Joe Lunardi views his NCAA men's basketball bracketology projections when he did his next update. And that updated guess at the bracket dropped yesterday. And according to Mr. Lunardi, who is the kind of acknowledged veteran guru in the bracketology game, he has Duke as the overall number one seed. And he places them in the East region. He has Florida as the number one seed in the South, Arizona as the number one seed in the West, and Illinois as the number one seed in the Midwest. If Lunardi's bracket is accurate, and frankly, nearly 7 months out from Selection Sunday, it's almost impossible to predict a bracket with any precision. But he has Illinois headed to Louisville to play the winner of a 16 versus 16 game between Merrimack and Queens. And then in the second round, where the number one seeds, assuming they win their opening game, they would play the 8-9 winner. He has that 8-9 matchup being between Ohio State and Missouri. The number two seeds, he has Michigan State, Michigan, Texas, and Louisville in those slots. In all, he projects the Big Ten and the SEC as each landing 12 teams in the tournament, with the Big 12 holding 10 spots and the ACC and Big East 7 each. So that's 48 spots going to those five leagues. So he doesn't, and bottom line, he does not see David Mirkovich's injury as affecting Illinois very much. And in the women's bracketology, Shauna Green's Illini are projected as a 5 seed, which means they are viewed as a top 20 team nationally. And if all this comes true, we're in for a really exciting fall and winter around here in Central Illinois. I hope they're right on the money.
0: All right, my friend, have a great day. We'll check in with you first thing tomorrow morning. Mark Tupper and Tupper on Sports. They also landed in October. They have 5-star guard Brady Pettigrew, 5-star center Darius Wobbington coming to the campus, landed 2 5-star visits, one of those class of 27, one class of 28.
9: It's changed. It's changed for the positive. They've invested, and now they're a perennial program that is in the conversation as the top team. But for this year, with 5-star recruits calling them now.
0: So yeah.
9: And they still have the world as their oyster, as they've been doing lately. Yeah, it's a program built to win. Football's headed in that direction. Women's basketball, golf, track and field.
0: All of it. Good stuff. For sure.
9: That's right. Great.
0: I did see that Isaac, however you say it, French, English, has an injury, is out for the F1 race. So they move Liam Lawson up into the Red Bull, right? And then Yuki Tsunoda gets to start for the first time in a while for the Racing Bulls at the Dutch Grand Prix this weekend.
9: Pretty cool.
0: I like Yuki.
9: Yeah.
0: I root for him. Can't stand Liam.
9: Be awesome if he makes some noise. Love to see him maybe make somebody else go, let's think about Yuki again. But I'd love it.
0: The too many, they got Arvid Lindblad. They got too many people in the, and they got that Solov kid who's like leading F2 now. Yeah, who knows? Anyway, more drama there. DMH on the other side is cardiologist in today. We'll tell you everything you need to know about him and his practice a little later today, Millikan University. Stay tuned.
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2: Good Wednesday morning, everybody. A chance for some showers this morning, a little bit of a break, and then some more showers and storms possible later on this afternoon. Otherwise, look for a mostly cloudy sky. Daytime highs today in the upper 70s. Showers and storms early tonight, turning partly cloudy after midnight. Lows drop down to 63. Mostly sunny, 81 on Thursday. A lot of sunshine, low 80s on Friday. I'm meteorologist J.C. Fultz. Have a great day.
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4: Are you high enough to excuse that I'm ruined?
0: We are back here on a Wednesday. Can't tell what it's going to do outside. You got a little bit of sun, and then it gets hazy, and then it gets sun, but it is much more mild temperatures, which is a welcome relief after what feels like just months in the 90s. We are here on a beautiful start to our morning. Every time we turn to Wednesday, which is a couple of my favorite segments. We do this one with Decatur Memorial Hospital, and then we have Millikan University next. And it used to be there was a connection because Tanya Andrix was a trustee on the board of Millikan University. That's done now, right? You've served your time.
5: Yes, I have completed three-year terms, so 9 years as a trustee of Millikan University. I will forever be an avid supporter of Millikan and am turning over trusteeship duties to a really wonderful group of people. So,
0: well, it's change is good, right? Yeah, you know, new ideas, new people. It's why we love this segment, because you bring new people.
5: Yes.
0: Sometimes people who've been here a while probably should have had a little more recognition than they've had, and now we recognize them. But sometimes we get to tell great stories about twofers. I am a big fan of husband and wife arriving in a community. And we just had this with Millikan and Dean Primino, the president, and Dr. Chris Mickelson, his wife. It's like, wow. We got two great community leaders.
5: Two great people,
0: Same thing here.
5: Yes, I'm so excited to introduce Dr. Bopawala to you today. And you have met his beautiful wife, Dr. Diwaswala, already. Both are cardiologists here in our community.
0: Are there a lot of married cardiologists? I mean, is that unusual?
23: I guess so, a little bit, yeah.
0: I mean, I didn't know if there was a club. Like, it's got to be a very select club of a man and wife, both cardiologists married to each other.
23: I guess we keep training for 16 years, so you got to find somebody while you're training.
5: Yeah, but, understands,
0: but,
5: yeah.
0: But do you have, like, okay, there's no cardiology time now? Like,
23: I don't know. It's been new, though. Like, it's been 6 weeks. We've been together after 7 years of marriage. First time we've been together in one place for more than 6 weeks in 7 years.
0: And you have arrived in the Midwest in central Illinois via Hawaii.
23: That's right.
0: Yeah. All right.
23: Sounds absurd, right?
0: Oh, wait till December. Hawaii is...
5: Okay, let's let him stay a little longer before we share that with him.
0: No,
5: right?
0: No. You have to build up a little bit of...
23: You know what? I bring my own aloha and rainbows from Hawaii.
0: There you go.
23: We're going to be okay.
0: One of the most beautiful places. I was watching all last weekend in kind of, with all the rain and mudslides and everything else they were having. And, of course, the tragic fire, in Maui, a couple of years ago. We know that place so well. Those business owners and all that stuff, and it's still kind of getting built back up, but it's beautiful. I can't imagine what it's like to live there.
23: Oh, it's unbelievable. So cardiology fellowship anywhere in the country is tough. In the first 2 years, you're kind of in the hospital for 13, 14 hours sometimes, so that's rough. But at least I could see the water from the window, for the first 2 years.
0: Yes, absolutely.
23: And then third year, I got to explore a lot, so that was good.
0: All right. You were born and raised in India.
23: That's right.
0: All right. Walk me through your journey.
23: So born in Mumbai. Mumbai, as you know, is the financial capital of India. It's like New York for USA. So there's a metaphor, right? Like Mumbai is a city, but Bombay is an emotion.
0: Okay.
23: So I fondly call it Bombay. But it was Bombay while the British ruled it and even after that. And then they changed the name to Mumbai. But it's a very vibrant city. It's the equivalent in the U.S. would be New York. Like, everything's alive at every minute, every hour.
0: It's a heartbeat.
23: It's a heartbeat. It's unbelievable. 2 a.m. at night or 3 a.m. at night, you feel safe. You get great food. And there's a smell to that place. That's like nostalgia. Like, you just remember that smell whenever you land over there.
0: Yeah.
23: And all your memories come rushing back. So I went to school there, went to college there, then did my MCAT equivalent of that. That's tough in India, right? Because of the population, like, sure, everybody wants to get into medicine and engineering. And 450,000 people took that test, and you got to be in the top 1,000. So that's less than 0.001%.
0: That's amazing.
23: 1%. I was lucky enough to get in. I had a great mentor who trained me through MCAT for 1.5 years. Didn't use my cell phone, was just studying for some reason. You're naive, right? At that age, like, if you have somebody to look up to and then they're like, they believe in you. And then you just keep following. I was 16 years old.
0: Yeah.
23: So when I took my test, I was 18 years old. And then we got into med school. My rank was around 390, I think, out of 450,000 people taking that test in that state. Maharashtra, that's one of the biggest states in India. And Mumbai is the capital of that. Got into med school in Pune, BJ Medical, Sasun Hospital. That's one of the top 15 med schools in India. Great experience. So Pune is 3 hours away from Mumbai. That's like Decatur, you know, 3 hours away from Chicago. It's like a campus town. It's got a lot of great schools, not only for medicine. Medicine to the premier institute was BJ Medical, Sasun Hospital. But it's got a lot of engineering schools as well and a lot of IT people coming in. Very vibrant, young crowd. Had a real good time for 5.5 years. Med school in India is like 4.5 and then 1 year of internship, which is mandatory. So amazing. Yeah, great experience. This was a government hospital, tertiary healthcare center. Like one ward is 50 patients and there's one resident, one intern, one medical student. That's it.
0: To 50 patients.
5: Wow. Yeah. You learned a lot in that experience.
23: Oh, yeah. Yeah. It's a lot of hands-on experience. That's why when people ask me about the U.S. and the India, right, like how's the comparison? Kind of, I've seen kind of both, right, in my training. It's like if you need surgical experience, if you need something to do with your hands, go to these parts of the world. Go to India, go to Japan, go to wherever you can. If it's stable, you know, if something it can wait or you need a second opinion or something, because the hands are so clean. What I mean by that is the repetitions. Surgery or any procedural skill is a repetitive skill. So if you do thousands of them, you're bound to be good at it.
0: Yeah, the experience of just doing it over and over.
23: Yeah.
0: So then you go to Minnesota.
23: That's right.
0: Okay.
23: That's right.
0: I take it back. Our winters aren't that bad. you're winter proof. You've been to Minnesota.
23: Oh, yes. Yeah. Yes. So this was back in 2019. That was my, I'd been to the U.S. before that for electives and observerships and to get to know the system, the healthcare system, while I was still in med school in India. And then I landed in Minnesota on a J1 research fellowship. So I worked at the Mayo Clinic, Rochester, Minnesota, in cardiovascular research for a year. And during that time, I applied for my residency. So like you said, the winters, so they've got two things, right, in Minnesota. It's called Minnesota Nice, the people, Minnesota Nice, right? So very warm people. I guess wherever there's winter, people are warm. So at least something has to be warm, right?
0: Well, because you got to be around each other. You're stuck indoors. You got to figure that out.
5: Really great observation. I love that perspective.
0: And they love their hockey.
23: So you go. That's a funny story I got there. So I was working with a radiologist. I was segmenting the short axis of the heart on a cardiac MRI, right? He was training me for research. And then we used to work overnight because this guy used to come in at like 6 p.m. and then work till 6 a.m. in the morning. So I was stuck with him overnight. Good thing was he used to treat me to food and stuff in the physician's lounge. But this one night he goes like, hey, do you watch hockey? We're very famous for hockey and stuff. I was like, obviously, yeah. India's won a gold medal in hockey. We used to rule hockey. And then he looks at me and he's like, I mean, ice hockey. I have field hockey.
0: Field hockey,
23: that's the
0: yes.
23: Only thing I've ever known.
0: I get it. No, a whole different thing.
23: Whole different thing.
0: All right. And then Kentucky to Hawaii to Decatur. And so walk us through that last chapter. How did you end up here?
23: Yeah, absolutely. So during my research, then I applied for residency and got into Kentucky. Appalachian Regional Healthcare, Eastern Kentucky.
0: Man, you have experienced some,
23: Oh, yeah. It's all over
0: ice hockey
23: place.
0: To Appalachia to Hawaii. I think Decatur is going to be a nice central in all of that for you, or a nice middle ground.
23: Yeah. So the mountains, I trained there for 3 years. Unbelievable. Very, very sweet people. Very sweet people. Great, warm community. And the best part was the hunting and the shotguns.
0: Very big.
23: Skeet shooting. Yep, unbelievable. At a great time. Like, that was first time I was exposed to skeet shooting and hunting. And then we hunted a five-pointer. My brother lives there, and he's big into hunting.
0: Yeah.
23: So I went with him, and crazy. The thrill, the adventure, unbelievable. And the community there is so, you're 10 years old, and you're already getting your 11-pointer, you know? So when you begin as a resident, you're already way behind.
0: That's pretty amazing. Well, we're thrilled that you're here. And what a background. What a story. Why cardiology? I know you said that you went into medicine because you enjoy connecting with people and you thought you could make a tangible difference in people's lives. I think a lot of people that go into medicine feel that way. But how did you land on cardiology?
23: So I'll tell you how I landed on medicine first. Okay. Connecting with people, that's true, right? But when you're 16 years old, are you really thinking about connecting with people? The only people you've connected with is your own family, you know? So that's how it began. My father's a physician, a family medicine physician in Mumbai, India. He just retired recently. So that's how my inspiration started. Then my elder brother, who's 11 years older to me, also went into medicine. So I was like, hey, these two guys are doing medicine, and that's the only few close people that I know, right, as a 16-year-old. And luckily, I was good in academics. In India, if you're good in academics, you're coming first in your school, all of that. There are only kind of two ways to go. It's either engineering or medicine, right? That's kind of the traditional way. Obviously, it's changing now. The world's kind of blown up with the internet and the IT and the technology and stuff. But at that time, it was kind of two mainstreams. So maths, I hate maths. I couldn't do it. You know, it's like I still got a 92 out of 100 in my 10th grade. But after that, I'm like, I'm done with math. So there was only one plausible way to go.
0: Okay, so biology. The engineering door was closed. No, the medicine door was open.
23: Yeah.
0: How do you know, we spent a lot of time today talking about how people don't do well with change and how inevitability is here and people fight it and everything else. But in the world of medicine, the science has opened up so much. The technology has opened up so much. We've gone leaps and bounds in the last decade that maybe more than the 60 or 70 years before. How do you keep up with all that?
23: So that's a great question, right? It's got a lot of insight into what you're asking. That's the most beautiful part about medicine and also cardiology, right? Like, I'll talk about cardiology now, because why did I choose cardiology? It keeps changing. It keeps changing every week, every month. There's a new paper. There's new guidelines every 6 months to 1 year. There's so much research. Every drug we use, we've got 3 trials for it. You know, so it's not like, hey, I'm giving you a beta blocker. Like, why am I giving, which beta blocker am I giving you? Is it bisoprolol, metoprolol, carvedilol? What trials are those? Is bisoprolol is Cybus trial, carvedilol is Comet trial? Like, what is it? You know, so we've got evidence. There's nothing which is without evidence in cardiology. And that's one part I like, because, you know, like, I don't like too many stories. I like a little bit of data driven stories. A story is good, but if it's data driven, it's even better. So that's one reason for cardiology. The other reason is you're always on your toes. You're doing imaging, you're doing echo, Lexi, CCTA, you're doing cath. I'm an invasive cardiologist, so I do my own diagnostic caths as well. So it kind of keeps you guessing, you know, like every step you got to keep thinking, and it's new and it changes and it's dynamic. And that's what I love about it.
0: Yeah. And I think everyone's trying to keep up with life right now. Patients exactly. too, right? Yep. But I think when we have the experts like you and your wife that come in here, and it, first of all, I want to know about you as people, because I think that's what connects with people, right? Most people don't understand what you do. That's why they come see you. You do. But when you have a great story and you've been around the world and you've met all these different cultures and people and you find joy in all that, but then we trust you to be the medical expert. But I think today doctors have such a better perspective of relationships with patients. Yes, the technology. Yes, all of the other stuff. But do you feel like it's a little different today? Just earning trust, and you're asking a lot of people who probably don't want to come see you. I mean, they're not, you know, no one wants to go see the cardiologist, right? It's not on your list. Yeah. But when you have to find someone with personality and human connection inside of all the science and technology that is there. Isn't that the perfect combination?
23: Absolutely, absolutely. You're bang on the right thing, right? Because today's world, what's happened is with the technology and the IT and the ChatGPT and the OpenAI and these multiple AI tools, you ask them a simple question, and for the most part, they give you a real good answer. So then they're like, patients are like, hey, I already know this, this and that. So when they come to your office, they're already prepared. They're asking the right questions, you know. So at that time, it's a shared decision making. It's how much the patient believes in you. It's what rapport you build with them, you know. It's become way more important right now compared to 50, 100 years before where, you know, the doctor's the expert. It's like a God figure, you know, like whatever he or she says goes. Not true right now. They're going to check OpenAI. They're going to check ChatGPT. They're going to check whatever there's on Google. And then they're going to ask you informed questions. So that's also one thing that keeps you on your toes, right? So you're reading evidence every day, and then you explain to them that, hey, 100,000 people like you have been tested in this trial, and this is what it showed. These are the outcomes. What do you think about it? Because at the end of the day, who's the boss? Boss is the patient. Because whose body is it? It's the patient's body.
0: Yeah. And you're seeing this, right, running. Yes. I mean, you took over, you know, a large organization with a lot of moving parts.
5: Yes.
0: What have you learned? I mean, because you got all these different experts. And first and foremost, I think that's the thing I care about.
5: Yes.
0: I don't want to go to the cardiologist. I don't even have to like the cardiologist. I just want the cardiologist to be a good cardiologist if I have to go. But if I can like him, too, and have a personal relationship, that makes all the difference in the world.
5: You're absolutely correct. And I just couldn't be more grateful to hear Dr. Bopewala explain who's the boss. It's the patient. And that's exactly. We're here to care for and support our community. And what I've learned is what I knew intuitively is that we have so many brilliant professionals, physicians, nurses, technicians, support staff that are here right in our community, available to take care of this community.
0: And the best and the brightest from the globe.
5: All over the world.
0: I mean, that's...
5: Think about the training and the elite education Dr. Bopewala has
0: had. We just described it to us.
5: It's unbelievable. And I'm grateful.
0: Welcome to our community, sir.
23: Thank you so much.
0: And it's been a great pleasure getting a chance to know you. Come back anytime. You're welcome. And your wife's fantastic. So that's a twofer for the community. Love it. All right. We'll take a break for top of the hour. We've got Millikan University coming up next. A lot to get to here on a very busy Wednesday morning. You're listening to Byers & Company. Stay tuned.
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8: Florida, accountable, achievable, and most of all, affordable.
11: Donald's will face David Jolly in November. Jolly used to be a Republican in Congress. He switched parties and won the Democratic nomination for governor.
13: And in Alaska, incumbent Republican Dan Sullivan and Democrat Mary Peltola will advance in the Senate primary. The top four candidates advance to the general election by ranked choice voting. Democrats are eyeing this seat as one of their top flip races this November.
11: Fox's Madeline Rivera in Wyoming. Republican Congresswoman Harriet Hageman won the GOP Senate primary in a very red state. She's the favorite to win in November, replacing retired Republican Senator Cynthia Lummis. Canada has avoided 50% tariffs on a lot of goods in the U.S. President Trump delayed them.
24: He says the United States and Canada have agreed a trade deal, and the two countries just need time to finalize the documents. There's been a cross-border impasse on several issues, including U.S. tariffs on cars and many Canadian provinces banning American liquor sales.
11: That's Jonathan Savage. 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
25: 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And yes, I told you so.
10: The War Department is putting 30 colleges and universities under scrutiny, including Harvard and Duke, ordering them, if they want to keep getting federal funding, to audit their research to be sure none of their foreign collaborations put national security at risk, including ties with Russia or China or Iran, as the Justice Department indicts 17 Iranians.
12: The DOJ unsealed the indictment Tuesday against members of the Iranian Mabna Institute, which charged them with a systemic campaign of hacking into nearly 150 American universities, more than 40 private American companies, and at least five government agencies since 2013. The indictment states that the Iranians stole more than 31 terabytes of academic information, as well as email accounts from the private companies. The hacking was conducted to benefit the IRGC and other Iranian entities, and nine of the defendants had already been charged in a prior indictment. Eight more were added in Tuesday's filing. Foreign universities and companies were also targets of the hacking campaign. Kim Nureski, Fox News.
10: A blue state is threatening to take a red state to court.
14: Minnesota AG Keith Ellison, a Democrat, said ICE agent Christian Castro must face a judge for wounding a Minnesotan during the ICE surge earlier this year. Ellison said the lawsuit requires Texas Republican Governor Greg Abbott
16: to sign the warrant and to block the Cameron County Sheriff from releasing Castro.
14: Abbott responded not about Castro, but about a Minnesota issue.
17: It's time for Minnesota to step up and repay the United States of America and Americans for all the fraud that they've committed in their state.
14: Castro is being held in Texas on Minnesota charges of assault and falsely reporting a crime. Gernal Scott, Fox News.
10: On Wall Street, stock futures were down. Now they're up big, reacting to the Treasury Department increasing a buyback of longer-term bonds the day after yields for 30-year treasuries at a 19-year high. I'm Dave Anthony, Fox News.
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2: Good Wednesday morning, everybody. A chance for some showers this morning, a little bit of a break, and then some more showers and storms possible later on this afternoon. Otherwise, look for a mostly cloudy sky. Daytime highs today in the upper 70s. Showers and storms early tonight, turning partly cloudy after midnight. Lows drop down to 63. Mostly sunny, 81 on Thursday. A lot of sunshine, low 80s on Friday. I'm meteorologist J.C. Fultz. Have a great day.
0: Man, the first 2 hours of this show just flew by. A lot of great information. If you missed any of it, podcast available right after the show. Millikan University. Our buddy Brandon from ADM in studios. We'll talk alums and all kinds of great stuff going on next.
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0: Millikan Day of Service is literally tomorrow?
5: Tomorrow, yeah.
0: I know that because I'm coming at noon to use the bullhorn correct with the kids for a few seconds, which is always kind of like, can you hear me? Like the old wireless commercial. Molly, thank you for being back here. Vice President of Admission and Student Affairs for Millikan University. And Brandon Rick, who's the Fleet and Sustainability Manager for ADM and a 04 graduate of Millikan University. You guys worked together, right, on this. How did all that start? Because I know the Day of Service has been a thing for a long time.
5: Yeah, Day of Service has been at least 30 years at Millikan. And so it was the smaller events out in the community. We would bus them. We would walk them. We would get them where they needed needed to go, and then do great work in Decatur. The logistical challenge behind that is just finding equitable service sites for 25 kids. It's pretty impressive how much someone can get done in 2 hours. And when you put 20 people in 2 hours, it's almost like there's not enough work to do. And so that was always the challenge with the smaller sites.
0: Yeah, you'd show up and it's maybe hard. Everybody could get busy. Maybe people would stand around. And yes. So you want them at work.
5: Yep. And there was not a lot of equity between what this group was doing and the other group, right? So one group would come back, they'd be covered in mud because they assembled a fence outside in the rain.
0: Yeah.
5: And then the other group's like, we played at the Macon County Animal Shelter. And I'm like, okay, that's very different.
0: Two vast different experiences. Yes. So how did this relationship, you know, come together? Because if you've never been to a Feed My Starving Children mobile pack event, if you ever get the chance or get invited to go. It's an amazing experience. Because you guys are going to be there Friday as well. I saw Chris Cotty's going to, like, you got to go all the way to the top. But it is such a game changer in realizing what you can do to impact lives in a great way in an afternoon, right? Or correct. A morning. So how did this whole thing come together? Because you guys have been involved with this for a long time.
1: Well, we've been doing, Feed My Starving Children for a little over a decade now, probably even longer. But, you know, 4 years ago, and I've told this story before, I was sitting at Milliken and hearing the president of the university wanting to give back into the community. And so with our help from ADM Cares, you know, I approached Molly and the team and said, hey, let's do a philanthropy event where ADM Milliken alum can come together with first year students and really make an impact. Philanthropy was a very important part of my time at Milliken through my fraternity and the philanthropies that we did. And so I thought, that what a great way to introduce some students who may have never done philanthropic events, introduce them first week right off the jump. And so, again, to Molly's point, the last couple of years we've been doing service sites in and around Decatur. And it was logistically, it was challenging to get buses aligned. And so,
0: and you are a logistics guy.
1: And I am a logistics guy. And I can tell you right now that it was a lift. It was a lift. So about 2 years ago, after we did the service event, I said to Molly, I said, hey, you know, we do this thing called Feed My Starving Children. I'm like, maybe we should think about that. And Molly will tell the story. She definitely punted this a couple times and said, nah, we're good. But eventually, I think I wore down and convinced her that, you know, this could be a great logistics operation and a great opportunity for students to give back not only to the Decatur community, but globally, right? If you know the story of Feed My Starving Children, we're packing meals that are going to be shipped globally halfway around the world to impact, you know, cultures and environments.
0: I would go one better.
1: Go ahead.
0: Saving a life.
1: Absolutely.
0: Around the world, yeah. which you know, most people can't do in an afternoon, right? Mm-hmm. I mean, you know, because of the larger organization and what you guys donate and the whole thing. Have you seen this yet?
5: I haven't. Okay. And so I'm so excited to be a part of it.
0: It's really smart on a lot of levels. I mean, the one thing is feeding, you know, starving children. You know, so the cause, you start with that. But the people who run this organization, they'll put everybody in the theater. And by the way, that church has a theater. I mean, it is. Mm-hmm. I just like going and looking at their board. I mean, it is an unbelievable place. But they really will do a great job for your folks and the kids and the students on awareness, and then also what that day means to people all around the world. And then they'll go in and the assembly lines are there and there's a DJ playing music. And it is just, you leave there feeling like, oh my God, you know, if people just kind of coordinate, you can literally make an impact on the world.
5: And I love that. And so when Brandon had suggested it probably 2 years ago originally, he's like, we do it in September. And I'm like, September's not going to work for us. I said, we can't stop classes. I just, yeah, logistically, this isn't going to work. So that was an easy punt. And he said, well, what if we got it to move until August? I go, sure. Thinking there's no way. And so then they approached us, Brandon, Austin, the good folks at ADM said, hey, we were able to move it to align with Welcome Week. I was like, oh, that's so nice. He goes, so would you like to do it? And I go, no, I don't think so. I don't think probably.
0: Why were you so tough? This guy is Mr. Logistics.
5: I know. And I think for me, it was this idea that we have had these relationships with some of these service sites in Decatur for a long time. And for many of them, they'd reach out and say, this is really what we'd like to do. And we love Milliken.
0: Yeah. Here's what I love about this and why it's a good move. Because every student's going to have the same experience.
5: I know. It's a great move.
0: But they're also going to understand how you can change the world.
5: Correct.
0: And get a little glimpse of that, right? I don't think that's overstating.
1: No,
0: I mean, meaning one of these boxes can save a life.
1: Absolutely. Yeah. And one of the things that I even tell my truck drivers in orientation is you're going to deliver product to a customer of ours, and that food is going to be made and shipped halfway around the world, and you're going to make somebody's life, somebody's happiness, mm-hmm. and you're never going to see the smile on their face, but you have to know that what you're doing matters. And so I think that resonates with this event as well. We're going to help pack meals that are going to feed children and save a life halfway around the world. You'll never get to meet that child, but you should know that you've saved somebody's life today.
0: Yeah. And you know, it's amazing. And it always puts it in perspective to me. Our food drive is obviously coming up on October 2nd and very, very, very important. But most of the United States, I don't think understands if you haven't traveled the world to know what starvation looks
5: Correct.
0: Like. You know, we know what food insecurity looks like. We know what it looks like for a kid to go to bed hungry or go to school hungry. But when you talk about saving lives, and that's what this organization you guys partner up with, that's what they do, right? Yep. So I think these kids are going to love it. Now, you got 400 new students that had arrived in the last week.
5: Yeah, last move-in day was yesterday. And so we are just kind of counting beds to see, hey, who's here and who showed up and are you in the right spot? So about 440 first year students, you add transfers to that. We're going to be right at about 575, which is really great.
0: Also a nice number to get like back to pre-COVID numbers, right?
5: It's beautiful. Yeah. This will be our largest class in the last 6 years. And so when we first started talking about this in the spring, you know, we're optimistic about class size. We're going to do two different cohorts tomorrow for Feed My Starving Children. And then as we got closer, I said, Brandon, we're going to be maxed out. Like, I really think we're going to have some capacity issues when it comes to numbers, because our cohort size is so big. But great problem to have. It's what we keep saying. What a nice problem to have.
0: I thought you were the problem solver. Like, let's do this. Let's roll. I don't know. I'm seeing a different side of Molly today.
5: Oh my goodness. The nice thing was it was a pretty quick. So when Brandon, and it was funny because it was Austin on the call, and I said, I'm not sure this is going to work. This might not be a good thing. The next call, Brandon's there. And I said, oh no, they brought in the closer. I said, because they know I can't say no to him.
0: And to you, for the guy who could just run logistics about trucks showing up on time and arriving on time, your passion for the community and caring about other people is deeply appreciated, because it's not, I don't think, the standard everywhere. I hope everyone at ADM realizes that as well. But you guys, this has been a game changer for your culture too, right?
1: Absolutely.
0: When we talk about young students, but for employees, absolutely. I see it in their faces out there.
1: Yeah, I mean, this year we've got two sessions. I think the first session on Friday is open to other organizations, but it's dominated primarily by ADM, and then the afternoon session is strictly ADM focused. And
0: how many colleagues will go through that roughly?
1: I knew you were going to ask me that. I didn't have that number. It's probably close to 400.
0: Yeah.
1: Between the two sessions, it's probably close to 400. And so that number has grown year after year after year. And it's, again, you do it once, and you, to your point, you realize how impactful it is, and you want to go and do it next year and the year after and the year after. And it becomes contagious. It's infectious to be able to be a part of that. And that's what I love so much about this event.
0: Yeah. There's not joy in bad causes, but there's joy in helping to solve bad causes. Right. It's so they perfected the art of this. I mean, the Feed My Starving Children folks, you know, cause they kind of run the thing. Right. And they put it together, but they tug on your heartstrings a little bit, and they let you get in there and get excited about doing, and it's kind of competition. Everybody's like, who can put the most in? And it's a perfect recipe.
5: We showed some promo videos when we were training the student leaders last week, and there was a lot of excitement in the room, and I wasn't even aware that many of them knew what it was. And so when I said, how many have participated in an event like this, I would say a third of them raised their hand and had palpable excitement that we were shifting to this model. And so I thought, oh, this is a slam dunk. This will be great. So we're really pumped. The students are excited, and I think they'll get it tomorrow in a really big way.
0: So what else is happening on Student Welcome Week? What else are you guys doing on campus?
5: Oh my goodness, everything. So today is really the kickoff day, and we start to talk about that transition from what is different from high school to college. And so that's a lot of today. They get to meet their majors, they get to meet their faculty, and they do a lot of little seminars and talks about how to be a college student. What are the expectations in a college classroom? How do you engage differently than you did in high school? You have to show up, do the work, participate, right? Which is different than some modern high school settings. Tomorrow's the day of service. We're really pumped about that. And then on Friday is a lot of what I would consider is more compliancy types of things. So public safety and awareness and responsibility of your own risk now that you've moved away from home.
0: We could probably point to a recent incident to...
5: Perhaps. One of the things that I joked about with Brandon as we were walking in, I said, last night was the kickoff assembly. So we had welcome assembly last night. We had our very final move in. I said, and surprisingly yesterday morning, I was adding a good paragraph of...
7: please make good choices. You are standing on the shoulders of the giants who have supported you your whole life, and they've put a lot of investment into you being in college. I need you to make good choices. And then if you don't, and when you don't, you need to make the right next choice. You need to own your choices. You need to own your decision making. I'm here to root you on.
0: Yeah, everything's fine.
7: Everything's fine.
0: It caused a lot of ripples originally.
7: Everywhere, yes.
0: But there was some toy guns that were mistaken for real guns, which caused a police presence because they're, you know.
9: Strikingly, not a lot of retractions, though. Didn't notice that.
0: What do you mean?
9: A lot of people hopped on the story and then didn't come back and go, never mind.
0: Oh, yeah.
7: It's the nature of the beast.
0: It is. And I am just, when those stories happen, I'm grateful that that was the story and not the other thing, right?
7: And I have to remind folks, because I've been doing student conduct for 20 years. Student conduct is about teaching students about responsibility of their own decision making. And this is a classic example of, we have 18-year-old students who have never once thought, well, I know what my intention is, and I know I'm here just to have fun. But that person doesn't know me, has never met me. And so they don't know my intention is just to be an 18-year-old kid,
0: yes.
7: Right? And so it is that conversation over and over again. That's what student conduct is. It's not about discipline.
0: The best scenario is everybody's fine and you can teach that lesson.
7: Correct.
0: You know, way more so than other things.
7: Correct.
0: So, thank law enforcement for being, you know, very proactive and making sure
7: wonderful.
0: To keep people safe.
7: Thank you, Decatur Public. Yeah. Decatur.

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1: You know, live here and are a student at Millikan or staff or whatever, because you guys are killing it on the food drive.
2: Well, and we raised our goal this year, so 8,125 pounds or dollars. And so we're really excited about some of those pieces. And it just feels like a lot. So
1: well,
2: here we go.
1: And you have a lot of your students and particularly, you know, I remember last year, like the cheerleading team and baseball team and a lot of the athletics. We were just there with all the high school kids this past week. And thank you to that. We had, I think, 11 area mm-hmm. high schools there for football, for media day at the Rath J Athletic Center. So it's always fun to watch those kids wander into the weight room in particular. Conference rooms are great, but, you know, they go. It's the locker room yes. and the weight room and the video games and all the other stuff that they have there. That's such a cool space.
3: I remember when I came to Millikan some years ago and they just opened up the disc and I was fall semester freshman year. We were in the old building doing workouts for football. And then we came back from winter break, and we were in the disc, and that was like Christmas for us.
2: Big time.
3: It was amazing. So I kind of relive those emotions and feelings when I walk into the Rath J Center, because it's the same. I get what they're feeling because I was in that same boat 25, 26 years ago. It's a great experience.
1: Yeah, it is pretty amazing. I didn't realize, well, I should have realized just by the sheer volume of students that Billy has in the program. Some of those kids are still at Griswold.
3: Yeah.
1: That's their locker.
2: Yeah.
1: So you got an incentive to move up that pecking order, right?
3: That's right. Yeah. Yeah. You got to work for that one or two spot.
1: We appreciate Coach and Lori and all the other coaches that helped out. And it was great to see all the kids out there getting a chance to see themselves at Millikan University.
2: It was the media images that came out from that day were so exciting. It's so fun to see those seniors and those upper class students in high school, like have a chance of like the taste of what college could feel like.
1: Yeah, absolutely. And it's so much of a better taste with the Rath J Athletic Center. I'm not kidding you. I'm not a recruiter, but I felt like one on Sunday. All right. So, if other folks want to get involved in, you know, because I know you have Premier people and other mm-hmm. folks, mm-hmm. you know, Amara and other people mm-hmm. that come out and help with this, mm-hmm. who do they coordinate that with? Who do they find? Do they contact ADM Cares? How does that normally work?
3: Yeah. So right now,
1: I know you're full now.
3: Yeah. Yeah. You know, a lot of it is from an ADM perspective. We work through the Heart of Illinois. Andrea and Britt are they do the lion's share of the lifting. So I would say probably Britt Walker would probably be the right person to contact at ADM if you're interested.
1: But he's very passionate about this.
3: He's very passionate. I mean, yeah, this is his thing. And again, Andrea at the Heart of Illinois
1: Community Foundation.
3: Yep. They can give you some direction for next year on how to start thinking about that and when to start thinking about that.
1: Well, if you wanted to do, you know, something, you know, put October 2nd on your calendar and support our food drive. Mm-hmm. But if you think 100%. About the fall of next year, if you wanted to organize something for your employees of the same experience these freshmen, you know, Absolutely. Are going to get, it is a unique thing and worth doing.
3: Yeah. I mean, last year we were at 2 days and this year we're at 3 days of meal packing. You know, I'd love to see us get to 4 days
2: That's
3: of meal
2: amazing.
3: Packing. That would be just outstanding.
2: Well, and even after we pitched it to the student leaders last week, some of them said, oh, can my group help on a different day? And I'm like, I'm not sure we can this year, but my gosh, if we can, again, year two next year, plan for it in advance, we could have a whole student org.
1: Could have been year four. We could have been already all over this, Molly.
3: I'll leave it alone. I won't ever bring this back up ever again. I put it out there on radio, so it's
1: no, right. no, no.
2: Let
1: no.
2: the record show.
1: It's all good. It's all good. But this is what it looks like. I'm grateful in the community. I see it every year with the food drive and across so many different conversations. But, you know, our largest employer, our sixth or seventh largest mm-hmm. employer, but our four-year institution in college, you know, coming together to give kids an experience, change lives, do good things. This is what I love about our community.
2: Me too.
1: And there's all kinds of other stuff to yell about or whatever, but this will be a good couple of days, and we look forward to seeing all the kids tomorrow. Thanks for the invitation.
2: Absolutely. Thanks for coming.
1: All right, guys. Appreciate it. Keep doing what you do, and I'll see you out there Friday afternoon.
3: Yep.
1: All right. Let's take a break. JC's got your three-day forecast. We'll be back with more right after this.
4: Good Wednesday morning, everybody. A chance for some showers this morning, a little bit of a break, and then some more showers and storms possible later on this afternoon. Otherwise, look for a mostly cloudy sky. Daytime highs today in the upper 70s. Showers and storms early tonight, turning partly cloudy after midnight. Lows drop down to 63. Mostly sunny, 81 on Thursday. A lot of sunshine, low 80s on Friday. I'm meteorologist JC Fultz. Have a great day.

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5: Every time you come around, you know I can't say. We are back here on a Wednesday, and we appreciate all our guests. If you got a chance to hear it or not, you can go to the Now Decatur Facebook page or wherever you get your podcast, Apple, the iTunes Store, whatever. You can get that, Google, whatever. It's all on all the platforms. The doc was a great story. And the idea that we got a doc and a doc wife and a doc husband, that's amazing. He's only been here a few weeks.
6: Yeah, I liked hearing his story. I liked how aggressive he was at his career.
5: Yeah.
6: You know, 16 years old, and then really, you know, by the time he's 18, he's...
5: What did he say? Was that like 4,000?
6: Yeah, he's 390.
5: Something like, yeah. You know, you're talking top percentile of, you know, what is already a top percentile.
6: It was tens of thousands, yeah. But I don't remember the number. Very impressive. And then you read his resume or listen to him tell you his resume, spending time at places like Mayo.
5: It's yeah.
6: Like, wow. Okay.
5: And he's here.
6: Yeah.
5: As a cardiologist right here in Decatur.
6: Yeah.
5: And man, I don't know anybody in the world that doesn't want us to go get the best we can get in areas like this. Congratulations. And Brandon's always fun. He is such a good guy. This is the kind of thing that I think about, like when people try to quantify what a company means. Well, like tomorrow and the next day, it'll mean hundreds and hundreds of people packing, you know, thousands and thousands and thousands and thousands of boxes of food that will save lives.
6: Yeah,
5: that's just a thing in a week.
6: That's so impressive. And I love, you know, he's a logistics guy. And Milliken, it's like they just paired things that seemingly could fit together and remove barriers and then magnified the impact that they can do just by working together. I love when things like that happen.
5: And it happens more and more and more and more. And I think collaboration and connection to bring all those 400 brand new students, you know, that are probably most of them not from here, but to connect them immediately to the community in that way.
6: Yeah, it's wonderful.
5: Yeah. Mm-hmm. And I totally get like why... You know, the other one got to be too hard. You just like you're giving everybody different experiences and some more or less. Now everybody gets to go experience the same thing together.
6: Yeah, it is very challenging because, you know, we do it at a high school level every year.
5: I saw the business. What's the name of the group?
6: FBLA.
5: Yes. Dropping off packs to. Oh, goodness gracious. I just saw this. Webster Cantrell Hall.
6: That's right.
5: Yeah.
6: Yeah, we donated some bears, like 100 bears to that for these care kits, and they did blankets, and I think it's like blankets of love, and just really, it's like what I was going to say about the day of giving or the day of action that these places have is some places are ripe for it. You want to go to the Good Sam and spoon food to people, that exists. Go do it, right? But then there are places that are like, we could use some help, and it's hard to quantify, like cleaning out that closet, how many people you need.
5: That's exactly right.
6: And so it's always...
5: It's all good, but yeah. This is just... This assures...
6: You're going to do a thing.
5: The thing's going to get done.
6: It's going to get done.
5: But those 400 students all get that same shared experience.
6: Right. That's exactly right. It's a way of assuring that they go and do something.
5: It's a perfect fit. So thanks to Brandon for that and Molly. All right, we'll take a break for bottom of the hour. 1.5 hour to go. We'll be back with more right after this.
7: 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Items accepted include household chemicals, oil-based paints, motor oil, gasoline, pesticides, and fluorescent lamps. 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
8: News. I'm Therese Crowley. The November election shaping up in Florida. Congressman Byron Donalds wins the GOP nod versus Democrat David Jolly. And Florida voters approve two liberal Congress members who support Israel, Jared Moskowitz and Debbie Wasserman Schultz, against Democrat socialist challengers. But the far left Angela Nixon scored an upset in the Democrat Senate primary.
9: All across the state of Florida and this nation, people are demanding change. They are tired of the billionaire and corporations running this country.
8: On MSNBC, Nixon faces GOP Senator Ashley Moody. A similar message in Alaska from Democrat Mary Paltola, who takes on Senator Dan S. Sullivan. Defense Day 16 with nurse Lindsay Clancy on trial for killing her three kids, arguing postpartum psychosis. The judge slapped back the prosecutor for asking her Catholic mother-in-law if she knew murder was a mortal sin. 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
5: Good Wednesday morning, everybody. A chance for some showers this morning, a little bit of a break, and then some more showers as soon as possible later on this afternoon. Otherwise, look for a mostly cloudy sky. Daytime highs today in the upper 70s. Showers and storms early tonight, turning partly cloudy after midnight. Lows drop down to 63. Mostly sunny, 81 on Thursday. A lot of sunshine, low 80s on Friday. I'm meteorologist J.C. Fultz. Have a great day.
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5: All right, we're back here on a Wednesday, and we're happy to have you with us, happy to be here with you each and every weekday morning from 6 till 9. Read a very interesting auction item coming up. Steve Jobs' 8th grade science project is up for auction.
6: All right.
5: It might be an interesting piece of history, don't you think?
6: Yes, it's interesting, but it's not. If I were a Steve Jobs fan and I wanted to get into it and I had 100 of his artifacts, that would be, I'd make that 101. I'd love it. If I'm Steve Jobs fanboy and I only have one or two or none, that'd be so far down the list. You know,
5: really?
6: I want something that's tied to the iPhone, some doodle. You know, where he thought of it, a piece of the whiteboard where he actually, you know what I mean? Something that ties to the thing.
5: But I guess. I hear
6: just
5: what
6: have
5: you're saying.
6: Lunchbox or something.
5: No. It's a science project.
6: It doesn't lend itself to the iPhone, unless maybe it is a phone.
5: What is the silicon-controlled rectifier, including a 32-inch plywood display with two demonstration circuits, a 10-page report, and his hand-drawn circuit diagrams? It's
6: closer than a lunchbox, but it's too far off for me. It's pretty neat, though.
5: I just thought it was an interesting...
6: Perfect for a super collector.
5: They've got their... They have, I think, more than 50 things... up for auction. They're celebrating the 50th year of the Apple 50th anniversary auction is what it's called. I just thought that's a one of a kind piece.
6: Yeah, it's pretty neat. It's definitely neat, but it'd be lower on my list.
5: At the time of the writing, it was around $3,000. I don't know like when all this stuff ends. But there's also an early Apple One. There is a development prototype of the original iPod.
6: Yeah, see, that's what I'm talking about.
5: Let me just pull up the full list here. Anyway, I just thought if that's the thing, and I know people in that arena collect, you know, video games that are still boxed and in their thing and all the other stuff that he's kind of our godfather.
6: If he, well,
5: I mean, there's a lot of them, but he's certainly up on the list.
6: Yeah. He's definitely very important. What I think, if he would have ever alluded to it in an email or like in an interview or something that, you know, I can trace this back to the day that then it's worth millions of dollars.
5: Yeah.
6: Now it's just kind of like, here's his eighth grade badge where he thought about phones.
5: I thought it was interesting, but there are things like you can get, there's item 4002, Steve Jobs signed 1976 Apple Computer Company check to their first bookkeeper.
6: Yeah, that's pretty neat. It's neater to me than the other, but still, it's just a check. It might have been for like Wheat Thins. We need more in the cabinet.
5: Yeah.
6: You know what I mean? So we can connect a lot of things to make it notable. But for me, I wanted to spend my gazillions of dollars. It has to have a direct tie.
5: Steve Jobs' Macintosh 512 computer given to his father, complete with the original accessories and software.
6: That's pretty neat.
5: Steve Jobs' personally owned Apple One computer bite shop wooden case. You think about it. Look, I know we've always had geniuses, right? We've always had to our whole other conversation about people not wanting change. You've always had these people out on the forefront. I mean, that guy was doing this when they would make a wooden case for a computer.
6: Oh yeah. Yeah. That's he's a pioneer. He's a massive influence to the world today. And he's the godfather of the biggest company in the world that just continues to grab market share.
5: It is amazing, though, like what some of these things are going for and what some are not. You know what I mean?
6: Yeah.
5: Like there's a business card signed by him that with a handwritten note to his father from like Next Inc. or whatever it was called before it was. That's up to $28,891.
6: It's his business card. And then it's a personal moment in his life.
5: Yep. That check to the bookkeepers at $38,977.
6: That's cool.
5: Yeah. And you got some other stuff that actually feels like it's affordable.
6: Yeah, for like
5: It's $8,475 for the eighth grade science fair project now.
6: For like 30 or 40 bucks, you can get a feather from a pillow that he laid on that he once thought about computing stuff. I mean, that's some of that stuff is like, relax.
5: I know.
6: It's not an artifact. It's just junk.
5: I know. There's a Steve Jobs 1982 Time magazine cover display from their family home in Los Altos, like a framed piece that was literally on the wall. I don't remember that cover story, like the art.
6: Yeah. You put that in your house and you say this was on Steve Jobs' wall at his house. That's cool.
5: It's only $307 right now with five bits.
6: That's pretty neat.
5: Yeah.
6: It's not signed or anything, right? Why would he sign his own thing and
5: put it on
6: his own wall? But still neat that you could say, hey, it was in his den. Now it's in mine.
5: There's a Steve Jobs gifted Next computer black promotional t-shirt. It's at $454. Still in the shrink wrap.
6: Yeah. That it's valuable because it's still shrink wrap. Yeah, that's funny.
5: Anyway, it's just 50 years of Apple. And you think about... You know, I'll be 60 this year. So, you know, like by the time I was 9 years old, you know, there was an Apple, and that's just hard for me to believe because it wasn't anywhere in my life at 9 years of age.
6: You know, it's weird. Like we grew up at school. The school district had Apple Macintosh computers before they had PC computers. So I learned on Apple quickly. It switched to PC that dominated the entire world. But school had Apple.
5: Yeah. What grade do you recall first running into that?
6: It would have to be between like fourth and sixth grade. I even went to like computer camp.
5: Yeah, as you said, because there was nothing for me there in fourth or sixth grade that was computer related.
6: Yeah, somewhere in that range. I don't definitively remember, but I have very good fond memories of it. And they've clearly figured out how to do things. They have some questionable practices, a lot of them, to be honest with you. But they have supplanted being – people are just like – they are adapting. They're adapting to Macintosh now, or Apple Mac.
5: Yeah. Well, there's the 212 auction items.
6: Yeah.
5: A little bit for everyone, I guess.
6: Yeah. Do they have the cereal that he, ate in the ninth grade while aspiring to be a...
5: No, I think that the science project fits a little better than that. There are video games. There's a Ralph Baer signed and custom-built brown box demonstration console for the PBS Concert Special Video Games Live. There's an Atari Video System X all-black prototype console.
6: Prototype.
5: One of only two known to exist. There's an arcade and pinball collection of 80 vintage promotional literature, manuals, and technical documents. There's an Atari Video Music model that's up to $242. There's a Computer Space 2 player arcade video game that I don't recall ever. It's like a green stand up, with the like kind of the what would have looked futuristic then with the monitor and then the keyboard sort of joysticks to play. That's up to $11,253. Nice. Atari Cosmos hologram prototype for Asteroids from 1981.
6: That's fun.
5: $666.
6: I like that stuff.
5: Anyway.
6: Sometimes I get on eBay and I look for old signatures of like Three Stooges or the Marx Brothers or something like that. But it's never just their signature. It's always like, to Max, hope you have a wonderful day.
5: Right.
6: Signed Groucho. And I'm like, I'm not Max. I don't want his
5: name. You don't want that guy's name?
6: Yeah, I don't want that.
5: All right, couple of quick TV notes for you that enjoyed The Terminal List. I saw photos yesterday online about The Terminal List Season 2. They're filming. I didn't know there was going to necessarily be a Season 2. I really enjoyed that show based on a book, and Season 2 is based on the second book by the same author. There was a prequel that came out, with that whole thing, but I really enjoyed that. Is that Chris Amazon Pratt? Series. Yeah.
6: Yeah, that's right.
5: I never read the books. Yeah. I mean, I didn't know. Like, going in, I had no idea. I thought it started kind of slow, but then really heated up. I really liked it.
6: Yeah, I enjoyed it. They're doing a really good job, especially in the book adaptations.
5: On the authors, yeah.
6: You know, and they did really well by Fallout with the video game. And I can't wait to see RoboCop, the show. And Carrie, the show, and all these different ones that they have in the pipeline. So far, they haven't let me down. And there's some I prefer less than others, but by and large, they're quality. They're decent. And so it's just comes down to preference versus, man, that thing wasn't done very well.
5: Yeah, I think so. Cause what's the guy who was going to be the big star that then ended up, he was in the science, John or Mars or whatever, and then kind of flopped and then started on Friday Night Lights.
6: Oh, what is that?
5: You know what I'm talking about, right?
6: I can see his face. I can't think of his name.
5: Because he was, I don't want to give anything away if you haven't seen the show, but he was the friend to Chris Pratt that it all turned sideways. And then they did a show about him that went back in time because it had to. So there have technically been two of these series, two seasons.
6: Taylor Kitsch?
5: Yes, Taylor Kitsch. Thank you.
6: Should have said Gambit.
5: I think of the other guy now.
6: Yeah, it's been done better.
5: It's absolutely been done better. But that was a really good show, too. But this is the Chris Pratt led, and so I'll have to go back. I haven't watched that in a long time. Go back and but Terminal List 2 is on the way.
6: Awesome. No shortage of things to check out.
5: No, there's not. NASCAR officially dropped Chicago for Joliet yesterday.
6: It was official.
5: Yeah, they said they're done. And I don't know, there's all kinds of reactions to that out there. I think a lot of people in Chicago didn't want it to begin with.
6: Yeah.
5: Just because it was such a hassle, right in the middle. I mean, the part that made it really charming probably also made it a big pain in the butt to a lot of people working.
6: Oh, for sure. I have a little regret that I never made it up there. Not enough to get upset about it, but some regret. I think it's really neat, but that's not what it's that area is not designed for that. It's not a good fit. It's so disruptive. It's cool for all of us for a very short period of time, but it is unbelievably taxing to the people that rely on that shared space to get to and from and to make their money and to live their lives. It's just unbelievably overwhelming.
5: Yeah, I think that's exactly right. And so go to a place that's a racetrack that can handle all the crowds and do all the stuff. Yeah,
6: and Vegas is a little bit better than Chicago because of all the walkways and all of the... It's already meant for people to come in and descend and traverse through there regardless. So it's slightly better because of all that. But Chicago's just like, that was a road and a curb, and now how do I get to my bus stop because it's not there? How do I get to work?
5: Yeah.
6: I mean, like, period.
5: No, I think it was probably a relief, but I think there's also, look, this is going to be, a lot of this comes into the conversations we were having earlier about the Bears and everything else. You know, this mayor is very unpredictable and not great at communication with not only things like NASCAR or the Bears, but also the state legislature and the governor.
6: Yeah.
5: And there's going to be a lot of money thrown into that mayoral race.
6: Yeah, and you know something else that'll really factor in particular, because Chicago is as blue a city as New York, to be fair, right? I imagine that there are people, supporters of the blue side of things, that are looking at New York. They go, man, this guy is just knocking things off of his list left and right. Why can't we have that? And so the expectations of who's in office or who's going to be next probably are heightened by the perception or the reality of what Mamdani is doing in New York. And again, people might like it or dislike it, but I'm saying if you're in that camp, you're like, why can't we do that?
5: Yeah, and Illinois is just
6: basically the same.
5: And Illinois is the same thing as New York in this regard. You've got one major city that runs about 90% of the economy.
6: Yeah.
5: And then you've got a bunch of people in the rest of the state that has nothing in common with that.
6: Exactly right.
5: You know, so you go up to Buffalo and into northern New York, it's not the same thing as New York City, right?
6: Exactly right. If the basis is that we're blue and we're pretty progressive and this city's doing it, why can't we? I guess is just what I'm saying.
5: No, I agree. Yeah. But this guy's just incompetent.
6: Right.
5: And so I'm not attacking the dude personally. I listened to the frustration from the governor. Listen to the frustration from the legislature. Listen to the frustration
6: from the people.
5: From the people. Yeah. So now what do you have? You're going to have a big high-profile race.
6: Yeah.
5: And between the money that Janulius has, and he has a lot, to Susana Mendoza, I mean, you're going to have a couple of known quantities.
6: Heavyweights in there, yep.
5: That are going to suck all the oxygen out of that race. And I think that there's plenty for them to run on, which is a lot of this stuff that just feels like it gets botched.
6: Yeah, I agree. I agree. And I think the lens has changed because of their two things. What I just described is what those types of voters would perceive as huge victories over here.
5: Yep.
6: And then the magnification of the huge failures in our own
5: town. That's exactly right. Now, I would say the NASCAR thing, they're probably okay. He screwed that up.
6: Right.
5: I mean, I'm saying they probably, that's one they're not like going to be screaming about because it was just a gigantic pain.
6: Sure.
5: And I get it. I lived on Merchant Street during the Decatur celebration, right? A gigantic pain for me personally.
6: It have to be.
5: But I just tried to lean into it and enjoy it, right? Got to get my car out of downtown. Got to get, you know, I remember one night trying to go home and the police didn't want to let me into my home.
6: Right.
5: Because they were worried about cats.
6: Yep.
5: It's like, I live there. I don't have anywhere else to go. I don't even have a car.
6: Cats the bar, not just feral cats walking around.
5: Not the martini bar. Yeah. Yes, exactly. So I get it. And then one year they for whatever reason, they decided that's where all the garbage would go.
6: Yeah, that was I think it makes sense. It's a little contained area with more space and all that. But boy, yeah, it's the pick. There's lots of alleys you could have.
5: So having said that, though, I really didn't complain, leaned into it. And it was a lot of fun because you got to like just watch out your window and be in the middle of this, you know, for the thing you wanted to eat. You just go out. Which way do I want to turn? So, you know, you got to lean into those kind of things if you want to make them fun.
6: And probably some people up there begrudgingly going stupid and then opening up their curtains and sitting out on their balcony because how are you going to resist that?
5: There were far fewer residential people in downtown at that time, right?
6: Yeah,
5: that's changed for sure. In fact, I was just having a conversation with a close friend whose kids moving in and how excited they were about having this, like, you know, down in the city.
6: Yeah, it's pretty neat.
5: It is a neat place. But yeah, when the celebration comes in and closes everything down, miniature version of what they go through in Chicago with the NASCAR race.
6: Yeah.
5: And it's a very busy weekend. When a lot of people are trying to get to other things, air shows and whatever else.
6: Oh, yeah. And it's not like, hey, we just need to put up a little stage and a couple semis needed there. It's like there are 30 teams with 60 semis and a lot of production.
5: It looked cool, though.
6: Yeah, it was very cool.
5: You know, I like Vegas, but I'm, once again, I'm not Vegas. I'm not there. I like the way it looks when I watch it.
6: Yeah.
5: Dutch Grand Prix this weekend. I am so happy that F1 is back. Super stoked, super excited. And this is a fun one because the people in the Netherlands get into this.
6: Yeah, there's probably a guy that's predicted to probably get in the top five, but outside the top three that might be standing right on the highest step of that podium because fueled by that energy and all those people right there for him. I mean, love to see Max take a victory. Or third behind Lewis and Charles. Charles and Lewis.
5: I get it. I get that.
6: But it's, you can't, I mean,
5: I seriously. Have clarity as being a Cadillac fan.
6: Yeah.
5: I don't have to worry about any of that.
6: That's right.
5: We're not, finish the race.
6: We'll drive by and wave.
5: I have zero to do. Although I've read that people are talking to Sergio Perez. I mean,
6: why not? You can still race.
5: As teams are trying to develop and do things, that input you get from the veterans that just know what the kids don't know yet.
6: Do you know that, in all seriousness, it's great having two drivers, Lewis and Charles. Yeah. It's great being Oscar and Lando. But it's a whole different set of problems, ones you'd rather have. But for most teams, you want to have an A driver and you want to have somebody else that can just get you some points and compete and everything. If you can take your next Kimi, your next Arvid, whatever, and have a guy like Sergio be right there to kind of bring them along and get you some points.
5: And stuff, give you the data and feel you need to develop the
6: and
5: car.
6: And he's the number two guy when that kid passes him up and he's just there hanging. That's what you need.
5: What people forget is year one at Red Bull, right? He finished second in the driver's standings, you know, and Max was first. And so they've struggled ever since. Now, Isaac Hadjar is doing really well. I'm sorry to see he's injured and not going to be participating this week because I like that kid. He's fun. Good. He's feisty.
6: He's good.
5: And he's really good. He's jumped in there and done what no one has done since that first year with alongside Max.
6: He doesn't really even seem bothered by it. It doesn't seem like it's...
5: It's a different company now. Yeah. They got that old racist idiot out of there, and I think even Christian Horner, that was, you know, it's a whole different thing. Hey, I know it's beautiful today, but as you just heard from JC, there's rain in the forecast, so I want to tell you about how you can be ready if water becomes a problem, right? Peerless Cleaning and Restoration Services, when the unexpected hits. Fast emergency response, stop damage before it spreads. 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If you find yourself with a flooded basement, water damage, storm damage, and it's 2 o'clock in the morning or it's 6:15 a.m., that 800 number could be a game changer for you. 1-800-879-7056. We'll take a break, back to wrap up the show right on the other side. Stay tuned.
11: Once again, folks, on this Wednesday morning, August the 19th, it is that time of the morning for the opening market report brought to you each and every day by Hettinger Precision Ag, proud supporters of Central Illinois and Indiana ag communities. We appreciate Hettinger Precision Ag. Well, the row crop futures adding a little bit of premium, lingering just below yesterday's highs, but looking willing to extend the post-USDA rally. Strong export demand remains in both corn and soybeans as China continues to pick off new crop U.S. soy supplies, and optional origin corn cargoes continue to load out of the Gulf due to execution issues in the Black Sea. Well, the Pro Farmer Crop Tour results should improve as the week goes on, but certainly did not do so yesterday, with Nebraska and Indiana estimates fairly disappointing. The tour participants estimated that the Indiana corn yield of 183.5, that's down from 193 last year. NASS is also has the U.S. Indiana corn yield at a record 206, which appeared to be a 10 bushel per acre too high, according to the Pro Farmer Tour. The tour will survey Iowa and Illinois today, where the a lot of the numbers are also pretty fairly current, because ending up in Rochester in Minnesota on Thursday. Pro Farmer's final state and national yield numbers will be released on Friday afternoon. Let's take a look at the opening numbers, thanks to Hettinger Precision Ag. September corn opened up 3.5 cents at 466¾. December corn up 3¾ at 491¾. March corn up 3¼ at 507¼. New crop November soybeans up 11½ at 1228¼. January soybeans trading up 11¼ at 1242¾. And March soybeans up 10¼ at 1048½. September wheat trading now up 6 cents at 670½. September meal trading now up 90 cents a ton at $313.90. September soybean oil up 61 cents a pound at $70.30. August live cattle in very light trade up 30 cents at $224.85. October live cattle up 72½ cents at $219.50. August feeder cattle also lower, down $1.02 at $3.38. October lean hogs trading down 42½ at $81.30.
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5: All right. Good morning and welcome. We're back here on a Wednesday. Yesterday, on the Boomtown social media, the Unity Christian, Cerro Gordo, Bement Broncos, and the Meridian Hawks podcast were put up as part of our media day. Today, you'll find our Argentina Orienta and Sangamon Valley Tri-City, the Bombers in the Storm. Thursday will be Warrensburg, Latham, St. Teresa, and Central A&M. And then on Friday, Mount Zion, MacArthur, and Moreau Forsyth will be released. The podcast with the players and coaches, along with the photo gallery, which was put up on Sunday night from the big day. So thanks again to Millikan University. But if you're looking for the interviews, that's the scheduled release for those.
6: That's awesome. Love the idea behind that day. Love what it means. As a kid, any program that you're in, you just hope people see it. You hope people come watch you in the stands, or at least read about your results, and that they care. And it's awesome when you actually get to have a little voice or a little picture or whatever. It's such a cool experience.
5: Yeah, the kids all had a great time, and we appreciate the coaches and cheerleading coaches and everybody else who took the time.
6: Yeah.
5: Everyone was invited. And of course, then we found out that Eisenhower wasn't going to have a varsity team. I think the only one that wasn't there was Clinton. And who knows, they could have had a something else scheduled or whatever. But we invited everyone. So we'll do it again, in the spring, so we can give wrestling and basketball and all of them some love. But you can check out the photo galleries, and then the podcast will be released, as I just said, three a day for the rest of this week. Yeah, absolutely.
6: Good. Just in time for the big season.
5: Can you believe we're here?
6: I can. Been watching NFL football. Some disappointing NFL football.
5: Yeah, your QB situation didn't look great, did it?
6: We'll figure it out. We'll get it.
5: Or they won't.
6: Who knows? Eventually, somebody will be throwing
5: I like that guy. I just,
6: Tua?
5: Yeah. I mean, he's likable.
6: Yeah, I agree.
5: When they did the Hard Knocks there, I mean, I liked him. I also liked that coach. Now, no one's still there with the Dolphins, so it didn't work out. We'll see. All right, that's it for us. Tomorrow morning, we'll check in with our usuals like Mark Topper and the City Hall Insider, but we're also going to have new leaders from Young Leaders in Action. We haven't had a YLIA in a while. I'm excited about this with Tamethia, and I'll be speaking to them as a whole group later on this month for the food drive, so we appreciate their unbelievable enthusiasm and volunteerism in this community. It's an impressive organization. That's it for us. We'll see you tomorrow. Have a great day.
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7: 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The ceremony comes as naturalizations in the Northern District of Illinois have dropped sharply. The courts administered fewer than 4,500 naturalizations during the first 7 months of this year, about 75% fewer than the same period last year. More than 300 people are expected to become citizens today during a ceremony at the Illinois State Fair. More at nowdecatur.com.
12: Florida Democrats pick a progressive. I'm Dave Anthony, Fox News.
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14: We love you!
12: Yeah. Angie Nixon, a Democratic socialist, won the primary for Senate despite being outspent 16-1 and trailing in the polls. In her attempt to unseat Republican Senator Ashley Moody, Nixon tells CNN,
15: she doesn't care about anyone but herself. And so I look forward, Ashley Moody, to taking you on and to whooping you in November, and you will be calling me your senator.
12: And President Trump is happy Nixon won that primary, despite calling her a radical left lunatic on Truth Social, because Nixon defeated Alex Vindman, a former National Security Council staffer who testified against him at the first Trump impeachment trial. The president wrote Vindman's a sleazebag. President Trump also posted that he endorses Ryan Elijah, the Republican who defeated Congressman Corey Mills in the GOP primary. Mills is under a House ethics investigation. The president wrote that Mills is a friend, but he told him to get out of the race and Mills wouldn't listen. Two other members of Congress in Florida, Democrats, beat progressive challengers.
16: DSA-backed Oliver Larkin will not advance after losing to moderate pro-Israel Jared Moskowitz in the 25th District. In District 20, Democrat Congresswoman Debbie Wasserman Schultz fended off a younger progressive DSA-backed challenger Elijah Manley.
12: In Alaska, this Fox's Dana Marie McNichol. In Alaska, Democrat Mary Peltola, trying to unseat Republican Senator Dan Sullivan, finished first in the primary. Sullivan was second. Both advanced with two others in a ranked choice voting contest in November. President Trump is giving Canada a break, delaying 50% tariffs on a lot of goods that were supposed to start today.
17: Based on the fact that Canada and the USA, subject to the finalization of documents, have a deal. The president also suggesting that a final agreement could allow the revival of the Keystone XL pipeline.
12: Fox's Ashley Strohmeyer. That oil pipeline from Canada to Nebraska was canceled by Democratic presidents Obama, then Biden. America's listening to Fox News.
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26: Good Wednesday morning, everybody. A chance for some showers this morning, a little bit of a break, and then some more showers and storms possible later on this afternoon. Otherwise, look for a mostly cloudy sky. Daytime highs today in the upper 70s. Showers and storms early tonight, turning partly cloudy after midnight. Lows drop down to 63. Mostly sunny, 81 on Thursday. A lot of sunshine, low 80s on Friday. I'm meteorologist J.C. Fultz. Have a great day.

0: 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It's Brian Kilmeade.
1: Not Brian Kilmeade today, but this is the great Brian Kilmeade Show, your humble D.C. correspondent and Fox and Friends weekend co-host, Griff Jenkins, pinch hitting for Brian today, who has a day off, and I've been getting the full Kilmeade experience. I call it Kilmeade Maxing when you do a TV show for 3 hours and a radio show for 3 hours. And man, what fun it is, but I don't see how he does it. You know, one of the things he is often talked about and followed closely, as is the country, and not particularly supporting it, looking at the polls, is the war in Iran. You know, for many Americans, it's starting to feel like a little bit of a sort of Groundhog Day effect, where we really haven't seen which direction it's going to go. We do know one thing is certain, and that is the leaders of Iran are sort of trying to buy time, watching what we're doing here in America. They believe that the longer they draw this out, that they could in some way create domestic pressure for President Trump to end the war because of the midterms coming out. In fairness, President Trump has made it pretty clear on multiple occasions that he is not going to be bound by political pressure, whether it's midterms or otherwise. And General Jack Keane, a Fox News contributor who is often weighing in on these things with great insight, is talking about the Wall Street Journal article that we have all read and shocked to see about Iran possibly having a secret plan to escalate the war. Here is what General Keane said. Cut 20. Listen.
2: I take that article at face value because I sense myself as we get closer to the midterms, and they do focus on what's happening in the United States like a laser beam, to be frank about it. They paid lots of attention to it because they fundamentally understand war is about a test of wills, and they want to weaken the administration in terms of the political support and resolve of the American people here. So if they can demonstrate, as we get closer to the midterms, that the war isn't being managed properly because Iran is taking offensive action, then they believe, in their minds, there's a good chance that the Democrats will take control and maybe stop funding the war.
1: That was General Jack Keane. We're lucky now to have another very insightful former retired Navy Vice Admiral Robert Harwood joining us now. Vice Admiral, thank you for joining us. You just heard your colleague, General Keane, talking about, you know, Iran's plan, what they intend to do. We did see in the last 24 hours, Iran striking a couple of missile strikes on the UAE. What's your read on it, sir?
3: We've got Mexican standoff here. The president's convinced with the economic pressure he's putting on our ability to move oil while limited through the straits and continue to move commerce. He thinks he's in the position of strength. The Iranians are focused on the midterms, as General Keane so eloquently stated, but the president's go way through that. He believes the pressure he's putting on Iran has a bigger impact on them internally. So that's where we are in this Mexican standoff. And as the article indicated, Iran may be preparing to do some mass casualty events, something that can help influence the elections. But the president sees that as additional opportunities to eliminate any of their offensive power. And we know we've taken out that dramatically. 80-90% of it has been eradicated. So they've got to be able to hit a boat every now and then, hit a target, show they still have some power and something to support their position, be it in negotiations. I think the president's past negotiations, and it's just capitulation at this point.
1: It's a great insight, Vice Admiral, and we have seen that Iran can actually hit some targets. We just lost two service members when they struck Muwafaq Air Base in Jordan. But a couple of questions for you here. One is, do you believe that if this is the secret plan to escalate is actually forthcoming, can they do it without really getting the Houthis and Hezbollah and their proxies fully engaged in it?
3: Well, I think you've highlighted the dilemma Iran is in right now. Look, Hezbollah is under incredible pressure. They're losing funding because Iran doesn't have any money left anymore. The government of Lebanon is negotiating with Israel to try to disarm Hezbollah. The Houthis are coming under attack because many have weighed in with the Saudis and will support them should the Houthis continue to challenge the Bab al-Mandab. So you're seeing across the board, Iran, its surrogates, its ability to project power being eradicated. And I believe at the end of the day, that's the end state the president's looking for. It's not just opening commerce through the straits. It's not just about eradicating their nuclear program, but it's ensuring they cannot support those circuits. They cannot launch missiles and drones. So you're slowly seeing all of that taken off the table, backed by this financial strangulation of Iran. And you'll see more and more political power brought to bear here. Can we get partner nations such as Pakistan, Afghanistan, Azerbaijan, Turkey to help shut down borders? Can we put down, shut down their airspace? There's a lot of steps still that the president could pull, and I think it's going in the right direction at this end. I support his strategy.
1: I feel like I'm beating a dead horse here when I talk about this, but it can't not be talked about, which is the fact that Iran is currently doing what they have consistently done for decades with their tactics. So are we to be surprised that this is how they're behaving now?
3: No, not at all. It's been very consistent, as you said, throughout their history. What's different is you have a president who is willing to hit them, a president who now gave them an off-ramp. And they didn't take it, and they never would because it's an existential threat to them. So I think this, the state of the game is completely different. The table's been turned. Where time was always on Iran's behalf, now time is a real enemy to them. They've got to get their commerce back on step. And over the long term, this is really what's going to change the internal dynamics of Iran. And everyone recognizes that. At the end of the day, if there's not a government in Iran who renounces the policies and programs they've had for the last four decades, then you're not going to have an enduring solution. Everyone recognizes that. This strategy that the president using whole of government, be it diplomatic, be it financial, military pressure, to force them and the regime into a position where they face an existential threat, not only externally, but internally, is a sound strategy. And I think it's moving with the speed of relevancy that Iran has to respond to now, not the U.S.
1: And when you talk about an existential threat, certainly economically, Iran has never faced anything like this. As you point out, President Trump is the first president, mind you, in an election year that had the guts and the you know, backbone to actually take them on. And, you know, while we're trying to figure out what happens militarily, you're spot on, because Operation Epic Fury is the military operation that began, but Operation Economic Fury, the Secretary Bessent and others are bringing, is strangling economically that country. But you also give President Trump some credit for, he has consistently made it very clear, even if the Iranians are hard of hearing on the messaging about the denuclearization, and he just again, excuse me, I believe it was on Monday, talked a little bit about, you know, his main goal here. This is cut 19. Listen to this, Admiral.
4: Are you any closer today to reaching a final deal to end Iran's nuclear program?
5: Well, they want to make a deal, but they're not going to make the kind of a deal that I feel is necessary. Look, we're in there for one reason. Iran cannot have a nuclear weapon. You understand that? Iran cannot have a nuclear weapon, and they won't have a nuclear weapon.
1: And that goal, that central issue, Strait of Hormuz set aside for a moment, that stands to benefit not only the U.S. security, but also and particularly all of the Gulf allies around there. Your thoughts?
3: It's beyond that. It's not just the Gulf. This is important to everyone for two very strategic reasons. First and foremost, the evil empire. Iran somewhat is a surrogate of China and Russia. 90% of Iran's oil that they're able to get out in the market. And thank goodness now they're unable to do that, went to China. It was a great support of of China and their financial objectives, their need for energy. So one, you're battling that. You're battling the evil empire, so forth. And if you're able to take Iran, a country of $95 million, and bring them into the global economy, bring them into commercialization, bring them into the markets, you change the dynamics for everyone. And then second, the Islamic revolution and what they've done with their ideology to destroy the region, vis-a-vis Lebanon, Syria, Iraq, Yemen, that with footholds throughout Europe. So the president knows on both of those levels how important this is and what the stakes at play is. And I think he has a strategy now to achieve those objectives. We've just got to let it play out. And again, Iran has very few options left on the table right now. They can do a few strikes. They can try to continue to support their surrogates. But both those are unable to sustain themselves without the resources they've had the last 4 or 5 decades. And that's why this strategy is so impactful. And I'm sure we'll meet those objectives, top of the list, of, as you said, the nuclear program. They will not be able to constitute it at the end of the day. We will get control of that material. There's no doubt about it on those objectives.
1: And that will be unbelievably history-making in and of itself. I want to have one last thing, Vice Admiral, because you're so great on this stuff, such good insight. There was one moment that this week sort of, I guess, gave us a bit of a pause, saying, what's that about? And it was when President Trump was talking about he would bomb the S out of Oman, threatening actually Oman. One of your fellow admirals, Mark Montgomery, reacting to that on America's Newsroom. Listen to this. I want to get your reaction. Cut 24.
6: The two countries can speak to each other. They should not make some kind of deal where they control the Strait of Hormuz or they toll it. I'm not sure Oman is attempting to do that. Oman is a long-term ally or partner of the United States. I think that they've been helpful for us in creating a southern transit, a very southern transit scheme through their waters over the last 4 months. But the president, I think his warning was overdone, but the president was attempting to remind them that they should adhere to international law when having any discussions with Iran.
1: So obviously, we don't want Oman to make a bilateral direct deal with Iran. President may be reminding Oman of their strongest ally being the U.S. But real quick, what's your read on it?
3: I think, Mark, and you've got it about right. Look, this is important to everyone, and this is going to come down to that political power. We don't want anyone supporting Iran or taking their position. It's counter to our position. So I think the president was just reinforcing that with Oman. You're either part of the solution or you're part of the problem. You can't be both. So let's stay tied together. Let's speak with one voice and let's solve this problem for the long haul, not just for Oman, but for UAE, for Saudi, for Qatar, for Bahrain, and everyone else in the region and beyond. So I think that's exactly what the

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1: Fast it is, the Brian Kilmeade Show. Griff Jenkins filling in. And as I often talk about, I'm your humble D.C. correspondent and now weekend co-host of Fox and Friends. But, you know, there's a story that I really wanted to put an exclamation point on as a correspondent, because another correspondent who for some 2 decades was a pretty well-respected correspondent at ABC News. He was even the chief White House correspondent at one point for ABC News. That is Terry Moran. And we keep learning more and more about Fauci and the fact that he was writing one thing in his diaries and telling the country an entirely opposite thing when it came to the vaccines, the mask, and of course, the origins of COVID and whether or not there was a lab leak. Terry Moran going on a podcast called The Fifth Column, and he talked about actually at when he was at ABC surrounding the issue of COVID and the lab leak story and Anthony Fauci, he felt the heavy hand of censorship. Cut 41.
2: The one time that I did feel the heavy hand of censorship in my work at ABC News, early in 2021, maybe January, February, I'm seeing online and elsewhere people that I thought were smart and serious, Jamie Menzel mostly saying, and others, maybe this leaked from the lab. And I was like, well, that's interesting. So I went to Nightline. I said, hey, you know, I'd like to do a story on, and they were like, great, yeah, let's do it. And we kind of laid it out. The day that it's supposed to air, it gets reviewed and it comes back to me and it is incomprehensible. And I've never been angrier. I'm in the booth.
3: These lawyer
2: standards. And I was told, Fauci, I'm cursing and screaming in the booth.
4: And this is day of air.
2: And I'm just absolutely livid beside myself.
1: And when he said he was heard Fauci, that would intimate that possibly producers showed the script directly to Fauci, which is not done in any newsroom, let alone a premier main network. Real quick, let us not forget also the absolute scorn and disparaging that came to those in the early days. They were even suggesting, should we explore the lab leak? Terry Moran also on that, cut 42.
2: There was an organized campaign by one of the guys who was funding the research at, what was his name, Daszak or whatever, to get scientists to sign on and say, there's no way there's a lab leak. Anybody says that this came from the lab is, you know, participating in racism or something. And that really silenced. I mean, our standards, ABC News' standards people, took that absolutely to heart.
1: So to be clear, when we talk about Fauci, Moran went on to say he doesn't know directly that the ABC producers gave the script to Fauci, who then in turn corrected it. Somebody did. And it suggests, though, that there was some involvement with Fauci. So here's how this business works. If I am doing an investigation about Fauci or the White House or whatever, we will often as correspondents send an email, whatever, talk to him and say, hey, this person in our story said this quote about you. We would like to have your view, your side of the story. Would you like to weigh in? That's called fair journalism. But to show a script to Fauci, who would then completely rework it to play down the lab leak, is something unheard of. Every day we seem to learn something new that doesn't entrust us with our public officials when it comes to the next pandemic. I'm Griff Jenkins on the Brian Kilmeade Show.

0: Cattle futures are mixed. Hogs, corn, and soybeans are higher. I'm John Perkins with a Brownfield Market Update. When it comes to short stature corn, it all started with Stein. For decades, they've been focused on unique hybrids that deliver top yields. Stein invented short stature corn, then they perfected it. Soybeans are solidly higher, watching a major private crop tour with results generally below a year ago. Demand's solid with the improved export business and the strong domestic crush margins. Also, CoBank is pointing out that the stocks-to-usage ratio is very tight. September beans are up 17 and a quarter at 1218. November 17 and a half higher at 1234 and a quarter. September bean meal's up 210 at 31510. September bean oil 68 points higher at 7037. Corn's higher, waiting for more numbers from that major crop tour as it moves towards the heart of the region. Ethanol margins are bullish with the weekly EIA numbers out any time now. September's up 6.5 at 469 and 3/4. December's 7 higher at 495. And wheat's higher. Restrictions on exports out of the Black Sea continue due to the ongoing war. Traders are also monitoring U.S. harvest activity and global crop conditions. September Chicago's up 18 and 3/4 at 683 and a quarter. Cotton is supported by crop condition concerns. The December up 196 at 87.37, but taking profits. September rice is down a dime at 14.14 and a half. Live cattle are up. Feeders are mixed. Had a widespread direct trade and Friday's on feed update. October live's $1.22 higher at 220.15, and December's up 120 at 220.40. September feeders are 20 higher at 333.55. October 7 lower at 326.25. And oversold and seeing some short covering support. October hogs are up 97 at 81.70. December lean is 55 higher at 71.52. We are online at brownfieldagnews.com. I'm John Perkins with a Brownfield Market Update.
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Good Wednesday morning, everybody. A chance for some showers this morning, a little bit of a break, and then some more showers as soon as possible later on this afternoon. Otherwise, look for a mostly cloudy sky. Daytime highs today in the upper 70s. Showers and storms early tonight, turning partly cloudy after midnight. Lows drop down to 63. Mostly sunny, 81 on Thursday. A lot of sunshine, low 80s on Friday. I'm meteorologist J.C. Fultz. Have a great day.

0: talk show that's getting you talking. You're with Brian Kilmeade.
1: Oh, we're going to get talking, all right. And we're going to talk about something you probably didn't think you were going to talk about. This is Griff Jenkins on the Great Brian Kilmeade Show. And joining us now is a good friend and a real smart guy, editor of National Review, Rich Lowry. And Rich, before I give away the tease there about what our listeners are about to learn about, there's occasionally some unusual comments that come from President Trump. It is very frequent, near daily moments when he addresses the press and takes questions at photo ops or in the Oval Office. One thing I did not have on my bingo card was this. Listen.
2: I said, would you like to give us a little hand? We don't need help with Iran. But if you'd like, give us a hand with Iran. He said, no thanks. And I said, wait a minute. We have 39,000 soldiers over there guarding you from Kim Jong-un, your next door neighbor. And you're not going to help us on a very easy military operation in Iran? That's strange. No, no, we'd rather not get involved.
1: And now it looks like the decades-long joint military operations we do with South Korea, one of our undeniable allies, that to what I think I understand history correct, and my late father was a Marine in the Korean War, South Korea owes us its entire existence to us. I mean, we gave that country its independence and protected it. But now, what's going on with President Trump? Why is he blowing this up with South Korea?
3: Well, he's very unhappy, as he made it clear in the White House there about the South Koreans not helping at all with the Iran war. Now, there's not much the South Koreans can do to help in the Iran war, but they have missile interceptors. You know, they could get to the Gulf states. They could maybe send a destroyer for a while to the Strait of Hormuz. You know, there are other kind of symbolic things they could do. And if I were the South Koreans, I would have done something like that just to avoid this kind of reaction. And they've actually chipped into most of our major military operations since the Vietnam War. And they chipped in a huge way in the Vietnam War. But the domestic politics is against it in South Korea. And, you know, they do have a bigger problem just north of their just at the DMZ there. So I would prefer if these kind of things will work out in private. But that's not Trump's his MO. If he's upset with you, we're going to learn about truth on Truth Social and when he talks to reporters.
1: Yeah, and you know, you wrote a column, by the way, and this is why I got interested in it, because I read your column in National Review about South Korea. The title, Trump's South Korea snub, sows strife with an ally again. And the again part is the perfect headline. And here President Trump is creating problems that I think we often call these things self-inflicted. Now, we've long known that he does like this, you know, personality diplomatic approach, and he respects people of power, strong men, if you will. Mm-hmm. But, you know, look, Kim Jong-un is not as charming as Seth Rogen made him out to be in that movie, The Interview,
3: oh, yeah,
1: by any stretch of the means.
3: Yeah.
1: In fact, by the way, if you go back to that 2014, I believe it was, movie with James Franco and Seth Rogen, where they're going to go do an interview and then it turns into the CIA making him kill him. North Korea got so pissed about it, they called it an act of war, and I believe they thought there was a cyber attack directed at Sony, which made the movie.
3: Yeah.
1: This is not, while we can joke about Kim Jong-un in a movie like that, like, you know, this is ruffling feathers. And what is the saying, leave a sleeping dog lie?
3: Yeah, so Trump is just weirdly enamored with this guy who I don't see the charm of him whatsoever. Now, of course, like most rational people, I've never met him and hope never to meet him.
1: Right.
3: But he loves the idea of personal diplomacy. But we got nothing first time around except for a very dramatic meeting and some photo ops, and we would get nothing a second time around. And Kim Jong-un's made that very clear. You know, he said we have to give up our obsession with their nuclear program if negotiations are going to start, which we shouldn't do. So sometimes there's a method to the madness, to how Trump goes about this. He has wrung more spending out of NATO countries, which is, I think is great, because he's been so public in his criticisms. But sometimes the method is totally lost on me, and this is one of them.
1: Well, and so, you know, we did have, as you wrote about in your piece, we just had Defense Secretary Pete Hegseth go over to South Korea last year talking about our alliance has never been stronger. Does this create a problem, or is this quickly moved on from?
3: I think it's probably quickly moved on from. Now, he said he ordered Hegseth to downgrade this joint exercise, which we've done literally for decades, joint military exercise with the South Koreans. It's not even clear whether that's going to happen or how much it would be downgraded. If we do downgrade it, I imagine this will be papered over and we'll move to something else. South Korea is a hugely important ally. They need us, you know, and they're helpful to us as well. So I think that this one is something hopefully to be forgotten 2 weeks from now.
1: You know, I want to, what's not going to get forgotten about for 2 weeks, and obviously this flub-up came out because of our asking South Korea with respect to Iran, and you are a smart guy that understands these things and follows it. You know, I was just speaking in another segment with Vice Admiral Robert Harward, and he said, you know, I said, you know, does it feel like, and I think most of the American people feel, that with respect to the war in Iran, that we're in like a Groundhog Day. He described it as a Mexican standoff, and mm-hmm. it's not really going anywhere. It's pretty clear, and the Wall Street Journal recently wrote about this secret, Iran has a secret plan to escalate, actually, particularly ahead of the midterms. The last 24 hours, we've seen Iran strike the UAE with missiles. That's not particularly out of the ordinary, because we've been seeing this sporadically happen. But, you know, when we talk about the sort of, how do you describe where we are here? Because it is certainly this talks that's going to lead to threats. It's going to lead to maybe a deal that goes back to missiles. Mm-hmm. And I think by and large, the American people are getting frustrated with it. What's your read on where we are?
3: Yeah, I think Mexican standoff is pretty good. It's extraordinary that they're hitting Gulf states and hitting tankers in the Strait of Hormuz, and we're now not hitting them back. Now, we have the blockade, and our calculation is whatever the pain they can impose to us through disrupting the Strait, you know, and gas prices are still elevated. I rarely see in my part of the world gas below $4 a gallon. You know, it's about a dollar higher than it was. That hurts, but we can hurt them more with the blockade. And we can't hurt them more with the blockade, but the problem is they don't run in elections, right? And they're fanatics, so they're willing to endure the pain. So I would think certainly they're not going to give us anything before November, because they want to hurt Trump in the elections, and they hope the elections neuter him. I think even if the elections go very badly, he's still going to be president of the United States and have a very free hand in foreign policy. So they may be overplaying their hand in that regard. But we're not hitting them back, because Trump doesn't want to escalate, doesn't want to go back to intense exchange of arms. And we do have this real issue of having depleted some of our stocks of important advanced missiles. So we're going to sit on them with the blockade and hope something shakes loose, but nothing's going to shake loose soon.
1: And the IRGC leaders, particularly General Ahmad Vahidi, who I've talked a lot about, because, you know, you have to realize the history here. And when Ali Khamenei was the supreme leader, who we have now since killed, when he took over in the 90s, he literally started the Quds Force. So we hear so much, the fierce fighters, but the Quds Force's mission was twofold. It was not only a security apparatus, but they were the ones to be the exporters of terrorism and to go out and stand up Hamas, Hezbollah, Houthis, things like that. And the very first commander of the Quds Force was a younger General Ahmad Vahidi. He then was replaced with Qasem Soleimani, who we also killed, President Trump killed, in the first administration, and he was well known for that. But the guy that stood up to Quds Force was Vahidi, and now he is back in charge of the IRGC. And I make that point to illustrate the fact that we should not be surprised, I don't think, by any stretch of the means, that not only are they following the same pattern of behavior, but also that they are not going to stop at anything. Their will, to be fair, is pretty ironclad, and they're willing to take an enormous amount of pain. So, you know, even if President Trump continues to push this beyond the midterms, you know, what hope do we have that we can break this Iranian will as we continue to inflict more pain, certainly as we watch today economically?
3: It's very difficult. Now, when an adversary has a fanatical will and we're waging a total war against them, like the Nazis or Imperial Japan, it matters that they have that will, but eventually we'll just crush them, right? And here the problem is we're not going to invade Tehran, right? Which we could win a war in theory in a week. We wanted to, and we had the political will, but we don't, right? So it's a limited war. And when you get in a limited war against an enemy with a fanatical will, that's where you get an asymmetrical advantage in favor of the other side. And we saw it in the Korean War to some extent, aforementioned Korean War. I mean, the amount of punishment that the North Koreans and the Chinese were willing to absorb in that conflict was unbelievable. Same thing with the North Vietnamese in the Vietnam War, and same thing here, right? So we wouldn't be able to absorb, you know, for a week, the kind of economic pain that they've sustained, or the blows, military blows that they sustained, or losing the top hierarchy of their leadership in these targeted strikes. But they don't think the way we do, right? They're different. They are true religious fanatics, and it's hard to see just more economic pain getting the job done. Again, at least not in short order.
1: And, you know, you make a good point, Rich, about we're not invading Tehran anytime soon. Look, I was embedded with Lieutenant Colonel Ollie North during the invasion of Iraq in 2003. We went in to topple a regime change. And ultimately, we got lost in nation building. And the colonel and I were there in 2003, 4, 5, 6, 7. I even went back in 2016. With him as well. And this is different. But, you know, when President Trump continues to make statements like the one I'm about to play you about his primary fundamental goal of denuclearization, I have a question for you. Here's what he said in the Oval Office. This is cut 19. Listen to here.
4: Are you any closer today to reaching a final deal to end Iran's nuclear program?
2: Well, they want to make a deal, but they're not going to make the kind of a deal that I feel is necessary. Look, we're in there for one reason. Iran cannot have a nuclear weapon. You understand that? Iran cannot have a nuclear weapon, and they won't have a nuclear weapon.
1: And I applaud him for being the first president in history willing to stand up militarily to Iran, particularly in an election year, well knowing the difficulties he would face. But when he continues to make this goal, which is a goal that is a victory for the world, not just the U.S. and Israel and the Gulf states, for the world, you wonder, to your point about invading Tehran, can you actually accomplish that goal without putting boots on the ground in some capacity? Certainly, if it comes to having to go in and physically take centrifuges and materials out of places like Pickaxe Mountain.
3: It is my belief that what fundamentally what's happened in terms of denuclearizing Iran has already happened. It happened through Midnight Hammer. It happened through this military campaign. They're not enriching anymore. The first time in decades, they're not enriching. And they're going to have a very, if they decided they're going to enrich again tomorrow, they'd have a very hard time doing it. I think it would take them years to stand it up again. That's the accomplishment. I don't think we're getting anything from them in terms of negotiations on the nuclear deal. Certainly nothing worth having. So I think the war now is just basically over the Strait of Hormuz. Will Iran continue to control it? Will it get opened up again, et cetera? There could eventually be a deal over that. But I don't think we're getting, you know, any agreement to rip up their stuff and give it to us or have inspectors or any of that. So I think whatever's been accomplished has been accomplished militarily, and now it's a fight over the strait.
1: Last question, and that is, you can bet that Oman isn't going to be cutting a deal over the strait with Iran. President Trump quickly tried to bring that back in line. Your quick thoughts on that?
3: Yeah, it's, you know, again, method to madness sometimes, sometimes not. Kind of extraordinary that he threatened to bomb Oman, our ally. But, have been talking to the Iranians about the Strait of Hormuz, what the arrangement will be. So if we're not going to take the strait back militarily, it may be the best that you can have is some sort of arrangement between Iran and Oman about how it's going to work. That would not be my ideal solution, but they in that scenario, they're part of the solution. So maybe you jawbone them, but you don't want to bomb them.
1: No, and that was a jawbone indeed. Rich Lowry, editor of the National Review, longtime friend of this program and a friend of mine as well. Rich, great insight. Thanks, buddy.
3: Awesome. Thanks, Griff.
1: All right. You're listening to the Brian Kilmeade Show. I'm Griff Jenkins. Don't go anywhere.
0: Coming to you on a need-to-know basis, because man, do you need to know. It's Brian Kilmeade.

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4: 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Still double digits higher in the soybean pit, green on the screen. September corn up 4 3/4, trading just a penny off of the high of the day at 4.67 3/4. December corn up a nickel at 4.93. March corn up 4 3/4 at 5.08 3/4. Bring it on. New crop November soybeans up 12 3/4 at 12.29 1/2. January soybeans up 12 1/2 at 12.44. March soybeans up 11 cents at 12.49 1/2. September wheat up 9 1/2 and now trading at 6.74 even. September meal up 80 cents a ton at 313.80. September oil up 66 cents a pound at 70.35. August live cattle up a nickel at 224.95 in very light trade as they go to October. October live cattle up 57 1/2 cents at 219.50. August feeder cattle also in light trade, up a dime at 339.32. October feeder cattle down 37 1/2 at 325.95. October lean hogs up 62 1/2 and now trading at 81.35. The Dow Jones up 243 points at 53,650. The dollar is down 66 9/10. Crude oil up 49 cents a barrel at 85.43. Gold is up $94 an ounce at $44.60, and the September silver up $1.18 an ounce at $65.23. That's your market update here during the 9 o'clock hour on your Ag Check radio station, Ag Network. I'm Gail, where we look in, checking on ag.

0: He's so busy, he'll make your head spin. It's Brian Kilmeade.
1: That ain't no lie. He is busy doing 3 hours of TV, 3 hours of radio, but I am so honored to be in for him. This is Griff Jenkins on the Brian Kilmeade Show. You know, I travel to New York every weekend to do Fox and Friends weekend, and I don't keep a diary like Anthony Fauci did. But if I did keep a diary, I would make notes about my travels to New York. And for instance, I would say things like, had to go to CVS near work and get some more toothpaste. Had to wait 5 minutes for them to open up the locked box because of the crime here. I also would put in an entry, listen to crazy woman talking about something today. Actually learned she's actually part of the local government. Listen here, cut 13.
2: Most of what we saw were crimes of poverty. People who were stealing things like toothpaste. People who are stealing things like, you know, soap. And that means if you're stealing those things, you need them. Right. And we are choosing to protect billion-dollar companies like CVS and Walgreens over the people who are struggling to get by. There are people who can be thrown in jail simply for having a biological need.
1: A biological need. So that is Emily Gallagher, a current member of the New York Assembly, the same place where, not same seat, but same government local body that Zoran Mamdani was in before he was the mayor of New York City, suggesting that shoplifting is okay. And the last time I looked, while we feel, and I am Catholic, compassion towards the poor, poverty is not a permission slip to steal. And when Emily Gallagher says stuff like this, and then on the back end of allowing shoplifting, encouraging it if you're poor, she backs it up with blasting CVS and Walgreens as billionaires making poor people suffer. That creates class warfare. Class warfare. And by the way, she is a democratic socialist. No surprise there. But this intentional creation of class warfare is not what this country needs. And it's not what the Bronx, where she is, needs, or New York or any other city in America. And the fact that you have an elected official excusing, really permissing shoplifting is beyond me. I just can't put my mind around it. I'm Griff Jenkins, and this is the Brian Kilmeade Show.
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4: 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The ceremony comes as naturalizations in the Northern District of Illinois have dropped sharply. The courts administered fewer than 4,500 naturalizations during the first 7 months of this year, about 75% fewer than the same period last year. More than 300 people are expected to become citizens today during a ceremony at the Illinois State Fair. More at NowDecatur.com.
5: Very different Democrats. I'm Dave Anthony, Fox News. On the ballot in Florida in November, one is a progressive, the other's not.
6: I reject socialism. I'm a capitalist. We'll see how Florida's voters sort that out.
5: David Jolly used to be a Republican in Congress. He switched parties and won the Democratic primary for governor and will take on Congressman Byron Donalds, who won the GOP nomination.
7: Tonight, we put aside our differences. Tonight, we are one united Republican Party.
5: As for the progressive who won in Florida, it's Angie Nixon getting the Democratic nomination for U.S. Senate.
8: We deserve to thrive, not just survive.
9: State Representative Angie Nixon defeating Alex Vindman with a grassroots campaign, delivering a major left-wing victory over an establishment Democrat. Vindman is a former national security official who was a key witness in President Trump's impeachment trial. Nixon won by double digits despite just under $1 million compared to Vindman's $16 million. She'll now face an uphill battle in November against Republican Senator Ashley Moody.
5: That's Fox's Dana Marie McNichol. President Trump just wrote on Truth Social, Vindman's loss was gratifying, calling him a treasonous creep. He also called Angie Nixon a radical left lunatic who can't speak or think properly. In another Trump post, he endorsed Ryan Elijah, the Republican who defeated Congressman Corey Mills in a Florida GOP primary, writing, he told Mills to get out of the race, but he wouldn't listen. Mills becomes the 11th House lawmaker to lose a primary this year. In yet another post, the president delayed new 50% tariffs on Canada as they work out a new trade deal, adding,
10: the great Keystone XL pipeline, long ago killed by sleepy Joe Biden, may be awoken from the grave. The pipeline, of course, would have connected heavy crude oil sources in Canada to U.S. refineries, but with pressure from environmentalists, President Biden axed the project.
5: That's Fox's Alexandria Hoff at the White House. 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
18: Good Wednesday morning, everybody. A chance for some showers this morning, a little bit of a break, and then some more showers and storms possible later on this afternoon. Otherwise, look for a mostly cloudy sky. Daytime highs today in the upper 70s. Showers and storms early tonight, turning partly cloudy after midnight. Lows drop down to 63. Mostly sunny, 81 on Thursday. A lot of sunshine, low 80s on Friday. I'm meteorologist J.C. Fultz. Have a great day.

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1: This is the great Brian Kilmeade Show. I'm Griff Jenkins, your humble D.C. correspondent and Fox and Friends Weekend co-host, filling in for Brian today, who has the day off. And it's really been all eyes on the Sunshine State. A couple of primaries, three states had primaries yesterday, but everybody was watching Florida because there was not one, not two, but three socialist candidates running down there. And many people wondered whether or not the socialist dream of a communist utopia would be shared by Floridians. Turns out it wasn't totally shut down because in the Senate race, you had Angie Nixon, a Democratic socialist that wants Medicare for all, abolishing ICE, and the whole litany of list of crazy progressive positions that we have gone through. She won last night. And not only did she win, she makes the case that she converted even Republicans to come to her side. Here was a little bit of her after her victory. Cut two.
2: We have actually, it's not about Democrat or Republican or progressive or moderate. I have been able to get folks who were MPAs and Republicans to change their party affiliation to vote for me in this primary, as well as donate on a campaign and volunteer on a campaign. And that's because I have a proven track record here in the state of Florida of fighting for Floridians as well as delivering. I've been able to get legislation across the finish line that would expand access to early childhood education for low-income and hardworking families. And that is what people care about, policies that help improve their quality of life.
1: And the record shows Nixon defeated Colonel Alex Vindman, who you remember of Trump impeachment fame, by more than 12 points. Nobody better. I mean, bar none, nobody better to weigh in and size up what the election results tell us today than my friend Carl Rove. Carl, thanks for joining us. Kind of a shocker that one of the three socialists won. What's your read and your top line today?
3: Yeah, well, first of all, thanks for having me. Where is Kilmeade? I mean, yeah. What luxurious resort is he at? But first, I want to apologize. I really want to apologize. And for years, I have mangled your first name. I kept calling you Griff. I had no idea your first name is actually Grace.
1: Okay.
3: Now, that's odd. All the Graces I know are girls. So, but you know, since your choice, Grace.
1: Yeah.
3: You know, Grace
1: Jenkins. Oh, Carl, you are the best. So what, for our listeners who aren't familiar, I interviewed on Sunday one of those socialists, Elijah Manley, who was defeated by Debbie Wasserman Schultz. We had him on the show, and I get into this discussion. He launches off on this protester narrative about ICE shooting people in the streets, and I set him straight with some facts. But literally, Eric here on the show put together a clip. I couldn't get the guy to get my name straight. Here, listen to this, Carl. This is what you're referring to.
4: Morning. Thank you for joining us.
5: Thank you so much for having me, Grace. You know, the number one priority for my campaign is, I think that's an unfair way to frame it, Grace. We are still going to enforce immigration laws in our country Grace, no amount of
4: anecdotes. Debbie Wasserman Schultz, who of course was once in the leadership, now you're part of the pushback. Thank you, Elijah.
5: Awesome. Thank you, Grace.
1: Yeah. I don't know
3: if the guy couldn't get your name straight, why should we think he can get any facts straight?
1: No.
3: I mean, it was hilarious.
1: It was unbelievable.
3: Really. Yeah.
1: Unbelievable. Thanks for watching. All right. So let's get your takeaway. I mean, I got to believe that the fact that he will now run against incumbent Senator Ashley Moody, who has a track record, but not only does she have these crazy policies, you have such a large number of voters who have escaped places like Cuba, right, and Venezuela, exactly, right, and Nicaragua, that have real life, actual traumatic experiences with socialism, as well as in some southern Florida pockets, certainly a heavy Jewish population, which have got to be nothing short of alarmed by the aggressive way that these democratic socialists have embraced anti-Semitism. But what's your take?
3: Well, first of all, I want to know who the genius was inside Senator Ashley Moody's campaign that helped foster this outcome, because it changed her race from being mildly interesting to being completely dead and over. I mean, then the yeah. nomination, I think you're absolutely right. The nomination of a avowed, openly practicing democratic socialist in a state where you have Cubanos and Venezuelans and Nicaraguans and lots of people, as you point out, who've had an experience in their lifetime and in their family with the effect of socialism is a big negative. And you add on top of that the anti-Semitism of the DSA and their DSA adjacent candidates. And this is a you know, this is. The state is trending red. I mean, it was not too long ago that for the first time in its history, it had more registered Republicans than Democrats. Now the gap between the two is huge, and I think is only going to get bigger this year. And it's going to be a little bit difficult for the Democrats because they have a gubernatorial candidate who's a former Republican and more of a centrist, and now they have above him on the ballot a Democratic socialist as their Senate candidate who, A, is not going to raise that much money, and B, is not going to step away from her leftist view. She may try and paper it over by saying, as she did in that clip you had from her, that she has a proven record of delivering, and she claims to have converted. I'd love to see those Republicans step forward and say, I was a Republican who's now supporting the Democratic socialist. I think that's a little bit of myth-making there. She at least recognizes it's a problem.
1: Yeah, who is that? And you're spot on. I mean, I just don't see how Ashley Moody loses. But I do think, and this is what I want to get your take on, there was a painful reality, I think, for Democratic leadership, because remember, when you look at the math, over 16 million that Vindman, Colonel Alex Vindman, brought into the race, compared to Nixon had like $975,000, and she still won by 12 points. But also the endorsements. Chuck Schumer was all in on Vindman. That was his candidate, while you had Ilhan Omar and Rashida Tlaib backing Nixon. Is there some real Monday morning quarterbacking for the Democrat establishment? People like Schumer, people like Hakeem Jeffries, saying there's something here we need to worry about.
3: Yeah, look, I was looking at it from a distance, so you got to take that into account. I was never impressed with him as a candidate. He seemed to me to be stiff, unapproachable. And look, he just recently moved to the state. Now, look, granted, Florida has a lot of people moving in, but it's one thing to say, oh, I've been here for 5 or 8 or 10 years. It's another thing to say, well, I moved here 2.5, 3 years ago in order to run for the U.S. Senate. So I thought he was a stiff. I don't think he was particularly effective on the campaign trail. He was showered with cash because, you know, sort of everybody who had suffered from Trump derangement syndrome said he's the guy who's going to be able to take Trump on and he'll be able to sway people in Florida. But I never saw the political chops that was necessary to be a serious candidate, with all due respect to him. I mean, I know his twin brother is in the Congress from Virginia, but, you know, it just struck me really, really bad candidate selection. And Schumer, he can raise money, but he has not had a good track record this time around in finding candidates. He was the person who said, let's get the, you know, ancient governor of Maine to run, Janet Mills to run against Graham Plattner, and that fell flat. He was the one who said, let's all consolidate behind Stevens in Michigan. And while she came close, I thought, again, there was a weak candidate. She had this weird affectation and voice on the campaign trail that I just thought a lot of Michiganders would probably be off put by. But she came close. But, you know, Schumer is part of this effort to get, quote, independents running in Nebraska and Montana, because the Democratic label is so bad in those states that he was afraid Democrats couldn't get elected. And so the gambit worked in Nebraska. The Democrats put up a candidate who won the nomination and then withdrew. But they're not getting the independent candidate to get out. Excuse me, the Democratic candidate to get out in Montana. So bad political judgment by Schumer, who used to have better chops and certainly retains an enormous ability to raise money.
1: As we wait to see, now we're 70 something days away from the midterms, I want to get your take on the overall what happens with control. But before I do that, I want to stay in the Senate races because I can't bring you on being from Texas without addressing, as you well know, Fox's power rankings just moved that Tallarico Paxton race into toss up. Which obviously we've heard for a long time that there was going to be, you know, Texas turning blue. Beto O'Rourke was going to do it. Didn't happen. But now it is something to see Fox's power rankings moving the Tallarico race into toss up. What's your read and insight here?
3: Yeah. Well, first of all, it's Robert Francis O'Rourke, incidentally. It's not right. That phony Nick. Look, let's be clear. Ken Paxton blames me for his impeachment. I had nothing to do with it, but I'm not a favorite of his, and I'm not a fan of his. But he should win, but he's a terrible candidate, and Tallarico is a smart guy. He said a lot of goofy things. Look, I live in Austin, Texas. I love the town, but let's admit it. It's a very liberal town. Sure. And so Democrats here say incredibly bizarre things because that's the nature of the local Democratic Party. And he has said a lot of crazy things. A candidate who had money and was good on the stump could be creating havoc for him. But that's not happening. And Tallarico is out there taking systematically all of the difficulties and the scandals surrounding our attorney general and starting to wrap him up in them. And to me, the key is going to be the Senate before the Senate primary in Texas, the Republican senatorial campaign committee and the Republican Senate Leadership Fund, the major super PAC, both laid out their bets for the general election to sort of signal players where they were going to play and where they weren't. And they didn't say we're playing in Texas. And the signal was, President Trump, if you decide to endorse Ken Paxton and he wins, we don't have the money to carry him across the finish line. And Paxton is a terrible fundraiser. I think he had something like, you know, $9 million in the last period that, since he started his campaign. And Tallarico had 70. And I suspect the gap is even wider today. So the key is going to be, can Paxton find help from President Trump's super PACs, MAGA, Inc., and Never Surrender? They're able to go up with the kind of advertising that will highlight the comments of Tallarico and try and provide some kind of defense, if need be, on the personal scandals. And he needs to be on the campaign trail. The week before the 4th of July, he was in Washington the weekend before, no fundraising events that I can detect. And then on Tuesday is photographed getting on a plane to Iceland with his latest girlfriend. And on the July 4th, he's not celebrating the 4th of July in, Tyler, Texas or Comanche, Texas or, Almeida, Texas. He is celebrating the 4th of July in London, England. That ain't smart. He's in the middle of a race in a big state where he has run traditionally behind the rest of the Republican ticket by an average of 155,000 votes in 4 years ago. And 4 years before that, he ran behind by about 175,000 votes. He was the bottom of the statewide Republican ticket. And he better get out on the campaign trail and campaign effectively every single day between now and the election day. That's what his victory is going to depend on. It's going to depend on that and having the MAGA super PAC, from President Trump's super PAC, spend a bundle of money to try and drag him across the finish line.
1: It's really remarkable to watch. And, I had forgotten until you reminded me, spending the 4th of July anywhere other than in Texas is just unbelievable for a candidate.
3: Look, if he wanted to spend it in London, we got a London, Texas, in Northeast Texas. He could have gone to London and Northeast Texas, for God's sake. I mean, we can't promise anything close to Iceland. We are, after all, Texas, and it's the summer. But you know what? If you want to cool off, go down to Aransas Pass and go out and get on Cinnamon Beach. I mean, for God's sake.
1: That's right, with a Shiner Bock in your hand. Last question, because we're almost out of time, and I'm not going to play the whole thing for the setup. You probably have seen CNN's data guy.
3: Did Shiner pay you, incidentally, to make that local reference? It was a good one. If I drank beer, I'd have a Shiner Bock, but I'm

0: And particularly when it comes to the House, the Democrats will win, or is it still an open question?
1: Well, I think it's an open question on the Senate. But look, the question on the House is how many seats are the Republicans going to lose? And if you look at it, then this is a really rough measure. And if you look at the toss-up seats that the Cook Political Report says in June, the party out of power wins about three quarters of them. There were 18 seats, four Democrat and 14 Republican. If the Democrats won 75% of those, they would take the House with about a four vote margin, 222 to 213. But, you know, and I'm going to look at it again, looking at August, what is the pattern of August? It's now 19 seats, toss-up seats in the Cook Political Report, four of them Democrat, 15 Republican. Let's just see how that keeps going. But the Senate is a, you know, the Senate is a crapshoot now. It shouldn't be. Texas should be comfortably in the Republican column. But, you know, we got Maine. I think Susan's running a great race. North Carolina, if Tillis was running again, we'd be in better shape, but he's not running. So it's an open seat. And they're running the one Democrat who could take the seat. Same thing in Alaska. Dan Sullivan's a personal friend of mine. I think the world of him. The Democrats nominated the one Democrat who might be able to win. Ohio, same thing. Houston is terrific. But at the end of the day, Michigan was a real plus for us having El Saeed.
0: It's crazy. We got to leave it there. We're out of time for a commercial break. But Karl Rove, it's always great to talk to you, my friend.
1: Griff, great to be with you, buddy. And if you want me to call you Grace, just let me know.
0: That sounds good. Karl, thank you as always, my friend. Great insight.
1: All right. Thank you, buddy.
0: This is the Brian Kilmeade Show. I am Griff Jenkins, or Grace, as Karl and Elijah mainly call me. And we will be back.
2: Thank you, Grace.
3: 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It's the Brian Kilmeade Show.

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1: This is the Brian Kilmeade Show. I'm Griff Jenkins. One more note about the Florida race down there. Our buddy Byron Donalds running for governor down there. He'll face off against David Jolly, once a Republican, now the Democrat governor, gubernatorial candidate running against Byron Donalds. And Byron Donalds saying last night that Angie Nixon is going to be a help in his race. Listen to this. Cut seven.
2: Let's also look at the fact that you have Angie Nixon, somebody who's supported by the Democrat Socialists of America, who's now the Democrat nominee for the United States Senate against our United States Senator Ashley Moody. So the Democrat Party has a decision to make. Are they going to follow socialism? Or are they going to follow common sense? It's already clear that the Democrats do not support common sense. That's why more people in our state are choosing the Republican Party every single year. That's why we have a 1.5 million voter advantage over the Democrats in our state.
1: And he is going to use that socialism label as much as he can over the next 70-something days. We'll see where it goes. I'm Griff Jenkins here on the Great Brian Kilmeade Show.

0: Good Wednesday morning, everybody. A chance for some showers this morning, a little bit of a break, and then some more showers and storms possible later on this afternoon. Otherwise, look for a mostly cloudy sky. Daytime highs today in the upper 70s. Showers and storms early tonight, turning partly cloudy after midnight. Lows drop down to 63. Mostly sunny, 81 on Thursday. A lot of sunshine, low 80s on Friday. I'm meteorologist J.C. Fultz. Have a great day.
1: Therese Crowley. He believes in what he calls the Florida dream. Congressman Byron Donalds wins the Florida GOP governor's primary.
2: Best state in America, and we're not going to stop anytime soon.
1: Versus Democrat David Jolly. Democrat socialist failed at two bids to primary liberal Democrat House members who support Israel, but scored an upset in the Senate Democrat primary.
3: Another Democratic socialist made headway.
4: What do we do?
3: Angie Nixon in a come-from-behind win for the Democratic Senate nomination in Florida.
1: Florida, Fox's Doug Luzader, Nixon versus GOP Senator Ashley Moody. Alaska Democrat Mary Peltola takes on Senator Dan S. Sullivan. President Trump agrees to hold off on 50% Canada tariffs that were set to kick in today and teased a possible revival of the Keystone XL pipeline, calling it awoken from the grave. 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
7: With Ricky Horton, I'm John Rooney, and yesterday at Great American Ballpark, the Cardinals won 2-1 in the afternoon game, but dropped a 6-5 decision in 10 innings in the nightcap as Dane Myers, with two outs in the ninth, hit a game-tying home run, and then the Reds won in the bottom of the 10th inning on a smash by Ellie De La Cruz.
8: Yeah, I was so close to having a doubleheader sweep yesterday. The Cardinals did so many things right. They just couldn't nail down that last out. Peter Strzelecki actually pitched very well in relief of Andre Pallante. He had a chance to pick up the victory, but just couldn't get that 27th out.
7: Jordan Walker, he was able to have two multi-hit ball games, and Burleson drove in the two runs in the winner. And in the first game, the bullpen pitching was outstanding.
8: The bullpen pitching was unbelievable as they only gave up one hit in five innings of work in relief of Quinn Matthews.
7: So a split yesterday, and tonight in Game 3 in the series, Kyle Leahy will go for the Cardinals. We're on the air at 4:45.
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1: This is the Great Brian Kilmeade Show. Griff Jenkins pinch hitting for Brian today. And another day, another story in the WNBA. Something, if you would have asked me on New Year's Eve, you know, give me the top five stories you're going to be talking a lot about this coming year in 2026. I did not have WNBA on my bingo card, or that you were going to see a league having trouble defining what the W in their name means. And we're lucky now to have Kim Slusser, who is the ambassador for the Independent Council on Women's Sports, joining us. And Kim, I understand you have a daughter, Brooke, who was a former co-captain of the San Jose State University women's volleyball team. And I want to get into sort of, you know, your actual experience with this. I also know, I think I know, that you may be speaking at a rally tomorrow when the Indiana Fever travel to Dallas. Thank you for joining us.
2: Yes, thank you so much for having me.
1: So I want to get to what you're going to be saying at the rally, but I noticed that you've got on the XXXY t-shirt on, and
2: yes,
1: you know, having recently seen the Minnesota Lynx head coach Cheryl Reeve wearing a Trans Kids Belong t-shirt on the sideline in a game against the Fever, I was shocked when this mother and daughter, Casey and Annie Thomason, were literally wearing simply, you know, shirts like your shirt right there and got all kinds of grief. They actually joined Laura Ingram this week, and because they were wearing the XXXY shirt, they were asked to cover them up. Here's a soundbite from that mother and daughter reacting. I want to play this for you and get your thoughts. This is cut 34.
3: He didn't know what was offensive about it. He said he didn't even understand. But since someone told on us and said that they were offensive, we had to, you know, cover up, put on our, you know, our Atlanta Dream shirts instead of our XXXY.
4: I was flabbergasted. It's the first time I've ever experienced anything like that. And I had no words except, like, who's offended by a t-shirt at this point?
3: And who is offended by science?
4: No, it's
3: That's what we asked the security guard.
1: And that mother got it spot on. Who's offended by science? Your thoughts on this?
2: Yes, that's, you know, always where I come from with all of this, with everything we've been through with our daughter, Brooke. I just call it common sense, science, you know, biblical, truthful values. It's very simple. It's just saying men and women are different and that men should not be in women's spaces, whether it's in the locker room or in the apartment, which is what my daughter experienced at San Jose State. And it's just expressing that we just want simple, you know, fair and safe spaces.
1: So let's talk so our listeners fully understand with your daughter, Brooke. Walk us through your experience with this.
2: Yes. So Brooke was originally at another school and transferred to San Jose State. When she got there, she played on one of the top teams in the nation for volleyball for clubs. So she was used to being around girls that were really good players. Long story short, she got there and started noticing some things were a little bit different with one of the players, and then come to find out that this person is a male. Again, we just really come from a very simple, simplistic, this is a man, this is a woman, this is wrong. What can we do to change this? And of course, being in California and being San Jose State, she was, you know, had a lot of pushback. And it's basically been her in the lawsuit now with Riley Gaines and against NCAA, her own lawsuit with ICONS against the Mountain West Conference. And we're going through that right now. So for us, it's just very simple. People try to make it into more than it actually is. For us, you know, people can do, and we always want to present with love to everyone. But do what you want to do outside of the sports, outside of our spaces, outside of the locker rooms. That's fine. But once you get into the sports and you get into the locker rooms and you get into the restrooms, it's not okay. You know, there's a man and there's a woman. It doesn't matter what drugs you take to lower your testosterone. You know, you're a man and you shouldn't be in the space. And that's really all it's about for us.
1: Have you been surprised by the fact that the WNBA says now that they're going to take some time to review this for weeks or months before they come to it? When it's back to, it reminds me of the moment with the Supreme Court Justice Ketanji Brown Jackson, when she could not answer what the definition of a woman is when she was being pressed on that. And but now, are you shocked by the reaction of the WNBA?
2: Sadly, no. After everything we've been through, it was sadly what I expected from the WNBA. They don't want to admit they're wrong. They don't want to come out and say that this should be only women's spaces. This should be only women's sports. And now with the two, you know, ex-NBA players saying that they want to be eligible for the 2027 draft, now they're being tested. So we'll see what happens. I'm very curious to see what they end up with as their definition for a woman.
1: If they ever get to one, and that's the shocking part of it. So you are going to speak at a rally ahead of the Dallas game tomorrow. What are you going to talk about? What's your message?
2: So we're there to, first of all, to support Sophie and the message, the very simple message that she gave during her interview a week or two ago. And just to support her and to let all of the girls, even bigger than that, all of the girls that play sports that are behind Brooke and Sophie coming up, that the ladder's not going to be pulled up behind them, and that we're there to support you and to hopefully bring common sense back to, you know, sports.
1: And, you know, it's really remarkable, I think, how well Sophie Cunningham has handled this. And you have to keep, as she does, go back to her original statement where she said, I got nothing against the trans community. I'm all about love. I'm all about inclusion. But when it comes to women's sports, in this case, women's basketball, there is a fairness to it. And, you know, it seems lost on the league, WNBA, that they should have from the get-go. They would have far less controversy, I would suggest to you, if early on they would have come to Sophie's defense and rallied around her to say, listen, you know, she is being very fair to trans people, the trans community, but this is a fairness issue. But they haven't. And now, and I want to get your take on it, Kim, it seems like that genie isn't going back in the bottle.
2: No, it's definitely not. I really honestly, to be brutally honest, I have a very hard time wrapping my mind around it. I don't understand where all this comes from. It's an ideology. It's, in my opinion, a mental illness. But back to the WNBA, I don't know. I really don't even know. I'm kind of speechless about it because it's just such, I'm a very commonsensical person. Mm-hmm. And so it's very black and white to me, sometimes to a fault, because I have a hard time understanding the other side. I don't see the WNBA changing the way that I think they're going to come out with the two guys that are making themselves eligible for the draft for the WNBA and say, well, you've played men's professional sports before, so you're not eligible, or come up with something like that. I'm like you. I really just don't see them coming around on this. I see them finding a loophole and not having to define what a woman is and not protecting the women's spaces.
1: I love, Kim, doing interviews on this topic with people like you, because it's almost like you're in some way trepidatious about saying that it's common sense, because it's biology. It's straight up biology. All the memes are just like to die for on social media with these things. My favorite one of which, that I'll paraphrase because I don't have the sound of it, because I forgot to tell our producer Eric about it, but there was one person that played a Monty Python clip with John Cleese way back about this issue. I don't know if you remember, where they're sitting around in the Roman Empire days, and John Cleese is saying, I want to be a woman. And the guy says, why? He says, because I want to have babies. Said, you can't have babies. He said, why not? I said, because I'm not a woman. He's like, you haven't got a womb. And then Brian Cleese is like, don't oppress me. It's like they were ahead of their time, decades in the making, and yet now there is some tap dancing around it, which is a biological fact of nature. Do you think that this just continues to grow, this push? Because we've seen, obviously, this issue coming up in other sports. Now it's arrived at the WNBA, which also I like to add to the discussion that they are shooting themselves in the foot, because all of a sudden you have a level of popularity the WNBA never enjoyed with people like Sophie and Caitlin Clark.
2: Yeah, I really don't see it changing. It's interesting you ask that. I see things getting better when it comes to our side, you know, when it comes to sanity, as I say, I see it getting better. And I love the popularity of this, like you say, with the WNBA, but I don't want to bring the WNBA money, you know, because of what they stand for right now. So it's kind of a hard one for me. Like, I even had a friend the other day that I invited to come to the game in Dallas on tomorrow, which, by the way, we are having the rally at 4 o'clock outside of the American Airlines Center.
1: Okay, good.
2: And she basically said, I don't want to buy a ticket and give the WNBA money. And because of them not standing, and she goes, I want to be there. And we have some people that are actually coming to the rally that are doing that, but they don't want to participate in buying the tickets for the WNBA because of what they stand for.
1: And that's voting with your pocketbook, which is very effective. You know, you talk about hoping things getting better. Jennifer Say, who is a big part of the XXXY movement, and I'm sure you know as well, she talked a little bit on Steve Varney's show about the groundswell of support behind your movement. I'll play this quick soundbite and get your thoughts. I'm going to guess you agree. Got 36.
5: Corporate America, which includes the WNBA and the individual teams, and they don't realize that the public has moved on. You know, I will say this, I'm hearing, there was an article this morning in ESPN that people wearing pro-trans t-shirts were also told to cover them up. And I want to be clear, I'm not for that either. People can say whatever they want and wear whatever t-shirt they want. There's nothing mean about any of it. And no one should be censored. It's a t-shirt, for goodness sake. And I think the new news, though, is that people are willing to stand up and support the Protect Women's Sports side of things. That's new, the groundswell of support. And the more they try to censor us, the stronger our movement grows.
1: I see you nodding your head, Kim. Your thoughts?
2: Yeah, you know, Jennifer's right. It's just craziness. It's basically suppressing free speech, you know, having your shirt covered up. And I also found it funny on another note that the biggest size poster they'll let us have tomorrow inside the American Airlines Center for the game is like a sheet of paper, like a 9.5 by 11.
1: Really?
2: So, yeah, it's interesting. It's because I'm sure they don't want any controversy. But no, I agree with her that it's ridiculous that they had somebody come up. I did notice that surprisingly, that the WNBA came out and said that that was wrong, that they shouldn't have done that, and that whoever the guy was that told the girls to cut the mom and the girl to cover her shirts up shouldn't have done that. I don't think it was the WNBA. Correct me. I don't think it was the WNBA. I think it was the team, actually, that said that. It wasn't the NBA. So they're not speaking on it from what I remember. Yeah.
1: Yeah. Well, look, whether it is the team or the league sweeping an issue under the rug that they brought upon themselves is not going to work at all. And, you know, Charlie Hurd, my fellow co-host of Fox Friends Weekend, he and I have talked and joked a lot on the air that literally because of Caitlin Clark and because of Sophie Cunningham, we even bothered watching WNBA games. And I love sports. I love rooting for the Knicks. I love football, which is right around the corner. I've been watching baseball. like crazy. But, you know, I will actually tune in, particularly when the Fever are playing. That's the only games I'm watching right now. And, you know, turning away a viewer like me is really, you've got to think like in the pure money-making business, if you want to keep your league in business, you need to attract more viewers and fans, not turn them away, right?
2: Right, exactly. You know, I feel the same way with you about, at one point, about the women's national soccer team with the Megan Rapinoe situation and the way she's feeling. I played soccer all through high school and was going to play in college, tore my ACL, but I could not even watch the women's soccer team. I love soccer. I love it. And I just got a really bad taste in my mouth after the way that they speak up about it. And I wouldn't even put it on the TV because I, again, don't want to support something that it just made me sad. You know?
1: I know. Well, listen, Kim Slusser, thank you for joining us. We got to leave it there. We got to take a commercial break, but good luck at the rally, 4 o'clock tomorrow in Dallas at the arena. Good luck. Thanks for joining us.
2: Thank you.
1: All right. This is Griff Jenkins, and this is the Brian Kilmeade Show.
0: Both sides, all opinions.

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7: I'm Gianna Gelosi with your Fox True Crime Minute. A fatal shooting last week stunned the city of Chino Hills, about 35 miles east of downtown Los Angeles. Prosecutors say the execution-style killing stemmed from an ongoing business dispute between the victim and one of his abductors. Authorities say John Chuan Bo, 66, and his brother Zhang Fang Bo, 67, led sheriff's deputies on a car chase after kidnapping Shakur Ikebar, who was 60, from his Chino Hills home. That chase ended about a mile away, and John Chuan Bo got out of the car and surrendered to police. His brother then dashed to the back of the vehicle and shot Ikebar, who was stuffed in the trunk. Cops then opened fire, and Zhang Fengbo died at the scene. Public filings show Ikebar and Zhang Fengbo were business associates in an investment company. Despite not firing the shot, John Chuanbo, the sole survivor, has been charged with murder with a special circumstance of kidnapping, which prosecutors say could lead to the death penalty. There's more on this story at foxnews.com or subscribe to the Fox True Crime Podcast. I'm Gianna Gelosi with your Fox True Crime Minute.
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1: The realest of the real talk shows, the Brian Kilmeade Show. Griff Jenkins pinch hitting for Brian. And I mentioned in the last segment with Kim Slusser, a moment that has really defined this craziness with regards to fairness in women's sports, and that is the inability to define a woman. Let me take you back. The year was 2022, March. Supreme Court nomination for Ketanji Brown Jackson, who is now Associate Justice, asked by Senator Marsha Blackburn to simply define a woman, and mightily she struggled. Listen.
2: Can you provide a definition for the word woman?
3: Can I provide a definition?
2: Mm-hmm. Yeah.
3: I can't.
2: You can't?
3: Not in this context.
2: So
3: I'm not a biologist.
2: The meaning of the word woman is so unclear and controversial that you can't give me a definition?
1: And yet you had supporters of Brown Jackson saying that it was a politically charged line of questioning involving complex scientific intersections. What are we doing? How did we get here? How can a member of the third branch of government, the judicial branch, a justice, Ketanji Brown Jackson, can answer a simple biological question? And it is played out in multiple arenas, including professional sports, the latest in the WNBA. Some days I look at things and I think, what is going on? But that's why we talk about these things on the Brian Kilmeade Show. This is Griff Jenkins, and you never know what's going to come up next.
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3: 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Items accepted include household chemicals, oil-based paints, motor oil, gasoline, pesticides, and fluorescent lamps. 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
4: Another progressive wins. I'm Carmen Roberts, Fox News. Another shock for Democrats in Florida. Democratic Socialist Angie Nixon upset moderate Alex Vindman in the Senate primary.
5: All across the state of Florida and this nation, people are demanding change. They are tired of the billionaire and corporations running this country.
4: Nixon now faces a long-shot battle against Republican U.S. Senator Ashley Moody in a race highlighting the party's growing divide over how far left it should go. Moody was named to the seat that was vacated by Marco Rubio. And President Trump's cheering Nixon's defeat of Alex Vindman, who testified against him during his first impeachment. Also in Florida, GOP Congressman Byron Donalds won his primary for governor and will take on Democratic nominee David Jolly, who used to be a Republican.
6: The people in our state are sick of New York. They're sick of Chicago. Mm. They don't want the crazy of California. And that's why the Angie Nixon, David Jolly ticket, that's going to be a disaster for Democrats.
4: And that is Donald speaking to Fox News. Meantime, Jolly says he is not a socialist.
7: I reject the DSA. I reject socialism. I'm a capitalist, and I think capitalism provides the greatest amount of economic mobility.
4: And President Trump says the U.S. and Canada have reached a last-minute deal to delay U.S. tariffs on Canadian imports by several days.
8: It's good for everybody, but our farmers are going to be thrilled. Our manufacturers are going to be thrilled. And basically, we have no tariffs going into Canada. Canada was charging us tremendous tariffs. We no longer have any tariffs.
4: Speaking to reporters a short time ago at the White House, he said the two sides now have days to work on cementing and finalizing documents. 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
16: Good Wednesday morning, everybody. A chance for some showers this morning, a little bit of a break, and then some more showers as soon as possible later on this afternoon. Otherwise, look for a mostly cloudy sky. Daytime highs today in the upper 70s. Showers and storms early tonight, turning partly cloudy after midnight. Lows drop down to 63. Mostly sunny, 81 on Thursday. A lot of sunshine, low 80s on Friday. I'm meteorologist J.C. Fultz. Have a great day.
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22: The Markley, Van Camp, and Robbins Show. Yeah, let's do it. Jamie Markley, David Van Camp, Scott Robbins. All right, yeah. Well, let's start with some of the election stuff from last night in Florida. Venmo.
23: Yes.
22: Everybody knows Venmo, right?
24: Spent $16 million and got clowned.
23: Yeah. The
24: unreal.
23: Alexander Venmo, this was the hero of the first impeachment of Donald Trump in the first term. And this is why Democrats, if you want to, like, save your party from the communists, get off of Blue Sky. Because nobody cares about Alex Venmo in Florida. Nobody cares.
22: The way I understand it, this was like a foregone conclusion that he would win and win big.
23: Yeah.
22: Oh, yeah. So it's this massive upset. And I could not help but laugh this morning as Fox is doing the report, and it goes to this.
25: President Trump posting, sleazebag Venmo loses tonight to a radical left lunatic. How cool is that?
23: So you got Angie Nixon, the radical left lunatic, instead of that carpetbagging Venmo. Well, yeah, she's going to face Ashley Moody in the general election in November.
22: And get absolutely pummeled.
23: More than likely, yes. I mean, but she was on CNN, and she certainly sounded very confident in her prospects this fall.
22: Oh, yeah, I heard this nonsense.
26: And so I look forward, Ashley Moody, to taking you on and to whooping you in November, and you will be calling me your senator.
22: Mm-hmm.
0: State Representative Angie Nixon, thank you for joining.
1: Oh.
26: Thank you.
3: That didn't sound like a ringing endorsement there.
23: Laura Coates was like, okay, here we go.
3: No kidding.
13: Tell George Foreman I'm going to whoop him. Just reminded me of some Ali clip or something when she said that.
3: Dude, the reaction is still to me.
0: Yeah. State Representative Angie Nixon, thank you for joining.
23: You see the body language, too.
3: Oh, I know. Wow.
23: I do wonder how much of this, and you hear rumblings about this, and I know that, you know, Laura Coates isn't going to go out there and say anything about this, but I wonder if you have, you know, especially you're interviewing a black woman who has just, you know, won the nomination for U.S. Senate. Mm-hmm. And, you know, if you yourself are a woman of color and you're trying to be professional, and it's like, here's this person that could, maybe, probably not, have some real influence on the country. Mm-hmm. And she has the hood rat thing going on. It's got to be a little bit insulting, right?
3: A little bit. Yes. I mean, I get it. At the same time, you've got these establishment people who have been a part of it for a long time, and all of a sudden they're feeling threatened.
23: Yes.
3: And you certainly sense that. And then there's the part where some of these players in the media know just what kind of nuts they're dealing with these particular people. Mm-hmm. I don't know if that's the case there or not. But, I mean, all of a sudden you see all these clips of Angie Dixon. I mean, saying things like, yeah, I take my kids to drag shows. They're wholesome. What?
23: Drag shows and wholesome in the same sentence, you say?
3: Roll it.
19: I don't understand, like, there's no sexualization at a drag show. It's just people dressing up and singing and performing. I've taken my children to drag shows, and it's fun. It's entertainment. It's wholesome entertainment. Yes. And there's nothing wrong. It's just... like, I don't get it.
3: Mm-hmm. Basically, everything could be summed up with...
19: I don't get it.
3: Exactly. They're wholesome. There's nothing sexual about it.
23: They make balloon animals.
3: Right.
23: You know, blow bubbles, that sort of thing.
3: Has she not seen the clips of different drag shows with kids there? You're like, who... What parent in their right mind would ever take their kid to that?
23: Right. It's a family-friendly drag show featuring British performer Ahura.
3: Exactly.
23: Yeah.
3: Yeah, so I think some of the media members are like, these people are absolute lunatics.
23: The pelvic thrusting is done with a hula hoop.
3: Is it?
23: No, of course not.
3: No.
23: It's all, dude, I've seen one of these.
3: Yes, they try to normalize a lot of complete nonsense, and that's just another example of it. So yeah, have fun with that one. That'll be fun. Also, this whole thing with CNN, this was, I mean, depending on your sense of humor, kind of funny that Erin Burnett out front, it's one of the big shows.
23: Yep.
3: And she has on Natalie Harp's estranged brother. Have you guys seen the clip?
23: Natalie Harp is...
3: I have.
23: Woman that was on the plane with Trump, correct?
20: Yeah, this is the person who does Trump's social media posting. Yes. For him, young lady who also credits him with saving her life because she had brain cancer, and because of Right to Try, she was able to get experimental treatment that brought her back from the brink.
3: Yes, and Toss Off in Georgia, you know, is intimating, well, there's something going on.
23: Right,
3: there.
23: Exactly, that there was an affair there.
3: So because of that, and her name is out there, they put the estranged brother on. And since you've seen the video, this dude looks like the stoner loser.
23: Yes.
3: The hat, the hair, the glasses. Like, yeah.
20: It's like burnout loser Lib is estranged from his family. Really? That never happens.
3: And they've just heard rumblings of this story that they were just appalled by. Go ahead and roll the audio.
21: New sources, Preston, are telling CNN that your sister was involved, okay, back in October 2023, right, the context here is Donald Trump's motorcade was going to leave Trump Tower for a court appearance, okay? And they were all getting into the motorcade. Oh, yeah. There was sort of a screaming match about who was getting in what car, and it turned out that there wasn't room for Natalie. So she insisted, she said no, Trump had personally asked her to come to this court appearance, so she needed to be in the car. Now, according to these sources, the end result is that your sister jumped into the trunk of one of the motorcade vehicles to go to the court appearance in Lower Manhattan.
27: That's really funny. I didn't even know about that.
21: I mean, what is your reaction to that? I mean, you're laughing, but I mean, is it funny or what? I mean, you know her,
4: no,
21: so
4: no,
21: that's why.
4: Not, I'm sorry. It's actually kind of sad. That's obsession. That's like an unhealthy obsession with someone if you're going to jump into the trunk of their car. Like,
3: it's not funny, but I can't stop laughing.
23: It was the back of an SUV.
3: Yeah, that's not a trunk.
23: I read the report and it says the trunk of the SUV. I've driven SUVs my whole life. There's not a trunk in the SUV. What are you talking about?
3: No, if you get in the back of it.
23: Yeah.
3: You've seen people do that before when there's not enough seats.
23: Yeah.
3: But that doesn't sell it. You got to say in the trunk.
23: Right.
3: To make the person again think that, "Oh my gosh, they slammed the trunk on this person and they could barely breathe as they were going down the road." That's her crazy obsession with Trump.
5: Right. And Otto the bus driver hadn't heard it.
3: No. So I mean, it's just nonsense. They try to make something out of what seems to be nothing.
23: You're right.
3: But what is your reaction to this?
5: Hoping for something better than that.
23: This absolute moron-looking guy, which, by the way, I mean, I talked about this a little bit last night. Like, my sister and I are completely polar opposites politically.
3: Mm-hmm.
23: Now, if she went and worked for a Democrat, a senator, or a president or something, and there was a story like that, and Fox News was like, "Van Camp, you got to give us the details on this," I'd be like, "Go pound sand. That's my sister still."
3: Mm-hmm.
23: Like you would have to pry information off of me. It's like let's just keep this whole thing separate, okay?
3: Right.
5: I'd ask, how much money am I going to make?
3: Well, I mean, there's also a credibility issue.
23: Well, with him,
5: yeah, with that guy. Yeah.
3: I mean, and I'll go ahead and say it: if they would have put any of us on at say age 23 or 4. On CNN, we probably wouldn't have had the most credibility just by appearance and delivery.
5: No, probably not.
3: But with this dude, yeah, I could not help it, man. It was just really funny. I want to hear that part again, just where he just starts laughing.
21: The end result is that your sister jumped into the trunk of one of the motorcade vehicles to go to the court appearance in Manhattan.
4: That's really funny. I didn't even know about that.
3: That's really funny. Oh, you think it's funny? No, I don't, actually. No, it is terrible.
23: I'm supposed to read the script, right?
5: Yes.
3: Exactly. You know, I thought as far as legacy media, and I didn't see all of it. You would have watched NBC. I saw, ABC.
5: Mm-hmm.
3: I didn't see a big deal being made out of Byron Donalds.
5: No, it was just a casual mention.
3: In almost. Florida, probably going to be the first black man to be governor of Florida.
23: Well, he doesn't count.
3: Won the nomination.
23: Yeah, he doesn't count because he's Republican.
3: Apparently not. Like, we're not going to do that story at all.
5: No, it was a mention that he had won,
3: mm-hmm.
5: and that was it. And they moved on. There was nothing else behind it, nothing.
3: But my goodness.
5: No pictures of the celebration, no audio with him, nothing.
3: Well, and we'll get to more of the clips later. But
5: I was surprised.
3: Jeffrey Mead, who's a black man, has a popular following, made the point, which I think was good.
6: We've spent years hearing that Republicans are racist and hate black people due to the color of their skin. You know they don't like you, right? You know they're not for you, right? Let's just think about this. Donald Trump endorsed a black man to run the state that he lives in. He also endorsed that black man to essentially run a GOP stronghold at this point. Republicans then also agreed that they wanted him to run their state, a black man.
3: Okay, we'll just stop it right there. We'll get to the rest of it later on. The thing is, I didn't even think a thing about it, to be honest with you. I wasn't surprised.
5: Nope.
3: He's been strong for a long time. But to Jeffrey Mead's point, and knowing a lot of black people that still really believe that Republicans hate them and Donald Trump is completely racist, he had to make the point.
5: Yeah.
3: Which is just lost on a lot of us because we know most people don't care.
5: Well, they don't want to make the point because they got to continue with the narrative.
3: Exactly.
5: Yes.
3: But most of us just care, what are your ideas? Do you love the country? Do you want to do things that are going to help the country? The rest of it, maybe, 50 years ago?
5: Mm-hmm.
3: But not anymore. It's just ridiculous. Also, real quick, a tip of the cap again to Sophie Cunningham of the Indiana Fever. They played in Toronto last night. And I'll admit it, I watched about 5 minutes of the game. There was some better basketball last night. And, you know, Sophie Cunningham is becoming a pretty decent three-point shooter.
5: Yeah.
3: But I saw her get fouled and go to the line. Of course, they're booing, you know. So I'm like, man, this is really something. Just for standing up for women.
5: Yeah.
3: In girls sports, just they should not have to compete against males. That's what she said that created this whole firestorm, right? So she's asked about being booed. And again, the way she handles media, I think, is fantastic.
2: But you know what? I will tell you, I want to shout out the Tempo crowd in the city. I think we've had so much fun. It's my first time being in Canada. It's a lot of our first times being in Canada. But the crowd was absolutely amazing. And, you know, I think that's what sports is all about. You're going to get boos. You're going to get cheers. But just the fact that they're so passionate, they're loud, and they're putting on for the city, I think it's amazing. So shout out to you guys for coming out and supporting.
5: Great answer. Great answer.
3: It doesn't bother me at all. I think it's great. Love the enthusiasm that you're bringing to this whole thing. Thank you. Man, that's how you do it. Really well done. Much to get to. Oh, it's Spain right now is pretty insane. We'll get to that. And the five stories we're watching today, much more coming right up.

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0: The Markley Van Camp and Robbins Show. Jamie Markley, David Van Camp, Scott Robbins. You know what it's time for. Yes, the five stories we're watching today.
1: All right, number five. After 71 years, the mail order music giant Columbia House is shutting down for good.
2: Wow.
0: I didn't even know that thing was still going on.
2: I know. I guess they were just doing DVDs. That's what I heard.
1: Oh, okay. They've really gotten
2: out of the music business.
0: Well, maybe they should have went back to albums, where it all started, because albums came back.
2: They did.
1: I don't know.
2: How many albums do I still owe them? I don't know.
1: Maybe. Yeah, I know, right? I mean, I know, yeah. I've given them at least 71 pennies in my life to get seven CDs or whatever it was.
0: Did you guys ever enroll in that?
2: I did.
0: You did?
2: Yeah.
0: Sometimes you would get the crappy album.
2: Well, you had to send the card back if you didn't want it, right?
0: Yeah, I didn't do it. My brother did it.
2: Yeah.
0: Yeah.
2: Yeah.
0: If he did all kinds of nonsense. You'd be like, no!
2: If you didn't send the card back, you got like your third copy of Abraxas from Santana or something. Like, where did this come from?
0: Well, or they would get the new release, which I remember was the Vacation album from the Go-Go's.
2: Yeah. I know your brother. I can't imagine the glee when he got that one.
0: Oh, no. No, he was not happy.
2: We got the beat.
0: That'd be okay. That was the hit. That was the album before.
2: Oh, okay.
0: Vacation had one song on it. That was it.
2: Vacation's all I ever wanted.
0: That was it.
1: Okay. Number four, a major upset in the U.S. Senate primary in Florida as Democrats nominated socialist Angie Nixon over hashtag resistance hero Alex Vindman. The Democrat Party gave Vindman $16 million for his campaign.
2: Unbelievable.
1: Nixon raised just $1 million. Turns out they don't want a carpetbagging Yankee running in Florida.

0: Nope. Number three, the tragic story, a 42-year-old woman named Carmen Lizette Pook was murdered near a jogging trail in Great Falls, Virginia earlier this week. It shocked the community because it's generally a safe, pretty affluent area. Well, the suspect, 19-year-old Alexis Antonio Cedillos Campos. He is an illegal alien from El Salvador who was let in by the Biden administration.
1: Nice.
2: Another illegal.
0: Number two, Iran is reportedly weighing attacks on military targets in Europe if the U.S. escalates the war. And number one, Dave Morenz, a former senior advisor to Anthony Fauci, has pleaded guilty to plotting to conceal federal records related to research on the origins of the deadly COVID-19 pandemic. Uh-oh. The Justice Department says he concealed or destroyed records of discussions related to COVID-19 research grants, including an effort to revive a controversial coronavirus grant.
2: Oh, yeah.
1: Wow.
0: That's huge.
2: And some of those emails, like I've already talked to our person that deals with the FOIAs. I got everything moved, so I think we'll be safe.
0: Yeah.
2: What is safe from what?
0: Mm-hmm.
2: Well, what are you talking about?
1: Mm-hmm.
2: Yeah. Rolling on Fauci.
1: Now, does the pardon cover him here?
0: Fauci?
1: Yeah.
0: Well, presumably it would. And I wonder if he has already, you know, rolled on Fauci, so to speak.
1: Right.
2: I'm guessing.
0: But right now, they're looking for ways to get around the pardon.
2: Man. And again, the whole thing with the pardon and the auto pen.
0: Mm-hmm.
1: Yeah.
2: There's a legal fight with that, too.
1: If they can prove it somehow, yeah.
2: Well, we definitely know it was the auto pen.
1: Well, yeah.
2: That part they know. They don't have to prove that. Is that legal?
1: Is that legal?
0: Yeah. Yeah.
2: Yes. Other news. Man, sad news. Frank Beard, ZZ Top drummer.
0: Oh, yeah.
2: Passed away at age 77. That's why they canceled shows a few weeks ago.
1: Well, no, I didn't. Yeah, I didn't know he hadn't been drumming with them for like over a year.
2: Well, he was on tour.
1: Well, not on this tour, apparently. He hadn't been with them for about a year. He'd been ill. That's my understanding.
2: I thought they canceled the show.
1: That's from our Texas friends today. But I mentioned that only because I thought the same thing.
2: Remember a couple of weeks ago when Cheap Trick was opening, and so they did the show at the Troubadour.
1: Right.
0: Yeah.
2: I thought that was because...
0: As I understand it, it was because he had gone into hospice care.
1: Gravely ill, yes.
0: And so Billy Gibbons was not going to go on.
2: Yes. But then it's this weird sort of thing that, well, the tour goes on this weekend.
1: Yeah, I know. That's...
2: I know. I knew, David.
0: I don't like it.
2: I know. Well, you could speak to it before Scott and I, because you grew up in Texas.
0: Yeah, well, grew up near Rosenberg, where he died.
2: Yeah.
0: Yeah.
2: Yeah.
1: Didn't you go to high school with his kid?
0: Well, no. His kid went to high school at the same high school I graduated from.
1: Okay.
0: But I don't think our years overlapped.
1: Not at the same time.
0: Yeah.
1: Right.
2: And now we know how rumors get started. Next on the Markley, Van Camp, and Robin Show.

0: Good Wednesday morning, everybody. A chance for some showers this morning, a little bit of a break, and then some more showers and storms possible later on this afternoon. Otherwise, look for a mostly cloudy sky. Daytime highs today in the upper 70s. Showers and storms early tonight, turning partly cloudy after midnight. Lows drop down to 63. Mostly sunny, 81 on Thursday. A lot of sunshine, low 80s on Friday. I'm meteorologist J.C. Fultz. Have a great day.
1: Gianna Gelosi, socialists swinging for the fences. Angie Nixon beating retired Lieutenant Colonel Alex Vindman by double digits for Florida's Democratic nomination for Senate.
2: Nixon gained national attention after her arrest for staging a sit-out outside Governor Ron DeSantis' office this year. She'll now face an uphill battle in November against Republican Senator Ashley Moody.
1: Fox's Dana Marie McNichol, Republican Byron Donalds, and Democrat David Jolly going to face off for governor. Meantime, Canada avoided a 50% tariff that was supposed to go into effect today. President Trump delayed them.
3: He says the United States and Canada have agreed a trade deal, and the two countries just need time to finalize the documents. There's been a cross-border impasse on several issues, including U.S. tariffs on cars and many Canadian provinces banning American liquor sales.
1: Fox's Jonathan Savage, America's listening to Fox News.
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0: The Markley Van Camp and Robbins Show. Jamie Markley, David Van Camp, Scott Robbins. You know, you see some stories and it's alarming, and then it just kind of goes away. That's sort of the news cycle. Like a few weeks ago, Spain looks like a full-on invasion going on.
1: Yeah.
0: I mean, the images of that were like, wow, man.
1: Mm-hmm.
0: You saw it, Scott.
2: Yeah.
0: So, I mean, you're still dealing with the ramifications of that.
1: Yeah, a lot of the people went home. So what happened was there's this exclave called Ceuta in northern Africa that is Spanish territory, but it's on the continent of Africa. And they collapsed the border. A bunch of people coming in from Morocco just overran the territory. And some of them went back already, but then a lot of them are still hanging around hoping to get to Europe.
0: Yes. And so, you know, they've got news organizations there. Of course, you know, this Spanish mother, maybe you can understand part of what she's saying, David, but I can translate it as she's being interviewed. It's like, what are we ever going to do?
1: Yeah.
0: They've taken away the beach. They've taken away the park. In my neighborhood, it's packed. If my daughter goes out at 16, she has to go with her dad or me. Because they'll devour her.
2: Oh, my God.
0: Yeah. I can't take it anymore. I want them to go back to Morocco. She's trying to be nice. She's saying, I'm not saying they're all bad or all good. I don't want anything bad to happen to them. But please, they got to go. Because this is an invasion. It's terrible.
1: Yeah. Yes.
2: Well, dude, the video was striking.
1: You got people sleeping on the streets. You got people breaking into homes, just sort of taking whatever they want. Because they figure those are the rules.
0: Exactly. Because it's allowed to happen. Well, and I know some people are frustrated with the way some of the things are going in the United States. If you got to admit, as far as illegal immigration, the Trump administration put an end to that.
1: Yes.
0: Well, and I'm sure it will come roaring right back.
1: Yeah.
0: If there's a Democrat in power.
1: Well, and my goodness, the Prime Minister of Spain, when that was going on, says, I want to remind everybody that diversity is our strength.
0: Are you joking
1: right now?
2: Yeah.
0: Tell it to that lady right there.
1: Right.
0: Who's just crying for some sort of help. It's just bonkers. And on PMS Now, they're talking about we need to keep Haitians here.
1: Yes. So MS Now, they brought on some dude named Kurt Anderson who wrote a book about groundbreaking fiction right here. It's about an American civil war in the near future, a divided nation.
0: Okay.
1: Yeah, and it's, you know, it's this, like, Trump deranged fever dream kind of thing.
0: Okay.
1: And then commentator Mike Barnicle told him that he sees us going in that direction because temporary protected status for people from Haiti is ending.
0: Barnicle said that?
1: That's going to cause the civil war.
0: All right, roll.
3: You were just talking about just now reminds me that the fracturing might also be taking place right here, right now, in front of our eyes. And I'm talking specifically about Haitian people who are here. They once were under TPS, temporary protected status. That's gone for them. They're among the hardest working young people who have come to America over the last year. You can't go into a hospital without finding Haitians, helping people, working for people. And yet the fracturing...
0: I would beg to differ. I've done it. Yes. I don't know what you're talking about. Are you just talking about D.C. or New York?
1: Your mileage may vary depending on where you live.
0: I guess so.
2: No, not in the hospitals I've been to.
0: Well, man of the people, Mr. Barnicle here.
2: Yeah.
0: Okay, anyway.
3: Today, it's not occurring in the 2040s. It's just occurring right in front of our eyes with very few people with official power saying, hey, wait a minute. We're ruining this country by fracturing what the country is all about.
4: Well, precisely. I mean, we're doing so many kind of unforced errors, to use your baseball fans' terminology. And really, I wouldn't, you know, you could even argue, maybe it's a little hyperbolic, but it's suicidal of us as a nation to do such a thing.
0: No. What's been suicidal is the empathy.
1: Yeah.
0: Okay? And not paying attention and letting other cultures come in and divide. Because other countries have known that's how you destroy the United States. You destroy it from within with fractures. And just dopey people that are trying to be good-hearted well, yeah, we should allow A, B, and C. You know, what's wrong with having 8 mosques over here? Well, see where that goes in 50 years. Good luck.
2: We're not saying you can't come here. What we're saying is there's a way to do it.
0: Well, there should be assimilation.
2: There's laws, and there's assimilation that goes with it. Yes.
0: Yeah.
2: But in terms of welcoming, my God, yes, we welcome.
0: Of course.
2: Yeah, I mean, it's just the ridiculousness of
0: but
2: the whole
0: thing. But there also has to be a legal way to do it.
2: Yes. And once you're here, to behave yourself.
1: Right. And for the Haitian population, they've been under temporary protected status. Temporary.
0: Yes.
1: Apparently, it's going to cause a civil war if we understand what temporary means.
0: It's just ridiculous.
2: Change the language.
0: Of course. That's what they do all the time. Yes. All right. It's that time. We do it a couple of times a day. Go around the table. It may not be the biggest story out there, but it caught your attention. You want to bring it in. David, today, what's your story?
1: Yuba City, California. City council there closed down a big park because it's become a massive homeless encampment, a hotbed for crime. The address of that park has been like the number one destination for 911 calls in 2 of the last 3 years.
0: David, could we just change the language and not say homeless and just say unhoused?
1: Unhoused, yes. The unhoused population.
0: Thank
2: Come
0: you.
2: On, get with it.
0: I
2: You're
0: appreciate
2: so
0: it.
2: 1970s.
1: So they're going to...
0: It's heartless,
1: no,
0: really.
1: 70s, it would have been the bums are there. So they're going to put a fence up around it and have a key card entry system for people who live in that neighborhood. A lot of neighborhoods do that. KCRA, though, they talked to one of the homeless people there, and she's really mad about it.
0: Okay.
5: And I was like, really? But some of those who have been living at the park, like Terry Arnold, aren't happy with the decision.
6: I'm better than hell. That's putting it politely.
5: Her thoughts on the plan.
6: Well, if they put the fence up, I got wire cutters.
0: Right, I'll just break the law again.
1: I'll just break in.
2: Right. What are we doing?
1: Why not?
2: Yeah. What are we doing?
0: I just California spent like over $1 billion on the homeless, and it keeps growing. They haven't figured it out yet.
1: I also just like the commitment to fair and balanced reporting from that local reporter.
0: Oh, yeah.
1: Where it's like, well, let's talk to the bums, see what they think about it.
0: Yeah,
1: I'm not even criticizing. It's just funny.
2: Yeah, how many of them are going to go, you know, I think it's a great idea.
1: Right.
2: Yeah.
0: Yeah. All of a sudden, there's going to be a town that cracks down on, you know, burglars.
2: Yeah.
0: So we wanted to talk to a couple of burglars. How do you feel about it? Well, I don't like it. I think it's crap.
2: It's terrible.
0: I'm going to start wearing a mask.
2: Yeah.
0: Okay. That makes sense. All right, Scotty, what do you got for your story?
2: This Penn State story gets nuttier and nuttier all the time, but Penn State frat bro charged with running the big cocaine ring there, the Empire, from his frat house, by the way. Cops were tipped off by one thing, and that is the guy's name is Thomas Robinson. You know that, right? He's 23 mm-hmm. years old, selling cocaine on campus. And the informant, I guess they caught up with him because he was using his nickname, T-Rob, and using his full name on his PayPal when somebody would buy dope from him or coke from him.
0: Yeah.
2: He was Thomas Robinson. There was right there. paid to the order of. And they didn't have any problem tracking him down.
0: Wow.
2: Even though known in the frat house as T-Rob, still, again, not clever if your name is Thomas Robinson.
0: True.
1: Okay. What was the nickname? Pablo Pledgecabar?
2: That's is that real?
1: Yes.
2: Oh, God. These guys, yeah, a little, not much creativity going on in the old frat house there.
0: For my story, I thought this was interesting. There was a new relationship survey done with a bunch of people, and they were ranking 10 acts that should count as cheating. At least according to most people.
2: Oh, okay.
0: See if you agree. First one, keeping an ongoing flirtatious text conversation with someone. Should that be considered cheating?
1: Cheating, I think, is a different level. I don't think that's the right thing to do.
0: But you would say that is not cheating.
2: I think it could potentially lead to bad things, yes.
0: But you don't count it as cheating.
2: No, it depends, I guess, on what the definition of flirtatious is.
0: 41% of people agree that that would be cheating.
2: No, majority believe it wouldn't be then.
0: Talking with one person late into the night while hiding it from your partner.
2: Yeah, that's cheating. Yeah, that's cheating. Wow. You're in the closet talking to somebody, yeah.
0: Okay, so an ongoing flirtatious text, as long as it's during the day. You're like the Merrick Garland of cheating here.
2: Well, no, I mean, if you're in the closet with your text, maybe that's a problem. I don't know.
0: As long as you're out in the open.
2: Right, doing it wrong.
0: But you're not showing anybody.
2: Well, you're watching the 10 o'clock news or something. Yeah.
0: All right.
2: Yeah.
0: So do you agree, David, talking with a person late into the night while hiding it?
1: I'd put it in the same category as the other one. Like, it's definitely not the right thing to do. I don't know if it... To me, cheating is just is like an actual consummation of a relationship outside of the bounds of your monogamous relationship.
0: Okay, so like an emotional affair that would not be considered cheating.
1: I don't think so. No.
0: Okay. Even if the person said I love them and told them they loved them, that's not cheating.
1: Well, are you like filing joint taxes together?
0: No. I'm saying you're let's say for the sake of argument, you're married, mm-hmm. and you're having an emotional affair with somebody else, and you tell that person you love them. Would that be considered cheating?
1: Mm. I don't know. To me, it's such a nebulous thing. You know, if you're not acting
0: to me, that's
1: on
0: cheating.
1: It.
0: Well, in some ways, it's worse, people would say.
2: Can you love a friend of the opposite sex? Can you love them? Can you say, I love you? If they're not related to you, or is that out of the bounds of marriage?
0: Oh, I would say it is.
2: Okay, I'm just wondering.
0: Yeah, I would.
2: Okay.
0: Yeah. You don't think so?
2: I don't.
0: Everybody has different opinions. It's not that we can't have different opinions.
2: I don't know if I would dig it. I'll tell you
1: no,
2: that.
1: No, I think it's not the right thing to do. I have a very specific definition of what cheating
2: okay,
1: is
2: yeah,
1: in my mind.
2: Right. David does, yes. So.
0: Yeah, okay. Maintaining a dating app profile just to look or for validation.
1: Not cheating also.
0: Well, I'm not even going to ask David. All these would be like not cheating. Unless this inserts there, not cheating.
2: Yes. Maybe they had it up there before they met you. Or before they were involved with you. Maybe they're on a dating app then. I don't know if those things go away.
0: No, it's
2: or
0: maintaining.
2: Not. Oh, maintaining one.
1: Yeah,
2: okay.
1: You're still matching up with people and then canceling.
2: See, that's.
0: You're saying that's cheating?
2: We're getting into. Yeah, I am. I'm going to go ahead and go with that one.
0: All right. Keeping someone in your phone under a fake name.
2: Yeah.
0: That's cheating.
2: Well, yeah. I mean, what are you hiding it for?
0: Okay.
2: If you feel okay about it, then you wouldn't.
0: So if you were keeping an ongoing flirtatious text conversation with them, that's not cheating, but just keeping the name in there.
2: Yeah, but if it's under a pseudonym or anonymously, okay. Yeah.
0: Deleting messages so your partner won't see them. I want to ask David. You consider that cheating?
2: Yeah, I would, because what are you hiding? What are you hiding?
0: Okay.
2: I mean, you got nothing to hide, right?
0: Keeping in touch with an ex without telling your partner.
2: Were you married to him and you're arguing over finances?
0: No.
2: They didn't get their check on time or something like that?
0: No, keeping in touch, okay. I think, is just like friendly.
2: No, no.
0: Okay.
2: Yeah.
0: Secretly meeting someone one-on-one.
1: That's where it gets closer to my definition.
2: Yeah,
1: when you're actually like face-to-face communication.
0: Face-to-face. Okay, I thought it was only bumping uglies with you. You're saying no.
1: That's where it gets. Yeah. I said that's where it gets closer.
0: Closer.
1: Yes. Yeah.
0: Now, is a kiss? Is that cheating?
1: Yeah, I think anything physical.
0: Okay.
1: Is my definition of cheating. Again, all of these things are bad to do. Don't do them.
0: But. Got it. So touching, just touching like on the shoulder.
1: A pat on the shoulder? No.
0: That's not it. But touching, it has to be. The private area.
1: It's got
0: to
1: be
0: saying.
1: Petting of a heavier nature.
2: Well, yeah, pat on the fanny, unless you're playing softball or something. Yeah, that's not allowed.
0: Wait a second. You played co-ed softball and you were patting girls on the butt?
2: No, I didn't. I'm just saying, unless it was.
0: Yeah. That's okay. But you'd say that's okay. All right. Fantasy messaging. Well, yeah. Routine. Oh, there's a bunch of these. Yeah,
2: wow.
0: Very interesting.
2: Scratch the surface.
0: Oh, yeah. Boy, when somebody takes too long to get your food, you threaten to blow up the place? We got Nimrods in the news and a news update next.

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0: The Markley Van Camp and Robin Show. Yes, it's true. A lot of people talk about the weight loss injections. I just saw a crazy story today. People are putting their kids on it.
1: Yeah, I did too. I saw
0: my
1: that.
0: Holy smokes. 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And then you see some of the side effects. 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
0: All right. News update, David Van Camp.
2: Eileen Wang, the mayor of Arcadia, California, Democrat mayor, has now stepped down after admitting she was a Chinese communist agent. She faces up to 10 years in federal prison.
0: You wonder, too, how many students in the United States are agents.
2: Mm-hmm. Yeah, and it doesn't
0: Confucius Institute.
2: Yeah, it doesn't even mean like a 007 thing. It's sort of like, yeah, in exchange for fronting the bill for you to go study in America, you just have to send us back a little bit of the research that you're doing.
0: Exactly.
1: Is anybody vetting anyone?
0: You wonder.
1: For anything?
0: All right, we got to get to Nimrods. Here we go.
3: When the going gets tough.
4: Damn it, this is too hard.
3: The dumb get dumber.
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4: I love the poorly educated.
0: All right. Nimrods in the News. This isn't how you wanted to start the year. 19-year-old student at Indiana University, Jackson Hahn, was arrested after he threatened to bomb the Applebee's. What?
1: Wow.
0: He was frustrated with the service. He vented on an Instagram story. And the post was flagged by Meta, reported it to the FBI. They called local authorities. They evacuated the restaurant, closed it for a night while they searched the place. Police tracked Jackson down. He admitted to the post. He said, I was just hungry, tired, and upset I hadn't gotten my food. That's why I threatened to blow it up.
1: Man.
0: Well, they took that serious. Could be looking at 3 years. Probably not, but that's Nimrods in the News.
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11: 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The ceremony comes as naturalizations in the Northern District of Illinois have dropped sharply. The courts administered fewer than 4,500 naturalizations during the first 7 months of this year, about 75% fewer than the same period last year. More than 300 people are expected to become citizens today during a ceremony at the Illinois State Fair. More at nowdecatur.com.
5: He's giving them three more days. I'm Carmen Roberts, Fox News. President Trump announces a dramatic last-minute deal to delay 50% U.S. tariffs on Canada.
12: We had a very good conversation with the Prime Minister last night, and we've come to a deal with Canada. As you know, the 50% tariffs across the board were going on against Canada today.
5: Speaking to reporters outside the White House this morning, the president said the three-day delay will allow negotiators to finalize documents, but still no deal on reopening the Strait of Hormuz. Iran says that critical waterway is closed, but the president insists otherwise.
12: We have possession, complete control of the strait. I mean, outside of nuisance value, and there is nuisance value when they shoot a drone every once in a while.
5: Uncertainties over the strait are pushing crude oil prices higher. U.S. crude is up more than 2% at $86.91 a barrel. A big change in a possible retrial for teenager Carmelo Anthony, convicted of the fatal stabbing of another teen at a track meet in Texas. The presiding judge won't oversee a retrial.
13: Anthony, a now 19-year-old black man, was sentenced to 35 years in prison for stabbing to death 17-year-old Austin Metcalf, who was white, while the two quarreled at a high school track meet in a Dallas suburb last year. Anthony is now seeking a new trial, and his lawyers have now successfully petitioned courts to recuse the judge following complaints the judge made allegedly biased post-trial comments. Anthony's lawyers are expected to argue his constitutional rights to a public trial were impacted and jurors were given improper instructions. Eben Brown, Fox News.
5: Three states held primaries yesterday, Florida, Wyoming, and Alaska. No surprises in most of the races, except for Florida's U.S. Senate primary, where socialist Angie Nixon defeated moderate Alex Vindman. And Nixon will face Republican Ashley Moody in November. 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
1: Good afternoon to you folks here during the noon hour. Now that the National Weather Service has updated its weather forecast, it's time now to take a look at that updated forecast. 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Big deals. Folks, the weather is constantly changing, it seems like, but it feels a little bit more like fall than what I would suspect it to be.
18: Actually, it's about 82 degrees currently. Humidity level 74%. Wind is out of the southwest. It's 5 miles an hour. Barometric pressure 29.97 inches of mercury. And today, that chance of showers will possibly go on until about 4 o'clock. And then after, a 40% chance of rain after 4 o'clock. Rainfall amounts could be maybe even a quarter or a half inch possible. Tonight, showers and thunderstorms are likely before midnight, then patchy fog after the rain stops. Otherwise, mostly cloudy with a low of around 65 degrees tonight. Tomorrow, patchy fog before 8 o'clock in the morning, but then it turns sunny and burns it off at about mid-morning with a high near 80 degrees and a low Thursday night of 61. Friday, mostly sunny with a high of 82, and then a new change. Friday night, a chance of showers and thunderstorms before 10 o'clock, and then a chance of showers between 10 and 1. More of a chance, 50% chance Friday night. Saturday, mostly sunny with a high of 81 and a low of 62. And to round out the weekend, mostly sunny with a high of 79 and a low of 59. 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
23: The Markley, Van Camp, and Robbins Show. Jamie Markley, David Van Camp, Scott Robbins. A big story today, David, has to do with Fauci again.
2: Yeah, well, I mean, you have his top aide, Dr. David Morins, former senior advisor, rather, to Anthony Fauci, has pleaded guilty to, well, a plot to conceal federal records during COVID. Basically saying, hey, we're getting around the whole Freedom of Information Act thing because we don't want too many people finding out what we were funding, what we were talking about, specifically with coronaviruses and gain-of-function research.
23: What we knew when we knew it.
2: Yep.
23: Yeah. And Chairman James Comer of the House Committee has placed the blame on former HHS Secretary, well, I was going to say Javier Becerra.
24: Javier Baccaria.
23: Right. For failing to produce pandemic-era records, saying he's the one that should have been turning this stuff over, and he didn't do it. And that's more than likely your next governor of California.
2: Uh-huh.
23: Wow. So we'll see where all this goes. But, I mean, it it does not look good for Fauci.
2: No.
23: Because it looks like this dude rolled on him.
2: Yeah, that's kind of the word is, all right, we're going to plea out, and he'll be sentenced in a couple months, I guess. And he faces up to 5 years in prison. I doubt he'll get 5 years.
23: No.
2: And, yeah, we'll see what happens with Anthony Fauci.
23: Yeah, because he's saying, well, here's how we're getting around this Freedom of Information Act, and we've got rid of this. And I've talked, and a lot of what he was saying seems like he was talking about Fauci, that he had talked to him and how to do these things. And
2: yeah. Well, and, you know, I think that may be why the Justice Department is playing this pretty close, because there is the unconditional pardon issue. And, you know, they may be saying, hey, is there a way for us to get around it or to compel some sort of testimony? Or the other theory is that, because, again, if he has immunity, then he can't plead the fifth in a criminal investigation.
23: Right.
2: So we'll see what happens out of that. The other school of thought is that he actually took the plea deal to protect Fauci. Because if he didn't take this plea agreement and there was some sort of further trial, then Fauci may have been compelled to provide testimony.
23: And would have rolled on him.
2: Yeah.
23: Jeez, man. It's wild. Bunch of liars.
1: Is anything going to happen, David?
2: No, nothing's going to happen to Fauci.
1: Okay.
23: I'm holding out. It's a possibility. You never know. I mean, one of the two things could happen, as you just brought up. Well, if you got immunity, you can't be out there pleading the fifth.
2: Mm-hmm.
23: I mean, it's not like Peter Navarro didn't do some time in jail.
2: Yeah.
23: Or Bannon. They both did. So, you know, we'll see. And this will be another story that I'm sure ABC will ignore. You'll hear nothing about it on Good Morning America tomorrow.
2: So from Gradient, they were listing how many people had talked about this case, and the only two news outlets, Fox News and PBS. PBS spent about 30 seconds talking about it.
23: Wow. But I know ABC, they're all over the Navy ship. Oh, it's terrible. It's awful. I mean, that was part of the open today.
4: Stretched too thin? New question this morning as the Navy confirmed that a power failure left the U.S. destroyer without drinkable water, working toilets, or air conditioning for 4 days.
2: Yeah.
23: So, yeah. Still on that. Yeah, that happens sometimes.
2: Yeah, it sounds
23: like it's terrible, and the military hates Trump, and they don't like this war and everything else. He's just sowing dissension. So there you have it. Okay, big political news out of Florida last night. You got a real nut here.
2: Yeah, this is Florida State Representative Angie Nixon is the newest socialist to be nominated for office by Democrats. She won the U.S. Senate primary last night over Alex Vindman, the hero of the first impeachment of Donald Trump, and D.C. Democrats actually said, we'll fly him down to Florida and let him run, and he'll just run away with this whole thing. There's some reporting out today that said that Alex Vindman didn't even feel like there was a primary. Like, he was just totally confident that he had it in the bag, and, well, he didn't.
1: He didn't hate Trump enough. I mean, Nixon hated him more.
2: Well, and I think that's
1: where it really comes down to.
2: And I'll just say this, man. When it comes to, like, we hate Trump, Trump's fascist, blah, blah, blah, blah, blah. Most Democrats believe all that stuff, right? But they've heard about it nonstop for 11 years. It's not new anymore.
23: No.
2: What these socialist candidates are doing is saying, we hate Trump, yes, but we're also going to talk about other things and try to be a quote-unquote fighter, as evidenced by when Florida was redistricting, she went out with the bullhorn.
1: Oh, gosh, that was her?
2: That's her.
1: I remember this now. Yeah.
2: Yeah. Yes.
1: I didn't know that was her.
23: Yes,
1: oh,
23: total nut.
1: Oh, my
19: God.
1: If you say it enough times, people will believe you.
2: Well, she's used to talking about saying it is out of order because she used to work at McDonald's. And so people come in for the ice cream machine and boom.
1: It's out of order. Yeah.
23: That's not a fake Kamala thing she actually did, huh?
2: No, I don't know.
1: She had the bullhorn, though.
2: Yeah.
23: Oh, gosh, man. Well, and if you missed it, I mean, if you don't know what kind of nut we're talking about here, I mean, she talked about going to drag shows with her, taking her kids, and that it's wholesome.
2: Yes, it's a wholesome, family-friendly fun.
23: This is 20 seconds of insanity here.
19: I don't understand, like, there's no sexualization at a drag show. It's just people dressing up and singing and performing. I've taken my children.
23: The sexualization is the point.
2: Right.
19: To drag shows, and it's fun, it's entertainment, it's wholesome entertainment, and there's nothing wrong. It's just like I don't get it.
1: I don't think that's the only thing you don't get.
23: No, I think when it comes to just life, obviously parenting skills,
19: I don't get it.
1: Yeah
23: See, maybe Biden had a point that one time when he said,
20: we bring social workers into homes of parents to help them deal with how to raise their children. It's not that they don't want to help. They don't know quite what to do.
23: Right. They're taking them to drag shows.
2: Yeah. And you know what?
19: I don't get it.
23: Right.
2: Maybe we owe Joe Biden an apology for
23: there
2: that.
23: There you
2: one.
23: Go. See? Yeah.
1: He was way ahead of his time.
2: Maybe he was right about that.
1: He was, yeah.
2: Got to bring social workers in. Not that they don't want to help. They just don't know quite what to do.
23: No, they're taking them to drag shows. Books, no. That's like kryptonite. Oh, gosh. Okay. On to other things. Okay, who said communism's a different flavor of Democrat?
2: Yeah. This is Michigan Democrat Mallory McMorrow on MS Now. She was asked about the rise of socialism in her party. Stephanie Ruhle had the question.
23: Okay. Roll it.
21: I'm so glad you're here. What do you make of Democratic socialists running candidates in Florida where significant Latino population left left-leaning dictatorships and came to the United States. So just hearing the word socialism, even if it starts with democratic, they panic.
0: I feel that. You know, this is a moment where the Democratic Party needs to grow. And what we're seeing across the country, whether it's Michigan, whether it is Florida, is that it's going to take different flavors.
2: Yeah, different flavors.
1: Different flavors.
2: I do like, though, how captured by the audience apparently Stephanie Ruhle is, because she describes communism as left-leaning dictatorships. Like, that's not left-leaning. What are you talking about?
1: It's changed the language to fit the narrative, man. That's, you know.
23: I know. I've seen, like, a whole lot of conservatives having some fun with this today, especially in Florida. Yep. And I get it. The other part of me is also saying, okay, but you have this amount of people in the country voting for socialists and communists.
2: Yes.
23: That's a problem. That's, I'm afraid, only going to grow just from the indoctrination of young people. And that's what's happened over time. And it's not just at the universities. It starts in freaking kindergarten. Mm-hmm. If you look at curriculums. I mean, all of that's got to get turned around, or we're in serious trouble. You know, all you got to do is go, like we said 10 years ago, when 18 to 34s favored socialism. Where does that go? It only gets worse. And it's still on that way, or still going that way. And this is the New York City Council. They've had it with Mamdani over something?
2: Well, they don't like the flavor of Mamdani right now. New York City Mayor Zoran Mamdani, you know, put out that list of some 900,000 New Yorkers who might qualify for a new property tax, essentially a hit list of homeowners. The city council met, and he didn't show up to explain himself. He's vacationing right now, taking some time off. The council, though, and these are mostly Democrats, I believe, if not exclusively Democrats, on the council, the people on the council are really ticked off at this.
23: Okay.
7: So how the administration published more than 900,000 names and addresses showed me that this is how the administration feels about homeowners in this great city, that this is something that we need to be ashamed of, a hit list of the haves and the have-nots, a scarlet letter.
8: They should show up and answer basic questions about the rollout.
9: Somehow today, the administration couldn't find its way within the same building to City Hall to answer questions about it. I find that to be totally unacceptable. I think New Yorkers are entitled to ask a very simple question. What are they hiding?
23: Yeah. You look distraught, Scott.
1: Well, I mean, where was everybody while this guy was running?
2: Well, I think a lot of them were backing Cuomo. So, I mean, it's not like everybody on the city council in New York or everybody in government was all in on Zoran Mamdani. He won because of wealthy white liberals and foreigners.
1: Well, the wealthy white liberals whose names are on the list now.
2: Like, well, Professor Scott Galloway.
1: I should have rethought that.
2: I can't believe it.
1: Everybody knew it.
2: Yeah.
1: Everybody but you, Professor.
23: You know how politics, all of a sudden, they can take friendships and just blow them apart. Sometimes it's family.
1: Yep.
23: Sometimes it was, you know, people that were mentors in a way. Apparently, sad day. Oprah distancing herself from Dr. Phil and Dr. Oz. Aww. She helped create both of them.
1: Yeah. What do you know about that?
23: Well, those guys make sense. They're just making common sense. Is there anything outrageous either one of them in the last, 12 months have said or done?
2: Not really, no.
1: No.
23: You know, and what's Oprah done? Other than that failed thing she did for Kamala trying to get her elected. Kamala! Like, way past its expiration date with all that nonsense. No, I can't be around Dr. Oz or Dr. Phil anymore. It's just terrible. It's so stupid. It's not funny either. She was never that funny. All right, the five stories we're watching today, much more straight ahead.

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0: The Markley, Van Camp, and Robbins Show. Thank you very much for being here. I'm Jamie Markley, the Gen Xer. David Van Camp, the Millennial. The Sexy Boomer, that's Scott Robbins. And now, the five stories we're watching today. One, two,
1: three, four, five. Number five, President Trump says he's pausing the planned tariffs against Canada because he's reached some sort of deal with them with regard to agricultural products, them dropping tariffs on us. He's also floating the possibility of bringing back the Keystone XL pipeline, which had been killed under the Biden administration.
0: Yep.
1: Number four, a major upset in the U.S. Senate primary in Florida as Democrats nominated socialist Angie Nixon over the resistance hero of the first impeachment, Alex Vindman. He outraised her 16-1.
0: It's unreal.
1: $16 million. And a bunch of Democrats said, you know what? We'll take the communist over boomer bait, all right?
0: Mm-hmm.
1: Dang. Number three, Derek Chauvin's attorneys are trying to have his George Floyd murder conviction tossed out, arguing that the charges were never lawfully brought in the first place because there was no grand jury involved, and the appointment of State Attorney General Keith Ellison to lead the case was unlawful. They did that because there were people in the prosecutor's office who didn't want to go after a murder charge. And so the state took it over.
0: Yeah.
1: We'll see where that goes. Number two, Iran is reportedly weighing attacks on military targets in Europe if the U.S. escalates the war. And number one, David Morins, a former senior advisor to Anthony Fauci, has pleaded guilty to concealing federal records related to research on the origins of COVID. The Justice Department says he concealed or destroyed records of discussions related to the COVID-19 research grants, including an effort to revive one particular, gain-of-function coronavirus grant. And I'm wondering what does happen with Fauci here, because Fauci is quoted as saying, delete this email.
2: Wow, man.
1: I mean, in his writing, I mean, dang. Those are the top five stories that we're watching today. 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
1: You've probably heard Ella Langley's Choosing Texas. It's been number one for 18 weeks. It's a record.
2: That's a record.
1: Yes. Beating all the top 40 hits that you played back in your day, Scott.
2: Well, nothing had the longevity that one does.
1: Man.
2: 18 weeks.
1: Yes. Yeah. Kind of wild. And I was thinking to myself, as you've talked about this, like for the first time, what was it? Like there were four country songs in the Hot 100 top 10.
2: Yeah.
1: Like I don't ever remember that ever happening. And people are, you know, writing different pieces about why this is right now.
2: Ask Casey about that when we talk to him.
1: I have a clue, I think.
2: Okay.
1: I saw a different headline this morning. Madonna leads the MTV Video Music Award nominees.
2: I saw that. For what?
1: Well, you should know. You played more Madonna record than anybody
2: I
1: know.
2: I have no clue what's going on with Madonna right now. Is she still on the radio? I mean, new songs?
1: I have no idea.
2: I don't either.
1: I've never listened to any of that crap.
2: No, I don't either. And the thing is, the song sounds just like it could have come out in 1993. Exactly.
1: So you've heard the song.
2: Oh, I saw it this morning, a clip of it.
1: Confessions?
2: That was a clip, and it sounded exactly like it would have fit in 93.
1: That's probably why country's big right now. Yeah. Who wants to hear that?
2: I kind of think the same thing, yeah.
1: But yeah, Confessions to the film. She's up for how many awards?
2: A bunch of them.
1: 11.
2: Who plays videos?
1: Nobody.
2: Where do we see him?
1: You got to just go on YouTube.
2: Just go ahead and announce. Here are the nominees. It's okay. Like
1: you're out of your mind right now.
2: Befuddled.
3: Scott Robbins is my favorite Scott Robbins, by the
2: way. Makes me crazy. Is there some art house somewhere that runs videos? I don't know. I mean, usually movies, I can get it. I haven't seen it while it played, you know.
1: Yeah.
2: But this is, who knows?
1: Yeah, I think for years and years, when there's Video Music Awards, it's like, you have to go on YouTube to see this stuff.
2: Yeah.
1: I don't know that many people are interested, but Madonna. Ugh. Yeah. And Taylor Swift follows with 9.
2: Again, yeah. I don't know. I haven't seen any of them.
1: Yeah, I'll take Ella Langley. That'll be just fine. Okay, there's much to get to. Oh, it doesn't seem like anybody's making that big a deal about what happened in Florida last night with a black man. We'll get to that and watch your story straight ahead.

0: I'm Lauren Simonetti, and this is the Fox Business Report.
1: The major averages are trying to hold on to gains in afternoon trading, and bond yields are falling. Tech stocks are attempting to rebound from recent losses. However, chip stocks are resuming their sell-off, capping the Nasdaq's gains. Healthcare is the best-performing sector. Moderna is leading the charge. Its shares more than doubled after the company reported positive results from its late-stage trial of a melanoma vaccine developed with Merck. Merck shares are up nearly 11%. Rising oil prices are keeping inflation pressures alive, with West Texas Intermediate crude trading above $86 a barrel. The Magnificent Seven big cap tech stocks are mostly higher, led by Tesla and Apple. And shares of Lowe's are up 3%. The home improvement retailer reported earnings just above analyst estimates and tempered its full-year outlook, signaling cooling demand for household projects and renovations. That's your Fox Business Report. I'm Hillary Barsky, invested in you.
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4: 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Demand's solid with improved export business and strong domestic crush margins. September beans are 18 and a quarter higher at 1219. November's up 17 and three quarters at 1234 and a half. September bean meal's up 370 at 31670. September soybean oil's 32 points higher at 7001. Corn's higher, looking at results from that major crop tour as it moves towards the heart of the region. Ethanol margins are bullish and weekly production was above a year ago. September's 5 1/4 higher at 468 and a half. And December corn's up 5 1/2 at 493 and a half. And wheat today is higher as restrictions on exports out of the Black Sea continue due to the ongoing war. Traders are also monitoring U.S. harvest activity and global crop conditions. September Chicago's up 10.5 at 675. September Kansas City's 13 higher at 756 and 3 quarters. September Minneapolis is up 14 and 3 quarters at 691. Live and feeder cattle are lower, with feeders leading the way down and the higher moving corn. Box beef's mixed at midday, and direct cattle markets are quiet. October live's down $1.07 at $217.85, and December's $1.30 lower at $217.90. September feeders are down $3.12 at $330.22. October's $2.97 lower at $323.35. And hogs are up on short covering. Pork's lower at midday. Cash business is down. October lean's up 75 at 81.47. December's 45 higher at 71.37. Crude oil's around 87 a barrel. We're online at brownfieldagnews.com. John Perkins, Brownfield.
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0: Markley, Van Camp, and Robbins show. Jamie Markley, David Van Camp, Scott Robbins. So last night in Florida, Byron Donalds won the primary for the GOP.
1: Yep.
0: Got a very good chance of being the governor of Florida.
1: Mm-hmm.
0: And I didn't even think a thing about it until I was reading Jeffrey Mead this morning and then saw a clip where he was talking about this is a big deal. This is a black man. First time ever in Florida. I'm kind of thinking, well, I just think of Byron Donalds as a really good politician.
1: You know what? I never really thought about it because it's happened before. I didn't think about it. It happened in Florida. Wow, that's crazy. You know, a black guy. I didn't think of it that way. I just looked at him and went, eh, okay, Byron Donalds, yeah, he was supposed to win. He won. Good.
0: But Jeffrey Mead, you know, played part of a clip earlier of him talking about, well, for years, Democrats have told their voters, the Republicans, they don't like black people.
1: Right.
0: And all that nonsense. Here's part of what he said.
2: Republicans truly hated black people. There is no way in hell Byron Donalds would have just won the Republican primary for a GOP stronghold. So if you're black and you're watching this, that whole they don't like you because you're black doesn't hold up. It's a bunch of crap. They use that. There's a couple of things. A bunch of black people are ignorant and truly believe that Republicans hate black people. But Democrats also lean into that ignorance and manipulate black people into staying with Democrats by tricking them into thinking or helping them continue to believe that Republicans are against them. The reality is the Republican Party is not racist.
0: Right. They even said part, I don't know if it's in this clip or not, I can't remember, that he wouldn't have the following he has if that were true.
1: Right.
0: If Republicans just don't like black
2: this
0: people.
2: This just shows what I've known all along. The vast majority of Republicans are not worried about your skin color. They're worried about your thought process, what your beliefs are, what your values are, who you align yourself with. That's more what they care about. It's an outdated mindset to sit here and continue to think that they're obsessed with race and they don't like black people because black people are black. Not the case. If that was the case, I wouldn't have millions of followers across different platforms. But that pales in comparison to the result we've seen here with Byron Donalds. This makes it abundantly clear that Republicans are not just a racist party who hates black people. That is a lie that Democrats need black people to continue to believe to help Democrats continue to get black votes.
0: Yeah, that's true.
1: Yeah.
0: And you're seeing that starting to crack more and more, it seems like, with every election, especially with black males. Just with the vote for Trump in 2024.
1: Yeah.
0: And Big O's out there saying, hey, you got to stand up with your sister here. Young black men are like, shut up. Who are you?
3: Well, you know, they started calling him a boomer.
0: Yeah, that's funny.
3: In 2024.
0: That is hilarious. Yeah. I did see on ABC this morning the controversy on the flock cameras.
1: Yeah.
0: Because, you know, some police are starting to misuse these things.
3: Dude, there are a lot of cases of, like, cops using these are, you know, pattern recognition software driven cameras. They're surveillance. I mean, it's high tech surveillance.
0: Yes.
3: And people are using it to track like ex-girlfriends.
0: Oh yeah.
3: And it's creepy.
0: Yeah, it was highlighted today.
4: A Massachusetts police officer is facing the possibility of dismissal and charges while there's a call in Ohio community to hit pause on Flock.
0: Yeah. And they're going through, you know, like a bunch of these stories, and they mention another one.
5: A game changer. There have been multiple reports across the country of law enforcement officers misusing the database, including using them to stalk women. Critics calling these cameras an invasion of privacy. Some are being vandalized in acts of protest. The growing backlash led Flock to announce new changes last week, including requiring a criminal case number for their database searches and a promise to delete the camera data after 7 days instead of 30.
6: And guys, as we speak, another police officer is waking up in prison, this time in Wisconsin, after he was sentenced just this week for also using the system for personal reasons. The bigger question critics are still asking is whether the changes Flock has promised is enough to stop these violations and privacy concerns.
0: Not down with it, huh?
3: No, I'm not in support of people taking matters into their own hands and tearing these things down, but I understand why they're doing it. All right? I think that is, I don't like this stuff. It's very, that is creepy. That's China-level surveillance.
0: Well, yes, can you argue that a lot of that's used on toll roads already?
3: Well, the difference is that you can actively choose to not go on the toll road.
0: You can. But some people would say, okay, if I want an extra hour commute, you know, it seems, and I don't know, because I'm not quite decided either, that if you had to have the case number to look into it, that might help. Than just Joe random cop being like, I wonder what Debbie did last night. Let me check out her plate.
1: Yeah, I'd be curious, though. She's around her.
0: So if you were a cop in Dayton, Debbie.
1: I'd want to know.
0: By the way, I just made up that name. Now I'm thinking about Debbie that calls in on Friday that's so nice and sweet. I'm not talking about you, Debbie.
1: No, other record, Debbies,
0: Just a random name that I thought of. Okay. It's that time. We do it a couple of times a day. Go around the table. It may not be the biggest story out there, but it caught your attention. You want to bring it in. David, what's your story here?
3: Well, this is not a news story at all. I was going to maybe save it for Mashup Monday, but I'm impatient, and I wanted to really share this with you.
0: Oh, awesome.
3: It's not really a mashup.
0: Okay.
3: But it is a reimagining of a classic Oasis song, Don't Look Back in Anger.
0: I like that one.
3: But done in, like, 70s R&B style.
0: Oh.

0: really cool.
1: Yeah, that is cool.
0: That is cool.
1: I like it.
0: Good songs work, you know, if no matter how you put them together.
1: Yes. So it wasn't Debbie on the camera, it was Sally. Change the name. Thank you.
0: Don't look at the flock camera. I heard you say.
1: All right, Scott, what do you got for your story?
2: Oh, gosh, hang in for this one. Holy smokes. Harvard University will pay off $53 million to settle a class action lawsuit brought by families claiming an imprisoned former morgue manager at the institution mishandled the bodies of their loved ones that have been donated to a medical school, selling their body parts on a black market. State court judge in Boston preliminarily approved the eight-figure settlement, stemming from the 2023 arrest of disgraced former Harvard Medical School morgue manager Cedric Lodge.
1: Oh, I remember part of this story.
2: Yeah, he worked at the Harvard's morgue for 30 years, arrested in 2023, ultimately sentenced to 8 years in prison for stealing and selling organs and body parts of cadavers donated by families to the school for medical research. As far back as 2018, he'd been stealing them, including heads, faces, brains, skin, hands, you name it, he sold it. He would bring it home to his house in New Hampshire, and he and his wife together were selling them. Prosecutors said they were then shipped to buyers in Pennsylvania and elsewhere once it was paid for. In one example, during the trial, Lodge provided skin to a buyer who had it tanned and leathered and put into a book.
1: Come on. How much did they get for it?
2: Well, that's $53 million. How much did they get for the hands?
1: Yes.
2: Oh, I don't know. I don't know if it was like a catalog they gave them. Like, okay.
0: Hey, I need some skin.
2: Yeah, okay. Well, we got that here. You can get a 2-for-1 this month. Yeah.
1: Gosh.
2: I have no idea how they did it. And how do you get hooked up with these people? On the black market that are wanting this.
1: Bad spots in the internet.
0: It's a dark world out there, Scott.
2: Man. Yeah, that don't grab that book. Oh, God.
1: For my story, I just happened to hear this on World News and wanted to bring it in to get your opinion of this. For our friends in New Mexico, they're already familiar with this story. And it's all about a DEA tactic, especially during the Biden administration. Roll it.
3: The department's inspector general is reviewing a tactic known as allowing drugs to walk. That means agents sometimes merely track a shipment instead of grabbing it, hoping to follow it up the chain to bigger traffickers.
1: You understand that so far, right?
0: Yeah.
1: Yeah, makes sense. Okay.
3: The Associated Press reports that agents repeatedly did that in New Mexico. In one case, 74,000 pills reached an Albuquerque mobile home park while agents watched. DEA agent David Howell blew the whistle, saying, quote, "We poisoned our community to make cases." The DEA says its decisions were lawful and followed department guidance. But department rules once told agents to seize fentanyl as soon as they could, until the Biden Justice Department gave them discretion 2 years ago. New Mexico's attorney general is investigating, too.
1: Fentanyl, you allow that?
0: Yeah.
1: Those numbers?
0: Yeah, they've done that before where they can try to track the bigger fish. And I remember when this first broke, they were saying, but we never made a bust. We never made the bust.
1: Right.
0: And in fact, the number of people who died, you know, presumably because we were looking the other way, did not even come close to the number of people that we put behind bars.
1: Right.
0: It's like there is not even a way to look at this, no matter how you turn your head or squint your eyes, to make this make sense. Other than, the Biden administration, they really didn't care about, you know, poor people, people living in trailer parks, nothing like that. Whatever. Let them die.
2: And I understand the theory.
0: Yeah.
1: You get the theory.
2: Yeah. But you better have a rock solid case.
0: Well, right. And make the bust.
2: Exactly.
0: When you're able, because one of the busts was that the largest fentanyl seizure ever in the Trump administration that happened last year. Kristi Noem was there for the photo op and all that. And the whistleblower said, we could have made that bust months ago, but they just never pulled the trigger on it.
1: Dude. Imagine, that's your loved one that died.
2: Oh, man.
1: ODing. You'd be so bent.
2: Yeah.
1: Oh, my gosh. So, yeah, I just thought, wow, that's a head scratcher. But then again, how much fentanyl did the Biden administration just let just come right over, not seeming to care at all because that was part of the grander plan of just letting people in?
0: It does seem like in the end, we're going to find out a lot of nefarious, horrible, treasonous things occurred under the Biden administration.
1: 100%. Well, this wasn't cool. So you're stealing books from the library and then reselling them to a local bookstore. Nimrod's in the news and a news update.

0: I'm not one to say I told you so, but I switched to Pure Talk over a year ago, and ever since, I've been telling people there's no better wireless company out there. 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
0: Yes. The funniest part is why would you grip on that?
2: I don't know why. It's a combination of words, and I just look at them. And they're like moving when I look at them.
1: I'm just very carefully,
2: very delicate,
1: man. Slush Ease Max.
2: Because I fight that thing, right?
1: If you missed it, it's because he was calling it the Chefman.
2: No, I was.
1: Slush Easy Max.
2: I know.
1: That's not what it's called.
2: I know. I'm ad-libbing something I have no business ad-libbing because I don't even know.
1: Yeah, we kid.
2: I think it was okay that time. I got past the audition.
1: You did. And so you don't have to leave this conversation feeling belittled or criticized.
0: Which is good.
1: You've been coached.
2: Really good.
1: And
2: yes.
1: So.
0: Okay.
2: God dang.
0: News update, Scott Robbins. Just kidding. David Van Camp.
2: I got through the copy.
1: Los Angeles Mayor Karen Bass is bragging about something. She says, when you donate to our campaign, the city can match your donation 6-1. If you donate $5, the city turns it into $35. Which, what a grift public funding of campaigns is, right?
0: No kidding.
1: So the current mayor who's running for re-election can use city dollars to fund her re-election campaign.
0: After doing the worst job possible.
2: Ever.
0: As mayor.
2: Yes.
0: It is remarkable. All right, we got to get to Nimrods. Here we go.
3: When the going gets tough.
4: Damn it, this is too hard.
3: The dumb get dumber.
5: All right, Dan.
3: It's Nimrods in the News on the Markley, Van Camp, and Robbins Show.
4: I love the poorly educated.
0: All right. Nimrods in the News. We go to Mesa, where, well, a bunch of books were stolen from the public library. You're like, well, where are all these books at? Library officials had contacted the police and said, hey, we just figured this out. This woman is trying to resell books to half-price books.
2: Uh-oh.
0: Like, what? Yeah. She had brought in all these books to this other bookstore that, after stealing them from the library, and then sells them to, quote, half-price books. So, library took the books, scanned them, find they were checked out to Ian Bartlett. Okay. Ian and what's the lady's name here? Athena. Have now been found guilty of this little plot to steal from the public. Not so much as Karen Bass, but still. They're in a bunch of trouble, and that's Nimrods in the News.

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5: 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The ceremony comes as naturalizations in the Northern District of Illinois have dropped sharply. The courts administered fewer than 4,500 naturalizations during the first 7 months of this year, about 75% fewer than the same period last year. More than 300 people are expected to become citizens today during a ceremony at the Illinois State Fair. More at nowdecatur.com.
6: Police say the killer is here illegally. I'm Carmen Roberts, Fox News. Police in Fairfax County, Virginia, arrested a 19-year-old man this morning, said to be an illegal immigrant from El Salvador, for the killing of a Ruston woman.
7: Alexis Campos is under arrest. He is being interviewed right now by Fairfax County homicide detectives, and he is offering a full confession for what transpired.
6: Police Chief Kevin Davis told reporters a short time ago that Campos knew the victim, 42-year-old Carmen Lizette Pooch.
7: I will share that there was an intimate relationship that existed between our killer and our victim.
6: Adding the Pooch was found stabbed to death Monday next to her car in a parking lot near a Great Falls hiking trail. Federal sources tell Fox News that in 2024, Campos was captured but later released at the border in El Paso, Texas. President Trump picks White House health advisor Dr. Heidi Overton to lead the FDA. A Trump ally now faces the challenge of balancing the president's priorities with competing pressures inside his administration. Meantime, the president tells reporters if Iran wants to end the war, it just has to comply with White House demands.
8: Look, it's very simple. They have to get rid of completely. They have to get rid of no nuclear weapons. Iran cannot have a nuclear weapon. You know why? Because they'd use it. And we're not going to let them use it.
6: And in a continuing back and forth, Iran says it won't give in and that the U.S. must meet its demands. Americans have only elected 3 black governors in history, but this year, 8 black candidates are on the ballot, including Florida Republican Congressman Byron Donalds, who tells Fox News.
9: As a Republican Party, we have set the standard here in Florida. Ron DeSantis has done a great job as governor, and it's about keeping the wins that he's brought to our state.
6: Donalds will take on Democrat David Jolly in November. America's listening to Fox News.
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15: We'll continue with a mostly cloudy sky for the rest of this afternoon. There is a chance for some showers and storms as well. Look for daytime highs today in the upper 70s. Showers and storms possible before midnight. Then the sky turns partly cloudy. Lows drop down to 63. Mostly sunny, 81 on Thursday. A mostly clear sky down to 61 Thursday night. Sunny, low 80s on Friday. A beautiful night for week one of high school football. I'm meteorologist J.C. Fultz. Have a great day.
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0: Jamie Markley, David Van Camp, Scott Robbins. Okay, so Florida. Well, before we get to Florida, you have an update on a story, David.
1: I do. Well, police are updating some details on the murder of a 42-year-old woman in Virginia named Carmen Lizette Pook, who was stabbed to death at a park in a D.C. suburb.
2: Man.
1: And the person that has been arrested is an illegal alien from El Salvador. And they're saying it's a premeditated attack. They worked at the same restaurant.
2: Okay.
1: And so he left the restaurant where he and the victim worked with a fixed blade knife, latex gloves, and a water bottle, which he eventually filled with gasoline. He repeatedly stabbed her next to her or in her car, doused her in gasoline, and then tried to set her on fire, but couldn't get it to light.
2: What an animal.
1: And this is somebody who was let in by the Biden administration trying to claim asylum. And they let him go, even though he said he did not have a fear for his life in being returned to El Salvador.
2: No, it was all a farce. I forget the actual stat. It was over 90%, more like 96 or 7 of the people could not anywhere close to claiming actual asylum coming into the country.
1: Well, and he was actually honest when he came in and said, no, I don't really fear for my life if I get returned to El Salvador. I just want to come to America. And, you know, I hope that this is kind of a wake-up call for Democrats, because that is a very heavily Democrat area that, like, hey, you know, Republicans are on to something when they talk about how reckless the Biden administration was in opening up the border.
2: Yes.
1: This is a tragedy. This woman should not be dead.
2: And there are many women like her.
1: Yes.
2: Unfortunately.
1: Well, what is this? This is like the third fatality as a result of illegal immigration in recent months in Fairfax County alone.
2: Yes. Yep. And that's the thing, man. And we'll talk about voter ID, different things. You're totally frustrated with Republicans' lack of action on a number of different things. Mm-hmm. Healthcare, you can name a bunch of different things. And then it comes down to it, it's voting for sanity versus insanity.
1: Yes.
2: I don't know how you see it any other way if you clearly look at both parties.
1: It's almost like I'd rather take congressional inaction over the action that Democrats want to take.
2: 100%.
1: Because they'll get it done.
2: Yes. They've proven that before. It's a tragic story, man. Mm-hmm. Terrible. Out of Florida, politically, this Angie Dixon, who beat Venman.
1: Angie Nixon. Had,
2: yeah. Had, what was it, $16 million raised?
1: Yes.
3: Yeah. Yeah.
2: Compared to her, $1
3: million. Yes.
1: Yes.
2: Didn't matter. And that says something else about the voting public. Because mm-hmm. they just want, you know, people that are going to burn it down, it seems like.
3: Well, Venman was a carpetbagger. That didn't help.
2: No.
3: I mean, the fact that he's also awful.
2: Yes, but sometimes just the name recognition and a face that's somewhat familiar helps you in politics.
1: But the thing is, I think they overshot the landing here because they thought that he would be recognizable.
2: Right.
1: For a lot of people who aren't involved in the day-to-day political drama stuff, they don't know who Alex Vindman is.
2: No, they don't.
1: He was a big star in the first impeachment of Donald Trump. He was a star witness. Wait, what was that impeachment all about? Because that was 7 years ago.
2: Yeah. Yeah, we just saw Johnny at the beach the other day in Jersey asking people, who's the vice president? No idea.
1: Right.
2: So how are they going to know who Venman is,
1: right,
2: to your point? But Angie Dixon, I mean, she's a nut. I know we've played the clip already. I'll play it again. You want an ad against her? You just play this.
4: I don't understand, like, there's no sexualization at a drag show. It's just people dressing up and singing and performing. I've taken my children to drag shows, and it's fun, it's entertainment, it's wholesome entertainment,
5: yes,
4: and there's nothing wrong. It's just like I don't get it.
2: No, you don't.
3: You know, and how does that help you get votes? That take.
2: Well,
3: those people are already going to vote for you.
2: That's just an honest answer to something on a podcast, dude. Mm-hmm.
3: But it's like
2: that people find, and that's who that person really is.
3: I'll never understand that.
2: Because that's the way she really feels.
3: I know that's how she feels. But you're a politician.
2: Yes.
3: I mean, you got to couch some of that stuff somehow, right? You can't be out there yammering like that.
2: Well, wouldn't you use that as an ad?
3: Nothing wrong with that. Take my kids to it.
2: Wouldn't you use that in an ad?
3: I would, yes.
1: Yes.
2: Because you know where the public, most of the public is on that.
3: Yeah.
1: Well, especially in Florida.
3: Yes.
1: You have a huge number of people who moved there in the last few years because they were running away from crap like this.
2: Yes. Well, right. She wants to abolish prisons, too.
1: Oh, yeah, of course.
2: Yeah, oh, yeah.
4: I want to abolish for-profit prisons because I believe right now people aren't educating our children and they're ushering them into the school-to-prison pipeline because they want to exploit labor.
2: Hmm.
3: What?
2: Yes. They want to exploit labor. And they're not teaching the kids. They're not taking the drag shows like she is. What a nut.
3: Man.
2: Yeah.
3: Instead of going to prison, become part of a drag show troupe.
2: And she's another one, too. Already asked the question. All right. Would you support Chuck Schumer? What, heck no.
5: Will you support Leader Schumer for being the Democrats' leader in the upper chamber, or do you think we need new leadership?
6: You know, I think we need new leadership all across the country, so that's my answer to you.
2: Yep.
3: Wow.
2: They're in the system to burn it down, baby.
1: That's why Chuck Schumer was like, let's try to pump as much cash as we can into this primary race, because I don't want her to have even come close to winning this election.
2: Can you imagine what it would have been like watching Schumer watch those returns come in last night?
1: I guess, and you know, I guess he can be comforted by the fact that she's very unlikely going to win.
2: Yeah, there is that. But still, to watch the candidate that you supported so much, and with the dollars, to just get, you know, beat like that. But I mean, this is the Democratic Party. I mean, they did pass a resolution seeking to abolish ICE. That's not just the DSA. That's the Democrat Party. That's where they are.
3: And it's hard to separate the Democrat Party from DSA now, though.
2: Yeah, it is.
3: It's very, very difficult. They're making the most noise, that's for sure.
2: Well, and that's because there's a big tent party.
1: Mm-hmm.
3: Everybody's welcome.
2: Yeah.
3: Yes.
2: Okay. Good luck to you. All right, David, CNN, big interview last night.
1: Yeah, I don't understand this. The left and the media, they're trying to make this big story about a top Trump aide, Natalie Harp, who travels with him and posts on social media for him. CNN ran a story about how she rode in the what they called the trunk of an SUV. Okay.
3: He's only had trunks.
1: And that was one time because there weren't enough seats, and she was like, no, I told Trump I was going to be there for a court appearance. Mm-hmm. So she rode in the back. They said that she rode in the trunk to make it sound weird. Then Erin Burnett brought out her burnout brother to talk about it, which was bizarre.
2: Who's estranged from her, the way I understand it. But yes, it's like, we have an exclusive. Okay.
7: I think that Trump's best friends are people who are his fan club, you know? Like, and so she's his biggest fan. And so that's probably why he likes her. And like, she's good looking. She's got a good personality. Like, I don't know.
8: I want to ask you, Preston, something
7: that
8: just...
7: She thinks that he saved your life. So, like, somebody living with that kind of gratitude, that must feel pretty good.
2: Yeah, that dude is just goofing through the whole interview.
1: Dude. It's like that's stunning analysis. I learned a lot about this story from this guy.
2: Yeah.
3: They pay him in gummies to show up.
2: Maybe. Yeah. He'll come back again if you give him more.
3: That's right.
2: The whole thing.
3: She's trying to, like, she's flabbergasted, too.
2: Yeah. Well, she is trying to spawn some sort of this.
3: Right, exactly.
2: How could this woman be following Trump around?
3: Right.
2: How is this possible? This has to be something that we highlight to our audience.
1: You got Captain Chong over there.
2: Oh, yeah?
1: Yeah, it's kind of funny.
2: Yeah, of course. Okay, let's move on to the high school.
1: Yeah.
2: Okay, I want to make sure that I understand the story right. There's 94% of the students that fail math.
1: Yeah.
2: Sending a lot of kids to a top university.
1: Yeah. This is Mission High School. They had a, in San Francisco, they had a 45% acceptance rate into UC Berkeley, elite university. That's far ahead of the state average of 15%. Now, only 17% of Mission High's 11th graders scored proficient or above in English, along with 6% proficient or above in math on the 2025 state assessment exam. Now, the reason, though, that they passed is because they keep lowering the standards and just sort of passing kids along.
2: Of course.
1: They get credit for just showing up to class. That's how desperate the situation is. And UC Berkeley, well, they made the University of California system, they made the decision, we're not going to use the state assessments, we're not going to use SAT scores because of equity or whatever.
2: Well, they're racist.
1: Yeah, it's racist.
2: Form of the patriarchy and white supremacy.
1: Again, you've got, I mean, now you've got a situation where college professors, like this calculus professor at Berkeley doing an interview, she's having to teach the kids fractions because they don't know, like a third of her class, she said a couple years ago, I'll just play the audio for you if we have time for it.
2: Yeah, do it.
1: Because, I mean, and to paraphrase her along with something else that I read that was fascinating recently, it's like the left's working relationship with education has deteriorated to the point where no one feels they can continue working effectively in this environment. I mean, and that's exactly what this professor said.
9: The first midterm was a disaster. I had never seen anything like this before. And don't get me wrong, we have still fantastic students at the higher end. But the lower end was so far behind, so many standard deviations behind, you know, their classmates. So I, on the fly, actually had to redesign the syllabus to make it easier, more accessible. I introduced bonus points. I introduced polls in class just for participation. Come and answer these two multiple choice questions on your phone, and we will give you some credit. And even then, this bottom third did not come to class. I had to revise my grade cutoffs. I lowered them down in order to help students pass the class. And belatedly now, in retrospect, I find that this was a wrong decision. I shouldn't.
2: Oh, yeah.
1: Basically, shouldn't have done that because your job as a professor or a teacher at any level is not to help them pass. It's to help them learn the material so that they pass.
2: Yes. Mm-hmm. There has to be standards. It is, like, mind-numbing. Meanwhile, some would say Philadelphia is getting rewarded for bad behavior. They're getting a museum dedicated to their bad behavior.
1: Really?
2: Well, just, what do you mean, well?
3: It'll be attended by a lot of people.
2: It will be.
3: The bad behavior connection runs deep.
2: Yeah, all the fighting and the booing and everything. Yeah, we'll hit that story. And the five stories we're watching today coming right up.

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0: The Markley, Van Camp, and Robbins Show. Jamie Markley, David Van Camp, Scott Robbins, and now the five stories we're watching today.
1: One, two, three, four. All right. Number five, California's Energy Commission, we talked about this earlier in the week, has approved new tire efficiency regulations, which by 2033 will knock out 70% of existing stock. They're pushing back on that number, by the way, by saying, well, you didn't account for the fact that we would make up for that with the qualifying tires. Okay, right, but then you're also going to create a shortage of options, which means raising prices. And in fact, the tire industry says that this will push average tire prices from about $81 to as high as $157. But think of the gas you'll save. Okay.
2: Right.
1: Number four, a major upset in the U.S. Senate primary in Florida as Democrats nominated a socialist named Angie Nixon over resistance hero Alex Venman, who it turned out nobody knows who he is unless you follow the news very closely and have for sometimes at least 7 years. Yeah. The Democrat Party gave Venman $16 million for the campaign to her $1 million. Number three, Derek Chauvin's attorneys are trying to have his murder conviction for the death of George Floyd tossed out, arguing that the charges were never lawfully brought in the first place because there was no grand jury involved, and the appointment of State Attorney General Keith Ellison, to lead the case was unlawful. Number two, Iran is reportedly weighing attacks on military targets in Europe. And number one, David Morenz, a former senior Dr. Anthony Fauci, the scientist himself, has pleaded guilty to plotting to conceal federal records related to research on the origins of the COVID-19 pandemic. The Justice Department says he concealed or destroyed records of discussions related to the research grants, the gain-of-function research stuff.
2: Yeah. This could be it, man. I'm serious. Are you going to roll? We're going to find out a lot more stuff that legacy media won't tell their audience.
1: Right, exactly. Those are the top five stories that we're watching today. Check out the Chef Man Slush Ease Max. 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
1: So as I mentioned, there's a new Museum of Philadelphia opening late in September. And it's going to celebrate Philly's finest moments of booing, brawling, throwing things, and generally refusing to behave.
2: Well, Santa Claus thing has got to be right up there.
1: It's in there.
2: Yeah.
1: They said it's not a big museum. It's like 300 square feet.
0: Oh.
1: The creator said it's a little absurd, but there's going to be exhibits that will spotlight everything from an 1866 baseball game packed with pickpockets, gamblers, drunks, and fistfights to the infamous 1968 snowball attack on Santa Claus.
2: Yeah.
1: There's also Hitchbot, the Canadian hitchhiking robot famously destroyed in Philly in 2015, plus the chaos following the Phillies' 2008 World Series victory. They say the real message is that Philly's bad attitude also features a surprising dose of heart. Like when a fan's car was flipped during the 2008 celebrations, Philadelphians raised $4,000 to help, and the victim donated most of it to someone else, whose car was also wrecked.
2: There you go. Big hearts, yes.
1: Yes. The museum says the mix of total blowhards but people with heart is what makes Philadelphia, Philadelphia.
2: They should, when you enter that thing, there should be booze, though, that shower you the minute you walk in.
1: Yeah, I'm
2: just so you get the vibe correct.
1: Yeah.
2: I'm for that.
1: Yeah. Probably be
2: they are part some of it. They're brutal fans, man. Brutal.
1: Yeah. Some would just say classless.
2: But yeah, some would say
1: but
2: that.
1: That's a Philly thing. I know. I got friends that
0: wouldn't
1: Philly
0: understand.
1: Fans. I know. Exactly. Did you see Tom Holland's made, oh my God, how much money he's made from that Spider-Man movie? That is crazy. And we got a news update and the Robin Trifecta all to get to.

0: We'll continue with a mostly cloudy sky for the rest of this afternoon. There is a chance for some showers and storms as well. Look for daytime highs today in the upper 70s. Showers and storms possible before midnight, then the sky turns partly cloudy. Lows drop down to 63. Mostly sunny, 81 on Thursday. A mostly clear sky down to 61 Thursday night. Sunny, low 80s on Friday. A beautiful night for week one of high school football. I'm meteorologist J.C. Fultz. Have a great day.
1: John Saucier, the U.S. pausing 50% tariffs on Canadian goods that were supposed to go into effect today. President Trump reports good talks with our neighbors to the north.
2: We had a very good conversation with the Prime Minister last night, and we've come to a deal with Canada. As you know, the 50% tariffs across the board were going on against Canada today.
1: Prime Minister Carney says the postponement will last until the end of the week. Police in Atlanta have arrested and charged Lakeisha Brown for allegedly kidnapping two children. The Atlanta police out with 911 audio in which the child's mother tells an operator Brown had been babysitting.
3: She told me they was in the accident, but she's not answering her phone, or she's not picking up her phone, she's not texting back. She told me that they had got transferred to a children's hospital. She said you fought it, but I called all the hospital, and they're not in nobody's system.
1: Police did find the children. Both of them were safe. 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

0: Markley, Van Camp, and Robin Show. I'm Jamie Markley, the Gen Xer, the Millennial David Van Camp, and the Sexy Boomer Scott Robbins. The Robbins trifecta coming up in just a few.
1: Yep.
0: News update, David Van Camp.
1: Well, you know, the UK has been having some problems with asylum seekers, right? Doing a little bit of stabbing and a whole lot of raping that's happened.
0: Well, the Muslim dudes.
1: Yeah, the government is going to help out with this, okay? They've decided. The Home Office has put out a 7-page pamphlet that tells people coming from North Africa and the Middle East, don't rape people. I'm serious. It's a 7-page booklet published today. And it says rape is a serious crime in the UK. Asylum seekers are told to never make sexual comments to someone, even if you think it is a compliment, or whistle or make kissing noises at someone. It says that it is illegal to have sex with someone under the age of 16.
0: Whoa. Hey, man, what about religious exemption?
1: Right.
0: Diversity. That's what they've been about before. We don't want to call attention to this. Diversity and be called Islamophobic.
1: Even if they say yes, it is still illegal. The pamphlet is called Understanding Behaviors and Expectations in the UK, a guide for asylum seekers.
2: Unreal.
1: And it's going to be made available.
0: I'm thinking their God is going to take precedence over Keir Starmer or whoever this joker is.
1: We understand. The pamphlet reads, yes. We understand that coming to a new country can be difficult, and that laws and customs here may be different from your home country. This booklet
0: can't
1: will
0: get all rapey here.
1: This booklet will help you understand what is expected of you when living in the UK. In the UK, I'm just reading from the pamphlet now, both people must say yes to sex. This is called consent. If you have sex with someone who does not want to, this is called rape. It is still rape if you are married to the person or in a relationship, or if they agreed once but changed their mind. You could go to prison, and this will affect your asylum claim.
0: It says that?
1: Yes.
2: Yeah, will it? Yeah.
0: Imagine really going that. To prison? Yeah. Gets in the way of that?
2: Apparently.
1: In the UK, men and women are equal. This means men and women are treated the same. Women can work, study, travel, and make their own choices.
2: Well.
1: And by the way, this is
2: again.
1: This is for all immigrants, they say.
2: Right. Sounds very Islamophobic.
1: What is expected of you? Okay, this is a highlighted portion. Always make sure the other person freely and clearly agrees. Never use threat, force, or pressure. Never try to have sex with someone who is asleep, drunk, or unable to consent clearly. Stop if they say no or change their mind.
0: Well, this is like a re-education camp.
2: Oh, boy.
0: How dare they?
2: Gosh.
0: These expectations.
1: Here's a pamphlet. Don't rape.
2: Yeah.
1: No wow. Rape.
2: Yeah.
0: That's fantastic. Okay. Couple things real quick. Oh, I mentioned the Spider-Man. This is crazy. How someone will get paid to do a movie, right?
2: Mm-hmm.
0: Like, they were talking about Robert Downey Jr. Like that first time he was Iron Man, he got $500,000. And then, what was it, $50 million for Iron Man 3?
2: Wow.
0: Big Five jump years there. Later.
2: Yeah.
0: Yes. So you got Tom Holland, Spider-Man. And the first time he appeared as Spider-Man, $250,000. Because that was a Captain America movie. For this new Spider-Man movie that's doing great, Brand New Day, his salary alone was $20 million. But he also gets a percentage of the profits.
1: Oh, gosh.
0: The movie's already made $2
2: billion. Jeez.
0: So it's going to be in the $100 million range.
1: Man.
0: Isn't that wild?
2: Yep.
0: Yeah. Well, good for him. I've heard it's pretty good.
2: Yeah.
0: I haven't seen it. I like the Spider-Man movies.
2: But yeah, I like them, too. I haven't seen this one either. But
0: yeah.
2: Entertaining.
0: I saw this bonkers story. This was from the BBC. I don't even know if we have time for it. I'll try to give you a shortened version of this. Not quite as crazy as the pamphlet for asylum seekers
1: right.
0: With no certain religious affiliation.
1: No.
0: It was this woman talking about this French civil servant that was drug people that were applying for jobs. And so this woman, Anna DeVos, the story starts by her saying, I was really weak. I couldn't feel my legs anymore. It was July 2011, and she was 27 at the time, was interviewing for a job at France's Ministry of Culture in Paris. Said she didn't usually drink coffee, but when the interviewer offered her one, she agreed out of politeness. He made it himself, and she said it tasted bad, so I drank about half. And so they're walking through Paris, and, you know, Anna starts to feel like an uncontrollable need to urinate. She can't quite even understand it.
2: Mm.
0: And she says she felt uncomfortable telling the guy that was interviewing her that she wanted to go to the office to use the toilet. So she told him she was cold and tried to make an excuse to go back to the building. But she said as he walked away, guiding them toward the banks of this river, she said, I do need to find a restroom. He said, oh, do you need a wee? Which I guess is just their terminology. She said, I felt like a child. I thought it was really weird the way he looked at me, almost gleeful. And he directed her to the door of a storage cupboard under a bridge and said, you could do it here. She was like, oh, my gosh, I'm not going to do it there. So she just sort of held it off.
2: Mm.
0: And then they went to this other place in Paris, but you had to pay money to actually use the restroom.
1: Oh, yeah, that's nobody pees for free in Paris.
0: Yes. And she's like, I don't have any money. And she looked at him. She's like, he says, I don't have any money. She said, I started to panic. It was just strange. And I kept feeling more and more, you know, like dizzy. And so they finally found a cafe where she could use the restroom, but she didn't make it there. But she had a dress on. She said she could, you know, at least cover it. And she says, thinking back to 2011, at least he didn't see me. I was grateful I was wearing a dress. And then all of the news came out years later of how this person had drugged all these women, like almost 200 women over time.
2: Oh, gosh.
0: And did all sorts of different things.
1: Wow.
0: With them. A complete monster. What a crazy story.
2: Man,
0: there are evil people in the world, dude.
1: There are.
0: Mm-hmm. Yeah, that's the only thing you can think when you see something like that.
2: That's brutal.
0: Yes.
2: Brutal.
0: Oh, yeah.
1: So you notice what happened with him?
0: What?
1: Didn't they lock him up instead of, you know, giving him a pamphlet?
0: Yes.
1: Hmm.
0: That's the way it's supposed to be.
2: If they would have given him a pamphlet earlier, none of this would have happened. Because
1: right.
2: Then he would have known it's frowned upon.
0: Dude, yes. I know we got to get to the mm-hmm. trifecta. It is crazy the amount of women that have been raped
1: mm-hmm.
0: in the UK by these Muslim migrants. And people didn't want to say anything because they didn't want to appear to be Islamophobic.
2: Right.
0: They just failed people.
1: Mm-hmm.
0: Man. All right, I know you're ready for your big deal. Let's roll.
3: Are you ready?
4: One, two.
3: It's the three most important news stories of the day.
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3: Well, at least according to Scott Robbins. It's the trifecta on the Markley, Van Camp, and Robbins Show.
0: Every day about this time, Scott Robbins' top three stories helped by his hero.
6: I'm Casey Kasem.
0: Hey, Casey.
6: I'm ready.
0: How about that Ellen Langley, huh? How about that?
1: It's Ellen, yeah. Sir.
0: What's that?
1: Ella.
0: What did I say?
1: I thought you said Ellen.
0: No, I didn't say Ellen. I said Ella.
6: Gotcha. I'm ready.
0: I want the tape back. Give me the
6: 3.
0: Tape. Okay.
1: Number 3.
0: I know you're used to me doing that stuff, but you know.
1: I thought you said Ellen.
0: I get it right. Yeah, okay. All right.
1: It's Ella's Fellas, not Ellen's Felons. Okay?
0: I Ella understand
1: Langley
0: that.
1: Fans don't need a pamphlet, okay?
0: Okay.
1: Anyway, number 3, embarrassing moments during a baseball game.
0: This happened last night, the Seattle Mariners game against the Milwaukee Brewers. The Mariners were behind 19-0 in the 8th inning, by the way. Milwaukee's Christian Yelich hit a routine pop-up to Mr. Julio Rodriguez out in center field. He made the routine catch, and a lot of outfielders typically do. We're recording the final out. He tossed the ball into the stands. And that was only the second out. And the runner on second just trotted home because you're awarded 2 bases when that happens. So that was the 19th run. The game did end at 19-0. He had no idea how many outs there were. Oh, he just, like, once he throws it up, he can't get it back.
2: No, of course not. No.
4: Have you seen my baseball?
2: No. Right. No, not happening, man.
6: Now, on with the countdown.
2: That's Scott why these Robbins. Guys do the two-out, two-one-out things, right, with each other in the outfield?
0: Yeah. Yes. Scott Robbins, trifecta, top three of the day, and now number
6: two.
1: Number two, Iran has lost a key economic lifeline.
2: Yeah, the United Arab Emirates has suspended all trade, commercial exchanges, and financial transactions with Iran after accusing Tehran of firing missiles ballistic-wise into their traffic. The action severs one of the Islamic Republic's most important commercial and financial links and threatens to close off an economic route Donald Trump has been trying to close off for a while now. The UAE supplied 31% of Iran's imports and roughly $21 billion worth in 2024. Well, so what they're saying is, look, we're done with you. And this is one of their big lifelines. It's them and China. And once you cut this off, this China's the only one left. And the U.S. was one as well, but it isn't anymore. So this is a big win for Trump. We'll see if it holds, but that's where it sits right now.
6: It was a standoff for a while.
2: Well, maybe for a while, but not long.
0: Yeah, we'll see what happens. Yeah. All right, Scott Robbins, right back to top three of the day.
6: And finally, one.
1: Number one, how Gen Z women feel about men.
2: Yeah, female Gen Zers have far more negative views of men than young men do of women. According to a new survey that's out, more than a fifth, 21% of women under the age of 30 have a negative view of the opposite sex. That's almost four times the 7% of men under 30 who feel the same way. Now, this goes in a variety of different directions, but one said, I don't care for them at all. They're not bad people, but they refuse to call out their friends who make other girls uncomfortable, a young woman said. They'll laugh at jokes that are sexist, racist, homophobic, and we're not having it anymore. So that's where it sits. The poll, by the way, is of young people showed that women under the age of 30 are far to the left of their male peers and much likely to date someone with differing view or not to date people with differing views than their own.
6: I don't understand it.
2: She said, they don't see us as human, meaning men test to women.
0: That's liberal women, and that's the algorithm.
2: Yes, that's the algorithm. Yes, it is.
0: And they're taught to hate dudes.
2: I don't know, dudes. I don't know what to tell you. They're doing you a favor, okay?
0: I mean, do you know conservative women, younger conservative women, that talk about how much they hate guys?
2: No.
0: You don't hear a whole lot of that.
2: No.
0: But yeah, not surprised. And then all the women at the protests. And usually that's where all the hotties are.
2: At the protest?
6: And there you have it.
0: Yeah, that was a joke. Just kidding.
2: Easter egg hair. A lot of that going on.
0: Easter egg hair. Yeah. I've never heard it referred to as that, but that's a great descriptor because I can see it.
2: Yep.
0: Just vibrant colors.
2: Yes, indeed.
0: No doubt about that. All right. We got to get to Nimrod's in the news. Got one more to get to. And a news update next.

0: I'm not one to say I told you so, but I switched to Pure Talk over a year ago, and ever since, I've been telling people there's no better wireless company out there. 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
6: Well, good afternoon to you folks, and thanks a lot for joining us here on your Ag Check radio station, Ag Network. And it's time for the closing market report on this August the 19th, Wednesday afternoon. And we see a bunch of green on the screen, primarily led by Crow Farmer Crop Tour results. Not as good as what they expected. Let's take a look at the closing numbers. September corn up 9 3/4, ending the day at 473. December corn up a dime at 498. It did not hit the $5 mark. It was a half a cent off of the high of the day, finishing at 498 in the Dease contract. March corn up 9 3/4, closing the day at 513 3/4. November soybeans up 20 and a half cents, 2 cents off of the high at 12.37 1/4. January soybeans up 19 3/4 at 12.51 1/4. And March soybeans finishing the day up 17 1/4 at 12.55 1/2. September wheat up 15 3/4 at 6.80 1/4. September soybean meal closed $5.90 a ton higher at 3.18.90. The September soybean oil up 17 cents a pound at 69.86. August live cattle and very light trade down $1.47 at 223.42. October live cattle down $1.70 at 217.22. August feeder cattle down $2.37 at 336.85. October feeder cattle down $4.27 at 322 and a nickel. October lean hogs up 77.5 cents at 81.50. Market chat coming up a little after 2 o'clock with Strategic Farm Marketing's Cody Dess. Stay right where you are. We'll be back after 2.
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0: The Markley Van Camp and Robin Show. 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They work by lowering blood sugar, crushing your appetite. But the thing is, the injections are not a lot of fun. They're a hassle. A lot of people want to avoid that. And some people have read the fine print, and there can be some pretty intense side effects. And other people are like, yeah, I'd like to stay away from that. Is there something else I could take that would give me the results without all that other stuff? And the answer is yes.
1: Yeah, it's a weight loss supplement called Lean. 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
1: Democrat Senate candidate in Michigan, Abdul El Sayed. Well, you know, people have said that he's fairly radical, and they're right, because he is. He's a communist.
0: Mm-hmm.
1: Well, he doesn't like that, because, well, you know who else was a radical?
0: Who?
1: Listen to this.
3: Oh, you know, Jesus, peace and blessings be upon him, was considered radical in his time, too. And there is a radical nature to being willing to stand forthright in a time of corruption.
0: How weak is that?
1: Yeah.
2: What?
1: Jesus was a rebel, and I'm a rebel, so I'm like Jesus.
0: Yeah. Okay.
2: Well,
0: you going to sell your stuff and give it to the poor then?
2: Start comparing yourself to Jesus. That's a great strategy.
0: Probably you don't want to do that.
1: No, you don't. I did see that there is a group of Jewish leaders who are circulating a letter to Democrats, specifically Jewish Democrats, in Michigan saying, hey, you know, we got to get behind Mike Rogers, the Republican. Because this dude, he's an Islamist. His mom was working for some charity that was sending money to Osama bin Laden.
0: Yes. Okay. Well, you've seen his sister, too, right?
1: Yeah. You can't. Oh, his sister's even more crazy than he is.
0: Oh, she's a nut. We've had clips of her on the show before, not even knowing that they were related. She's at the University of Chicago.
2: Mm.
0: And that place is not radical enough for her.
2: No, apparently not.
0: Yeah, I understand. We'll see what happens with the Jewish vote in Michigan. That'll be fascinating to watch. All right, we got to get the Nimrods. Here we go.
4: When the going gets tough.
5: Damn it, this is too hard.
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5: I love the poorly educated.
0: All right. Nimrod's the news. We go to Texas. Austin and Hutto. Austin, dude, they're arrested. This is a wild story. This was at a Home Depot. 41-year-old John Doyle Bauer, former songwriting partner of David Van Camp, charged with second degree. No, he looks like it. He looks like he would have been a songwriting partner of yours. I'm just saying. Anyway, he's at the Home Depot and starts, you know, talking to this other guy back and forth. He grabs a hatchet. He attacks this 79-year-old dude. Crazy. Luckily, he's going to be okay. But, yeah, bad songwriter, too. But he's going to be doing a lot of time, and that's Nimrod's in the news.
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11: 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Items accepted include household chemicals, oil-based paints, motor oil, gasoline, pesticides, and fluorescent lamps. 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
12: Americans die in a helicopter crash. I'm Carmen Roberts, Fox News. Tragedy in Kenya, Africa. A helicopter crash this morning in a remote part of the country, killing all seven on board. U.S. State Department says five of them were Americans. If he gets a new trial, he'll get a new judge. Attorneys for convicted teenage killer Carmelo Anthony are pushing for a new trial.
13: Tomorrow, they're going to make their case for that. But today was about which judge will be hearing that appeal. The group of civil rights, criminal defense, and appellate attorneys now working pro bono for Anthony argued that Judge John Roach, who oversaw the original trial, cannot be trusted to hear their appeal impartially based on comments he made after the trial about how fairly he felt it was conducted. Carmelo Anthony's supporters celebrated outside the courthouse after the judge's ruling that a new judge will hear the appeal tomorrow.
12: Fox's Garrett Tunney. A jury convicted Anthony in the stabbing death of high school student Austin Metcalf. It's a trade turnaround. President Trump celebrating what he calls a breakthrough with Canada, saying that the two countries have reached a deal to delay 50% tariffs on Canadian imports that were set to take effect today. Fox's Ed Lawrence has more from the White House.
14: Negotiations are still going on today, according to a source familiar with them. Now, the president hinting to the fact that in a bigger agreement, the Keystone XL pipeline could be revived in that agreement. Now, pipeline business leaders here in the U.S. would like to see that pipeline almost more than the Canadian side, but it would mean a lot of money for the growing Canadian oil industry.
12: The United Arab Emirates is suspending all trade with Iran after a renewed Iranian missile fire. The move further isolates Iran, already under U.S. sanctions and a blockade. The UAE issued that nationwide shelter warnings last night. It's first in weeks. 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
25: We'll continue with a mostly cloudy sky for the rest of this afternoon. There is a chance for some showers and storms as well. Look for daytime highs today in the upper 70s. Showers and storms possible before midnight. Then the sky turns partly cloudy. Lows drop down to 63. Mostly sunny, 81 on Thursday. A mostly clear sky down to 61 Thursday night. Sunny, low 80s on Friday. A beautiful night for week 1 of high school football. I'm meteorologist J.C. Fultz. Have a great day.

0: Listen, I don't support the DSA agenda as has been articulated by the DSA itself.
1: Yeah, we have a big tent within DSA. We have people from all sorts of strains, really, like everything from kind of social democrats to you know, highly obscure historical strains.
2: There are people who can be thrown in jail simply for having a biological need.
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5: All right, thank you, Scott Shannon. Thanks to all of you for being with us. Write down our toll-free telephone number if you want to be a part of this program. We got a lot coming up today. All things simple man, self-proclaimed Bill O'Reilly. We'll get his take on the election. Also, why you cannot pay attention to any polls this entire midterm year. We will explain with great specificity and great detail. There are times that I all my years experience is helpful. One such time is a day after the morning after a primary election. And so many of my fellow Floridians like are freaked out when, in fact, they woke up and they heard that this lunatic leftist, who was outspent 16-1 by Alexander Vindman. If you might remember him, he was the witness in the impeachment case of Donald J. Trump. He outspent this woman, Florida State Rep. Angie Nixon, by a massive 16 times more campaign cash and, you know, won by over 12 percentage points. It was a blowout. I mean, it was a stunning victory. Let me explain why this is a good thing, because I've been getting the freak out calls, you know, oh my gosh, the DSA is coming to the free state of Florida. God help us all. No, it's not coming to the free state of Florida. Number one, Republicans, including myself, cast 450,000 more votes than Democrats in the primary yesterday. Republicans cast more early votes and absolutely crushed it on Election Day. Good sign for the GOP in the free state of Florida. Remember, Obama won Florida twice. DeSantis won his first race for governor by 30,000 votes. Since Ron DeSantis has become governor, the Republicans in this state have added about 1.4 million new Republican voters, and they were at a 300,000 vote disadvantage prior to that. Byron Donalds won handily. He's going up against this really one of these lunatics that's trying to hide his true beliefs, David Jolly. We'll do a lot of work on him between now and Election Day, I promise, and exposing the truth about that guy. But I'm telling you, everybody, please listen. Please listen to your talk show host expert here, because I am not wrong on this. This is a gift that Florida Democrats have handed Republicans with this race for the U.S. Senate, and it wasn't even close, a 12-point blowout. Alexander Vindman outspent this woman, Angie Nixon, 16 times the amount of cash and still lost. And she's basically a DSA primary challenger. She's got radical views. We'll play some of it in a minute. You know, Trump even weighed in on it. Sleazebag Vindman loses tonight to a radical left lunatic. How cool is that? That was his reaction. You might recall Vindman was the retired Army lieutenant colonel that testified in the House impeachment inquiry about the perfectly fine phone call with President Zelensky of Ukraine. I mean, that was the biggest, most ridiculous thing ever. Now, even Larry Sabato reacted to this move and immediately moved the race for the U.S. Senate. This is where Ashley Moody, who's a lovely, lovely human being, into a whole different column, which is called Safely Republican, based on the opponent that she will be facing. This person has no shot in the free state of Florida. I can tell you that. you know, we're talking about a radical hardline DSA member. So people read this and they're like, DSA is coming to the free state of Florida? No, it's not. No, because this is going to be a romp. And all it's going to do is increase turnout, which is going to help everyone else on the ticket, starting with Byron Donalds himself. Not that he needs it necessarily, but it's definitely going to be a plus for everybody. By the way, Linda, you know that we had on this DSA-backed candidate, Oliver Larkin. Maybe we should go back and play a little bit of the exchange that we had, because Oliver Larkin, unfortunately, we just gave him a platform. I said he sounded like a nice guy. Wasn't I very nice to him? You thought I was even too nice to him.
6: I thought you were very nice. I thought it was some of that Sunshine State, you know, back and forth. It was nice.
5: But I asked him whether or not he believed the platform of the DSA, and then the interview ended a very, very special way. Listen.
7: They want to eliminate the Senate, allow Congress to choose the president and judges. Do you agree with that?
8: I would like to see the Electoral College abolished.
7: You support eliminating the Senate. Let's start there.
8: I think that as a long-term reform, we do need to make Congress more reflective of a representative democracy.
7: Do you want to abolish ICE?
8: I do.
7: Do you want to defund the Department of War?
8: I do think that we need to radically cut our defense spending. The Pentagon has never been able to pass a budget.
7: Would you eliminate cash bail?
8: I do think that cash bail is a punitive measure that goes against our Constitution.
7: You think that public ownership of corporations should be taken over by the government?
8: It depends on what industry.
7: To each American based on their needs, from each American based on their ability. Do you support that?
8: I think that's a fine concept.
7: Do you know who said that first? You don't, do you?
8: Inform me.
7: I will inform you. A guy by the name of Karl Marx.
5: He's a Marxist. He didn't do well in his primary. As a matter of fact, Jared Moskowitz actually creamed him, and he won with nearly 64% of the vote to 36% for Larkin. Do you think that Oliver Larkin is mad at us, or might be lashing out and blaming us, or not? What do you think, Linda? I give him credit. He was honest. Then he came on TV and he tried to like not answer the questions. So it's like you can't win with these radicals that try to hide their views. Anyway, Florida Congressman Jared Moskowitz also, a lot of this had to do with the issue of Israel. And Moskowitz, you know, won, and then he took to X and went after Hassan Piker and started taunting him a little bit after he defeated the DSA's Oliver Larkin. And anyway, he says, my condolences to X handle at Hassan the Hun, I guess.
6: That's him.
5: And he said, my condolences. You know, one thing I think is fair and that I think needs to be pointed out is that, you know, there are instances and we've been trying to be very, very careful and look at the tape where Hassan Piker has like a live stream going on in a studio. He does have the picture of the Trade Center attack behind him, says he regrets saying that America deserved 9/11. So, you know, we can be fair. And then he reads comments from some people, and then he reads it. It's in his voice, and then it gets attributed to him. And I think that's he makes that point, but he says a lot of crazy stuff on his own. So what's the point? You know, why would you read it if you thought it was way out of line? So I'm just telling everybody to just take a deep breath. Everybody relax. It's all fine. If you look at fake news, CNN, and I am telling all of you, do not pay attention to polls. Now, a lot of reasons for this. Number one, Donald Trump never, ever is polled correctly, with the exception of the pollsters we put on this program. I'm talking about the legacy media mob. Now, no, starting out, the legacy media mob's never going to vet Telefrico, six gender, God is non-binary, vegan campaign in a cattle state, no drilling in an oil state, supporting the rights of biological men to play women's sports, and all trans people should have access to abortion. I didn't know trans men needed access to abortion, but you know, maybe I wasn't paying attention when I went to biology class. The media's they just want to hurt Trump. The media that never polled Trump correctly, like Matt Towery, Insider Advantage, and Robert Cahaley, Trafalgar, or John McLaughlin, who was on yesterday, Matt Towery will be on today. They're never going to tell. They're never going to vet these candidates. They never vetted Obama. We did it single-handedly. We were right in every aspect, and everything we predicted turned out to be true. But, you know, sometimes America's got to learn the hard way. This time, the stakes are too high. We can't mess this up, which is why I'm telling you it's the most important midterm in your lifetime. So the one advantage Republicans have is, well, it's actually two in a way, and it has to do with money. Republicans, for the first time I can remember in my lifetime, actually have a war chest of over $800 million. It's nearly $1 billion to spend on the midterms. Establishment Dems, I keep reading article after article. They're not giving to these lunatics. You know, those people that are cowardly and gutless and won't publicly criticize the people that have hijacked their party, that now dominate their party. Again, since 2019, 250 elected DSA members. There's going to be over 40, maybe close to 50 when all said and done this year. They're not donating, and I understand they're not even buying the ad time now, which means they may not even have the availability to buy ad time. Republicans are set. They're ready to roll. They're ready to play. And so I'm just telling you, take this in. You know, when Harry Enten pointed out on Fake News CNN that in 2018, the perception of Democrats, I mean, they ended up having a good midterm year. But at that time, their perception was much different than where it is now. If you go back to where they were then, the favorability of Democrats was even. Today, it's minus 25 points. I'm like, okay, that's pretty alarming. That would alarm me. And if they're electing people to run in their campaigns like Abdul El-Sayed and Telefrico, now he says rise up against coal at a press conference. This is an energy state. How dumb. On top of everything else, once money is spent and people in Texas really get to know him, I'm not saying Ken Paxton has been setting the world on fire. He hasn't. But if you look at the rise of the Democratic nationalist, socialist, communist, it's not going over well. And I hope that's a motivation for people. Now, I'll give you an example why I'm so confident about Florida. Let me play Angie Nixon, who defeated Alexander Vindman. You know, talking about and admitting that she takes her children to drag shows. Linda, you take your children to drag shows, right? I assume everybody. Nathan, you take your children to drag shows. Maybe they just didn't have them when my kids were growing up. You're being quiet, both of you tonight. That's
6: well. I felt like you were going right into it, so I didn't want to jump the gun. I wanted to let you do your thing.
5: But
6: you
5: I'm just worried. I'm asking. Do you ever take your kids to a drag show?
6: No, I missed that one on the play date schedule.
9: Never, no.
5: Never, okay, neither did I. All right, here's her admitting she does.
10: I don't understand, like, there's no sexualization at a drag show. It's just people dressing up and singing and performing. I've taken my children to drag shows, and it's fun. It's entertainment. It's wholesome entertainment. Yeah. And there's nothing wrong. It's just, like, I don't get it.
5: Mm-hmm. Nothing wrong with that. Nothing. Here's her screaming into a megaphone during a special session at the Florida House.
10: I will not allow you to destroy our democracy. It is a violation of the Constitution. It is. It's a violation of the Constitution from our Order of Law. I go to the legal name to the state of Florida.
5: Okay, I think she's going to make a great candidate for the U.S. Senate out of the free state of Florida. But this is what now, whether they're hiding their, like David Jolly, who's running for governor, he's hiding his radicalism. You know, he's now taken on AOC's, oh, that was woke 1.0 crazy. We didn't mean defund the police. Bernie says nobody wants to defund the police. It's right there on their webpage until they take it down, which I'm predicting they will do. All right, we got a lot of ground to cover today. I'm getting worked up. Please take this election seriously. Please commit in your heart, mind, and soul. You're going to vote for in this midterm election. It is the most critical in our lifetime. And a lot to happen. And Republicans smartly are having a midterm convention. Never happened before. Look, sadly, anti-Semitism is around, on the rise worldwide. It's on, you see it on college campuses, halls of Congress, on the airwaves, but worldwide. And it's sad because there's a lot of ignorance behind it. And unfortunately, you know, people suffer as a result of all this. We saw this, what, a week ago in New York City. But synagogues, schools, community centers now strengthening security. This is in our country. You know, never mind the people of Israel. They're fighting for their very survival. I know the headlines change, but, you know, look at all the cluster bombs that went into densely populated areas. That has resulted in a massive humanitarian crisis. 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
2: 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Linda has requested airtime. 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
3: I did. 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
2: Okay. 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That's the best place to find it. I mean, I kid these people, even the person that was involved in the biting incident says it was my fault.
3: Yes.
2: They said
3: it's
2: it was
3: the
2: my
3: grandma.
2: Fault.
3: I came up
2: provoked.
3: To the dog in the dead of night.
2: You can't provoke a dog.
3: You can't do
2: right,
3: it.
2: We'll continue.
3: And it's a veteran dog.
2: All right. Bill O'Reilly, Matt Towery, and your call straight ahead.

0: Good afternoon, folks. As promised, with me, Cody Dust from Strategic Farm Marketing, that provides this program, Market Chat, as we look back at the markets of the day. And it's a great day to look back at the markets. And it's all green on the screen. Let's go to Cody right now. Cody, good afternoon to you, sir.
1: Good afternoon, Mr. Gale. How are you, buddy?
0: You know what? I'm just, I'm real good. You know, when it's a bunch of green on the screen, I guess I'm okay. However, part of the reason, maybe most of the reason, is that the crop really isn't as good as what USDA said, but I think farmers knew that a long time ago.
1: Yeah, you know, the Pro Farmer Tour results are, you know, they're all coming in below what, I guess, expectations were. I mean, I don't know what the expectation was necessarily, but certainly all coming in below last year's same stops on the tour results. Just last night, you know, they were in Indiana, and I'll kind of run through what they're seeing. Ohio, they had pegged at a 180. 0.18. Now that's down around five bushel to the acre versus previous years. Indiana at 183.54. That's down about 10 bushel to the acre from last year. And what's really notable is what we're seeing out west, or what they're seeing out west in the Dakotas. We had South Dakota at a 149. That's down tremendously from last year. Last year they were at 174 on these same stops. And Nebraska at 163 versus a 179 last year, Gale. So, yeah. You know, they are starting to find some of the things that you and I have been talking about for the last couple months.
0: And some of the reports coming out of the Pro Crop Tour during the noon hour was basically looking at the two key states that they always look for to be come along and get healthy in the corn and soybeans was Iowa and Illinois. And we're getting some results from Illinois and Indiana. The pod count isn't there. And some tip back, there's a lot of discrepancy in what was thought to be and what's actually there.
1: Yeah, so what's kind of interesting as these Pro Farmer Tours go throughout the Midwest, and this is purely just my opinion here, Gil.
0: Yeah.
1: You know, the market's going to watch it for this week. And then we run the risk of finding something else to talk about. But right now, you know, they're in Illinois, they're in Iowa. Those tend to be your make it or break it states in terms of yield projections. And they are finding, you know, from what social media would tell us, they are finding more consistency, you know, the further west they get on the eastern leg and they get on the western leg. But, you know, you're seeing disease issues tip back, you know, not to, for the sake of regurgitating everything you just said, there are issues. It's getting better in some of those areas, but you know, the damage, it's not nothing, Gail.
0: Right. And the balance sheet that showed up in the last was the report, et cetera, and the quarterly balance sheet, you know, it didn't leave a whole lot of room for any discrepancies in that, but we are seeing it now. So I think, is that the primary reason that the corn and beans markets and the wheat markets all went up pretty healthily today?
1: Yeah, I think that's a lot of it, Gail. I mean, you also, we got to remember, I probably sound like a broken record, and this is something I live by in terms of trading, is the futures market exists to price in known fundamentals today to develop a price of what grain should be worth in the future. So it's a forward discounting mechanism. So what's that mean? We know that demand is pretty consistent. We know what ethanol usage is projected to be for the year. We know what exports are. Now, the only thing that's in question is yield. Well, what are we learning today? We're seeing this information on social media that we do have issues in crop production. So you're almost starting to develop a little bit of a supply-driven bull market here.
0: Right, exactly. And, of course, the chart itself, that seems to be somewhat attracting some of the farm managers or the farm leaders, the fund attention to the charts right now, especially the way it looks like now.
1: Yeah, Gail, and if we extrapolate this out in term, and the reason I think that you may be seeing the start of a supply-driven bull market here is, look, yeah, we do have production disruptions here in the U.S., but we've also got global issues. You know, you've got a sizable drought in Europe, the potential super El Nino in South America, and shipping disruptions out of Ukraine and Russia. So probably more to come, Gail.
0: Absolutely. Cody Dust can be reached by phone, 317-779-8007. Let me say that again, 317-779-8007. Cody, thank you, sir. Enjoy the rest of your day.
1: You enjoy yours too, buddy.

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1: 25 till the top of the hour. 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All right. I'm telling you, 76 days from now matters. Linda, more hypocrisy from the socialists, the DSA people. I mean, I find it like funny. Didn't I read? Am I wrong that Hassan Piker, didn't he grow up fairly wealthy? And, you know, I just find this every liberal is generous with other people's money. If they have money, you know, I bring up the example of Nancy Pelosi. She's worth tens of millions of dollars, her and her husband. They live a mile away from one of those open den drug markets and the gated community. They're safe and sound. And, you know, and meanwhile, people defecating, urinating in the streets and shooting up in the streets and needles everywhere. And you can't, you know, families can't even walk through the area. It's been taken over. And then that's her house on one side of this drug den. And then on the other side is her office. And in between is all these people that are a mess. I mean, she couldn't go around her community and say, well, we're offering $2 million and we want to build out a shelter to help people, give them a place to go to the bathroom, give them two nice meals, warm meals a day, maybe hire some drug counselors or offer counseling to people instead of, well, we'll give you free needles and Narcan, little, too late. That doesn't help with the underlying problem. And maybe, you know, give them a place to take a shower, just a thought. And then, you know, you can take back the streets and you're actually helping people. But you see, if the government's not going to pay for it, they only want your money to pay for it. Anyway, this report, Benny Johnson put it out that I saw. He does a great job, Benny Johnson. I like him. Anyway, Gustavo Gordillo lives in a $1.5 million New York City residence. Oh, paid for by his millionaire parents. Do you understand what phony socialists are? You know, anti-rich, you know, DSA members, the millionaire parents, you know, of this whiny DSA leader have set up the little socialist brat son in a $1.5 million Brooklyn home where he lives while he's railing against the rich and property ownership. The blood should run red. The street should run red with the blood of capitalists and landlords. Oh, okay. I know it's probably just hyperbole. Why would we take those words seriously? Just a rich kid. Now, here's an interesting side note. What have I been telling you is that this is not going to play well with the American people. And I don't believe six-gender Tellerico will win in the end. I would like to see more focus on the part of the AG, Ken Paxton. But we also have Governor Greg Abbott, very popular in Texas. I'm taking this threat very seriously. I'm taking El Sayed seriously. I'm taking, you know, the guy in Maine very seriously, too, Troy Jackson. Now, what did I say when AOC made the comment about, oh, that was woke 1.0 crazy? That is a strategy. That is called a pivot. That is called the internal polling shows that their stated positions are a disaster. So rather than, you know, admit who they really are, what they really believe, and try and convince people they're right. No, they're going to distance themselves from their stated positions. Oh, we didn't really mean all that stuff that we told you, you know, about defunding the Department of War, defunding the police and open borders and, you know, everything's going to be free and tax the rich. No, no, no. They're just not going to say it anymore. And what was interesting is James Carville is now admitting this all out loud. He took aim at the socialist flank Monday. And you have people like Carville and Mark Penn and Van Jones and Bill Maher and Joe Manchin. But none of them are inside government, except for John Fetterman. You know, no elected government official, because they all want power. So Carville is saying they're a bunch of silly people. And he's saying the DSA people are a pack of fools. No one pays attention to them. Oh, they're paying attention because there's been 250 elected since 2019. And there's going to be, you know, over 40 on the ballot cross country. By the way, that 250 number is in 40 states. It's not just a Northeast phenomenon or a California phenomenon. No, goes coast to coast. And then Carville pivoted and praised the squad leader, Alexandria Ocasio-Cortez, who I think will be the 2028 as the highest odds, according to Polymarket, of being their presidential contender in 28, saying, oh, no, no, we've evolved. That was woke 1.0 stupid. We didn't really mean it. You know, then backed up by Bernie Sanders, her mentor, fight the oligarchy partner, him really handing the mantle of communism, socialism to her. And what they're now adopting as a strategy is we really believe it, but we can't say it because if we say it, it's going to be a big problem in elections for us. That's the new strategy. And I'm predicting, mark my words, the DSA will take down their platform that they have on their website, the one that added this week praise for Fidel Castro. And they'll probably try and get DSA members that, like the elected DSA official in New York, saying we should legalize stealing. By the way, the main wire has another story about Troy Jackson. I mean, apparently this guy has a pretty vile temper, according to reports. I mean, we played the cut of the guy that said he witnessed him, you know, open hand slap somebody, a woman. We've heard reports that one of his fellow elected, you know, state house members claim that he threw a water bottle at her. I'm like, this is Graham Plattner 2.0. His name is Troy Jackson. Same thing. Now the main wire is reporting that Troy Jackson billed taxpayers for $160,000 in expenses to cover his 300-mile commute to the state house, even after he moved just 2 miles away. Oopsie daisy. I mean, why not? It's on the government dime. North Carolina's Democratic governor vetoes a Republican bill that would remove dead voters from the voting rolls. Democratic governor North Carolina Josh Stein vetoed an election law that would require the state to cross-check voter registration rolls with death records. He vetoed the House bill. 958 is the number in the battleground state. Republican lawmakers, listen, I'm going to say this to, what's the guy, Watkins, that's running. He used to run the RNC, did a great job in 2024. He needs to up the ante with energy. You know, there got to be some urgency. If you're running for office, where's your passion? Show it. Because he's running against a guy that has won statewide, that used to be governor. Yeah, he's the guy responsible for letting all these criminals out that go on to commit horrific crimes, and I think he should be held accountable for that. But he's, you know, these candidates need like a 101 on how to communicate, Linda. It really pisses me off when I hear a horrible candidate speaking. I'm like, come on, step it up, man. You know, tell people what you stand for. Tell people why you're running. Tell people what the stakes are. This is not the hardest thing in the world to do. You know why so few people come on like Fox News and even Republicans? Because they suck at it and they're afraid of it. I'm like, this is ridiculous. You're in the business to serve people, and you better be able to communicate a message to those people. You have, we got into this yesterday, this Democratic Socialist of America guy admitting they hate the Constitution, the obstacle that socialists must get over to have a revolution. These people are, I'm telling you, they're absolutely nuts. Had a Florida congressional candidate, Elijah Manley, saying he doesn't want illegals who enter our country with a murder charge to be deported. He said this to Martha McCallum on Fox News. I don't know how I missed it. If you're a murderer coming to this country, you know, put you in jail. And he says Republicans want to give these folks a vacation. And McCallum said, that's ridiculous. I don't know what you're talking about, a vacation. You know, that's their big tent. You know, it's like, you know, you have this idiot, you know, former vice presidential candidate, governor of Minnesota, Tampon Tim, you know, giving a pardon to a guy that was going to be deported and illegal, convicted, not even charged, convicted of repeatedly raping a 10-year-old girl. Where is the outrage? Are there any sensible Democrats left? You know, do you understand what's happening here? There's no sexualization at a drag show. I've taken my kids to drag shows. That's the new Senate candidate for the Democrats in my free state of Florida. I'm saying that's a good thing. I'm not saying that's a bad thing. You have Trump-backed Republican Randy Fine defeating a primary challenger who hurled anti-Semitic slurs during the race. Not very good. We have a lot of work to do in the next 76 days. That's all there is to it. I don't think the American people are fully aware of the nature of the real threat and the radicalization of this party and how this has grown exponentially. And it's been happening right before our eyes. Pretty unbelievable. By the way, New York Post story today, homeowners under attack. I mean, there are more people that can't believe that this idiot Mamdani. You know, by the way, what a great message to send to robbers. Yeah, these are the people that don't live in the state full time. I wonder if I was a smart, thief, maybe I'd target their homes. Never mind the fact that you're doxing taxpayers that don't deserve to be doxed. You're taxing, in many cases, like in the case of Ken Griffin, you know, somebody that's a target already because he's wealthy. And, you know, so this is his house right here, but he doesn't live here. Great. That doxing paid off really well. That was a really genius decision on his part because that resulted in what? $6 billion that they had planned. Unbelievable. I know there was a debate last night with Darlene Graham against Ralph Norman. And, you know, she kind of fumbled a question about Taiwan. But I'm going to tell you something. I thought about this today and I looked at it. You know, this poor woman was asked by her president and governor to serve before she even buried her brother. And I don't know how you say no to that. I just don't. And you know what? You look at her positions on guns. You look at her positions on the border. You look at her positions on the budget. No, she's not the foreign policy expert that Lindsey Graham was. No, she's not. And honestly, she's brilliant. I've spent time with her, so I know she's a very quick study. And she didn't get into this, but, you know, out of a desire to serve her country and her state after being asked by the top people in her state and her country to do it before she even buried her brother. I'm like, for crying out loud, give people a break. I was disappointed. I couldn't believe Nikki Haley. You know, I don't know why anyone would take a shot at this woman after all she's been through. I really don't. You have fake news. We'll play it later in the program today. Fake news, CNN's Harry Anton. He's sounding the alarm over these primary wins. He's saying democratic socialism is no longer, you know, a polling phenomenon. It is the real world. That's what we've been telling you. I don't think anyone else informs you that there's 250 elected now in 40 different states. And that there's 40 more on the ballot this year. You know, the fact that this socialist, Angie Nixon, beat Army Lieutenant Colonel Alexander Vittman, who outspent her by 16, you know, percent. I mean, it's 16-1, rather, is not a shock. And this is, he said, it's not just a polling phenomenon. It's the real world. Well, the polling phenomenon has been dirt. Then he pointed out something else that I think we should all pay attention to. Okay, you go back to 2018, a pretty successful midterm year for Democrats, the first midterm after Trump's first term. And they had historical trends held up. They were even in terms of favorability, Democrats were. They're now down minus 25%. You got to pay attention to that. That is a real number that people need to pay attention to. I see Al Sayed's staffer compared an ad showing Mike Rogers waving the American flag. We showed this on TV last night to a KKK cross burning. What is going on here? By the way, Al Sayed's mom worked for, according to the New York Post, and they put it on their X account, worked for a global terrorist group accused of funding bin Laden, Hamas, and the Taliban. We've not independently confirmed that, but the New York Post is reporting it. We're looking into it. Resurfaced clip of Abdul Al Sayed. This is the libs of TikTok in a documentary showing him directing the crew not to film his shelf that was full of Korans in order to keep the shot secular. Why wouldn't he want to share that? I love to share my faith. I'm a Christian, and I believe in, you know, our Lord, our Savior, Jesus Christ. By the way, backfiring big time, John Ossoff attacking a female White House staffer that works for President Trump. I mean, I don't even want to mention her name because it was such a vile, vicious, nasty attack. And the other thing Ossoff is doing, you know, by smearing his opponent, you know, one of the central questions is whether, you know, he says about his opponent, white nationalism belongs in the U.S. Senate. So Ossoff is going hardcore radical left, too. And that needs to be pointed out. Because there's probably a net advantage for Democrats in Georgia in the Senate race. But I'm telling you, you should pay attention to his voting record. He votes the same way as the DSA. Understand what you're voting for in the great state of Georgia. 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
9: 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The ceremony comes as naturalizations in the Northern District of Illinois have dropped sharply. The courts administered fewer than 4,500 naturalizations during the first 7 months of this year, about 75% fewer than the same period last year. More than 300 people are expected to become citizens today during a ceremony at the Illinois State Fair. More at nowdecatur.com.
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11: Trump's crypto play. I'm Carmen Roberts, Fox News. President Trump hosted cryptocurrency leaders at the White House today as his administration steps deeper into the debate about the digital currency. He told reporters,
12: "The radical left tried to crush these developments with crippling regulations, brutal restrictions, weaponization. They use weaponization, political weaponization, and constant targeting that drove innovation overseas, and they wanted to drive it out."
11: The Securities and Exchange Commission is moving ahead with new crypto rules after the Senate failed to advance legislation setting clearer rules for the industry.
12: "They can do business with confidence on American soil. They don't have to go to other countries to do their business."
11: Democrats have accused the president of making policy decisions to profit himself after a recent filing showed he made more than $1 billion from his crypto companies last year. Trump administration denies any conflicts of interest. A powerful house explosion rocked an Annapolis neighborhood today in Maryland, killing one person and leaving another injured, Fire Assistant Chief Larry Schultz.
13: "About an hour before the explosion, there was a vendor there to resupply the house with propane. We don't know that the two are related. That vendor came, supplied the house with its propane, and then left."
11: The explosion in Anne Arundel County left a large debris field, and five other homes have been evacuated out of precaution. NASA and a startup company call off the mission to save NASA's Swift Observatory, dooming the 20-year-old telescope to a fiery fall back to Earth later this year. A rescue spacecraft sent to boost Swift into a higher orbit developed control problems and could not complete the mission. And stocks are higher as Treasury yields fall back after the Treasury Department said it will buy back more of its long-term debt. The Dow is up 117 points, the NASDAQ gaining 17. 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
16: Cattle were lower Wednesday. Hogs, corn, and soybeans finished higher. I'm John Perkins with a Brownfield Market Update. When it comes to short-stature corn, it all started with Stein. For decades, they've been focused on unique hybrids that deliver top yields. Stein invented short-stature corn, then they perfected it. Stein has yield. Soybeans and corn are higher, watching a major private crop tour. September beans are up 21.5 at 12.22 and a quarter. November is 20.5 higher at 12.37 and a quarter. September corn is 9.75 higher at 573, and December was up a dime at 498. Live and feeder cattle were lower, with feeders leading the way down on those gains in corn. October live was down 170 at 217.22. December was 205 lower at 217.15. September feeders were down 422 at 329.12. And covering shorts, October hogs are up 77 at 81.50. December was 50 higher at 71.42. Now here's Megan Greb with Cash Livestock. Megan?
17: Thanks, John. Direct cash cattle trade activity has been relatively quiet. Bids surfaced at $225 live and $355 dressed in the north and $225 live in Texas. Those were all passed. Asking prices were noted in Texas at $230 live. Business could hold out until late in the week, especially with Friday's cattle on feed report. Estimated cattle slaughter was 106,000 head Wednesday, even on the weekend, down about 10,000 on the year. Processors continue to have leverage in the cash hog market and are moving needed numbers at their pace. The market has been largely focused on demand, and while there have been some strong areas in both global and domestic markets, there are still some lingering concerns about long-term strength. The industry is also monitoring the availability of market-ready hogs and hog weights. Estimated hog slaughter was 476,000 head, down 8,000 on the week and down about 1,500 on the year. With John Perkins, I'm Megan Grebner for Brownfield.
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0: right, Leonard Skinner, All Things Simple Man. They play Simple Man. All Things Simple Man, that can only mean one thing on this radio program. All Things Self-Proclaimed Simple Man, I would argue he's a little complicated. That means All Things Bill O'Reilly, All Things O'Reilly at BillO'Reilly.com. Now, I got to tip my hat to Mr. O'Reilly. He's supposed to be on vacation. And he has agreed on his vacation that it'll take time away to come on this show because this is his favorite time of the week to join me on this radio program to talk to all of you. And I know so many people are so happy you're doing that, Mr. O'Reilly, sir. Are you enjoying your time off?
1: Surf's up out here, Hannity. Just...
0: Come on. Do you really surf? You don't surf, do you?
1: No, I'm too tall to surf, but we spent a lot of time bobbing up and down with the waves and the dolphins and the whales. They're all out here. So
0: Are you into fishing at all? Are you a fisherman?
1: I do go fishing, but I'm not. My son is a crazed fisherman. I'm not Captain Ahab out here. So
0: has he caught any tuna, which are apparently in a great abundance in the area that we are talking about, which I will not disclose?
1: Yes, huge tuna, and that's a sushi play. So they chop it up and they put it in a freezer, and then you got sushi. But I don't like sushi, so I'd rather just.
0: Neither do I. I don't like sushi either. By the way, a new study finds eating red meat is good for you, Mr. O'Reilly. Men who ate 5 burgers a week made with high-fat beef saw reductions in blood pressure and cholesterol levels. In other words, the Hannity diet. All right, I got a general overarching question, generalized question. I am making the statement that while historical trends are what they are, which is the party in power tends to lose seats in a midterm election. I think that this midterm, I think all bets are off. I think talking about waters, these are uncharted waters. I think that the radicalization of the Democratic Party and people like El Sayed and Troy Jackson and Six Gender Tellerico, and all these other people that are getting elected left and right, there's going to be over 40 some odd DSA people on the ballot this midterm. Since 2019, 250 have been elected. And I believe this could have a big impact on this midterm. And we've never experienced a political environment like this before. How does this play out? I think it's too early to tell, but how do you think it might play out?
1: I think it helps the Republicans. So the headline in the New York Times is that the Democrats and the socialists had a great night in Florida. That's not true. And here's why it isn't true. Because the people who vote in the primaries are not the regular voters. They're the hyper voters, the people that are fanatical about it. On both sides.
0: By the way, you call me a fanatic because I voted yesterday, Mr. O'Reilly.
1: No, I'm going to say you're a patriot, but you know what I'm talking about. So you mobilize a very small group of people to come out and vote for a candidate. That's not even close to being what you're going to see in November. Now, the Wall Street Journal has a fair headline on it. And a fair analysis, but the New York Times doesn't. And the other thing that that the Republicans are going to have to overcome is the media. So it's like the media and the Democratic Party, and the media doesn't care whether you're a communist. They don't care whether you're Mam Don. They just want Republicans and Trump to lose. That's it. And you could be Godzilla, and they'll vote for you. All right. So the Republicans have two opponents. They have a hard time getting out their message because the message is omitted. They will not report economic stats that are favorable to the Trump administration. I went on my program, the No Spin News, I went down all of the things that are helping the individual American household. You know, and you know what they are. You've gone over them on your radio and television program. Those are not reported. They're blacked out. So all people hear about is gas prices at the pump and food in the grocery store. They don't understand, they don't know, they haven't heard about the strengthening of the GNP, for example. We're the strongest economy in the world right now.
0: By the way, they don't hear about the tax cuts that everybody got, and more people are taking home more money than they ever have before. But that's another thing. But keep going. Your analysis so far is dead on accurate.
1: Well, I don't understand why the people, if you look at the polls, aren't factoring in that they have more cash in their pocket because of the big bill. And they don't seem to be, because Trump's approval rating is 38% across the board. So you got to feel that that's probably where he is. Now, I believe that if he can get something positive out of this Iran stuff, that will really help in November for the Republican Party, because then prices will go down fairly quickly because they're artificially propped up now by this fear of gas shortages and the diesel. The diesel is huge. So the American oil companies are pounding the trucking industry and the people who transport goods with sky-high diesel. And Trump has actually mentioned this. There's little he can do about it because we have a free economy. But I think that things can change. If they don't change, the last 2 years for President Trump is going to be bleak.
0: It definitely would. Let me echo your point on the legacy media mob, as I affectionately call them. They are never going to tell the story of El Sayed, Troy Jackson, or six-gender, God is non-binary, championing the rights of men to play women's sports and be in women's locker rooms and having access to abortion even for trans men. I didn't know biological men could have children and would need abortion services, but apparently I learned nothing in biology. So the media is never going to report that. They're going to do exactly what you said. They're going to create an environment of doom and gloom. Let me tell you what is also different that nobody factors in here. One is Donald Trump has never polled well. The polling groups that I trust, they haven't even gotten into this midterm election year. That's Matt Towery, who's going to join us later in the program. That's Robert Cahaley. That's John McLaughlin, Rasmussen, to a certain extent. They haven't gotten in. Here's what nobody seems to know but me. Republicans have something they never had going into a midterm election, and that's called money. And the story that the media won't tell, they can bypass the media, and they can do it because they have nearly $1 billion in cash that they can spend. And they will spend it because they can't spend it any other way. About over $800 million. That's number one. Number two, establishment Democrats, all the reports are, they want nothing to do with this crazy evolution of their party. They're not donating to the Democrats. They don't even have money, and they haven't even reserved time in most districts. So I think that all bets are off. I think a lot is going to happen in the next, 76 days. And I don't think what will define the outcome has even occurred yet. You pointed one thing to Iran. Okay, but the price of a barrel of oil is about $10 more, you know, maybe $15 more than it was. It's come down quite a bit. The Iranians are really boxed in financially right now, and a lot can happen in 76 days. So those are things that make this, I talk about uncharted waters, it makes it even more unpredictable, if that makes sense. Do you agree?
1: It fogs it up, but it also gives the Republican Party an advantage, because Paxson in Florida, in Texas, I'm sorry. The only way he wins, and if you know why that President Trump selected him over Cornyn, I still can't figure that one out. I cannot figure that one out, because Paxson is not a good guy, and he's running a terrible campaign. And he could lose to this weirdo, and that would be just stunning if that happens. But the Republicans are going to pour in so much money to that race that I think Paxson will eke it out. But this is a Republican problem. They, for some reason, don't understand – that a candidate has to be liked.
0: I definitely agree with you. Cornyn was a much easier win. Not even close. However, they're going to spend the money, I think, whatever it takes, when the people of Texas discover who Tallarico really is, in his own words, I think that's game-changing.
1: That probably is. But remember, Texas is Houston and Dallas and Austin, and San Antonio to some extent. So there's a lot of votes there, a lot of Democratic votes there. And you got to mobilize the rest of the state. But why are the Republicans making it harder on themselves? I don't know. I don't know the answer. I've asked that question, and I have never gotten an answer. You had a layup in Cornyn, a layup, and you dump them for Paxson? I mean, it's just and that is a weakness of the Republican Party, because there is no leadership outside of President Trump. And
0: look, I think Paxson being in Europe with his girlfriend, the optics were horrible. And I'm not going to sit here and defend it, but I will say this, measured up against this nut job, you know, Tallarico, I just think when it becomes a compare and contrast, and Texans understand this guy does not have any Texas values, none. I mean, vegan campaign in a cattle state. No drilling in an oil state, non-binary, the God is six genders. I don't know what the other four is, Mr. O'Reilly. Why would biological men or trans men need access to abortion? Maybe you can explain these things to me. And all the other things that he has said, Texans are just going to say they can't handle that. That's going to be game changing. And I think that will, once that message gets driven home hard to conservatives in Texas, you know, maybe the like factor won't matter. I'm assuming that no Texan that voted for Trump and is going to vote for Greg Abbott is going to vote for Tallarico. I don't see it.
1: He's so opposite the culture of Texas. I lived in Texas for 2 years. I worked at WFAA, and I know the culture down there, but it is changing a bit. But anyway, I'm a little worried about President Trump, because he is the leader of the Republican Party, and there's no close second. He's going to have to carry the ball through November. And this man doesn't stop working. I mean, that's what Ossoff, when he said that Trump doesn't even work. Can you imagine that? I mean,
0: he's working it at 2 a.m. I know, because I talked to him that late. One other thing. I think it's a very smart idea Republicans are having, by the way, in Texas, in Dallas, and I'll be there and we'll broadcast from there, a midterm election convention, which has never been done before. In presidential election years, conventions usually give a bounce to the party that has the convention. I think the same phenomenon will likely happen here. I can't say with certainty. My guess is it will.
1: Can't hurt. And
0: can't hurt.
1: I hope you're brushing up on your howdies. And,
0: what do you mean? You are such a New Yorker, man. You need to get out more. My goodness.
1: Stop.
0: What has happened to you?
1: I worked in 10 markets. I've been all over the country. I know the country. But
0: so do I. I've been as a radio nomad for decades of my life. God grief.
1: So we know. Go ahead.
0: Yeah, real quick. Last word.
1: Things are going to change. And here's the thing that everybody has to keep in mind. Donald Trump wants to go down in history as one of the great presidents, okay? And he's got to win this Iran thing somehow in order for that to happen. So I'm saying to myself, I'm just waiting. He can't just let it go or stalemate it. He's got to win it. And if he does, that changes the whole equation.
0: Mr. O'Reilly, we appreciate you. All Things Simple Man, Bill O'Reilly at BillO'Reilly.com. 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

0: We'll continue with a mostly cloudy sky for the rest of this afternoon. There is a chance for some showers and storms as well. Look for daytime highs today in the upper 70s. Showers and storms possible before midnight. Then the sky turns partly cloudy. Lows drop down to 63. Mostly sunny, 81 on Thursday. A mostly clear sky down to 61 Thursday night. Sunny, low 80s on Friday. A beautiful night for week one of high school football. I'm meteorologist J.C. Fultz. Have a great day.
1: News. I'm John Saucier. President Trump says U.S. and Canada have reached what he calls a very fair deal after he stopped 50% tariffs against Canada from going into effect last night.
2: Farmers have been hurt very badly by Canada, and they won't be paying any tariffs anymore. And we may bring some of the tariffs down to a level where other countries are, because Canada was paying a higher tariff.
1: Canadian Prime Minister Mark Carney says the deal would give his country's businesses greater certainty. Control of Congress hanging in the balance. Only a few states left to hold their primary elections, including Massachusetts. The mayor of Boston, Michelle Wu, says her city's getting ready for when the polls open in 2 weeks.
3: As we approach the primaries, we're working to ensure that every Boston voter can participate confidently, safely, freely in our democracy.
1: And one of Massachusetts' Senate seats is up for grabs this year. The incumbent Senator Ed Markey is facing off against Representative Seth Moulton for that Democratic nomination. 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

0: listened to this show one time, and you're Hannitized. 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
1: All right, 25 till the top of the hour. We'll get to your calls coming up. Toll free, our number is 800-941-SEAN if you want to be a part of the program. 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Oh, Mr. and Mrs. Smith, somebody broke into your house. 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By the way, when you order, don't forget to say, when they ask you, how did you hear about us? How about my friend Sean Hannity sent me? Don't forget, there's no safe like Simply Safe. You know, a lot of my fellow Floridians are kind of wigged out because, well, we had this woman, her name is Angie Nixon, defeating Alexander Vindman, who spent 16 times more campaign cash against this completely unknown DSA primary challenger. And even though that was the case, it was a 12-point blowout. That's how much people don't like Alexander Vindman. And anyway, so it's people say, well, Hannity, what's going on in your state of Florida? I'll tell you what's going to go on is the people of Florida are going to vote for Ashley Moody in record numbers. And my degree of confidence is like 100% if anyone wants to bet me. Here's Angie Nixon, the Florida DSA candidate that beat Vindman, talking, you know, about admitting taking her children to drag shows and how it's wholesome entertainment. Listen,
2: I don't understand. Like, there's no sexualization at a drag show. It's just people dressing up and singing and performing. I've taken my children to drag shows, and it's fun. It's entertainment. It's wholesome entertainment. Yeah, and there's nothing wrong. It's just like I don't get it.
1: Then we've got. This is her screaming into a megaphone during a special session at the Florida House of Representatives. Listen, this lady's nuts. Listen. And, you know, like every good DSA person, she, you know, wants to defund, dismantle the police and abolish prisons. So she just dodges the question. She plays the comrade de Blasio, I'm not going to answer your question game. Listen to this.
3: I'm going to ask you where you stand on defunding the police, abolishing prisons, and opening up the border again. Do you support any of those propositions?
4: So what I support is making sure that we have law and order in this country. And that starts with making sure there's a full release of the Epstein files and that we hold people accountable.
1: So, well, for those of you in my free state of Florida that are worried Let not your heart be troubled. This is probably the one race I'm most confident about, especially in Florida. Let not your heart be troubled. Wait till you see some of this. I'm going to show it to you on TV tonight. All right, let's get to our busy phones. 800-941-SHAWN if you want to be a part of the program. Ron in Massachusetts. There's not a single elected Republican in our nation's capital from Massachusetts. And by the way, the governor just signed a bill into law there. You can have an abortion up until the moment of birth, which is nothing short of what we call infanticide. Ron, glad you called, sir. How are you?
5: I'm fine, Sean. Calling from Massachusetts.
1: Well, I mean, Taxachusetts, Massachusetts. I don't know if it's exactly MAGA based on the current configuration of the electorate and representatives there.
5: We got a lot of work to do. But I heard yesterday there was a caller that said that the GOP needs to go on the offensive. And I always agree with that. I'm into the street theater and the activism. I would hope that someone like Scott Pressler could duplicate the efforts of the No Kings movement, see what they did, and then develop some sort of a website or a contact apparatus and get our people out there. And our rally should be called No Pinkos, just as a contrast to them. And we could put all our issues out there, and I think that that would get our people motivated and going.
1: Listen, there's a couple of things that I'm telling people this election cycle. Do not listen to any polls. Don't even read them. And you know, as we we'll discuss in the next half hour with Matt Towery, I mean, it's insane. You cannot trust them when they're off 20, 25 points and they can never poll Donald Trump right. Don't listen to them because they're going to try to influence turnout by playing with poll numbers. So no, that's number one. As far as what you're suggesting, I think this midterm convention, which has never happened before, is a great idea. Republicans have money and establishment Democrats, they're sitting out financially. They're not supporting the crazy. So Democrats are going to have a real financial disadvantage going into this year. And we did, you know, play the Democratic game of gerrymandering and pick up 12 seats. So I'm giving you reasons, you know, to stay cautiously optimistic. Stay in the game. I went over all of the numbers yesterday. There's not a lot of seats that are toss-up seats. But we do have some very close Senate races we've got to pay attention to. Alaska, the real Dan Sullivan has to win. In Iowa, we have to win. El Sayed has to be defeated. Mike Rogers has to win in Michigan. You know, Talifrico has to be defeated. Ken Paxton has to win. And, you know, then go through North Carolina, maybe New Hampshire. We've got a lot of work to do. That's all there is to it.
5: I agree. Well, let's get to it.
1: Let's get to it, man. Roll up your sleeves. You know, stay in the fight. That's what I keep telling everyone. Stay. Do not let the corrupt legacy media lie to you. Now Republicans have the money to fight back, which is they've never had this advantage before, against the legacy corrupt media that is an extension of all things radical Democrat now. All right, back to our phones. Will in the communist utopia of Gavin Newsom out in California. What's up, Will? How are you?
6: I'm doing great, Sean. Thanks for taking my call.
1: Thank you.
6: Thinking about is this election in New York that put Mondani in as mayor. And what really bothers me are the 89% that sat on their fanny on the couch and did not vote. And when you think about all that has been paid by so many over two world wars. And I mean, it's just countless who have died and bled to give us the right to vote. What I'm proposing that there be a punishment. There needs to be a consequence for them not exercising their right to vote. And they should lose their right to vote for two elections, three elections, however many elections is deemed appropriate. They should be fined $125 or more, and when their period of punishment is over with, they have to refile or re-register. That's what I'm
1: Well, I don't want to punish people, but I do want to motivate people, and I do want people to know how high the stakes are. So what I'm trying to urge this audience, and I know Republicans will do the same, it's kind of like win one for the Gipper. If you don't want 2 years of nonstop impeachment investigation, radicalism, you know, those that want to literally turn this country inside out and upside down in power, there's one way to defeat them, and that is take advantage of your opportunity to vote. Now, primaries are primaries. A lot of people don't take the time to vote in a primary. I can kind of understand it, but I can't. On the other hand, you know, this is a sacred honor that we have to vote. And all I'm saying now is if you do one thing this election year, I didn't say to vote in the primary. I'm not asking that much. I am saying that everybody that listens to this show, if whatever state you're in, that you make this the most important election in your lifetime. If everyone in this audience hears this message and does their part and tells their friends and neighbors and family and coworkers to do the same, it will be enough to win this election. So I am urging everyone to take this threat seriously. Do not sit on your hands. Get out, get your butt out of your chair and vote. All I'm asking, 3 hours a day, 1 hour at night, 2 podcasts a week. It's not much. And a vote. That's all I want. Nothing else.
6: I understand. I agree. But the thing is, there are people who bled and died and gave their life, not to mention those that have suffered bodily injury, to give those people the right to vote or not to vote. But there should be a consequence when you don't exercise your responsibility. I know you don't want to punish.
1: I don't know what the consequences are. I mean, I believe in liberty and I believe in freedom, and you register to vote. And if you choose not to exercise the right you have, I mean, that's on you. And here's the bottom line is we will, in the end, we will get the government we deserve. Hey, our friends at Sig Sauer, they are now celebrating 250 years of freedom. They have an exciting summer promotion. Now, when you buy a new P365 pistol, they will also give you a free Sig Sauer everyday carry flashlight. Look, I carry this every day as well. It's the very best carry flashlight you can buy. And when you get a P365, know you're buying the number one concealed carry pistol in the country by far. You'll get that everyday carry flashlight for free. And as far as the P365 goes, Sig Sauer's number one selling concealed carry pistol, number one in all of America. And every Sig Sauer proudly made in the live free or die state of New Hampshire. About half their workforce is former military. And Sig Sauer is the largest manufacturer in the entire state of New Hampshire, creating American jobs. And we're a Sig Sauer family here. It's also, they partnered with the U.S. military. It is the official sidearm of every branch of our military. But sweet baby James and I have several Sig Sauers. Linda's got this weird P365 Rose Special Edition. I don't even know what it means, but she brags about her having a P365 Rose Special Edition club she's a member of. What is that?
7: Well, you know, I do brag about it because I'm proud of it, and you can't be in it, so it's fun to just get on your nerves a little bit about it. So it's
1: why can't I be in it?
7: Because, you know, unlike the WNBA, we know what a man is and we know what a woman is. And we've got this awesome group of women in our Rose retreats and in our Rose crew with this beautiful Rose script on our Sig Sauer. It's stunning. And it was developed by women who were able to work with the Sig Sauer C-suite and say, hey, this is what women need in a gun. It's easier to hold. It's got a better grip. We're able to hold it for our body type the way that women are made. It's awesome. And there's a whole Facebook crew. There's like 40,000
1: women. So you're basically discriminating against men.
7: Yes.
1: You can't get the Rose Special Edition. That's what you're
7: saying. Big fan. Big fan of biology.
1: Well, I have my P365. It looks like a regular gun, which is the way I like them.
7: You're like, dun, dun, dun.
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0: The final hour of the Sean Hannity Show is up next. Hang on for Sean's conservative solutions.

They've stormed beaches and freed countries. Protected the weak and defeated the strong. Shown courage and compassion. They've raised our flag

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0: back to our phones. Kevin, Michigan, next on the Sean Hannity Show. Kevin, you're not voting for Al-Sayed, are you?
1: Oh, you better believe I'm not. I'm a devout Republican. I'm actually a delegate to the state convention that's coming up this weekend.
0: Oh, awesome.
1: The reason I'm calling is Al-Sayed and all these DSA people, they're all non-Christians. You know, they don't believe in Jesus Christ, our Savior. And I just got off the phone with one of my buddies this morning. He had, and you had a gentleman on yesterday about it, he had an out-of-body experience where he died. He was on my good dear friend of mine in sixth grade. He passed away. And I asked him this morning, I said, Roger, how long were you actually deceased, dead, before you came back? He said he was told, because it was so long ago, a lot of the records were destroyed. And he's documented this all in a book, which I do not want to bring up name of, but and he sold it on Amazon. But anyways, here nor there. He said his mother was told that he was dead between 30 to 35 minutes.
0: I've interviewed these people. I find it very credible, many of the people that I've interviewed. And, you know, you can read Dan Piper's book, you know, 90 Minutes in Heaven. You could read Heaven is for Real. I have that podcast that's going to drop soon. I'll tell you when it happens. And I just believe in a God, a father, a creator. As I said, I don't believe that if you're an atheist, you have to believe something can come from nothing. Otherwise, you know, if there's no God, where did all the energy come from that created universes within universes? So the idea that God would bring people home to come back and tell the story that God is real, and that Jesus is real, you know, is not far-fetched to me. And it's the promise that our Lord and Savior Jesus Christ gave us, that, you know, in his Father's house are many mansions, and he goes to prepare a place for us. So where he is, we shall also be. And I believe in that hope with all my heart, mind, and soul. And, you know, I'm not a perfect person. We've all sinned and fallen short. But I believe these stories. That's my own personal view. I'm not trying to proselytize to people.
1: No, it's just the way it is. It's just fact. You know, this is the way it is. You know, Jesus Christ died for us to take away all of our sins and give us everlasting life. But there are people that go and they come back. Like my buddy, he was asked, do you want to stay? And they told, and he was actually told that you're too young. It's not time for you yet. And he came back in his body. In fact, what was fascinating was, he saw the surgeons clean up as he was being lifted up in the air.
0: And then he just pops back in. And they're like, hold on, he's breathing. You know, I mean, it's crazy. These stories are crazy, but I believe all of it. Kevin, listen, tell your friend, God bless him. Him telling his story, I think, brings hope to a lot of people. You know, because, you know, it's hard for us to conceive of the majesty of a God that could create universes within universes. We're not designed to understand it in this life. That's where faith comes in. 800-941-SEAN is our number if you want to be a part of the program. You know, we see what's happening across the globe right now. Tensions in the Middle East, international conflicts. 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
3: 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The ceremony comes as naturalizations in the Northern District of Illinois have dropped sharply. The courts administered fewer than 4,500 naturalizations during the first 7 months of this year, about 75% fewer than the same period last year. More than 300 people are expected to become citizens today during a ceremony at the Illinois State Fair. More at nowdecatur.com.
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5: Trump talks crypto. I'm Carmen Roberts, Fox News. President Trump is urging Congress to move forward in setting clearer rules for the cryptocurrency industry as legislation remains stalled in the Senate. He spoke to reporters today after hosting industry executives at the White House and touted some of his crypto moves, including:
6: I established the United States Strategic Bitcoin Reserve, making Bitcoin a permanent asset of the United States Treasury, which has turned out incredibly well. I also created the United States Digital Asset Stockpile to hold custody of all other digital assets, and that's exactly what it's done. It's been amazing.
5: Democrats accused the president of using his office to enrich himself after financial disclosures showed that he earned more than $1.4 billion from crypto adventures last year. The president spoke again earlier about Iran's statement that the Strait of Hormuz is closed.
7: We have possession, complete control of the strait. I mean, outside of nuisance value, and there is nuisance value when they shoot a drone every once in a while.
5: Uncertainties of the strait are pushing crude oil prices higher. U.S. crude is up about 1% at $85.77 a barrel. The Kennedy Center tells a federal court it won't attempt to restore President Trump's name to the building before at least September 8th as a legal battle continues over the controversial name change. Opponents accuse the Trump-aligned board of defying a court order. And tragedy in Kenya, Africa. A safari helicopter crashed this morning in a remote portion of that country, killing all seven on board. U.S. State Department says five of them were Americans. Among those killed, an executive with Telemundo, the Spanish language network owned by NBC Universal, and the director of Ecuador's National Intelligence Service. 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
5: The suspect accused of stabbing a Virginia mother to death is believed to be an illegal immigrant from El Salvador.
11: The suspect arrested in Fairfax County, Virginia, for allegedly stabbing a mother to death near a popular jogging trail in Great Falls on Monday, a Salvadoran illegal alien who was caught and released at the border by the Biden administration. Fairfax County police announcing the arrest this morning of 19-year-old Alexis Antonio Cedillos Campos in connection to the stabbing killing of Carmen Lisette Puch, who local media reports was found dead next to her car near a popular trail. She was 42 years old and reportedly the mom of a young girl.
5: Fox's Bill Malusian reporting from D.C. Another shock for Democrats in Florida as socialist Angie Nixon upsets moderate Alec Vindman in the race for the U.S. Senate.
12: all across the state of Florida and this nation, people are demanding change. They are tired of the billionaire and corporations running this country.
5: Nixon now faces a long shot battle against Republican U.S. Senator Ashley Moody. Also in Florida, GOP Congressman Byron Donalds won his party's nomination for governor and will take on the Democratic nominee, David Jolly, who used to be a Republican. Donald tells Fox News,
13: the people in our state are sick of New York. They're sick of Chicago. Mm. They don't want the crazy of California. And that's why the Angie Nixon, David Jolly ticket, that's going to be a disaster for Democrats.
5: But Jolly says he is not a socialist. In fact, he says he's a capitalist. Among other winners in the primaries in three states yesterday, Wyoming Republican Harriet Hageman and Democrat James Byrd will face off for November's seat for the U.S. Senate. And 3 years later, Sandra Bullock breaks her silence on her partner Brian Randall's traumatic death. And the Oscar winner said that she appeared on Smartless podcast and said she kept it a secret because that's what he wanted. He had ALS.
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21: We'll continue with a mostly cloudy sky for the rest of this afternoon. There is a chance for some showers and storms as well. Look for daytime highs today in the upper 70s. Showers and storms possible before midnight. Then the sky turns partly cloudy. Lows drop down to 63. Mostly sunny, 81 on Thursday. A mostly clear sky down to 61 Thursday night. Sunny, low 80s on Friday. A beautiful night for week one of high school football. I'm meteorologist J.C. Fultz. Have a great day.
22: Ah, that was back in 1990, that Brent Musburger, Dick Vermeil, the ABC crew. Today's front page newsmaker had a big hand in that 23-22 win over Colorado, which would go on to win the national title. Tell in reporters afterward, see if he remembers this. We put our money where our mouth was and laid it all out on the line. Warm News Gazette Radio, welcome to an Illini Hall of Famer, longtime NFLer and fan favorite, Derek Brownlow. Derek, how you doing?
0: I'm doing great. How you doing?
1: Hey, Derek, this is Jeff. Thanks for coming on for a few. So we're going to test your memory here. What do you remember about the game in Boulder the year before, and how much motivation did you have, did you draw from that when Colorado came here a year later?
0: Well, I know the altitude really sucked, and it was tough breathing, but we went to war in 89 when we played them, and we felt like we should have came out with a victory, and we didn't. So we kind of put it in the back of our minds and couldn't wait till the next year and got them in Champaign and was able to get that victory.
1: I always picture Coach Makovic as the calm, composed type. How was he at firing up a team?
0: But you know, he had his way. You know, we knew when he was serious. We knew when he felt like we needed to get something done. And the majority of the guys bought into Johnny Mack, and we were able to win some games there.
1: The quarterback on that 90 team isn't a name that comes up often when talking about Illinois' all-time greats. Is Jason Verduzco underrated in your mind?
0: Oh, absolutely. Well, it doesn't come up much for you guys, but it comes up all the time with us. We appreciate the little guy. He had a little spunk, and he had a never-quit attitude, and he'd fight you tooth and nail. As you know, he was a state championship wrestler in California, so he was tough as nails, and he brought it every play. Every play. We talk about him all the time.
22: We're strolling memory lane with Derek Brownlow, the pride of Indianapolis Cathedral.
1: Speaking of that, at Big Ten Media Days recently, Brett Bielema called the turnaround Kurt Cignetti has engineered at Indiana the most impressive story I've witnessed in my college career as an Indy guy. Do you agree?
0: I'm not a believer. I think they put a team together. They made a team last year, and they were able to do some things, which is great. But you got to prove that you can do that year after year. You know, after all, they're still the losingest team in the Big Ten, and they just won a national championship. So I'm not a big IU fan unless I send a couple kids up there, you know, probably every other year or so. Then I'll root for them, but I'm an ILL, you know, I got.
1: There you go. Okay. The contrarian, like that. You must have been courted by Indiana as a high school player and everyone else. Which schools did you pick Illinois over, and what put Illinois over the top in the end?
0: Well, I didn't want to go to IU or Purdue. It's too close to home, and IU is kind of an extension of my high school, you know, Catholic high school in the city, and actually chose Southern Illinois. And until Illinois came in the last week of signing week and offered me the scholarship, and I called Southern Illinois back and said, hey, man, I appreciate the offer, and I'm going to go to Champaign. And he was like, I understand, and the rest is history.
1: Huh. At Illinois, you became the first freshman in program history to serve as a game captain. Did you expect to see the field that early in your career?
0: I didn't, but I knew what I could do. I knew if given the opportunity that I could play at that level and play with those guys. I had played a year before with Mo Gardner, and I just came in, put my head down, went to work, and kind of worked out for me. And the good thing was, you know, we had the regime change. So, you know, the defensive coaches that came in had, you know, no preferential treatment with any of the inside linebackers. And I was able to, you know, do what I needed to do to get on the field.
1: Okay, two last ones for me. Last season, you sent us what was undoubtedly the most memorable photo of the hundreds we received from former players and fans watching Illinois football games from the comfort of home. It was you sitting in a chair with a big victory cigar in your mouth. How closely do you follow Illinois from Indy, and did you get to any games or watch from home?
0: Well, I try to get to as many games as I can. I coach high school football, which really inhibits me getting down there as much as I want to. My son's in the eighth grade now. He wants to experience that, so I got to try to find a way to get back. But we got a lot of Illinois guys, Andy Capetti, David Hill, are here in the city, so we get together and watch a lot of football all the time. So it's definitely looking forward to the season coming up.
1: What's been most impressive in your mind about what Brett Bielema has done in his time here?
0: Well, I just think it's player engagement and bringing former players back and giving them an opportunity to share and help improve and mentor some of the young guys. But, you know, he's always been nice, you know, every time I've been up there to me. And I know he doesn't know me from Adam, but I just think, you know, accepting the former players back is huge. It builds, you can build on that and hopefully start getting some big-time recruits in it.
22: Wonderful catching up with Derek Brownlow. This being News Gazette Radio, Derek, what was the newspaper of your choice growing up as a kid in Indy? What would you flip through?
0: Indianapolis Star News, man. You know, it's pretty simple.
22: Good stuff. Derek, thanks again for joining us. We'll see you here this fall.
0: Yeah, I'll be down for HG's Hall of Fame induction on the 11th and 12th.
22: Excellent. So that'll be
0: looking forward to it.
22: It'll be quite a weekend. A lot of familiar faces that coming together. All right, Derek, appreciate it.
1: Thanks, Derek.
0: All right, thank you. Bye.
22: Derek Brownlow, looking back at that 1990 game.
1: He's a good dude. He's been very helpful over the years and booked on really short notice late last night. So glad he made time.
22: Well, once we found out Derek was going to come on, our next call, of course, was to today's headline maker because he dealt with Derek a bunch back in the days as a longtime sports information director at the University of Illinois. Welcome in Mike Pearson, who we know as the author of Illini Legends, Lists, and Lore for decades and decades and decades, and it remains a must-read. Mike, how are you?
2: I'm good. Would you repeat that? I'm going to get my wife on the line so she can hear you call me a headline maker.
22: That's awesome.
2: That's the first time I've ever been called that.
22: Well, I appreciate you. Well, one of the stories, and we didn't get to ask Derek this, but of all the honors he received, he came mighty close to another one while at Illinois, and that was the Butkus Award. And you have kind of a, not a great story, but an informative story about how that played out.
2: Well, you know, 1990 was a big year. We shared the Big Ten title. We beat Colorado. We won a few games that year, but it came down to late November, early December, I think it was, and I got a call that Derek Brownlow finished second to Alfred Williams of Colorado. Both of them had six first-place votes, but Williams had, I think, three extra points, and he finished runner-up. And, you know, that kept us from winning what would have been, at that point, the first of three Butkus winners. But, you know, Derek was a tackling machine. You know, he was in on everything. I think he finished second to I'm trying to think. John Sullivan, I think, was the all-time tackles leader at that point, and you know he came really close to winning that. But the you know Indianapolis was very kind to us in those days with Jeff George and Mo Gardner and Derek Brownlow and a few others.
1: Mike, this is Jeff. Thanks for coming on for a few. So one of the things I just asked Derek, and I'm curious for your thoughts too, you don't hear the name Jason Verduzco much when people are talking about great moments in Illinois history or statistical leaders. Is he someone who's kind of unsung to you?
2: Oh, very much so. You know, I remember the first game, I'm not sure if you two were around at that point or not. 1990, Bondo certainly remembers. We had the fire at on the Memorial Stadium turf, and we were hosting Ohio State, and Jeff George was the starter, and Jeff got hurt, and our hopes sunk at that point until this little spunky kid comes in and just tears it up. For the remainder of the first half, and we take the lead, I think, at halftime. And then Jeff came back. But that was the first real debut of Jason Verduzco at that point. He was spunk capitalized. He had energy that you didn't realize a little kid like him could muster. But one of my favorites. We had our fun with him in press briefings and so on. He was fairly outspoken, and we had to turn down the volume a little bit on him occasionally.
22: It's back when my Mike Pearson was in charge over at the stadium, and the stadium would actually sway. It got so rocking in the late 80s and 90s, and I don't know if any of us felt very safe at times. Okay, so today, Mike, they released the new, what is it, Jeff? Let's see, the venues, the vendors, yep. And the drinks, and the
2: concessionaires.
22: All, it's a long list, and boy, has that changed. And back in the 90s, what was available to folks like us? Like a hot dog and a Coke, maybe?
2: Well, about, of course, the pork producers were pretty hot at that point. Mm. You know, we still had pork day in those days. But in terms of concessionaires, you couldn't get much variety. I think there was hot dogs and burnt hot dogs and maybe a hamburger and maybe a Garcia slice of pizza or something like that. But nowadays, gosh, it's a diner's dream just to go to the game anymore.
1: No, a pineapple hard seltzer back in your day is just kind of will be available this season.
2: Unbelievable. Of course, there was no alcohol at that juncture at Memorial Stadium either. So we were fortunate, you know, that the pork producers served the meals in the press box.
22: No alcohol inside Memorial Stadium is what.
2: I should clarify that.
22: Mike, we do appreciate all that you do for the newspaper and for the radio and everything. It's wonderful stuff, and I know our readers enjoy, especially the birthdays, Mike Pearson.
1: Yeah, what's your?
2: Well, I think that's been a catchy one. You should know this Saturday. There's going to be a special one. On August 22nd, 1966, 60 years ago, this young fella named Lauren Tate took over as sports editor.
22: Is that right?
2: News Gazette. 60 years ago.
22: Hasn't lost
2: a step. I spoke to him a couple of weeks ago, and so we're going to uncover a few nuggets of from his time. Which has been unbelievable to me that you know, somebody has been able to stick around for that long.
22: Excellent, Mike. Appreciate you calling in on Derek, and we'll see you here for one of the games.
2: Okay, guys. Thank you.
1: Thanks, Mike.
22: Mike Pearson. Nobody does it better.
1: No, and it's I was just looking this up. It's what Illini Legends on Twitter. Really interesting stuff he does on a regular basis.
22: Well, we should have had him say, let's say today's birthday then, the highlight of which, Lon Kruger.
1: Oh, yeah.
22: Happy birthday to Lon Kruger. I think he turned 74 today.
1: Is that right?
22: Son Kevin is now holding down the fort here in Champaign as an assistant coach over with Brad Underwood, Kevin and family.
1: 74, you're right.
22: All right. 421, News Gazette Radio, powered by GTPS Insurance. 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
4: 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That's Jeff D'Alessio and Ed Bond. I'm Jim Rosso. We're here till 5 o'clock. Just saw Lauren Tate stick his head through our window. As Mike Pearson said, he's coming up on a 60-year anniversary of being named sports editor of the News Gazette. You know what? He's still going strong.
5: That's right. He actually supervised people? Was he the boss of the sports department, or is that just like a formal title?
4: Osmussen likes to point out how the paper looked back then. It's kind of like the old-fashioned
5: right.
4: newspapers, like L-shaped. Right. Yeah, maybe we'll return to that one of these days.
5: We should anyway, have him lay out the front page one day.
4: I think on August 22nd, which is coming up, isn't it? What day is it? I don't know.
5: No idea.
4: All right, on Thursday at Geese Memorial Stadium, it's Sights and Sounds, the unofficial kickoff to a new school year at the University of Illinois. Here to help fill us in, is the president of the student group that used to go by Illini Pride, but today is the Illini Athletic Student Ambassadors. Annika Nickel, how are you, and have you moved in yet?
6: I have moved in officially. Yes,
5: that's a mouthful. By the way, that title is that. Do you have an acronym?
6: IASA. Yeah.
5: Okay. Got it.
6: Yeah.
5: Pride was easy to remember, but we got it now. So tell us a little bit about what happens this week, especially tomorrow night at the stadium, and kind of what your role is in that.
6: Yeah. So Sights and Sounds is basically where we bring all of the incoming freshmen together, and we teach them all about Illini traditions. The event is put on by the Student Alumni Ambassadors, and we come in to help out with the cheers and chants, and we also get to help the freshmen put on their first card stunt.
5: Hmm. So what are some of the cheers and chants that they're taught? The ILL, obviously, right?
6: Yeah, ILL, yes. We teach them the alma mater. We teach them some of, like, the one-off things that you'll see at, like, the football games, like some of the things that the band plays and what we're supposed to chant with them and stuff like that. We'll teach them William Tell in that dance and everything, so just stuff like that.
5: Have you gotten a look at the new scoreboard yet, and what's your early impressions?
6: I have. It's insane.
5: Are you guys going to be able to kind of play off that? Like, will there be words to the chants and stuff like that on the scoreboard, so you know?
6: That is the plan. And I know we're going to be also scrolling graphics on it as well. So, like, we'll have an IASA graphic up there while we're speaking and stuff for SAA as well.
4: Talking to Annika Nickel, one of the student leaders, who will have all the freshmen on the center of the field for a picture, right? And how easy is that to pull off Thursday night?
6: Not easy, because we put the ball in the shape of a block eye as well.
5: Yeah.
6: 10,000 freshmen, it's a little hard.
5: If a freshman wants to be a part, if a freshman wants tickets to football or basketball this year, can they get them, or is it sold out?
6: For tickets?
5: Yeah. Like, can they be a part of either the crush or the block eye? Is it you're on a waiting list till you become a sophomore?
6: Oh, no, totally. You can definitely apply. Our applications for crush captains are about to open, and then we have applications for spike squad leaders, which is our women's volleyball team, open now, and they're open to anyone. So okay. Anyone can apply to be a freshman.
5: Once upon a time, it was not, you know, it was kind of challenging to fill those spaces in Memorial Stadium and State Farm Center. That doesn't seem to be the case anymore. You have quite a bit of student representation.

0: in both those events and volleyball as well, right?
1: Yes.
2: Talking to Annika Nickel, who, here, you'll like this, Jeff D'Alessio. As a star athlete at Hinsdale South, she was also the sports editor of the paper called The Stinger.
0: Mm.
2: So, Annika, we're going to ask you not only for this interview, but to maybe come write for us.
0: Are you college of media?
1: Oh, no, I'm actually studying biochemistry.
0: Oh, jeez, good call. That's
2: that's very funny.
0: Smart of you, I'll say. Have you always been an Illinois sports diehard?
1: Pretty much, yeah. I was raised in a Illini fan. My dad actually grew up in Champaign. So.
0: Oh, he did? Okay. What's your earliest memory of watching Illinois sports?
1: Oh, gosh. I mean, it had to be watching Illini football on our TV during the fall. Or I also went to a couple of tailgates here when I was super little. I remember it being really cold.
2: Annika, are you of legal drinking age yet? Are you 21?
1: I'm 20.
2: No, okay, I can't. Well, you can still get in. We were going to ask you to rank maybe some of the best campus town bars as far as enthusiasm goes before games.
1: I'm usually with our groups during that time, mm-hmm. but I know we have our watch parties at camp, so that place is pretty rowdy.
2: We've seen videos. We've sent our reporters over there, Annika, after big Illinois basketball wins during the tournaments, and have seen the wild scenes. It's good stuff. But we thank you for joining us today. How excited is the student body for maybe a chance not only of a football run, but that long-awaited NCAA men's basketball title?
1: Mm-hmm.
2: Pretty excited.
1: Super exciting.
2: Annika Nickel, thank you very much for joining us on News Gazette Radio, and we'll see you tomorrow night at the stadium.
0: Thanks, Annika.
1: Yeah, of course. Thank you so much, ILL.
2: Annika Nickel, the president of the, what was that?
0: The president of the IASA. Yeah.
2: Okay. The Illini Athletic Student Ambassadors.
0: We're going to get Ed involved in some of these interviews.
2: Where was the questioning, man?
0: School spirit.
2: Where were you, Ed, when you were a student at Illinois, getting all fired up for a game, pre-gaming, as we like to call it? What was your bar of choice?
3: I was in the press box.
2: As a student, Ed?
3: I walked onto campus, found the radio station, and the next week I was out broadcasting Illinois football. I was the locker room engineer, and Bob Blackman was the coach.
0: Was football good or not good?
3: We went through many long years.
2: He said Bob Blackman was the coach. That should tip you off, Junior.
3: But, yeah, I was out there right away.
2: So you can't tell me what bars you went to.
3: Yeah. I didn't go to bars pregame. I was at the football stadium.
2: A hard-working college kid. We love to hear those stories.
0: There are other days of the week.
3: Now, post-game, that's a different story. But pregame, I was in the press box.
2: Good stuff, Ed Bond, who's been doing this line of work for how many years now? 50?
3: This will be season 53.
2: So you got Lauren Tate beat. As far as he might have been sports editor in 66, but you've been doing things.
3: Well, I wasn't here in 66.
2: I know you weren't.
3: Yeah.
2: That's Ed Bond, who has been eliminated for our new opening bar correspondent. We'll have to pass on your application, Ed. There's others who will do that. Anyways, Sights and Sounds tomorrow night. Again, you'll see the gigantic photo, probably in our pages of the News Gazette. We'll be over there as well as all those freshmen gather at midfield in a block I. And the coverage of that has expanded a little bit from the university side because now they have drones and such that show a pretty spectacular view of what takes place.
3: One thing that was post-game, I would bring the printed stats to the bars. And my friends would be there waiting for the printed stats. Because there were no such thing as cell phones mm-hmm. or anything like that.
2: That's fabulous.
3: So that was something that was fun to do. You know, look at all the play-by-play printout.
2: Well, I hope you got a beer out of that, Ed.
3: Oh, yeah. A few.
0: Sounds like a rocking good time.
2: Alessio, We'll talk about your suspension coming up. 434 News Gazette Radio, powered by GTPS. Our break.
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5: Ladies and gentlemen, buckle up for another That's a Pepper Thing. 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
2: 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Never takes a day off. 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I'm going to quiz you here, Junior. Bob Osmussen writes every day.
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2: 9 a.m. He had a good one today. 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
12: I do.
2: What I'm saying is head to NewsGazette.com and you get a whole bunch more than what you see in the in your print edition every day.
12: And you can sign up for those newsletters as well.
2: You can. And the print subscription, while many people like holding it in their hands still,
12: Me.
2: It's mailed.
12: Yep.
2: Sometimes comes to my door. Others times it doesn't. Your website's always going to be there.
12: Mm-hmm.
2: And subscriptions are cheaper.
12: Yeah.
2: I'm just telling you, Junior. Don't give me that stink eye.
12: Well, I'm sticking with print.
2: I know you are. Yeah. I love it, too. I'm just saying, if you want to compliment your print.
12: Yep. Lots of good stuff.
2: All right, Teacher of the Week tomorrow. Laura Soto Rodriguez, special education teacher out of Yankee Ridge.
0: Yep, we're going to try to get her on tomorrow's show.
2: All right, it is 4:39 News Gazette Radio, powered by GTPS. On September 25th, Monticello High School will celebrate its latest class of Hall of Famers. That includes one of the biggest supporters of the school's athletics, longtime basketball scorekeeper, a member of the football chain gang for years, and doggone it, an all-around good guy, Roger Prather, who I understand before hopping on with us today was helping build a house in town. How sore are you, Roger?
13: That's what I do.
0: Roger, this is Jeff. Thanks for coming on for a few minutes. Were you this part of Habitat build that you did today?
13: I believe working at Habitat today, yes.
0: Okay. Is that something you've done for a long time?
13: 10 years.
0: Oh, wow. Nice.
13: Since I retired.
0: So let's talk about this award and kind of your ties with Monticello Athletics. Which one of these roles did you do longer, the chain gang or basketball scorekeeper?
13: I think basketball, about 2 years longer.
0: Okay. And how did you come to be involved in those?
13: The principal, Mr. Mitch, asked me to do it, and I love doing it, so I did it.
0: Did you go to Monticello, or did you grow up somewhere else?
13: I grew up in Verdon, Illinois.
0: Okay, okay. Were you a Hall of Fame kind of athlete?
13: No, I'm just a scorer. I got charged for the basketball team there.
0: Okay, okay. We've both covered our fair share of games on the football games and high schools, and the sidelines can be a pretty dangerous place for someone not in pads. Did you ever have any close calls over the years?
13: Yeah, one year, Bivens boys playing at Rantoul, it was a controversy call. Coach thought the ball went in. I thought it rolled over the basket, and it did roll over the basket. So.
2: Talking to Roger Prather, who will be honored as part of Monticello High's latest Hall of Fame class next month.
0: For those who don't live there, can you put into words kind of the special bond that exists between the community and Monticello High School sports?
13: You mean, we just got a pretty class organization here, so I enjoy working with them.
0: Okay. Okay, a couple last questions to me, Jim. Off topic here. One of our favorite things to ask certain guests about is going on honor flights, which I read that you did a few years ago. How powerful an experience was that, and what do you remember most about it?
13: That was a great flight, and I remember coming home in the airport being full of people welcoming me, and. That's exactly the opposite of when I got out of the war. They told me to get out of my uniform and get in civilian clothes, or I'd be in a fight when I went out. So.
0: That's Vietnam?
13: Yeah.
0: When and where did you serve, and what was your role?
13: I served in Camp Bearcat for 11 months, 7 days in Vietnam. And I was an helicopter sheepman repairman, and I was stationed at Fort Riley, Kansas, and Fort Eustis, Virginia, and Fort Leonard, Missouri.
2: Roger Prather on the 25th. He's joined by Keith Hancock, Caitlin and Kristen Barrett, and Darren Diedrich. What's planned for that weekend for you, Roger? Who's all going to come watch you enter the Hall of Fame?
13: I don't know anybody except my wife.
2: That's all that matters.
0: We'll be covering it.
2: We'll be out there, and promise me this, Roger. You get to ride in the parade, correct?
13: I do.
2: Okay. Then when you're throwing candy out, throw it to the News Gazette Radio people. All right. We'll be on the We'll be on the side, and we'll be looking for you. Okay. Congratulations again, Roger.
0: Yeah. Congratulations, Roger.
13: Thank you.
2: Thank you for joining us, Roger Prather.
13: All righty.
2: See you. Checking Bye. In. He again was when we called Dan Sheehan from the high school today to check where Roger is. Dan grabbed the phone, hopped in his truck, and found him building a house. How about that?
0: Yeah, that's
12: He's got an impressive resume, I'll tell you that. We did a big story on him when he retired from his day job and kind of talked about his service, and he's done a lot of good in the world.
2: Love our Hall of Famers. I think Gibson City just announced their new class. St. Joe just announced their class. Some high schools still don't have a Hall of Fame, which kind of surprised me. But if you're out there and you go to belong to a high school in our area, and there's about 55 high schools, we'd love to hear about your new inductees every year. All right, it's 444 News Gazette Radio, powered by GTPS. 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
2: Thank you to Derek Brownlow, kicking things off today, News Gazette Radio. His victory cigar photos. So you got to post that again, Junior. We started doing that after every Illinois win last year and got to rave reviews.
12: Yeah, no, he's a good dude, too. He and a great player. I didn't really know much about him as a college player. I didn't realize he was that accomplished as a senior.
2: As Mike Pearson, the next guest, pointed out, at one point there was a hotbed for Illinois football. It'd be in Indianapolis, of all places. Mm. Mo Gardner. What do you else to see? Jeff George.
12: Yeah, right.
2: Couple others.
23: Ted Karras.
12: Wow.
2: Later on,
12: he was sure. Yeah, Matt. The one most revealing part of that interview was that he does not believe in Cignetti.
23: Really?
12: Yeah, it was actually kind of stunning. But he was, prove it more than a couple of years.
23: I was going to say Jeff probably still has PTSD from posting all the
1: photos to Facebook during Illinois men's basketball's Final Four run.
12: Yeah, football was no fun either, I'll tell you that. but that was I think that was fairly well received and got a much higher percentage of former players that took part in it. So kind of from all over the place. Not a lot of them come back for games, but I think this Hall of Fame is going to be a big one, it sounds like.
1: Yeah, I mean, especially because they're recognizing the 2001 team, 25th anniversary of the last Illinois football team to win a Big Ten title, and Brandon Lloyd's getting inducted that weekend into the Illinois Athletics Hall of Fame, and he was such a vibrant part and key cog on that memorable 2001 team. Yeah, looking forward to that.
2: The older generation, Howard Griffith, also joining that Hall of Fame class, so you'll see a bunch of Mo Gardners mm-hmm. and folks coming back, which should be an eventful weekend. It's got a golf tournament, golf outing on that Friday. David Williams is an annual fundraiser. I don't know if there's any openings in that yet, but check their website if you'd like to hang out with those folks. The Myers Leonard concert got put on hold. That was supposed to be that Friday night, as you read in today's paper and online, that he's going to push it back. Hopefully next year, I understand.
12: Spring? That's what they're hoping for.
2: Okay.
12: But wanted to emphasize our guest from that interview, that it's not canceled, just delayed.
2: Postponed.
12: Yeah.
2: Anyway, thanks to Annika and Nicole. Also joining us, Roger Prather, Monticello Hall of Famer, was the latest check-in. That's Matt Daniels you've been hearing weigh in. We never introduced him. He is our sports editor. Longtime sports editor now, not as long as Mike Pearson told us, Lauren Tate, who on August 22nd, what day is the 22nd? Is that Friday?
12: No idea.
1: Saturday.
2: It'll be his 60th anniversary since being named
12: sports editor.
2: See what you have to look forward to, Matt?
1: Yeah, I only have 45 more years to catch him.
2: You're 15 in already?
1: Yeah.
2: Let's go. I love it. All right, Matt Daniels has a whole bunch of football stuff coming. What caught my eye most was a kind of a change in our rankings. We usually do, for years, a top 10.
1: Mm-hmm.
2: This year, it's a top 25.
1: Yeah, I don't know if I'm crazy for doing this. And it's a little twist, too, because we have been counting down every Friday since June 19th, which was only 6 days after St. Joseph Ogden baseball closed the 2025-26 school year by winning a Class 2A state title at Illinois Field. We unveiled the first... our number 10 team in our preseason poll, and that was Champaign Central. And it just kind of dawned on me at some point this summer, just with the playoff field expanding to 48 teams in all eight classes. So 384 teams across the state are going to make the playoffs. We have 34 area high school football programs. Let's just do something different and do a top 25 poll instead of just a top 10 poll. Just because there's going to be teams that win two or three games that are going to be in the playoffs this year, so just decided to do a little something different. Still have to do it. Still, I've got about almost half done.
12: Okay.
1: But it's just going to be kind of a quick hit on each of the top 25 teams each week, and we'll probably roll that out either every Thursday or Friday of the high school football season.
2: That means 9 area teams don't make the rankings.
1: Fair, but before then, 24 didn't. Okay. So
2: I'm just telling you, I
1: get it.
12: For those who haven't been paying attention, what's the logic behind the expanding the playoff? What was the motivation? I mean, it's just like
1: to
12: they
1: get
12: want
1: more
12: teams
1: into the postseason and to have that. I mean, football is the only high school sport in Illinois where not every team gets invited to the postseason.
12: Oh, okay.
1: Because in basketball, volleyball, soccer, softball, baseball, every other sport, they all have an opportunity to win a state title. The postseason starts that way. Not every high school football team in Illinois gets that chance. There are a little more than 500 high school football teams in Illinois. 256 have kind of been the norm for basically this entire century since the playoff field expanded from 6 classes to 8 classes, I think in 2001 or so, or maybe the late 90s. Either the late 90s or the early 2000s when they expanded it from 192 to 256. And now this is the most dramatic increase at all, with 384 teams getting in. And it adds another week to the season, which is why the season's kicking off this week compared to what usually is the last week in August. But the season's still going to end with state title games Thanksgiving weekend, the Friday and Saturday after Thanksgiving. But teams could potentially play 16 games this season.
2: All right. Our number one team preseason, Unity, will be profiled Friday. Oakwood gets the royal treatment tomorrow. Why is that?
1: We are unveiling a annual project we've done since 2022. We call it the program, a season with insert area high school football team in there. And this season it's Oakwood. 2022, we started off with Muhammad Seymour. 2023 did with Unity, 24 with St. Joseph Ogden. Last year did it with the Fisher Bunnies, and now this year going to Oakwood. So I got a big story on Oakwood fifth-year coach Cameron Lee, an Oakwood product coaching at his alma mater, and about how he and his basically his entire family is involved in the Comets program. His brother Parker is the Oakwood quarterback's coach. His parents, Tim and Dawn, keep stats on the sidelines during Oakwood games. And his wife, Maddie, is the Oakwood cheerleading coach. And then they've got Cameron and Maddie have three young boys, Lennox, Bridges, and Wrecker, like Luke Wrecker. They all run wild at Oakwood football games.
2: Love it. So
1: it's a family affair. And we're fortunate to get out to the Lee homestead a few weeks ago. Rob Lacate took some really good photos. We got a big in-depth story on them in tomorrow's paper.
2: Congratulations to the community that surrounds that high school, because this program that Matt speaks of, we asked for advertising support and they got a whole page of it. That tells me that's a town that knows what's up.
1: Yeah, exactly. St. Joseph Ogden did that in 2024, Muhammad in 2022 as well, and then Oakwood really rose to the occasion. And it's really impressive too, because Oakwood's a fairly small town. It's about 1,300 residents. School's only got about 208 kids this year. They're a Class 1A football program, and for them to have 8-9 local businesses showing their support for the Comets. So what is a highly anticipated season two for Oakwood? They return basically every starter from a team that went 7-3 last year and made the Class 1A playoff. So looking forward to that.
12: It's not every year that you have a lineman as the preseason player of the year. Was that kind of a no-brainer, though?
1: Yeah, it's not every year, too, that we have a area high school football player who's going to go play at Oregon, like Cameron Wagner, the St. Joseph Ogden senior offensive lineman who wrote a monthly diary for us during his junior season, broke the news at NewsGazette.com back in mid-May, right about the time he was announcing on the Pat McAfee show that he was committing to Oregon. And he's 6'7", 305 pounds, and is a very versatile athlete, and had coaches like Marcus Freeman, Brett Bielema, Dan Lanning, Luke Fickell all stopping by St. Joe in the last 5-6 months. And he's had a big story about him in this past Saturday's News Gazette is our preseason all-area choice. And again, when you have Power Four programs, every notable one, Ohio State, Notre Dame, Iowa, the list goes on and on of schools that ran on him. It was a pretty easy choice to name him as a preseason player, even though he is not kind of that quote-unquote quarterback or skill position player.
12: It's a great story.
2: Matt Daniels, sports editor of the News Gazette, one of the few newspapers that treat high school sports like they should be treated. Still, after all these many years, daily roundups, feature stories, coverage of games and such. Love it. I hope our readers know all the work that goes into it.
1: Yeah, and Matt Lucas, our new preps coordinator, has got a good story on Tuscola football in tomorrow's paper as well, and kind of some of the struggles that their veteran coach Andy Romines had to go through earlier this month. Was in the hospital for a few days, and seems to be on the upswing now and is back coaching the Warriors. But you can read more about that in Thursday's news.
2: What's the biggest complaint you get?
1: Biggest complaint,
2: yeah. Come on, but from your high school readers.
12: Is this a cold question?
2: Yeah,
12: really?
1: I mean, I'm always prepared for anything he asks me.
2: Mine are still ingrained in my head. I still wake up late at night.
1: We don't get as many as it used to about, you know, oh, you favor Central.
12: Did
1: or
12: you go to Centennial?
1: Yeah, that's exactly. Yeah,
12: that's yours. That was mine.
1: It's more so, why didn't you get out and cover this event? Or, well, we didn't know about it at all. So I'd say that's the biggest gripe. Yeah, all area complaints are usually top of the list. Those are probably two right now. But it's not as bad with Central Centennial. Now that I spoke that into existence, I'm destined to get lots of...
2: You know what? It's readers that care, though.
1: So exactly. They're passionate.
2: That's a good deal.
1: I always thank them for reading.
2: Yep. Appreciate all the feedback, positive and negative. But if you have positive feedback, text Matt. Picks your spirits up
1: Please
2: now
1: don't
2: then,
1: give
2: right?
1: my cell phone out on air, Jim. I'll give yours.
2: How about M. Daniels at CIM at NewsGazette.com?
1: Sure. It's in the paper every day, and my phone number, my office phone number is on this.
2: Love the daily pitch. Matt Daniels, thanks for joining us.
12: Thanks guys. Matt.
2: All right, that wraps up another show, News Gazette Radio. Thanks again, Derek Brownlow, Mike Pearson, Annika Nickel, Roger Prather. Looking forward to Junior. You got 10 seconds.
12: We're going to try to get our Teacher of the Week on tomorrow. We're going to try to get someone to talk about Geese Memorial Stadium concessions. And I think you've already booked someone for tomorrow's show at the end or 4:30.
2: We're talking Atwood. We're talking Rajah Memorial Park. That's a big weekend. Right ahead of the Apple Dumpling Festival, where you're headed, I understand.
12: Mm-hmm. Yeah.
2: Thanks again for everybody, the support and the listenership, all that good stuff. This has been News Gazette Radio, powered by GTPS Insurance on DWS in Champaign and Urbana.
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4: Seeking a retrial. I'm Lisa Lacerra, Fox News. The trial judge who presided over the murder case of Carmelo Anthony, the Texas teen who stabbed another teen to death at a high school track meet, has been removed ahead of a key hearing to decide if Anthony should get a new trial.
21: They didn't believe they would get a fair shake with him, since after the trial, he made multiple public statements about how well it had all gone.
4: Fox's Garrett Tenney.
21: Anthony's lawyers are expected to lay out their case for a new trial, not by arguing that he's innocent, but by arguing that his constitutional rights were violated during the trial, including claims that he essentially wasn't allowed to testify in his own defense.
4: Earlier this summer, jurors rejected Anthony's claims of self-defense during a confrontation with Austin Metcalf last year. President Trump defending his decision to cut annual military drills between the U.S. and South Korea, saying he thought it was offensive to North Korean leader Kim Jong-un.
23: I thought that was very insulting to somebody that, frankly, has been, during my term at least, very well behaved.
4: Drills are going on now. The Pentagon said yesterday they would be cut by 1 week. The president also said the leader of South Korea turned him down when he asked for help with Iran and the Strait of Hormuz. The UAE has suspended all trade with Iran after it says it came under renewed missile fire from Tehran. The national debt has surpassed a record $40 trillion. A White House spokesman says the administration has been focused on cutting waste, fraud, and abuse in federal spending while accelerating economic growth, but experts say the exploding debt is already affecting American pocketbooks by raising borrowing costs for mortgages and cars. Wall Street stocks rose after the Treasury Department said it'll buy more U.S. government bonds, and strong profits from Target and other companies helped support the market. The Dow gained 190 and the NASDAQ added 41. 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
4: Felony charged against a Los Angeles police officer who secretly recorded his colleagues making racist remarks has been dropped. DA Nathan Hochman says he still believes Daniel Flores violated the law, but said prosecutors would downgrade all 16 charges to misdemeanors. Sheriff's officials in San Diego, California, ending a contract with ICE.
28: The San Diego County Sheriff's Office says the contract that allowed Immigration and Customs Enforcement and Customs and Border Protection agents to use its facilities for firearms training will be terminated. Sheriff's officials say the decision stemmed from calls by community advocates and local lawmakers who were concerned about recent ICE-involved detentions and shootings. The sheriff's office says while the supervisory board is ending the agreements, Sheriff Kelly Martinez believes that border protection agents should be allowed to continue using the facilities, pointing out that CBP does not currently have another training option. Tanya J. Powers, Fox News.
4: President Trump has picked Dr. Heidi Overton, a deputy director of the White House Domestic Policy Council, as the next head of the FDA. She's worked on various health initiatives at the White House. She replaces Dr. Marty McCarry, who resigned in May. The 2026 Little League World Series is underway.
5: 10 teams representing the United States and 10 teams representing other countries from around the world are gathering in Williamsport, Pennsylvania for the annual Little League World Series tournament. Every year, this tournament produces some magical moments. What will this year have in store? Seoul, South Korea enter as the favorites to win the whole thing. California has the most titles out of any state with 8, and San Bonita will represent them this year. And from Phoenix City, Alabama, Kinley Rasmus, the niece of former MLB outfielder and coach Colby Rasmus, is only the 25th girl to compete in the tournament. The championship game is scheduled for Sunday, August 30th.
4: Fox's Tony Genualdo. I'm Lisa LaSera. This is Fox News.
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6: We'll continue with a mostly cloudy sky for the rest of this afternoon. There is a chance for some showers and storms as well. Look for daytime highs today in the upper 70s. Showers and storms possible before midnight, then the sky turns partly cloudy. Lows drop down to 63. Mostly sunny, 81 on Thursday. A mostly clear sky down to 61 Thursday night. Sunny, low 80s on Friday. A beautiful night for week 1 of high school football. I'm meteorologist J.C. Fultz. Have a great day.

authenticity, balance, and a little moxie. 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

0: I'm your host, Dr. J, and it's Wednesday. Wednesday is like the best day. Welcome to The Morris Code. I'm your host, Dr. Juanita Morris, and along with me in this journey and in life's journey is my husband, Dr. JK.
1: Hello.
0: What's up?
1: Not much. How are you today?
0: I'm good. How are you?
1: I'm good.
0: Are you?
1: Yeah.
0: Okay.
1: How was
0: your day?
1: It's still going.
0: You got some more to do.
1: Yes. I have so much more to do.
0: Yeah?
1: Yeah, I set a goal to have some stuff completed.
0: Oh, you did?
1: By tomorrow, and I'm...
0: Are you close?
1: No.
0: You're not close? Really?
1: No.
0: Are you...
1: I'll get there.
0: Okay. All right. As long as we're going to get there.
1: We'll get there.
0: So I feel like we are headed into another chapter of the Morris Code.
1: Are we?
0: I feel like it a little bit. Okay. You know, when we began, it's been a few years now, we began with Dom...
1: Dominique Bates Smith.
0: Yep.
1: I haven't seen her in a while.
0: I have not seen her either.
1: Where is she?
0: I don't know. We're going to have to send her a note and smoke her out so we can see her. But she was with us for a long time.
1: She was.
0: And kind of like from the beginning of the show, she helped just make it so.
1: Mm-hmm.
0: She's super calm. She... was kind of control the board. She controlled the microphone. She done quite a lot in order to help get started. Like, I remember that first night, and she was like, no, it's going to be fine. And I was like, is it? Is it really?
1: So you control the microphones now, though, don't you?
0: Yeah, well, Dom spoiled me a little bit. So okay. I don't do it, and I will get there, but I don't do all the things that I'm supposed to do because she done them all.
1: There's a lot of things that go well. From my limited experience in the MCR, there is a tremendous amount that goes on in the background.
0: When they're so funny, they're like, no, this is really, really simple. And I'm like...
1: It's only simple after you've done it like for a month or 2 months or something like that. But it is stressful.
0: Well,
1: to the new person.
0: Okay, so we had her, and and then in the process of that, she trained Dre.
1: Yep, that's true.
0: And he was an intern, and he got to do all of the things and just kind of learned all of the stuff. He had to tidy up some things along the way,
1: mm-hmm.
0: but she transitioned out, and then we had Andreas Walker, DJ Dre, as our
1: producer extraordinaire.
0: Right?
1: DJ Dre,
0: right. which was cool.
1: Yeah.
0: And then, so last week you were in the MCR with Dre.
1: I was.
0: How was it?
1: It was, he was only in for like the first segment.
0: That's right.
1: Because he was able to sit in the big chair.
0: He was the host last week.
1: Yes. And
0: that's why it feels like I wasn't. I was like, were we here last week?
1: Yeah, we were. We were definitely here last week. As evidenced by the music playing at the wrong time or shutting down at the wrong time. So,
0: but he had slowly, you had gone in there a couple times and was taking notes and was like, okay. So how was it?
1: It's stressful.
0: Is it?
1: Yeah, because you want to get it right.
0: Yeah.
1: Right? You want to get it right. You don't want there to be any lag time. You don't want there to be a point where, okay, you're playing music, I'm playing music, and you're still talking, and then you get cut off, and then, I made a mistake, let me get her back on. So, no, it's stressful because there's also other things that are going on. You got to select the music that plays after the break. Then, there's also the part that we haven't discussed, and that's the part of stopping the recording so that we can post it app and the websites. Yeah, I haven't done that portion of it yet, and I don't know if I'm going to get there.
0: You don't know if you're going to get there.
1: I don't know if I have the capacity to learn something else right now while I'm trying to learn something.
0: Something else?
1: Something else. I don't know if that capacity is within me right now.
0: But you did okay last week, though, for to be in there by yourself.
1: Yes.
0: Yeah.
1: Well, nothing blew up.
0: Well.
1: And there was no smoke coming from the control board. So, yeah, I think that's okay.
0: It all still works.
1: I consider that a success.
0: It was a win. I was like, what's happening? And I'm just sitting around chilling.
1: You're back. You weren't in here.
0: Nope.
1: You were back there.
0: I was in the MCR with you, and then I came in at the end of the show with Jerry.
1: Wrap it all up.
0: To wrap it.
1: Put a bow on it and send him on his way. Send him as a present to Muncie, Indiana.
0: Yes. So I think it was good, but Jerry is, he is gone, mm-hmm. and he is a full-time student, college student at Ball State University mm-hmm. in Muncie, Indiana.
1: And we got Robert on tonight.
0: And so we have Robert with us tonight, and we are glad to have Robert.
1: You have no idea how great we are.
0: Did you think you were going to have to come in and do it?
1: Oh, my goodness. Because I thought we were going to do a short show today because of the Cardinals game. And since we didn't have a short show, we're going to do the long version. And no, I don't think
0: you're
1: I
0: not ready.
1: No,
0: you're not
1: I don't.
0: There yet.
1: I don't think so.
0: I think, though, how do you think the show's gone overall? Like, we are through our second producer, and it is. We've been in the space for a while now.
1: Yeah. Well, you know, I think that, you know, so often we get stopped, or you get stopped because of your laugh, right?
0: Yes.
1: And people stop you and say, "Hey, listen, I listened to you on Monday, and I listened to you on Wednesday." And to me, that's crazy.
0: It is.
1: You know?
0: It is like the weirdest thing.
1: It is. And I'm like, gosh, you guys have nothing better to do with your time
0: than to listen to us, right?
1: Ramble and rant about whatever's going on. That's super special. You know?
0: It for sure is special, but it takes me off guard because I try to work at seeing people mm-hmm. and, you know, connecting with folks or networking or, you know, establishing a connection. But when people stop us or stop me, they already have a connection.
1: Right.
0: And then I feel bad because I don't have a connection at that moment.
1: Right.
0: Right. And so it is like I was walking through, I think, the country club, maybe like a month or two ago. And
1: the country club?
0: I just had a meeting.
1: Oh, okay.
0: I don't have a membership.
1: Wait. I did not see that invoice.
0: I don't have a membership. I just had a meeting.
1: Uh-huh.
0: But I was talking to somebody else, and this woman was like, "Wait a minute." And I was like, uh-oh. Because I'm thinking, what did I say? What did I do? She was like, "I recognize your voice." So it is very, very different.
1: Yeah.
0: Very different. Mm-hmm. And I think that it has just changed over time. Mm-hmm. I can remember day one, and day one I was a nervous wreck.
1: Yeah.
0: And I think now, since it's been so much time, it helps and has helped even with speaking and public speaking for me.
1: Well, you're not the only one. I was nervous as well. But, you know, and also when you think about that, this whole thing has like worldwide implications because it's on a podcast and people don't necessarily have to listen to us on a Wednesday. They can listen anytime.
0: Yeah.
1: And I found that, you know, at least some of my relatives who live down south, they say, "Hey, you guys didn't have a show this week." Well, how do you know that? Well, I listen to you guys on your podcast.
0: Yeah.
1: So
0: you can find us on Apple.
1: Yeah.
0: You can find us on any podcast host now.
1: Who would have thunk?
0: Yeah, I don't know. Yeah. I would like for us to continue to grow. And I would like for us to even continue to think about how we can do this better. And I think that there's a couple areas like we are local. We want to talk about relevant things and we really want to be real, which is really who I think we are.
1: Mm-hmm.
0: Like, I feel like we are fairly authentic in our conversation.
1: Mm-hmm.
0: We do talk about local things because I believe that this is such an opportunity to share in our community. And we also want to be relevant about the conversations that we are having, no matter what those are. That's what I think. What do you think?
1: I think like you think.
0: 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Y'all, we counted all joy, and it is such a privilege to be with you each and every Wednesday night. We will be right back with
1: What the Community Needs to Know.
0: Be right back.
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0: Jay. I love it when she gets through the chorus. She says, I'm a survivor.
1: I'm not going to give up.
0: No.
1: I'm going to make it.
0: I'm going to make it.
1: Yeah. Is that right?
0: I think so. I don't know for sure. Is that what it is?
1: I'm going to keep on surviving.
0: Yeah.
1: Something like that.
0: Anywho, she's a survivor. I like that. Okay, what do you have?
1: What the community needs to know.
0: Yep.
1: So, today, we had the conversation about healthcare in our community.
0: Yeah.
1: I think HSHS.
0: Yep. Dr. Tim Lehman.
1: Okay. DMH was there.
0: Tanya Andrix.
1: Heritage.
0: Mary Garrison.
1: And Crossing Healthcare.
0: Julie Brilley.
1: I'm sure there was a great discussion about what's going on in our area for healthcare.
0: I really wanted to be at that just to hear from those who are leading the organizations, but I had another place I needed to be. And so I hope it went well, and maybe I can tug on somebody's ear to tell me how it went and what was covered and where we are headed in this community with our major healthcare providers.
1: Super cool. August community news. So one thing I do like talking about taxes. Right? The only part of taxes I like talking about is tax credits, right? Tax credits.
0: Yeah.
1: Nothing else. As the new school year has begun, the IDOR, Illinois Department of Revenue, is reminding families and educators about the state tax credits that help offset qualified education expenses. So for Illinois K-12, the Illinois K-12 education expense tax credit allows parents and legal guardians of full-time students under the age of 21. That's us.
0: Yeah, it definitely is.
1: Wow,
0: us.
1: Okay. 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
0: Yep.
1: So the maximum credit is $750 per household, which is a pretty good amount. Eligible expenses per household.
0: Okay.
1: Eligible expenses can include tuition, book rentals, and lab fees. Mm. So that's cool.
0: Yeah.
1: As well, which is even more so important, our Illinois educators, thank you for the work that you do.
0: Yes.
1: It is a calling. It's not just a job.
0: Yeah.
1: Right? So eligible educators may also qualify for a K-12 instructional materials and supplies tax credit. Eligible teachers, counselors, principals, aides, and other qualifying school employees can claim up to $500 for out-of-pocket classroom expenses. Married couples who both qualify and file jointly can claim up to $1,000.
0: So that's for all of our educators who are buying supplies out of their own budgets.
1: That's so cool.
0: Yeah, their personal budgets.
1: The IDOR, Illinois Department of Revenue, advises taxpayers to keep physical or digital receipts for qualifying purchases.
0: Yeah.
1: More information you can get on tax.illinois.gov and see Illinois IDOR publication 112. Little Hoopsters. This is cool. Great program. Sponsored by the Decatur Park District.
0: Mm-hmm.
1: So at the DISC, the Decatur Indoor Sports Center, they're going to have what's called Little Hoopsters. It's bringing it back. So it's a basketball program designed to introduce young children to the fundamentals of the game in a fun, non-competitive environment. 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That's cool. With instruction from the Millikan coach and players.
0: That is cool.
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0: I like the collaboration Right. Yeah. Like you're pulling the students, the young folks, the young adults from Milliken to be actively involved mm-hmm. in the DISC, which is really not only for Milliken, but also for community.
1: That's so, so super cool.
0: Yeah.
1: The Salvation Army is going to stuff a bus.
0: Hmm.
1: With school supplies.
0: I was going to say, with who or what?
1: So they're asking the community to help local students prepare for the new school year through its annual Stuff the Bus school supply drive. And that is this Friday, August the 21st. The collection will take place from 10 a.m. to 6 p.m. So you got plenty of time.

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1: Well, Food Truck Frenzy, can't wait.
2: Yeah.
1: We're into September, so this is on September the 12th, Saturday, at the Macon County Conservation District's Fall Harvest Fest at Rock Springs Nature Center. This will be the sixth annual Food Truck Frenzy and will run from noon till 3 p.m. While Fall Harvest Fest activities will continue from 1 to 4 p.m., giving families an afternoon of food, yes, outdoor recreation, yes, and fall activities, triple yes.
2: You better get there quick and get there early.
1: That's true. Activities will include pumpkin games. What that is.
2: I don't know, but I should have planted pumpkins.
1: And painting. Is it too late?
2: I don't know.
1: I don't either.
2: It's canoeing? Never too late.
1: Canoeing?
2: Canoeing?
1: Yeah. They've got a little lake out there that you can get in a canoe.
2: At the conservation?
1: Yeah.
2: You can canoe?
1: Yes.
2: I mean,
1: you know, you're not going you're not going white water canoeing, but yes, you can get in a canoe and just paddle around the lake.
2: Okay.
1: Yeah.
2: Okay.
1: Wagon rides and more, along with food trucks offering a variety of options. No registration is required, and the event is open to our amazing community.
2: Do I have to pay to canoe? I wonder.
1: I don't think you'll have to ask Jerry and his team.
2: Okay.
1: Mr. Culp and his team out at the Macon County Conservation District. No registration is required, and the event, like I said, is open to the public. I read that already.
2: Okay.
1: United Way President Debbie Bogle said the partnership brings together two community events and provides an opportunity for families to enjoy Rock Springs while supporting local organizations and businesses.
2: See, again, I mean, this is the second time where you see the United Way and Food Truck Frenzy and the collaboration with the Macon County Conservation. Like, I like the joining and the joints.
1: Mm.
2: This is good.
1: It is good.
2: Yep.
1: Well, the thing is, no man is an island.
2: Thank you.
1: I think the community is smaller enough and large enough for us to be able to work together to do some pretty amazing things. And I think that that's what we're seeing.
2: Yeah, I agree. I like it.
1: Oh, okay. Community food,
2: Before I leave United Way. Where were you yesterday morning?
1: Yesterday, I had the opportunity to...
2: I got a video of
1: you. I'm glad you asked.
2: Thank you.
1: You have a video? Yes. I did not consent to being videoed.
2: Got nothing to do with that.
1: Yesterday, I got an opportunity to go to Caterpillar.
2: Okay.
1: Here in our area, massive employer.
2: Yeah.
1: And they do an amazing job of supporting the United Way, who supports so many different agencies in our community. So I had a chance to present United Way and then ask a group of their employees to support. Through payroll deduction or one-time payments or whatever, however they felt they wanted to participate in supporting our community. So it was great. I had a good time.
2: Was this your first time presenting?
1: This was my first time presenting. Yes.
2: Yes?
1: It was.
2: And how do you feel like you done?
1: I think I did. I think it was okay.
2: Did you get a lot of people to sign up to give contributions?
1: I'm sure they weren't doing it just because of me.
2: Yes, but the wrong person could dissuade somebody.
1: That is true.
2: Yeah.
1: I think we had a great group.
2: Yep.
1: They're very positive about supporting. They were very positive about the work that we were doing and the work, and they were happy to contribute. So great job with Caterpillar and their partnership. I think we've been doing it for 51 years.
2: Really?
1: Yeah. I think they opened here in, I don't remember. I know they just celebrated 100 years
2: they
1: here
2: did.
1: In Decatur. And so they've been partnering since 1955 with United Way.
2: Wow.
1: Yeah. Pretty amazing.
2: It is. And I think that it's so important that folks realize that even when we contribute to United Way, whether we are a Caterpillar or any other employer or organization, those funds go to support the work that is being done inside of this community.
1: Right.
2: And so I think that that is such an unbelievable opportunity for you and for United Way and for us to pool resources into one centralized

0: source, mm-hmm. location, mm-hmm. go through the investment process
1: right.
0: and then return those funds to right. the community, back to the community
1: agencies. Absolutely. Go ahead. I'm sorry.
0: Nope.
1: You got a break.
0: Mm-mm, I'm good. Nope. You don't want me to break?
1: Mm-mm, go for it.
0: 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When we come back, we still have a few more community announcements, especially talk about the WSOY food drive. So we'll be right back with what the community needs to know. Be right back.
2: Buckle up for another That's a Pepper Thing. First up is Brian. He likes to iron his shirt to look presentable to his can of Dr. Pepper. What a gentleman. That's a Pepper Thing. And Harper, who makes her family clap every time she cracks one open. It's a respect thing. It's also a Pepper Thing. Next up, Jaden, who wears a blindfold while sipping because he can't handle the beauty of an ice cold Dr. Pepper can. We get it. It's gorgeous. And it's a Pepper Thing. Meanwhile, Big Mike has set up a personal wind machine so every sip comes with that slow motion hair moment. So cinematic. That might be the most pepper thing I've ever seen. And what drives all this? That one-of-a-kind, delicious, unique blend of 23 flavors. It's a Pepper Thing!
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0: Welcome back to the cold. I'm your host, Dr. J. Dr. JK.
1: Yes, ma'am.
0: You still
1: I'm writing notes.
0: Are you writing notes?
1: I am writing notes.
0: What you writing?
1: Songs.
0: Oh, you're writing songs. You still had a few announcements that I think are pretty important.
1: WSOY Community Food Drive. 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And I think it starts at, what, 6 o'clock?
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0: Yeah. And if you go to the website, it has all of the information on there, including information about the food drive events. If you want toolkits, if you want to donate directly already. And then I think right now during the month of August in Kroger, you can round up and you can do that at any of the Kroger stores. You also, they have these little bags that you can pay like $5 or $10 for a contribution. You don't have to take the bag anywhere.
1: Right.
0: Or you can just make a contribution when you go, whether it's a dollar, whether it's 50 cents, whether it's $5, whether it's $10, you can make a contribution when you go directly to the counter to check out. I think that it is so important, especially in all the previous years, it has been equally important. But right now we are in a time where whether it's gas, whether it's groceries, whether it's the cost of utilities,
1: medicine,
0: it all is hitting so many people in so many different ways.
1: Yeah.
0: And this is just one way that our community, we just kind of live in a cool place. I know it doesn't always feel like it, but I guarantee us that we would have that feeling in other places as well.
1: Mm-hmm.
0: But we do something special here. And we've been kind of talking about these partnerships and collaborations. And this is one of those on a mega scale for this community.
1: Absolutely.
0: So pick up canned goods or pick up non-perishable items. Bring them out to the food drive on, it's the first Friday. I call it Food Drive Friday. It's the first Friday in October. Every year from 6 a.m. till 6 p.m. And to come out. If you want to volunteer, go on the website. There's a volunteer portal where you can register. But there are so many ways that anybody
1: can participate in this one. Yeah, so there's also an opportunity for our schools to get involved as well, right?
0: Yes.
1: Okay.
0: So, our schools, go ahead,
1: No, you know more. You're on the committee.
0: I'm on the committee. I haven't been to a committee meeting in a long time, so I'm going to have to go to a committee meeting. But the schools, there's a competition, and it's whether it is pounds or whether it's dollars donated. There are prizes, and the prizes have been doubled by Heart of Illinois Community Foundation. And so I have to look and see exactly like the school who brings in the most, the first place. I think there's first place, second place, and third place. And it may be 5,000, 3,000 or something. But look on the website. And if you are donating, you can say, hey, I want my 10 bucks to go to Eisenhower.
1: Exactly.
0: Or I want my 2,700 pounds to go to MacArthur High School.
1: Right.
0: You can apply your contributions to wherever you want it to go. And so think about that.
1: And there's also an educator's award, right?
0: Yeah.
1: So first and second place, if you're a teacher and you have a class that the class that raises the most, right?
0: Would get
1: either a first or second place. And I think the first place
0: is $1,000
1: goes directly to that teacher. Or she can, he or she can identify where they want those funds to go. And the second place is $500. So there's also an opportunity for our educators to do something very special with their class.
0: And part of the reason was is that if you're in a building that is not in, will not be able to compete at the level of maybe a larger building,
1: right,
0: we still want you to be involved. And last year, the second place was
1: Julie Keith.
0: And then
1: out at Maroa
0: Forsyth.
1: She teaches
0: kindergarten. And then first place was Sarah Pritz.
1: At Montessori?
0: Yep, she's at Montessori, and they took a trip to Chicago.
1: Did they?
0: They did.
1: That's so cool.
0: Sarah was like, hey, where my money at? We got to get going. Which was great.
1: It was great.
0: And that's sponsored by? The Reed Morris family.
1: The Reed Morris family. Yes. Yes. Okay.
0: So get involved. Get a team of folks together. Have fun. Make it a cool experience. I thought it was so cool last year that Amy Frazier and DMH done a cereal box.
1: A cereal box challenge.
0: Like, I don't know how many
1: boxes of cereal.
0: I have no idea.
1: And what kind of cereal was it?
0: It was every kind of cereal.
1: It did not matter. Whatever.
0: No. It was full size boxes, but it was every kind of cereal you can think of. And so it was like they had internal, like,
1: competition.
0: Yes.
1: I would have been on that line for the Cinnamon Toast Crunch.
0: You like Cinnamon Toast Crunch?
1: No, I don't. I like Cheerios.
0: You like Cheerios? What kind of Cheerios?
1: I like any kind, really.
0: Honey Nut Cheerios, or you like the ones that don't have any, you know, the light-skinned Cheerios don't have any sugar at all.
1: The plain Cheerios is fine.
0: Yeah.
1: Good for your heart. That's what they say.
0: That's what the box
1: says.
0: That's
1: what the B says.
0: The B. Oh, my God.
1: Okay, what else? Third Thursday is coming up. Actually, is it this Thursday?
0: Tomorrow. Yeah.
1: Wow, you got a lot. You're going to have a busy day tomorrow.
0: Am I?
1: Yeah, food drive meeting. You got third Thursday, you got food drive meeting.
0: And then I got a lunch meeting at Panera.
1: Wow.
0: Yeah. I'm in the corner tomorrow at Panera.
1: Thank goodness. It is about time. So on third Thursdays, there's a Zoom call that is specifically for women and women in leadership, women out of leadership.
0: Yeah.
1: Just women. Okay. Yep. So tomorrow the speaker will be.
0: You just invited yourself, didn't you? Our speaker
1: will be Libby Pasquarello.
0: Oh, my God.
1: Pasquarello. Is that right?
0: Okay.
1: Okay. You don't. Okay. She's a master certified registered nurse.
0: Yeah.
1: She's a board certified health and wellness coach. And she teaches mindfulness techniques to help professional women reduce stress and communicate with greater clarity and confidence.
0: That's the topic tomorrow.
1: That's good. That's cool.
0: Yeah.
1: What time does it start?
0: 7 a.m. Central Standard Time. Yeah,
1: oh,
0: man. It's only for 1 hour. You come as you are. You do not. We do not record the session. And so if you miss it, you miss it. Right. Mm. Like, you got it. And if you are there and you're like, some of us are getting ready for the day, or some of us are putting makeup on, or some of us are getting kids and spouses out the door, then you just click on your Zoom and take your picture off and still be fully present. And so it is. It's so laid back, and we have such a good time. We have candid conversation, and then we click off and we holler at each other next month.
1: That's so cool.
0: Yeah. And so we're making some connections inside of the group and inside of our third Thursday's call. But we do it every single third Thursday of the year. So there's 12. And this year I am introducing and inviting other women to lead conversations. So this month, Libby will lead. And then next month, which is September, LaTanya will lead. And we'll talk about women in finance.
1: Okay.
0: And how we are managing our resources, our personal resources.
1: So good.
0: So yeah, third Thursday is cool.
1: What else? Adult Only Glow Golf Night at Overlook Adventure Park, giving adults a chance to enjoy a night out without the kids.
0: Oh, we don't have to worry about that.
1: Put the kids to bed. An adults only glow golf event that is scheduled for September 5th.
0: Yeah.
1: The event will take place from 7:30 to 10:30 at Overlook and is open to guests age 21 and older. Go ahead.
0: So let's talk about. We've got a lot of changes happening, right? Oh, my God. Everybody does.
1: You and I?
0: Yeah, well, yeah.
1: Us.
0: We for sure
1: yes,
0: do.
1: Yes, we do.
0: Do we?
1: Yeah.
0: We finished up the ceremony on August 1st, right?
1: Yeah.
0: For Civic Leadership Institute for the last year. Oh.
1: You got an open house coming up.
0: Yeah. Will you mention that? I forgot.
1: Yeah, you want me to do that now?
0: Yeah.
1: Well, on the Golf Glow, tickets are $25 per person.
0: A Glow Golf.
1: And one drink ticket. So I figured if it was 21 above, there had to be some drinks involved. Visit Decatur-Parks.org. So,
0: my bad.
1: No worries. So what was I talking about? What's the name? What did you want me to talk about?
0: Why did you talk about the open house? I forgot.
1: Oh,
0: that,
1: yeah.
0: For DCLI.
1: The Jerry J. Dawson Civic Leadership Institute will have an open house on September the 10th.
0: Yep.
1: From 5 to 7 p.m. Is it going to be at the 3080?
0: Yeah, that's the only, that's where we live.
1: It's going to be at the building at 3080.
0: Yeah.
1: What do you call it? What do you call it?
0: Yeah, it's 3080.
1: 3080. So it's 3080 South Business 51. From 5 p.m. to 7 p.m., you'll have an opportunity to learn about all of the programs and all of the people that make the Jerry J. Dawson Civic Leadership Institute what it is.
0: Yes.
1: An amazing program that helps young people and older people in our community.
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0: Welcome back to the code. It is Wanita Morris and JK. Hey, we have a lot of change happening. I'm watching all of the K-12 kids return to school. So that's always kind of cool when what's wrong? What's wrong with your face? Yeah, but your eyebrows went them. In well, on Facebook. You know how they all.
1: You see them get on the bus or something? What have you seen?
0: Yeah, I'm sitting on my window looking at them get on the bus. No, it sounds like a stalker.
1: Oh my goodness.
0: So all of them are returning, and the yellow buses are rolling. Mm-hmm. Like they are rolling out. We spent
1: around the bus. The wheels are going around.
0: The wheels are going round and round, right? But we spent an afternoon, or maybe it was a morning, one Monday morning, touring Dr. Moody, who's the new DPS superintendent. Out at Law Enforcement Training Center, the Ag Building, and ICAT. And so I think that was really, really good. Very good. Mm. And then if you have an opportunity, she has a lot of new staff and leadership that is joining her leadership team for Decatur Public School District 61.
1: I just saw one announcement, actually. Alyssa from the radio, from the TV?
0: From WAND News.
1: Is joining her. Director of Communications, is that right?
0: She will, I believe, take the position that was held by Maria Robertson.
1: Okay.
0: And so
1: August 31st.
0: That is soon, next week or so.
1: Yeah.
0: And so that is good. But last week also, if you catch on Fridays, you will hear the DPS leadership team coming in to have some conversation. And last week there was two. So go back and check the podcast on nowdecatur.com and look for the last two Fridays, because I believe Dr. Moody was also in the Friday before.
1: That would have been her first. Was that her first time?
0: Maybe so.
1: Okay.
0: Yeah. So it's going to be, I think that it is good right now. Mm-hmm. Had some conversation with her. Had some conversation with Dr. Pribineau at Millikan University, and we'll have some further conversations about a couple other projects. But I feel like this is a special place and space right now in time, mm-hmm. for our young folks who are in education. Mm-hmm. Who are going to school.
1: Okay.
0: And I think that there is and I just posted a little bit ago about the window of opportunity. We have a window of opportunity to figure out what collaboration looks like with a focus on kids, mm-hmm. and with a focus on education.
1: Right.
0: And it, for me, it goes back to the five social determinants of health. And one of them is access to quality education.
1: Access and quality education.
0: Access and quality education. Yeah. So not only watch, but figure out how we all can kind of support in the space of what we do. Like, don't step out of your lane and your zone to try to do something that you don't do. Do what you do and do what you do well, and apply that to the opportunities that we have for engagement with the district, as well as with individuals and families.
1: So we've talked about, at least today, we've talked about several of the social determinants of health. We've talked about education,
0: yes.
1: and access. We've talked about at the very beginning of the show. Healthcare,
0: yes.
1: quality and access. Well, we've talked about belonging. So
0: yes.
1: I think that's the neighborhood, or what is that?
0: Placemaking and neighborhood.
1: Mm-hmm. Yeah. So that's three. What else did we talk about? Was there? Well, I don't remember the other two.
0: I have to dig.
1: I have to look them up. So I think that's kind of where we land on most of the things that we discuss or we talk about. It's somewhere in that we talked about food with the food drive,
0: yep.
1: that food and quality food. I don't know if that is under health, but I think that's by itself.
0: Yeah. Social and community, uh-huh. right? Neighborhood and built environment, mm-hmm. healthcare access, education access, economic stability.
1: Economic stability.
0: And food falls under economic stability, right underneath there, as well as employment. So we do. That is typically in our zone and in our space is how are we impacting the five social determinants of health? Because the five social determinants of health determines oftentimes our longevity mm-hmm. on in this space and in this time. Right. And so if we can address those key mm-hmm. areas, then it says that we tend to live a little longer and have a different quality of life.
1: I'm all for that.
0: Well, we have one that's out the door.
1: Yes. One down, one to go.
0: Sunday, was it Sunday? No, Saturday evening we saw Dree. He came by to say bye.
1: Yep.
0: And then Sunday,
1: Najir came by and had dinner with us.
0: And said bye. Tuesday.
1: He's not leaving until
0: the end of this week.
1: End of this week, right. Mm-hmm. And then Tuesday, yesterday.
0: Yesterday.
1: Yeah, yesterday we said goodbye to kid one.
0: To kid one.
1: Yeah.
0: And then Sunday again.
1: We'll say goodbye to
0: him. We'll say,
1: see you later.
0: See you later.
1: Well, yeah, to kid two.
0: To kid two.
1: Yeah.
0: This isn't easy. Like, it's not easy at all. Mm-hmm. But it is. It is
1: necessary. No.
0: Yeah.
1: It is the ultimate test of your parenting skills.
0: Yes. Yes. I truly believe that our kid was ready to go yesterday.
1: Which one?
0: Yesterday.
1: Kid one? Uh-huh. Oh, kid one. Yeah. Kid one was ready to go when he got home.
0: Yes.
1: For the summer.
0: But I do want us to think about it and understand about how we interact and how the relationships that we're building with our kids. Like, we've talked about education, but our young folks take their cues from us. Mm-hmm. And as a lot of us have our young adults and our young people transitioning to college, it is okay to allow them to transition. Mm-hmm. It doesn't mean that it's easy. It doesn't mean that it's hard, but it does mean that it is okay. This is what they have been raised to do.
1: And it's not like you're letting them completely go. I don't think there is ever a time that you let them go completely. I think you always hold a piece of them with you, yeah. And they're always with you. I think that you ushered them out into the world in bits and pieces, yeah. Right? And then this is just one of those little bits that you ushered them out and see how they fly.
0: But we have to create the space to release them.
1: Yes.
0: Like, we do. Mm-hmm. And it's okay for them to fall. And I think sometimes we miss that. It's okay for them to hit a bump or a bruise. I think we miss that. I think that we can't talk to them as if they should know all the things, because the reality is that they don't know anything. Mm-mm. About whatever it is coming next, because they've never experienced it.
1: Right.
0: And so how we approach the transition determines the impact and the success of the transition.
1: Right.
0: And that's on us. Mm-hmm. Right.
1: Yeah.
0: So I it is just going to be, by the time we come back to the studio, we will not only be empty nesters, but we will also be, hit our anniversary of 23 years.
1: That's true.
0: And so it's just a different space and it's a different time.
1: Yeah. And it is.
0: It is.
1: I'm not going to cry, are you?
0: Nah, not yet. I'll probably cry later, though, for sure.
1: Yeah. What? Kid two got her braces off.
0: Yeah.
1: Yesterday.
0: Braces are off.
1: Yeah.
0: Yep.
1: And then, great job.
0: Yeah. Mm-hmm. It was 2 years.
1: It was 2 years. Two plus.
0: Yeah. Yeah. Because we started pulling teeth.
1: Yes.
0: Six months before.
1: Right. Yeah. Yeah.
0: So braces are off. They're just growing up.
1: Yeah. They are.
0: And it's good.
1: It's great.
0: Well, yes.
1: It's great. They can't be babies forever.
0: No, they can't be.
1: But they can be your babies. They can be our babies forever, but they can't be babies forever.
0: It's so many of them leaving, though, right? Like, if I think about the ceremony, so many of them are getting out of here.
1: Yes. But,
0: which is good.
1: Yeah. It's great, because it's time for them to go. I would venture to say that most parents who have high school graduates who are at home and they are ready to go, they probably should go.
0: No, you can't stay forever.
1: No.
0: I want to be sad that you're gone. Mm-hmm. I do not want you to be home forever.
1: I want to be excited about what the next chapter of your life holds. And for me, that's exciting for them.
0: I do think it's crazy that kid two is a junior this year.
1: Oh.
0: Yeah. And it's fine. But I mean, that has gone by pretty quickly.
1: It has gone by pretty quickly. Not painlessly.
0: No, no, no.
1: There have been growing pains.
0: For sure.
1: Yes.
0: And I think that's important for folks to know that there will be growing pains.
1: Oh, absolutely.
0: Yeah.
1: Yeah.
0: Oh. There will be growing pains. So
1: I kind of wondered if they're going to make.
0: Well, I probably wonder that still today. But it's been good being the mom of both of them.
1: Yeah, it's been amazing being the dad.
0: It's been good. How are you?
1: Father.
0: The father. This one on Sunday is going to be different, though. Yes. She's a little bit of ways away.
1: Yeah, she'll be about 6 hours away.
0: But,
1: yeah, she has family there.
0: She has family. She has support. She has a network. She's got to go to class and get up, get out, and get it.
1: Yep.
0: It is it.
1: I don't see her coming back.
0: I don't know what that would be for. I think that what she wants to do is so special and unique to her. Even in designing anything, that she is in the space where they can do that.
1: So what a blessing to be able to allow her to go.
0: Yes, it is. Yes, it is. Mm-hmm. Oh, my goodness. I cannot believe it.
1: Yeah. Can't believe it's been, what, 18 years? 21, almost 21 years?
0: Mm-hmm.
1: Wow. That's crazy.
0: It is.
1: Time flies. Time flies. Time goes so fast. Cherish every moment you can with your young person, because those days you don't get back.
0: You've been listening to Be Morse Code. Thank y'all so much for listening. If you miss any of the show, catch the podcast on nowdecatur.com. 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
1: Wild world of DC politics to America's culture clash. Brace yourself for the reality check you've been waiting for. The one and only Mike Gallagher.
2: Well, the bad news is a socialist won in the primary last night in Florida. This lunatic, Angie Nixon. The good news is, the really good news is, I got a better chance of getting elected senator of Florida than she does. Ashley Moody is going to be Florida's next U.S. Senator. What a night. And she's a piece of work, this Angie Nixon. I love this. I love putting people like her on the ballot in November. Ashley Moody, who's been on this show before, and she is rock solid. She's going to be a great U.S. Senator from Florida. And the best part of all, this Angie Nixon character beat another toad, this Alex Vindman. Remember him? The chubby pro-Ukrainian guy that, orchestrated the phony Russia collusion crap with Trump? The never-Trumper who tried to take Trump down? He's a traitor. He decides to move to Florida, and after about living here 5 minutes, decides he wants to run for senator, and they poured like $20 million into his campaign. The socialist only spent about $500,000, which disappoints me because normally socialists are good at spending other people's money. But she only spent about a half million, supposedly. What a... This piece of work... So Trump has a great post about Vindman losing in spectacular defeat. And I think he was up in the polling. Tracy, can you check that? Because I think he was ahead in some polls, double digits. So once again, a DSAer, Angie Nixon, comes out of nowhere and wins, even in red Florida. Because even Floridians hate Alex Vindman. Trump posted on Truth Social, "Sleazebag Vindman loses tonight to a radical left lunatic. How cool is that? President DJT." but it's the hands, Florida Democrats, even they apparently have their limitations. Here she is. This is, remember, she was the kook who was running up and down the halls of the state house in Florida back in April with a pink megaphone trying to disrupt the proceedings when lawmakers were voting on the redistricting bill. Here's the lady who's going to square off against Ashley Moody to be U.S. Senator in Florida. Here she was back in April. I was very impressed that her pink megaphone matched her pink dress. She was color coordinated with her day of rage. Meanwhile, and Wokeness over at X posted something that was pretty profound. Los Angeles 2026, 2.2 million ballots were cast. It took them 6 full days to count to 85%. Yesterday, Florida 2026, 3.3 million ballots were cast, a million more than Los Angeles. How long did it take him to get to 85%? 45 minutes. You see how it works in red states? Why anybody would remain in a state like California is beyond me. Why anyone would continue to live in New York or Chicago, these blue, poorly run, miserable hellholes. I mean, the exodus is every day. And I even got, you know, I got 7 or 8 emails yesterday from people who said, thank you, Mike, for your advocacy for Florida. Honest to gosh, moving here from New York City was one of the smartest moves I've ever made in my life. I can't tell you how grateful it is, how grateful I feel, how wonderful it is to live in a state like Florida. Everything about this place is great. I don't even mind the heat. And I don't know what it is. I don't know if it's my level of happiness. It's like when I get off the plane, when I have to go up to New York for business, I'm tense, I'm stressed. I do my thing, I get back on the plane, I get off the plane in Tampa, and it's like, I'm back. I'm back to sanity. I'm back to normalcy. I'm back to where people respect police and military, the law. I'm back to a place where election integrity matters. 45 minutes to get to 85% yesterday. Now, why can't Los Angeles do that? Because they cheat. Because they cheat. When you take days and days and weeks and months, in some cases, to count the ballots, they're cheating. They're trying to find ways to rig the outcome of elections. You know it, I know it, and they know it. And Florida doesn't permit that crap. Florida doesn't cheat. There's a difference between red states and blue states. And I don't know how anybody could ever sit around and defend a blue state. What do you like about a blue state? The hypodermic needles you got to crawl over everywhere? The shoplifters who rob the stores blind with Democrat lawmakers who defend them? Saying they're just having to fulfill a biological need when they're clearing the shelves of the Walmarts.
3: National Weather Service in Lincoln has issued a flash flood warning for Northern Vermilion County until 9:15 p.m. At 6:11 p.m., Doppler radar indicated thunderstorms producing heavy rain across the warned area. Between 1.5 and 2 inches of rain have fallen. The expected rainfall rate is 1 to 2 inches in 1 hour. Additional rainfall amounts of 1 to 2 inches are possible in the warned area. Flash flooding is ongoing or expected to begin shortly. Expected hazards include flash flooding caused by thunderstorms. Source, radar. The following impacts are expected. Flash flooding of small creeks and streams, urban areas, highways, streets, and underpasses, as well as other poor drainage and low-lying areas. Some locations that will experience flash flooding include Clipston, Rossville, Potomac, Henning, Alvin, and Armstrong. This area is already very saturated from previous rainfall, so it would not take much rain to cause flash flooding in northern Vermilion County.
4: He has had some occasional power. Hit his first major league home run in this ballpark off of Sam Mall.
5: He went to the mall.
4: He did. He went to the mall and got a big fly against the left-hander. And there's a slider in the dirt. Again, great downward break to that slider. It's almost like just a hard curveball, like a spiked curveball, like a knuckle curve. Looks like Palante's knuckle curve to me. Burns comes set, looks over his shoulder, checks the runner. The 1-1 pitch is hit high and deep down the right field line, but he's hooked it a little bit too much to the right side of that foul pole, maybe 5 degrees off from having a big fly there for Crooks.
5: Oh, did he tomahawk the high fastball?
4: That was 97 at the top of the zone, and he just let it eat, didn't he? That was fun to watch, even though it was just, as we know, a strike. Moved to first base and back safely is Jordan. I promise you he's not going. I think I could promise him that, don't you?
5: No stolen bases. His first name does not match his foot speed.
4: No, it doesn't. There's a slider low.
5: But he puts the ball in play.
4: See what Jimmy Crooks can do here. He's got a lot of room inside that third base bag as they play him extremely to pull. The 2-2 pitch to the Cardinal catcher is coming up, and he swings and misses. He swings over top of that slider, and that is very, very tough to hit. Four strikeouts to the first nine batters that Chase Burns has faced. That slider was a strike, and then it wasn't. It disappeared. And it brings up J.J. Weatherholt. I like that foul ball he hit. That's all we've had for excitement here so far as we play the third. That ball's hit towards the gap in right center field. It's going to get down and go to the wall. Blaze Jordan is at third base, and they're going to send him home. Ellie De Cruz has a cannon, and he throws him out at the plate. Ellie De La Cruz cut in front of McLean to get the cutoff. And Jordan is thrown out at the plate on the double by Weatherholt. Worth the gamble as the throw was made and the Cardinals do not score. They pick up a couple hits in the inning. We go to the bottom of the third inning. We're still scoreless.
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4: Strike one delivered to J.J. Blade, bottom of the order for the Reds here in the bottom of the third inning. The Cardinals threatened in the top half with a one-out infield hit by Blaze Jordan, and he tried to score on a ball in the gap in right center field. Again, a pretty small ballpark, and a big arm by their shortstop, Ellie De La Cruz, threw out Jordan at the plate on the double by Weatherholt. There's a swing and a miss by Blade, and that runs the count to 1-2. Blade, Trevino, and McLean to bat. Here in the bottom half of the third inning. Again, scoreless game. Libertor matched up against Chase Burns.
5: And considering Burns being the match for the Cardinals, I'm like you, Ricky. I had no problem with Pop Warner sending Blaze Jordan.
4: There's a ball hit down the left field line, slicing foul. I think reasonable minds could differ about that. Mm-hmm. You'd say, well, Blaze doesn't run well.
5: Doesn't run all that well, and but how many opportunities are you going to get? And you're making them make the play.
4: Well, there's three people that had to make the play. I mean, Myers had to hit the cutoff man, which he did. And then De La Cruz had to make the throw, which he did. And then the tag has to be made. So a lot of things could have happened, but didn't. The 1-2 pitch is popped up on the left side, and going back now coming in is the left fielder, but it's Mason Wynn who backs up and makes the catch. I'm not sure Pena or Torres saw that ball very well.
5: He didn't.
4: So it's
5: a pop out to short, out number one, and Jose Trevino will bat. If you're a Cardinals fan, you know there's nothing like baseball in St. Louis, and it nothing beats 60-cent sippers at On the Run the day after the Cardinals score six. Fastball outside corner for a strike. That might have been a let-up. It was. It was a slider from Libertor, who's looked sharp in the early going. Keep it going. Next delivery, the one strike pitch is outside. That was a sinker, 1-1. The Diamondbacks have scored in the top of the 10th inning. A base hit by Nolan Arenado has given them a 6-5 lead. And they're not done yet. They've got the bases loaded with one out, threatening for more against Boston. Next pitch is fouled straight back. Again, that is a score of interest. The Cardinals are a game behind Arizona in the wild card, three behind San Diego. And if they can catch those two teams, well, there you go. And nobody can catch them. Then that would mean the playoffs. But obviously a lot to go. 34 games after today. It's game number 128 as we play on the 19th of August. The 1-2 pitch coming in to Trevino, and that's high. 2-2 the count. Trevino is 3-for-6 with a homer against Libby. I wish I hadn't said that. But truth is the truth. With McClain in the on-deck circle, eyeballing Libby, the pitch comes in and fouled back. McClain, one of those guys that will stand pretty close to the line where he can actually see Libby. And so much of hitting is visual, is learning to get comfortable with where does the ball come out of? What's the arm slot where the pitcher will release the baseball? And that's what he's trying to time up now. That pitch has popped up into the middle of the infield, and it's Weatherholt's going to have this one. So a pop out to short, a pop out to second, and now McClain will get to see it from 60 feet, 6 inches away. McClain has 11 home runs on the season. The average is really hard to explain, 192. Runs well, but you got to keep him off the bases. First pitch to him is a slider inside, maybe a curveball, ball one. That was a curve delivered at 80 miles an hour.
10: Well, I can explain it. 63 hits and 328 at bats.
5: That's how you can explain 192.
10: Yes.
5: You are what your numbers say you are. That is a Tony La Russa statement that he said very often. Swinging a foul back. So if we don't have a number, I guess we are nothing. Might have a number on my MLB badge. I don't know. Maybe I do. Maybe that's who I am. Do we have one?
10: No, it's a barcode.
5: Okay. So we are a barcode. The 1-1 pitch is laced in the center field for a hit, and that's the first hit allowed by Matthew Libertor. And now he will face the lineup for the second time, beginning with Ellie De La Cruz. So he retired the first 8 batters, struck out 2. Chase Burns retired his first 7 batters.

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1: Arizona's picked up another run. It's 7-5 Arizona as they play in the top of the 10th. Not done yet. I think they're done now as the next pitch is right down central for a strike. Libby, a little bit quicker slide step that time, and De La Cruz wasn't ready for it. Haley De La Cruz flied out to right his first time, still dangerous, and he takes a curveball low. 1-2 the count, but he is, as we've mentioned, 4 for his last 43 now. And his average has dipped to 259. Hitting room in left center for De La Cruz. He could run for days if he hits one there. The pitch is a called strike three. Got him with the curveball. Libby picks up his third strikeout and puts another zero on the board. That sends us to the top of the fourth inning. Cardinals nothing, Reds nothing.
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1: Cardinal baseball on WSOY. Slider is swung on and missed, delivered by Chase Burns to Ivan Herrera, the Cardinal DH today. Flied out his first time. And the next pitch to him is inside for a ball. Got a nice text from Chris Tuno. We were talking about it. I said, I don't have a number anymore. And Chris Tuno said, yes, you do. It's 14,807. That's the number that corresponds.
8: You do have the number.
1: Yeah, that's the number, all right. There's a check swing. As, on the MLB site, they give every player what number of player you were in the big league history. So that's my number. Kind of a long number to try to remember, but I'll go with it. 1-2 the count on Yvonne.
8: That'll fit on your back.
1: I think so. I actually have it in my wallet. Jim Jackson printed it out for me, so I do have a number in my wallet. Numbers on the board, 1-2. Herrera at the plate, and he pops it up right side of the infield, and it's Stewart in fair territory and makes the catch for out number one. Herrera pops out, and Alec Burleson will bat. This copyrighted broadcast is presented by authority of the St. Louis Cardinals, LLC, and may not be reproduced or retransmitted in any form. And the accounts and descriptions of this game may not be
8: disseminated without the express written consent of the St. Louis Cardinals.
1: Brought to you
8: by
1: Brown and
8: Crouppen,
1: a great law
8: firm.

0: tricky that time.
1: There's a pitch low for a ball. That was a changeup delivered to Burleson.
0: See, I threw you one.
1: You did.
0: But you just spit on it.
1: Yeah, I did. I spit on it. Which is pretty messy when you spit on something in the booth. It's not good for the equipment. There's a swing and a miss. Got a slider. That's all right. Ryan will take care of it all.
0: Yeah, leave it to Ryan.
1: Yeah. Yeah. Oops. Next delivery to Burley is fouled back, and he's really been pitching Burleson tough. I mean, big time tough.
0: I think the slider is coming. Or he might double up with the high fastball.
1: Next pitch is a fastball. He doubled up indeed, and he fouled it off to the left side. That's kind of the option.
0: Now, see, if you have two choices,
1: yes.
0: That's better than against some pitchers, except in this case.
1: Yeah, no, because all those pitches are not ones you really want to deal with anyway. The wind and the pitch, and that's fouled off again by Burley. Again, the pitch count of interest. That was number 58 for Burns as he works here in the fourth inning. And the Red Sox were able to score one run in the bottom of the 10th inning, but the Diamondbacks do prevail, 7-6 victory at Fenway. There's a pitch back to the screen.
0: Just a bit outside.
1: Nobody's swinging that one. That one's too high.
0: He wanted to move his eyes.
1: I guess he did.
0: And ours, too.
1: Change your eye level. That's what they want to do. Two balls, two strikes, one out. Burleson at the plate. And the pitch is low for a ball. Burley, as we mentioned earlier, has 33 doubles. No one in Major League Baseball can say that. He has 92 RBIs. Nobody in Major League Baseball can say that.
0: Well, he can.
1: Other than him. That's correct. The payoff pitch coming up, and that's low. Ball four. He worked a walk.
0: How about that high pitch that went to the backstop, and then he throws the back foot slider on the next one?
1: How about that?
0: The next two, actually.
1: He's not happy with himself. That's his first walk. He has four punch-outs, and he'll face Jordan Walker, who is one of those punch-outs.
0: Oh, I'd love to see Walk run into one here.
1: Somebody go whisper home run derby in his ear. Burns works from the third base side of the rubber, sets at the belt, and his first pitch is a called strike. He has a big motion, even with guys on base. So I would think you could probably get a jump on him. I think he's quick to the first. We've seen that already. But he is really deliberate. He doesn't change his motion. Doesn't do much of a slide step to the plate. Big delivery again. And he overcooks a slider. And it's in the dirt. And gets away from the catcher Trevino. So advancing to second is Burleson. I was always in favor of that, by the way, John. Not everybody would agree with me on this one either. That will be a wild pitch charge to Burns.
0: I agree with that.
1: Well, I'll agree with that. But the thought is, should a pitcher change his motion when there's a guy on base to speed up to keep the runner close? I always thought, no, the pitcher should worry about the pitch home first.
0: And I really think it depends on the pitcher.
1: Yeah, I think that's right.
0: I think some can adjust to that a lot better than others.
1: The 1-1 pitch. I think you're right about that. Swing and foul at the plate. I guess if you're going to sacrifice one thing, don't sacrifice the pitch. I think that because I saw so many pitchers try to speed up with Vince Coleman at first base and Willie McGee at first base.
0: And Brock.
1: All it did is threw fastballs right down the middle to Tommy Herr and Jack Clark, and that didn't work very well.
0: Why do you think Dave Henderson did so well batting behind Ricky Henderson?
1: Yeah. Ricky Henderson, one of the best players that's ever played the game of baseball that people don't talk about enough, in my opinion.
0: I'm with you. He was sensational.
1: 1-2 pitch to Walker is a check swing and no swing on the appeal.
0: Oh, boy.
1: Hunter Wendelstedt right on that. And it's Vic Carapazza down at second base. He's the crew chief. Nick Lentz at third, and it's Edwin Moscoso behind the plate.
0: Was that Terry Francona holding up a number one? That's one.
1: Better be careful. Two balls, two strikes, one out. Burley in scoring position. The pitch to Walker is swung on and missed. He struck out. Ball in the dirt, but they will just call it a strikeout as Jaywalk just walks back to the bench. He struck out twice here in this game. Let's pause right here for station ID on the Cardinals Radio Network. It's powered by Graybar.
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1: RBI opportunity for Nathan Church, who takes strike one. Fastball in at the knees at 94 miles an hour. So he throws that fastball
0: down. That was
1: down,
0: his changeup.
1: Down and up, I guess so. But he throws it up. He uses it at different parts of the plate. One strike pitch is fouled off to the left. Again, the Reds broadcaster's telling me that the last time he pitched, they felt like that was the best game that they ever have seen him pitch. He went seven innings against the Marlins. And he went toe-to-toe with Sandy Alcantara. And he's pretty good. We know that. And he had eight strikeouts and no walks in seven innings. He's got that kind of game going here, too, as he pitches in the fourth inning to the left-handed batting Cardinal center fielder Nathan Church, who grounds that to the left side. That's going to be a base hit. Rounding third, heading home is Alec Burleson. He's going to score, and the Cardinals take a 1-0 lead on the base hit by Nathan Church the other way.
0: And Ricky is clicking with his pick to click. And that's what you thought he might do today. Find an opening on the left side, and Church picks up his 41st RBI.
1: 1-0 Cardinals. Well, you got to celebrate any run you can get off of this guy because he's tough.
0: And I love two-out RBIs.
1: Yes, you do. Well, Mason Wynn capable of driving in a run. He was Mr. Extra Base Hit yesterday. Struck out in the second inning. First pitch to him is low for a ball.
0: After giving up a run, this might be a good spot for Wynn to bat against Burns.
1: 100% agree with that. Isn't it amazing the way that can turn quickly? We've seen it turn on Cardinal pitchers, but opposing pitchers as well. Just open that little crack a little bit and then just bust through. There's a pitch outside. Get a little frustrated. Lose the strike zone. He's probably frustrated with the walk to Burley to begin with.
0: You know he is. And followed that with a wild pitch.
1: Yeah.
0: Made that walk look like a double.
1: The 2-0 pitch coming up to Mason. A go pitch here, but it's outside 3-0. And he's in danger of walking yet another and putting Church into scoring position for Brian Torres.
0: I'd like to see that, the way Torres stayed in there to compete the last at bat, and he had a double taken away on a diving play by Stewart. Like to see that matchup again here.
1: 3-0 pitch is a called strike, 3-1. Mason with three extra base hits yesterday, a home run and two doubles.
0: But throughout the entire road trip, in fact, throughout this entire run by the Cardinals, where they've managed to win 11 games out of their last 16, Mason Wynn has been awesome in the field.
1: That he has. Got a 3-1 count. Quick move to first and back safely is Church, who is a threat to steal. I wouldn't see him going here. But if he gets a tell, he does have 7 stolen bases in 11 attempts. Not a huge lead. Not going. The pitch to Mason is outside ball 4. And no challenge on that. I thought they might, but Trevino knew that it was outside.
0: You only have one left.
1: That's right. Second walk of the inning, and it was outside. And that will bring in Brian Torres, who's already in the batter's box, and Mason wins only about halfway to first base. So Torres can't wait to hit.
0: I'm telling you, when he's feeling it, it takes him no time to get from the on-deck circle to the batter's box.
1: I think there's something, you know, we talk about pitchers' mound presence all the time. We never talk about a hitter's presence. But that presence,
0: that's a perfect example right there.
1: It is. Open stance at the plate, inside ball 1 to Torres.
0: Back foot slider almost caught his left foot.
1: And the hitter's presence include, what do they do when they swing and miss? What do they do when they're taking a pitch?
0: Well, that's part of that story the hitter tells the pitcher.
1: That's so true. The 1-0 pitch is a check swing, and he did not go. Really good hold up there. 2-0 the count. That's one thing that the old-time pitchers all lament, and they wonder, and I think players do it today too, but I think we had to do that all the time. There was no technology, so it was on you to read the hitter every single day. That's all you did.
0: With a little help from your friend behind the plate, too.
1: Oh, that guy. That's right. I remember him. The catcher. The 2-0 delivery is grounded foul. And that was part of the synergy between pitcher and catcher, is being on top of all those little nuances. And the story, as you said, that the batter will tell, or that the pitcher tells. 2-1 the count, 2-1. 1-0 Cardinals. Torres at the plate, and that pitch is fouled off and out of play. Off to the left side, 2-2. You and I both noticed that Burns would be frustrated by what happened. You could see it a little.
0: He ended up walking Mason Wynn.
1: And he walks Mason Wynn. That's part of the intel that you get. Again, if you pay attention.
0: Now he's trying to get his feet back on the ground against Brian Torres.
1: 2-1, 2-out. 2-2 count. The pitch to Torres is hit hard to right field. Sinking line drive. It's going to drop for a hit. Rounding third base and scoring is Nathan Church, and it's 2-0. With Mason Wynn going to third base, Torres comes through with another two-out hit. And, John, you love two-out RBIs.
0: I love these two-out RBIs. And the walk led to Torres, who put a really good swing on the out he made the first time. This time, the right fielder Tolia couldn't catch it.
1: He almost looked as if he wanted to try to dive for it and thought that that might open up the floodgates. And he kind of stayed back.
0: That's probably right.
1: I think he is. So a mound visit now with Matt Tracy, who is their acting pitching coach. We mentioned yesterday, perhaps the day before, or the day before that. Seems like we've been here a lot of days. But he is a guy that went to CBC High School in St. Louis. Great Mike Shannon went to CBC.
0: Oh, there's a Reds fan giving it to Tolia.
1: Yeah, he is. First and third, two outs. Two runs in, and Blaze Jordan at the plate. John's picked a click. He could open it up more. Swing and a foul back, and he was on that.
0: He was right on the first pitch fastball.
1: How about these at-bats for the Cardinals this inning? Couple of walks, couple of hits.
0: Brad Brown and his staff do a great job of game planning.
1: Do they ever.
0: And the players pick up on it very well.
1: One strike pitch. Is a called strike two. We had the honor and the joy and the thrill and the education of being in a hitters meeting earlier this year when the Cardinals played Seattle.
0: And that was eye-opening.
1: Oh, my goodness. 0-2 the count. There goes the runner. Check swing in the dirt. Did he go? Yes, he did. Jordan is rung up by Hunter Windelstedt, but the damage done on the Cardinals side. They pick up two runs. On two hits, they strand two runners. We go to the bottom of the fourth inning. Cardinals 2, Reds nothing.
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1: Matthew Libertor misses low, ball one, facing Sal Stewart. The Cardinals with a two-run top of the fourth inning. We'll see if he can keep that lead intact. Yeah, and one of the best things about that last inning is all the pitches that were thrown by Burns. Libby misses low, 2-0. That was pretty close. Just out of the zone. So 2-0 to Stewart, who has a very good eye. He's a really good understanding of the strike zone. Part of the reason he's such a good player. Stewart, Myers, and Suarez to bat here in the home half of the fourth inning. The wind, the pitch, and that's low. Well, Libby doesn't want to give the free passes back to Cincinnati. That's part of why the Cardinals were able to score two runs in the fourth inning. Two walks by Chase Burns, who is up to 82 pitches because of that long fourth inning. 3-0 is the count. And now it's 3-1 as Libby cuts the heart of the plate. By the way, the bat crack that you hear a lot on the Cardinal radio broadcast, powered by Gray Bar, they're also powered by a mic that's down on the field. And it's cracked because Alec Burleson hit it last inning. And Ryan can see it down there, and it's unplugged. So if anybody's listening to me and you're at the ballpark, can you plug it in again? I don't know who that would be. Somebody. 3-1 pitch is popped up right side, and that's going to sneak out of play.
0: So will the soundtrack of this game be known as Unplugged?
1: Unplugged. Could be. So does Burley get the bill? Well, it's not a broken. It's just unplugged.
0: No, it's unplugged.
1: He had a foul straight back.
0: That would be known as a disengagement.
1: That was a disengagement. It sure was. Payoff pitch coming up. Burleson to Stewart. The 3-2 pitch, a check swing. I think he went, and he does too. He's walking towards the Reds dugout, and that's four punch-outs for Matthew Libertor.
0: How about that comeback?
1: That was great. Down 3-0 to one of the best hitters in their lineup, if not the best. 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
7: Ooh, aren't you savvy?
0: You sounded like Reginald Von Gleason.
1: I kind of did, didn't I?
0: Or Art Fern with the Tea Time movie on Carson.
1: I was thinking of Art Fern, but
0: that's where he got it. He got it from the Reginald Von Gleason off of the Jackie Gleason show.
1: And our audience that is below 60 is saying,
0: there are people who understand what we're talking about.
1: Yeah, I know, but they would be over 60, right? Probably. The 1-0 pitch is grounded foul. Nice play by Willie Harris moving to his right. Quite the pinch hitter in his day.
0: Quite the second baseman. The White Sox got him from the Baltimore Orioles, and he fit in nicely there and was a member of their world championship team in 05.
1: Dane Myers fitting in nicely with the Reds, takes a pitch low, 2-1. He has really done well in this series.
0: And if I understand the story correctly, he had a promotion bat that he used when playing with Atlanta to have a six-hit game against the Cardinals.
1: How about that? With a promotion bat. That's a pretty good promotion. The 2-1 pitch to Myers is a fastball in there for a strike. 95 on that one by Libby.
0: I think he's feeling it.
1: I think so too. Little top end for him there. Like what he's doing. Two balls, two strikes. And here comes the pitch to Myers. Crack! And a foul down the left field line. See, I just thought I'd do the crack by myself. Not as good, is it?
0: That particular play right there wasn't cracked up to what it should have been.
1: No, it wasn't. I could try other ways to simulate
0: a couple
1: that,
0: of pieces of wood.
1: Or I could get somebody to go down there and plug the mic in. Two balls, two strikes. Here comes the pitch. And it's a called strike three. Libby again dropping that curveball in on Myers this time. Three straight strikeouts covering the last couple of innings. And now he'll face Eugenio Suarez. Boy, Libby's good today.
0: How was that?
1: There, I heard it. That's that was you. I thought that was Ryan doing it. I thought Ryan had a file of back. That was really good, John. There's a pitch right down central, strike one.
0: I mean, we're picking up some audio because we can hear the pitch popping the catcher's mitt.
1: We can. Two runs on four hits for the Cardinals. No runs on one hit for the Reds. The pitch to Suarez, fouled back. I heard a back crack there.
0: Well, I did too.
1: Somebody must have plugged it in. There's a guy down there.
0: There's a guy down there? There's several guys.
1: Well, there's a guy down there that looked like he looks official. And maybe he just went and plugged it in. Isn't that exciting?
0: It is. Part of the thrilling play-by-play you're providing here.
1: Well, you've got to explain the technology a little bit. Libby has an 0-2 count on Eugenio Suarez. The wind, the pitch, and that is a little bit high for a ball. Two nothing Cardinals. We are in the bottom of the fourth inning. Libby up against Chase Burns. The Cardinals burned him a bit. The next pitch is a fastball, strike three, blew it by him. And Libby strikes out the side. Four strikeouts in a row, six strikeouts in the game. Outstanding Matthew Libertor through four. We go to the fifth. John will have the play-by-play. Cardinals lead 2-0.
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0: We're in the fifth. The windup by Chase Burns. The pitch to Jimmy Crooks, a called strike. Before Crooks struck out on a slider in the third inning, he hit one a mile foul down the right field line. Tomahawking a high fastball, and now it's Sam Maul warming up in the bullpen for the Reds. Crooks takes a ball low, one ball, one strike. 84 pitches right now for Burns.
1: Kind of what we were hoping for. He a couple of times has gone over 100, but you've got a guy that's been so durable this year. He's done such a good job. They're going to be careful with him getting to that number or beyond it.
0: Crooks checks his swing, and he takes a four-seam fastball in the dirt.
1: So I would say probably Maul's getting up for Alec Burleson just in case.
0: Jimmy Crooks followed by Weatherholt, both left-handed batters, then Ivan Herrera. The 2-1 pitch. Crook swings and hits a high fly ball to right field. Tolia moving back. He's on the track with room and makes the catch. He just missed that one.
1: He sure did.
0: One away in the fifth inning.
1: He has been a dangerous 0 for 2 in this game.
0: Edward Jones Financial Advisors are there for the moments that matter. 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Weatherholt hit a double. The Cardinals tried to score Blaze Jordan from first, and he was thrown out at the plate. The pitch outside for a ball, but I like the swings we've seen from Weatherholt so far. Grounding out to the second baseman up the middle. McClain turned in a nice play. Then the double to the gap in right center field. A slider down and in for a ball. Two balls, no strikes on the Cardinals' second baseman.
1: Almost as if that double, even though Jordan was thrown out at the plate, that kind of opened up the Cardinals' thoughts that maybe they could get to Chase Burns because they had several good at-bats the next inning against him.
0: The pitch to Weatherholt is swung on and smoked, and it goes off McClain's glove into right center field, a base hit. That's what I said. Two out of three for J.J. Weatherholt, who is starting to hit some real rockets.
1: Three really good at-bats. That was a tough play by McClain.
0: Oh, it was. That's a do-or-die. It either ends up in the glove or it does not.
1: That's right.
0: And it shot off the webbing into right center. Now it's time for Ivan Herrera to get in on the act. He's 1-for-12 in the series. His one hit was a home run. Burns with the pitch. Herrera checks his swing, and it's a slider strike on the outside corner.
1: Pitch number 90 from Chase Burns.
0: Looking at a five-inning outing or less. The infield at double play depth. Hitting room on the right side of the infield. A pitch way outside, backhanded out of the dirt by Jose Trevino. One ball and one strike. The Cards scored two in the fourth, and then we wanted a shutdown fifth inning from Matthew Liberatore. He struck out the side.
1: I'll say.
0: The Cardinals about hit the Reds 5-1 and lead 2-0. Ivan Herrera holds the bat straight up and down. He checks his swing, takes a slider outside. Two balls and a strike. On deck, Alec Burleson. Burleson has a walk, a run scored, and disconnected the mic behind home plate.
1: Is that in the box score?
0: I just put it in. The pitch. Slider strike on the outside corner. He dotted the corner. Burns did for a 2-2 count on Ivan Herrera. Crooks hit the ball to the warning track for a long out number one. Then Weatherholt singled off McClain's glove. Weatherholt leads at first. Burns from the belt to look over there. The pitch for Herrera. A swing and a foul over our heads. Souvenir upstairs. Oh, downstairs. It hit a seat and came back downstairs. Do we have 10,000 in the park tonight?
1: I think so. Not much.
0: I'm asking
1: more.
0: A guy who has a string of correct guesses on the attendance.
1: I don't want to go too exact yet.
0: A slider is swung on and missed, and Herrera, I think he was guessing fastball with that half-hearted swing. Seven strikeouts for Burns, and here's Alec Burleson. Burleson struck out, then he walked and scored. He walked and moved up on a wild pitch. And then Nathan Church brought him in with a base hit to left field. Church later scored on a single by Brian Torres. Step off, throw to first base, back in safely, J.J. Weatherholt. Weatherholt is 13 out of 14 stealing base. Early was taking all the way, making him throw strike one. 2-1 with a runner on and two outs. Weatherholt, a two-hit night. The Cardinals about hit the Reds 5-1 and lead 2-0 with two.